0: realize that way of thinking, that when you're having a conversation, you're having a conversation with God. You're seeing God. You're talking to God. God is talking to God. Prioritize that way of thinking in your mind every day. And with grace, you'll actually get there. You'll actually be able to see this. That's the system. Yeah? It's not saying if you do it, you're guaranteed to get it. It's saying it's a combination. You have to do your bit. Yeah? Charan sharan gur ek panda jai chal, satgur kot panda aage palita hai. Vaigur Das Ji says, take one step in this path, the guru will take millions of steps towards you. It's a combination. But you've got to do your bit. And the bit is, are you going to prioritize this or is this going to be an afterthought? If it's going to be an afterthought, don't expect fantastic results because you're not doing anything. You're not prioritizing it. Vani talks to you at different levels. It talks to you as individuals like we are in our mind and it says, wake up in the morning. Then when you wake up in the morning, it says, don't think you wake up in the morning. That's uncommon. That's how he's answered this question. Otherwise, for a moment, if you allow yourself the ego that says, check me out. I've woken up. Amrit Vela. That's the whole point of waking up at Amrit Vela, so you don't think like that. Garmiya ve kapra nadri mokh dwar. And the final line, Nanak eva janiye. Nanak says, by doing this, eva, this, you will come to know that everything is you. Sab apve sachiva. The question is, how do I see you? Fair ke agge rakhiye jit disse darbar. That I can see you sitting in your court doing everything. Nanak says, by doing this Amrit Vela, by prioritizing this in your life, by getting a bit of kirpa as well, Nanak eva janiye, you will come to know that actually he's already here. Sab apve, everything is already God. You just can't see God. Don't think that you're trying to see something else, like behind this you're going to see some magic. No. You're not seeing some magic. You're seeing what is really there. You're not, actually the delusion is being lifted. Yeah? Kev sachyara hoye, kev kure tutte paal. How do I break, like, what the question is really saying is, what I'm seeing right now isn't right. What I can see right now isn't the right thing. How do I break this wall of falsehood? And Guru Nanak Dev Ji uses a very specific word here, sachya. Because 2 verses ago, the first question was asked, kev sachyara hoye? So he's still answering that. Nanak eva janiye, sab ape sachya. Then you will get sachya. So he answers the first question. He's answering the first question and the second question. Give sachyara hoye. Yeah? At the end of the first verse. And then the end of the fourth verse. So notice at the end of each verse, it's kind of just following on the one answer is just being elaborated on. Nanak says, first he said, hukam razai changa. Then he said, Nanak hukam hai je bujhe. First you walk on the path of hukam. You have to understand hukam. Now you've got to actually do something. Wake up in the morning and actually appreciate this hukam on a daily basis. It's not a one-time deal. Okay, I get hukam. Thank you. He's not saying that. Amrit Vela, do it every day. Wake up every day. Nanak, eva, by doing this, janiye, you will come to know that everything is appe, is him. Sab appe, everything is him. And then you will become sachyar. Give sachyara. So Guru Nanak Dev Ji continues the same themes. Otherwise, it's very difficult. When you're reading Japji Sahib, you start reading one verse and you're like, I have no idea how this relates to the previous verse. It's just one's talking about hukam, one's talking about gavya, this is talking about Sacha Sahib. They're like completely unrelated, so it seems. But spend a bit of time and you'll start seeing the thread that's kind of going through all of this. Nanak eva janiye sab ape sachya. And this sachyar concept is going to carry on. We'll come across this later on. Yeah? Gurbani says, in Japji Sahib, tol taram daya ka poot, santok tha prakhya jinsut, jeko bujhe, ove sachyar. So he's going to answer this. And how do you get the satya? Bujhe, by understanding. We'll cover what these words mean later on. But he's continuing to answer the first question. He hasn't forgotten the question. Yeah? Not like me, just deviates and starts talking about 10 different things. Guru Nanak Dev Ji comes back to the point every time. So even later on, he's going to elaborate on this idea. So Nanak says, by doing this, by this eva, by this Amrit Vela, by doing this effort, it will come to be known. You will know. Nanak eva janiya, you will know this. And look at the same concept again and again. It's not about achieving, it's about knowing, about understanding. What's the title of the Shabad? Jap. Jap means to know. Nanak hukme je bujhe, if you understand the hukum. Nanak eva janiya, you will come to know. This is all about just knowing the truth, about understanding the truth, about reminding yourself of the truth. That's Sikhi. Sikhi is about understanding. More than anything else, the first verse is called the understanding. Jap. Yeah? Nanak eva janiya, by doing this you will come to know that sab ape, that everything is you. This is why we do this technique. This is you. This is you. This is you. Do this every day. When you finish your Amrit Vela, don't finish your meditation. Do the Amrit Vela, wake up, then start brushing your teeth. This is you. Shower. This is you. Making toast. This is you. You are making toast. You are doing you. Tuhi, tuhi, tu. To the point at which, as Kabir says, Kabir, tu karta, tu hua. Keep doing tuhi to the point at which I became you, mujme raha nahu, nothing was left of me. Jab apa parka mit gaya, when the delusion of me and the other was dissolved, jat dekhon tat tu, everywhere I see you. So Kabirji is talking about the same thing, Guru Nanak is talking about the same thing. Fir ke agye rakhiye jit disse darbar, that I can see you. Kabirji says, Tu hi, Guru Nanak Dev says, wake up in the morning and realize sab ape satya. Everything is already him. The one waking up doing the Amrit Vela is him. The words coming out of your mouth is him. The one listening to the words is him. Everything is already ik. You just don't understand it. That's the only difference. And by doing this, Nanak eva janiya, you will come to understand. And everything is you, and you will become satya. So in the previous few weeks, we've been going through, starting with the Mool Mantar, and the first few verses of the Japji Sahib. The previous verse we ended with, asked some fundamental questions around, if we understand the concept of this oneness, what can we do to feel this oneness? So we talked about, fer ke agge rakhiye jit disse darbar. What offering can I make that I can see this divine sitting in its divine court? It used the analogy of almost a king sitting on its throne. And the question is, well, what do I do to actually interact with this? How do I see it? How do I feel it? What can I offer? What words can I say that by listening to it, it may direct its love towards me? And the answer was to contemplate naam and do vichar. Amrit vela sachinao vadiyai vichar. That prioritize this in your life. Make this your priority. When you wake up in the morning, that's the first thing you should think about. Only then can you start training your mind to stop prioritizing yourself and prioritize this greater thing by singing Naam, by Vadiyai Vichar, doing contemplation on its greatness. And Guruji doesn't just stop there and say, that's all you have to do. Guru also goes on to say that actually, karmi aave kapra, nadri mokdwar. You need to have some grace as well. Some kirpa, that you can do all the effort you want,
1: there's a big element of getting grace and being very fortunate to even have this experience. And then you will receive Mokha Dwar, an indication of where to go for mukti, for liberation. And so we begin the next verse by taking that concept a little bit further. The instruction is, Amrit Vela Sachinau Vadiyai Vichar. Do vichar, think about this thing. Spend some time trying to understand what it is that we're talking about. So this now starts talking a little bit more about the divine and how do we connect to it. So it's still trying to answer that question. So the beginning of the next verse of the fifth pauri, Thapya na jaye, kita na hoye. Thapya na jaye. So the word thap means to construct something, to make something stand, to install something, to establish something. So Guruji starts by saying, Thapya na jaye, that what we're talking about can never be created, has never been created. So Thapya na jaye, cannot be created. So it's straight away addressing what we're talking about is something beyond form. Remember, the tradition of the time is that anyone can create a murti, put it on a pedestal and say, here you go, God is here, now start worshipping this God. Guru Nanak Dev Ji brings a new idea to the world, a new way of looking, and says that actually if it's been created by man, then how can it be the ultimate divine? Surely what we're talking about is something greater, something bigger, something that is beyond the construction of man. Yeah? It even talks about, for example, when you're constructing this model, this murti, then you're covering it in dirt, you might be putting your feet on it, you might be doing, because it's just a stone at that point. If it said, if God is in that stone, then look how much disrespect you're giving it. When you're creating it, you're covering it in dirt, you're putting your dirty hands and feet and things on there. If that's really a God, then look how you're disrespecting it. So Sikhi has brought a new idea that says anything that can be constructed and anything that can be destroyed is not the ultimate truth, is not the thing that's worthy of worship. So here Guruji is reiterating that point. Thapya na jaye. It cannot be established. It cannot be made. Kita na hoy. Another way to look at thapya na jaye is that the na in the middle of the word thapya na jaye can apply to both thap and jaye. So thapya na, it cannot be created, or thapya na jaye, not created and will not go. So what we're talking about is something that can never be created and will never go. Thapya na, na jaye. So there's a word in the middle, na, that applies to not created and will not go. So there's another way to look at that. It cannot be established. Kita na hoy. It cannot be made. It cannot be created. That which has created you, you cannot create something of that, yeah? That which has created you, it itself has not been created. And this is reiterating the concept that we've seen before in the Mool Mantra, Ajuni. Yeah, we've covered this concept before. Now, always when we look at Gurbani, I like to look at two ways of looking at it. One is talking about the bigger picture, the divine. The other is talking about the divine within you. That within you, whatever your spiritual journey is, you have to know that you're not creating something new within you. Thapya na jaye. That which you're looking for, which is already within you, is not something that you have to grow within you. It's not something that's a small seed that has to grow bigger. Thapya na jaye. It's not something to be created in you. It's already there. And we talked about this concept when we talked about sepam. That's something that is not reliant on anything. Thapya na jaye, kita na hoy. It's already there. And Guruji reiterates this point here. Ape aap niranjan soy. It's already there. So this is something that is rarely talked about when we talk about a spiritual journey. We always talk about you have to find this God. But Guru Nanak Dev Ji is giving a very different definition, saying this is this divine, whatever you want to call it, it's already there. You don't have to go far to look for it. It's already present and it's already fully alive. It doesn't have to be grown in any way. Thapya na jai kita na hoy, ape aap niranjan soy. Anjan means maya. Anjan means maya, material. Niranjan means beyond maya, beyond the material. So now Guruji is not only saying it's there within you, he's giving you a clue as to how to find it. Which part of you are we talking about? The part of you that's slightly beyond the material part of you. Look, what do we know about ourselves? Everything that we know about ourselves can be put to two things. We either identify with our mind and our thoughts and our emotions or our body. That's all we know about ourselves. Yeah? We know that we are man, woman, husband, wife, mother, father. Yeah? We know this about ourselves. These are our material body attachments that we understand about ourselves. Or we understand what we think about. The voice inside our head. We only relate to one of these two things. But these have been created. These are tapya. These have been created. Maharaj is saying, look for that thing that's behind that. The one that's not been created. Now, what's the thing that's not been created, but has always been there? Your thoughts haven't always been there. Your body hasn't always been the same thing. Your body's changing all the time. Your opinions haven't always been there. Your understanding of yourself has evolved. But what's the one thing that's always been with you? It's the very aliveness that's in you. Yeah? Let's go back to the analogy that we had about the fortress. Yeah? That's the body. Thoughts and opinions are all part of that fortress. But the light, that's always been there. It's always on. So what we're talking about is with you right now, nobody can deny, you're alive, right? You're all here? Yeah? Not sure? There's an aliveness in you. The breath is a part of the body because it's lungs, it's nose, it's mouth, it's air. But there is another part of breath. Breath is very close. You're getting very close to it. Breath in the old Sanskrit is broken down into a word that is a little bit more than breath, what we call pran. Pran is normally described as breath, but actually pran means life force, life energy. And in you right now, and this is what we try and do when we get into our meditation, is when you're sitting down, try and find that which is alive. Just be alive and notice that you're alive. And within that aliveness, Maharaj is saying, that's where you need to look. That aliveness isn't yours. That aliveness is everywhere. And when your body was created, the aliveness was just infused into it. That aliveness isn't yours. And when you die, think about what dies. The body dies. Everything that you know about yourself dies. But aliveness is simply left the body. Yeah? Aliveness has left the body. That's how you distinguish someone who is alive and someone who isn't. Yeah? What is it that makes that differs from us and a corpse? It's just the aliveness. Yeah? Apart from that, the corpse still has arms and legs and has all the organs. Yeah? But the lights are gone off, right? That light is what we're talking about. That is the Niranjan part of you. Ape aap, it's already there, but it's that beyond the maya part of you. Maya being the physical. Maya being mind, body. We've covered this idea before. We've covered this idea before about this soul, right? The soul, the problem, and notice I haven't said the word soul. Yeah? Because we say mind, there's a reason, right? What are we talking about? When we say, in common language, we say, what are you made up of? Mind, body, and soul, right? What, the problem I have with this word soul is it becomes a personal soul. So if you think that I have a soul, what you really mean is my soul is different to your soul. I have a soul and it's mine. Yeah? But Barney just completely destroys this concept. Because if it's something that's yours, where did it come from? What we talk about Atma. Atma is different to soul. Atma isn't assigned to you. It's assigned to Paramatma. It is something borrowed from the greater soul. So imagine that there is only one soul, that there's one great soul. Yeah? There's one great soul, and within you, we all have just kind of sparks of that soul. And a simple way to understand it is imagine the sun and the rays of sunlight. Can you distinguish between the two? You can't. You can't say that ray of sunlight is uniquely different to that ray of sunlight. It's just sunlight just shining in every direction. Now, what we talk about is, we've covered this concept before, is that imagine a greenhouse. Imagine yourself as a greenhouse. Sunlight is pouring into the greenhouse, and the greenhouse says, this is my light. Well, it isn't your light. And that's the problem I have with this word soul. It's not your light. It is the divine light. That's why we use the word Atma, which is completely different to soul. Soul is a very Western concept where we've kind of encapsulated it in ourselves and we say my soul. Yeah? We are made of spirit. We are made of Atma, but it's not our Atma. It belongs to the divine Atma. So Atma is almost individualized, if you can say that, but it belongs to Param Atma, the great Atma, the one great soul. Yeah? So we don't kind of own our soul, yeah? But this is what Barney is talking about, is that light within you that belongs to the divine light. Sabme jyot, jyot hai soye. Everyone has the light, but the light isn't yours, it's the divine light. Tisne chanan, sabme chanan hoye. And his light, or the divine light, is shining in everyone. So there's only one soul. There's only one light. Yeah. So even in the fortress and the light bulb analogy, the light bulb is a bit of a red herring. Yeah. It's not an individual light bulb. It's the divine light that's in everyone. Ape aap nir anjan soy. Anjan meaning maya. Now there's another definition of anjan, which is desire. Again, our body has requirements. It has desires. In order for the body to sustain itself, it needs food, air, water. We all know that the mind has desires. Even though it doesn't need it, the mind constantly has desires. But niranjan is that desireless part of you. Find the part of you that's completely still, stable. The part of you that's just alive, but doesn't actually want anything. That's another meaning of niranjan. Anjan being desire, niranjan being beyond desire. It is there right now. And this is the most important concept that you have to understand. This God thing that you're looking for is there right now, inside you. It is you. The very thing that makes you alive right now is Him. But it's never been created in you. You can't do anything. You just have to know it's there. Ape aap, it's already there. But it's that part of you that you don't quite have access to you. It's slightly intangible. But it's there. You just simply have to step a little bit beyond the body, a little bit behind the mind, and you just see, hang on, I'm alive. My aliveness alone is it. So the body is perishable. Let's go back to this analogy of this murti. Yeah? Maharaj is saying that it can't be in a murti because the murti has been created and can be destroyed. In the same way your body has been created and destroyed, your mind has been created and destroyed. It's the bit behind that. But it is ape ap. It is the body as well. It is the mind as well. It is the ego as well. Because there is nothing that is outside of it. Yeah? Nothing is outside of it. Nothing happens. Nothing is being controlled outside of its system. Hukam hai andar sabko, bahar hukam na koi. Nothing is outside of it. That means your body, in reality, it's not your body. Where did you go to buy this body? What did you do to create this body? Or was it something that was given to you? So think about how ludicrous our ego is, right? Our life isn't ours, and it's been infused into a body that isn't ours. And when you go, life separates from body. Where's you? There's no you, right? Body remains here on earth. Life just goes back into life. Where do you go? Which bit is you? Maybe you say, oh, it's my thoughts, it's my mind. But even that is restricted to the body. Even that requires an organ, which is the brain. Switch the brain off, the mind goes off. So Guruji here again, time and time again, is saying, look, let's just readdress this idea that you exist. Let's just look at this from an objective point of view. Your body is not yours. Your mind is not really yours. It's dependent on the body. And your life energy is not yours. So focus on that. Yeah, don't focus on these temporary things. Thapya na jaye, kita na hoye, ape aap, niranjan soye. Soye is that thing that is there, already there. Jin sevya tin paya man. Those whoever have served this thing, they obtain man, honor. Jin sevya, whoever has served, has obtained some kind of recognition, some kind of respect, greatness, honor. New concepts being introduced here. This is the first time the word seva is introduced into our vocabulary. So the definition of seva is somebody who serves this oneness. Somebody who goes looking for this oneness is doing seva. And that is the only definition of seva in Guru Granth Sahib Ji. Typically, what do we think about seva? Something external. Something you do with your body. Yeah? You have to go serve other people. Yeah? You have to go, and it has to be all holy seva that you do in the Gurdwara, cleaning shoes, cleaning dishes. Yeah? Giving to the poor, charity. We confuse the concept of seva with charity. This is not what seva means at all. Seva is one who has gone and found this thing within them. You are serving that which is within you. Those who have prioritized the non-physical part of themselves. Those who have prioritized that. They've found the greatest honor. Kings come and go. But the ones who are most revered, even now, who are the most famous people in history? Christ, Buddha, yeah? Krishna, Ram, Guru Nanak, Muhammad. All of these people are arguably the most remembered, the most respected people. Yeah? Kings have come and gone. They've been kings with great wealth and great armies and great kingdoms. Gurbani even talks about this when it talks about Ravan, such a great king. Sarab soin ki lanka hoti, Ravan se adkai. That he had a whole kingdom of Sri Lanka covered in gold. Who could be as great as him?

And it's unique in that way. And it's reiterating this point that religion is irrelevant here. Because the truth that is within you is within everybody else. Those who have gone on a true search to find this, to live it, they are the ones who have followed the path and they deserve that divine honor. And truth be told, that's actually what we're all looking for. Everyone wants to be remembered for some greatness. Everyone wants to leave a legacy behind, to be remembered to having achieved something, put your mark on this earth, even if it is to just have a family. What you're really doing is you want somebody to carry on your legacy. Yeah, I want people to remember my values. I want to pass my values, my traditions, my belief systems down. And really what you're doing is you're trying to carry your ego on even longer. So even when my body goes, my name will still be remembered. Yeah, it's just trying to carry on your personal ego. So we all want honor in life. Guruji is saying this is the way to obtain the ultimate honor. The ones who have served this, Jina Sevya, Dinapayaman. We all want honor, but how do we do it? We do it in Maya. We do it by trying to have some greatness achieved in the world itself. Whether it be material success, whether you be known for some great wisdom, become some great scientist like Einstein or something like that, you're known for having left a great way of thinking in the world, but it's still within the world. But what we're talking about is the Niranjan world, the world beyond Maya, behind Maya. So really what we're doing is we're serving Maya all day. We're serving our body, we're serving our mind and the physical world. We are serving Maya all day. Maya means the materialistic world, the world that we attach ourselves to. That's what we're doing. That's our seva every day. Gurbani is talking about doing seva of the Niranjan part of you, the one beyond Maya itself. So the logical question is, well, how do you do seva of this thing? It's intangible. It's nirgun. It's something beyond our reach. So the question is, how do we do it? The answer is below. Nanak gaviye guni nitan. This is the first time Guru Nanak Dev Ji starts now. After four verses, starts now giving you an instruction. Yeah? This is what you need to do. He's already told you when you need to do it. Amrit Vela. Wake up first, do this now. This is now explaining what do you need to do. Amrit Vela Sacha now. Vadiyai Vichar. How do you do that? Do you just get up and start saying a word? Do you get up and start thinking? Vadiyai Vichar. How do we actually do this? So Guru Nanak Dev Ji is continuing on with the answer of that question. And notice Nanak word is being placed in the middle of a Shabad. It's not the end of the Shabad. So far we've been seeing the word Nanak at the end of a Shabad. Here Guru Nanak Dev Ji, and quite rare to put the word Nanak in the middle of a Shabad. He's really making a point here. Really emphasizing this. This is the beginning of a very important line that he's trying to convey to you, a message. Nanak Gavya, Nanak says, sing the praises of this treasure of virtues. Nanak Gavya, Gavya sing. Guni means virtues, Nidhan, treasure. Sing the praises of this treasure chest. This untold amount of treasure, which is within you, this Niranjan part of you, yeah? Sing its praises. And the instruction here is Gaviya. This is the only real seva. Yeah? Guru Nanak Dev Ji is giving us the instruction. How do we do it? So we'll ask another question to Guru Nanak Dev Ji. Well, why do we need to sing? Surely there are other ways to serve. Why sing? Again, we covered this concept a little bit in the third body. Yeah? Which is all about Gaviya. And there Guru Nanak Dev Ji is almost implying that singing is a completely different way of living. That what we do is we're spending all of our time lost in the mind. You wake up in the morning, the first thing you do, you start thinking about all the things that you have to do in the world.

0: If you prioritize something higher than yourself, if you're singing its praises, it's a different way to live. It's a way of training the mind to live differently. And even we know within ourselves that a song or a rhyme is much easier for your mind to repeat and to remember. Yeah, we've all had an annoying song stuck in our head. Yeah, for days. Somebody else just has to sing one line and then it's stuck in our head for the rest of the day. And then you have a go at that person. You got that song stuck in my head. Notice how clever the gurus have been in using that against your mind. That even the gurus have known how your mind works. If I was to read a verse to you with 10 or 15 lines, you might forget it straight away. The same verse, if I just sing it to you once, you will remember a lot more. So Guru Nanak Dev Ji and the gurus understood the psychology of music and the effect of music on the mind. So Guruji is using music as a tool, said, this is going to help you. This is how your mind works anyway, so I'm going to use this as a tool. And in this day and age, the Gurujis even say that in this day, the way humanity works now, song is the way that is the most effective. Kaljug mein kirtan pradhana. That in this dark age, music, singing praises, is the highest form of praise. So in earlier forms, and we talked about the previous jugs, maybe meditation and deep meditation was the way to do it. Guru Nanak says, who's got time for that now? It's a bit difficult. Yeah, just sing. Make every moment of your life part of this song. So actually what we're doing when we start our day, not only are we serving Maya, but we're singing the praises of Maya, really. When we go to work, it's like Maya. What's the ultimate Maya that we're trying to earn? Money. Money, money, money. You remember the song? Yeah, we're singing the praises of money. Yes, ABBA. Can't go wrong. You can't go too far without thinking about money, without thinking about looking after your children, looking after your house, paying the bills. My boiler's broken, my this is that. It's almost as if that's the Naam Simran going on in your mind all the time. You wake up in the morning. Remember this. You're doing Simran all day. You're doing Simran all day. What you're doing Simran of is what you have to question. Yeah? The best Simran, we covered this concept in Nirvair. When you hate someone, boy, do you do their Simran. All day, every day, you're thinking about the person. You don't think about the people that you like so much. But if you don't like someone, you're actually meditating on them all day, every day. Then he did this. And everyone that comes, do you know what that person did to me? And you tell the whole story again. Right? Think about it. You're meditating on the person that you dislike. So Guru Nanak Dev Ji knows that this is how the mind works. So he's giving you a tool. Use music. Use song. And now it starts becoming very clear. The whole of Guru Granth Sahib is assigned to music. Why? Otherwise it could be very easy not to do that. In fact, Guru Granth Sahib Ji is organized in music. In rags. So the psychology of how music works and impacts us goes very deep. In fact, as Sikhs, we're starting to forget this. We don't even know the deep psychology that the Guru are using, but only to help us. No other granths have been written and organized in music before. Think about all the different ways that Guru Granth Sahib Ji could have been organized. There are lots of different authors. It could have just been done, here's all of Guru Nanak's Bani, Guru Angad Dev Ji's Bani, Guru Amrit, and it could have just been done in order of people. Then on to the Pagats and so on and so forth. It could have been done chronologically because there are Pagats who have written in Gurbani who were before Guru Nanak Dev Ji's time. So it could be said, here are all the Shabads from the 1300s, the 1400s, the 1500s. But the Gurus chose to do it by music. They could have even done it by subject. Here are all the Shabads about anger. Here are all the Shabads about praise. Here are all the Shabads about other subjects. Sadness, happiness. The gurus have chosen music. We have to understand music is a very big part of this system. If you want to be a Sikh, Gaviya is an important instruction that you have to learn, that music and singing, now don't worry if you can't sing. That's not the point. Yeah? That's not the point. It's not about performance. It's about being able to open your heart and be able to sing. And how do you feel when you sing? Changes your emotions. Changes how you feel. You can feel down. Some music comes on. It just completely changes how you feel. Imagine being able to switch that on and off within yourself. Gurbani's given us those tools. Yeah? If you're feeling down, you sing a happy song, yeah, about the birds and the sun shining and all that kind of stuff, you'll notice very quickly that sadness just drops and you start smiling. Now imagine Guru's giving you a system that says, actually, you can switch this on and off, because at the moment we're a slave to our emotions. Our emotions are running wild within us. Guru is saying, for every emotion, I can give you a different song, a different rag, a different mood that takes you out of that. Gavya is a very important instruction. So you wake up in the morning, try singing a little bit. See how that changes your meditation. Yeah? We tried a meditation a couple of weeks ago, which was on the Gavya Shabad, was with playing with music. And lots of people said actually it was significantly different. Yeah? Try listening to music and just sing along. Yeah? Not everyone has to be able to sing in tune. Doesn't matter. Yeah? This is not about sur. It's not about being able to sing in tune. It's about being able to lose yourself into the music. But we're not just talking about any music, feel-good music, yeah? We're talking about the highest form of music, the praise of the divine. Gavye suniye man rakhiye pao. Guruji goes on to explain this concept. So let every part of your life become part of this song. When you eat, when you walk, when you breathe, what you want to do is you want to see all of this as the treasures of the divine. Gavya Guni Nidhan. Nanak says, not just sing, sing about its praises, sing about its treasures. Every breath is a treasure. What is more valuable to you than your breath? What is more valuable to you right now than your breath? Without your breath, you have nothing. All the treasures, all the material treasures will mean nothing. So every breath, you say, wow, that's a nice treasure, thank you. Oh, there's another one, and another one, and it's going on all day. Yeah? Denda de. He keeps giving. Yeah? These are the treasures that you need to be aware of at every moment, every bite of food. Wow. Doesn't matter what the food is, it's food. It keeps, what a magic thing, it keeps the body alive. Then you can hear sounds, yeah? The breeze, the birds, laughter, sadness, crying, this all beautiful sounds. So all around you is the treasure. You don't have to go far to look for it. You just have to change the way you think. The way you look at things has to change. That's what the whole of Sikhi is about. Nanak hukme je bujhe. If you understand what this system is, then you won't focus on yourself. You won't think about yourself all the time because you understand what you're looking at. Right now, there's treasure all around us. Treat everything as divine. Treat everything as sacred. Now, here's the hard one. Treat everyone as sacred. Treat everyone as divine. Why? Because you can see the jyot behind them. Doesn't matter what they're doing. Doesn't matter if they're the worst person in the world. Doesn't matter if they're the most abusive, horrible person in the world. There's something behind them. Yes, there's a big ego in front of them. Fine. But you don't have to battle your ego with their ego. Yeah? You just see the one that's behind. Sab mein jyot jyot hai soye. But notice that what meditation we're talking about is a moment by moment meditation, as opposed to something that you have to just do sitting in a quiet dark room.
1: It's like a constant awareness.
0: It's a constant awareness. Yeah. Mindfulness, present moment awareness. Right now, am I lost in the ego? Is my ego battling his ego? Am I doing his meditation? I don't like him. Last year he said this to me and I still haven't forgiven him. That kind of stuff. Or, yeah. Not easy to do. But at least we need to know which direction to look. Most of the time we're sitting there, you know, with our sharani and our kirtan and our band baja, but we don't even know where to look. Bani tells us where to look. Bani tells us how to see the world, how to engage with the world. But we're looking in the opposite direction, just bowing down 100 times and thinking something's going to happen. But Guruji is giving you the instruction here. Notice how your ego won't want you to do that. Your ego is the one that's going to say, yeah, but surely there's some exceptions to the rule. Surely there's some people that we are allowed to hate. No, nirpa or nirvair. If the divine has no hatred, then that divine within you has no hatred. The only thing that has hatred is your ego. So the fact that we're aware of these things is a big thing. Yeah. Just being aware that this is the right way to think. This is the ego's way of thinking. And start getting comfortable with this terminology. That it's not that I don't like you. It's my ego doesn't like your ego. What you do with that is you start identifying that the ego isn't yours. If you say I, you're basically saying I am the ego. When you say the ego is in trouble right now, you just detach yourself from the ego. When you're meditating, you know that this is a separate thing from you. There is the divine you and there is the home you. We spend most of our time here, yeah, that we switch the helmet of the ego on, put that on, and that's the one that we walk around with. And that ego wants everyone to honor it. Like, you praise me. I don't want to praise you. The ego doesn't want to praise anyone. It wants praise back. Guruji is flipping this on his head. You praise everyone else. Everything else. You have to put yourself at the lowest. Yeah? Look at how gurus have described the Brahmgyanis. The Brahmgyanis see themselves as the lowest of the low. Imagine Guru Nanak saying that I am the slave of the slave of the slave of the Brahmgyani. I am the dust of the feet of those people. This is, the higher you are, the lower you are. Yeah? The guru is bowing down to the sick. Guru Arjan Dev Ji doing seva, cleaning the shoes of the Sangat as they're coming in to see the guru. They don't know what the guru looks like. He says, yeah, go inside. The guru will be with you shortly. But the guru is just going outside and cleaning their shoes. This is unprecedented level of humility, because they've just completely abandoned their ego. They see the value of just completely destroying the ego. So we need to learn this system. This is what Barney's talking about here. We need to learn that these are techniques. That if you want to give mana to someone, first learn how to obtain that yourself. The only way to obtain honor is to destroy the thing that wants the honor. So, okay, let's say we accept. Guru Nanak Dev Ji says, Nanak Gavya Guni Nidhan. Then the question is, how do I sing? What do I sing? Yeah, we follow this question along. Don't be afraid to ask Guru Nanak Dev Ji questions. Every line that he says, throw it back at Guru Nanak Dev Ji. Say, all right, how do I do this? So let's ask the question. Okay, how do I sing? What do you want me to do? The answer is below. Gaviye, suniye, man rakhiye pao. There's now a system of where to take your mind. Now you start seeing where we do the meditation that we do. Sing. Get your voice in your head to listen to that singing. Otherwise, the voice in your head has the bad habit of just carrying on. So you can be sitting there going, Waheguru, Waheguru, Waheguru, Tunhi, Tunhi, but the voice in your head is thinking about other things. So you have to train the voice in your head to listen to the sound that's coming out of your mouth and not to listen to the conversation that it's having in its head. Gaviye, first thing. Suniye, let the voice in your head listen to what is being said. And then you do something with the mind. There's a different way to interpret this suniye, which is listen to the singing that's going on all around you. The whole universe, we talked about Guni Nidhan, the whole universe is singing right now. Even in complete silence, the song is there. In every noise, listen to the singing of the universe. So this is tangible techniques now Guruji's giving to lose your ego. And this also answers the previous question, Moho ke bolan boliye, jit sun tare pyar. What can I say with my mouth? What technique shall I use that I can feel its love? Here's the technique. Gaviye, suniye. This is not about singing. This is about this stuff here. The noise in your head constantly going on. How do you train that noise, that voice in your head, that talking? See, even now when I'm talking to you, you're not listening to what I'm saying. Your mind is filtering what I'm saying. Even now, as I talk to you, your mind is saying, I agree with that, I don't agree with that, yes, no. Can he explain that more? Maybe I should ask, maybe I shouldn't ask, maybe I'm the only person that's thinking that. So you're actually listening to your filter. You're not listening to me. That's how we work, right? No judgment here. That's how we work. And that's why when we go to the Gurdwara, you say, I've heard it all before. They keep saying the same stuff. Not because they're not saying something new, because your mind is just selectively hearing what it wants to hear. I know all about that stuff. Oh, he said something there, I'll ignore it. I didn't really quite understand it. So your mind is only listening to its own voice, its own interpretation of what's happening around. That's not suniye. That's the problem. That's the ego. That's your defense mechanism that says, I don't want to listen to everything, because if I listen to everything, then I'm going to be nothing. I'm going to make no sense. I need to make sense of the world myself. Don't tell me what to do. Your ego is very protective of itself. Guru Nanak Dev Ji is bringing a big sledgehammer and is trying to chop the ego down. It has no room for the ego. You have no room for the ego. So the voice in your head right now, when you're doing the mantra, when you're listening, when you're singing, when kirtan is going on, you have to tune it to the point at which it's just receiving everything that's going in without the filter. The only way to do that is that the filter has to be singing the same words that it's listening to. Am I losing you? The filter in your mind has to be saying the same stuff that's coming out of your mouth or the kirtan that's going into your ears. Suniya is very important, and we're going to go into Suniya in a couple of verses time. But Gaviya Suniya, this is the technique that Guru Nanak Dev Ji is introducing. Sing its praises, listen to that praise, man rakhiye pao. And place love into the mind. Seems like, well, where did that come from? Where is that love? That's not part of what we're talking about. We're talking about Gaviya. We're talking about technique. Where is this love coming from? Now, again, we talked about hatred. As long as there's hatred in the mind, you're not following Guru Nanak's technique. You're not nirpa or nirver. So let there only be love in the mind all the time. Let your mind dissolve into all the love that's there right now. Now, what are we talking about? Have we heard about this love concept before? Did we cover it last week? Guruji has already explained which love you need to place in the mind. Sacha Sahib Sachnai Pakya Pao Apar. The language of love that it's constantly speaking. Remember we talked about this last week? There's two types of love. The everyday love that we know, we call it Duja Pao, love of the other. Like, I can only love if there's something in front of me worthy of loving. But we're talking about not a dualistic love. We're talking about the divine love, which is just radiating love all the time, that whoever comes within its path is just a receiver of that love. This is the kind of love that we're talking about. So Guruji is saying that the universe is just radiating love. Just come into the path of that love. Let that just feel all the time that the universe is in a state of lovingness. Now, it might sound quite contradictory. And you could argue, well, what if I'm in the middle of a war zone? Where's the love there? But who is fighting the war? Ego is fighting with another ego. That's the only war. The universe isn't fighting with anyone. Who has it got to fight? There is only one, the universe. It can't fight with itself. So even in war, if you can see behind the Maya, behind the Anjan, you can see that the universe is in constant state of love. Bhakya Pao Apar. It speaks the language of love. It's infinite love. That's what the universe is doing all the time. So place that into your mind. So Gavya Suniya Manrakhiya Pao. Nana Gavya Guni Nidhan. This is the Nidhan. This is the treasure. This is going on all the time. The birds chirping, listen to that. Listen to the song of the universe. Listen to the love. Feel that love of the universe. And this answers the question, Moho ke bolan boliya jit sun tare pyar. How do I feel your love? Well, follow this technique. Amrit vilasa chanao. Gaviye, suniye, and just let love enter you. Better still, you enter into the love. The love's already there. And this shouldn't be very abstract. This is not flower power. This is not hippie love. Yeah? This is not what we're talking about. This is about a change of your experience of life. This is going on all the time. Music is a big part of helping us feel that. Yeah, you can feel love, but you have to know that love is what I'm moving towards. You have to know that actually listening is what I need to be doing. Gavya is what I need to be doing. Am I feeling love right now? Yeah, because the universe is in love, radiating love all the time. Gavya, Sunya, Man, Rakhiya, Pao. The material love is just that. It's a temporary love. But that's not the highest form of love. That's not true love. True love is not dependent on the other. They both exist, is that if that's the answer to the question. They both exist. They're both there. Mm. But the love that you have for another person, that is going to bring heartache when the other person goes away.
1: So it becomes attachment.
0: It is attachment. Okay. Whereas if you can take that love, that's a great love, because that is the introduction of love for most people. When you start to learn to love another person, that's the introduction of learning what love is. When you know what love is, then you can let the other person go and you can just cultivate the love. So it's no longer love for the other person. It's not dependent on the other person. It's actually cultivating love within you. It's about sitting and feeling love all the time. So use the external love to sort of ignite, to use it as a catalyst to start that love process going within you.
1: Like unconditional.
0: Unconditional love. Mm-hmm. So the universe is unconditionally in love all the time. Bhakya Pao Apar. You have to either walk in its path and dissolve into that love, or you cultivate that love within you. Yeah? And the only one that's going to stop you from doing that is your ego. Because the ego isn't about love. The ego is about self-preservation. Okay, let's ask another question. What do we sing? Yeah. How do we sing when we don't know what we're singing about? When we don't know who we're singing about? Are we singing to some abstract Mr. God character? If we are, I'm afraid you got to go back to step one. You got to start with ik, and you have to redefine what your understanding of the divine is. Because you can't sing the praises of something that's just a character, Mr. God. You can't sing the praises of that guy. He's a make-believe character. Go back to ik. Start again. It's not a problem. It's not a punishment. Just if at this stage you still feel like, I don't know what I'm singing about, who I'm singing to, what I'm singing to, then you just need to just revise, yeah, the first couple of verses. Understand what does ik mean? Because everything is worthy of praise right now. Even in this room, there's more than enough to praise. You don't have to look far. How you then do the praise is something personal to you. Bani just says, sing its praises. Nanak gavye guni nidhan. Sing of its praises. Thank you for a sunny day. Thank you for the birds chirping. Thank you for this food. Thank you for this breath. Isn't this breath wonderful? Isn't this water delicious? You can sing anything. Isn't life wonderful? Isn't being alive amazing? Do you know anything more amazing than the experience of being alive? The aliveness itself we take for granted. We just take that as a given, like we're alive. But that's where Gurbani said, Amrit Vela Sachanao Vadiyai Vichar. Just have a think about it. Think about what an amazing thing that you've been given. You're alive. And that aliveness is his aliveness. You're right now connected to the divine by the fact that you're alive and the divine is alive. In fact, your aliveness is his aliveness. You're instantly connected to it. You just have to stop this and stop this body and for a moment just sit within your Niranjan self, your aliveness self. Then what you sing is irrelevant. Because you're singing about that one. It's a personal song. It's a song where you know who is singing to who, what you're singing about. There's a very big misconception that is being propagated, which is that anything that is outside of Guru Granth Sahib is Kachi Bani. Yeah? And people will misquote Gurbani and say, here you go, anything outside is Kachi Bani. In Anand Sahib, it says, Satgur Bajo Hor Kachi Hai Bani. Yeah? Outside of the true Guru, everything is Kachi Bani. Kachi Bani means false. Kacha means raw. Yeah? Not unripe. Yeah? Not ready. Irrelevant. And so they will take that and say that Guru Granth Sahib Ji means that anything that you sing outside of Guru Granth Sahib Bani is Kachi Bani. So are we saying that prior to the Bhagats and the Gurus, there were no Brahmgyanis? Did they not have a divine experience? Yeah, this is not what it's talking about. Satguru means the wisdom. If you understand the wisdom, then anything you sing according to that wisdom is true praise. Otherwise, the wisdom is restricted to just us Punjabis. Guru Granth Sahib Ji is, in effect, a huge songbook. You've got plenty to sing about, just borrowing the songs from there. But that doesn't mean that if you've never heard of any of those songs that you can't do this. Remember, Guru Nanak Dev Ji is having this conversation with people right there and then. So he's telling people, go away and sing. And then, I'm going to go back, I'm going to write all my songs down, I'll send them to you, those are the songs that you can sing. Is he saying that? Because he traveled all over the world. He's telling people this message. There's a very specific reason why I choose the Har Mantar. The Har Mantar is the mantra that appears more than any other mantra in Guru Granth Sahib Ji. It's that we don't have a practice of it today. If you look at Guru Granth Sahib Ji, and I'm very glad that you asked this question. Anyone got the Waiguru app? Any of the Kirtan apps on your phone? Yeah? Can you take it out, please? Anyone who's got an app on the phone where you can look up Gurbani? And you know how you got a tool which says like, search for the first letter? Yeah? You can search for the first letter. Type the letter H, haha, 4 or 5 times and do a search. See how many times har, har, har, har, har, hare, hari comes up in Bani. You will be surprised how much of Bani actually tells you to do har, har, but we've lost that technique. I'm just trying to bring certain techniques back. And these are lines from Guru Granth Sahib Ji. I'm not making them up. You're absolutely right. Because the point at which you start feeling uncomfortable, then you're losing it. Then you start actually just focusing on the discomfort. And that's not the point. Do whatever's comfortable. Yeah, absolutely do whatever's comfortable. But in the same light, then we don't impose on anybody else, okay, you're singing it wrong, are you ehi gana or ni gana? Because if they're saying, let's say you go to a person in China, they never heard Bani, they never heard Punjabi, they don't even know English, they don't know anything. Now you're going to tell them that you have to use a mantra from our language, won't work. But the message still applies.
1: Oh, yeah. The message absolutely still applies. I'm just saying that.
0: What's comfortable? Yes, absolutely. Yeah. At no point should you feel uncomfortable. Yeah. Because then your mind will just stay in that and you'll start thinking about the things that are difficult for your mind to deal with. Whatever you've been brought up with, why do you think Guru Nanak Dev Ji goes to all the Hindus? He says, carry on. He goes to all the Musliman. Carry on doing what you're doing. Gurbani says, Kabir Allah ki kar bandagi. Do Allah. Recite Allah. Bani tells us to recite Allah. Yeah? If it works for you, do it. Yeah? Ram Ram. Do Ram Ram. Bani tells you to do Ram Ram. What you sing is perfectly up to you. Whatever is natural to you. If Tuhi is nice for you, do that. Kabir Ji says quite happily that he's been doing Tuhi. If Har Har works for you, do that. What you sing is secondary. Singing, listening, moving in the right direction, getting your mind to mold, to actually start changing the way it thinks about the world, that's the right thing to do. And what is the result of this? So the question was, are we singing something we don't know about? That's not what we're singing about, yeah? We're not singing about some abstract Mr. God. We're singing about the praises of everything that's around us all the time. This is not blind faith, yeah? There's no room for blind faith here. What we're simply trying to do is stop thinking about our minds, worries, and our thoughts all the time, and you're prioritizing something else. You're singing the praises of something else. And what you're singing is everything that's all around you, yeah? Remember the first mention of Naam is Sat Naam. Sat means everything, everything that exists, everything existential, yeah? Sat, everything. You can sing, everything can become a Naam. Anything can become Naam. Life can be Naam. And what is the result of doing this? Dukh parhar, sukh kar le jai. Parhar means to put it to one side. Put sadness to one side. Put sorrow to one side, suffering to one side. This will do that. And bring sukh, peace into your home. Dukh parhar sukh kar le jai. So the pain of life, the fact that ultimately life is a little bit hard, is a little bit unfulfilling. The Buddhists go as far as saying that life is suffering. All day, every day, you're just struggling with something or another. Stop making life a struggle. Stop making life a song, making it a joy. Yeah? Then you talk to a Brahmgyani and they're like, Chardikala, Nanak Bhagata, Sada Vigas. They're always happy. He said, how are you? Chardikala. Always. Nothing can faze you. Why? Because you're constantly singing. You're just, yeah? Society will say you have your heads in the clouds. Society will say, this guy is not one of us, a little bit strange. Yeah? The gurus and the bhagats have always been slightly outcast by society. Society wants you to retain within your mind. They want you to worry about life and, you know, what your children are going to be doing today and all these things. Society wants you to do that because society wants, is controlled by ego. And all egos want you all to be just have your egos. Nobody wants to see someone who is outside of their ego, free from their ego. They say, oh, this guy's a bit strange. He doesn't do what we all do. Yeah? But what they all do is they all struggle and suffer. But dukh par har sukh kar le jai. Bring that suffering, that unfulfilling thing, just put that to one side and bring peace within you. Notice dukh has an onkar underneath it and sukh has an onkar underneath it, which means it's a singular. It's talking about put aside sorrow, not sorrows. It's singular. Onkar has a meaning of being singular. Dukh parhar. Get rid of sorrow. Bring pleasure into your life. Bring joy into your life. Sukh kar le jai. So this is different from where we've seen before. We've seen hukam lik dukh sukh paiye. We've seen that before. There dukh and sukh are mukta. They don't have an onkar. That's plural. Yeah? Hukam writes all the joys and sorrows in your life. That's plural. Here it's singular. Those are about everyday sorrows, everyday pleasures. This is about the ultimate sorrow and the ultimate pleasure in life. What is the ultimate sorrow? Being separate. Being within our ego. That actually is the ultimate sorrow. That we just feel unfulfilled in life. Yeah? No matter what you do, no matter what you achieve, the next day it's like, okay, now what? You strive for something more. That's why desires constantly keep you busy. And that's a struggle. Let's get rid of that. Dukh parhar. Bring in the ultimate sukh. Another question. Okay, we're going to sing its praises, but before we sing its praises, how do we know that this divine is really there? Because until you know it, it's something that you're kind of just telling yourself. Like, okay, I just want to tell myself that the world is divine. How do I know it's there? How do I feel that it's there? How do I sing from a point within me that I just know that this is real? And I'm singing from an authentic part of myself that actually says, yeah, I'm singing because I know it's there. I can feel it. Yeah? Meditation helps. Nam Simran helps. This actually helps to get you there. But Guruji answers this question here. Guru Mukh Nadan, Guru Mukh Vedan, Guru Mukh Rahya Samai. So this is a very big concept that's being introduced here. That the Guru is something that is integral to this process. So far the Guru hasn't been talked about much. Talks about Hukam, talks about Gavya, talks about all these great things. But now Guruji is starting to introduce a technique, an actual practice. You talked about in the last one about Amrit Vela. Now it's going into Gavya, Sunya. So it's about real technique here. And an important part of this technique is Guru, an integral part. So let's explore this idea a little bit more. That you have to serve with this Guru in mind. And we talk about seva before. Yeah? Jin sevya tin paya man. What are you serving? You're serving the Guru. Let's go into this. Jin sevya tin paya man. That you have to get into a practice of serving this wisdom, this knowledge. Remember what Guru is. Guru is not the form. Guru is the message. Nanak isn't the Guru. That's not what makes him Guru. The person who was born wasn't the Guru. It was the wisdom in him that was the Guru. That's why the Gurgaddi could be passed on. Because the wisdom was passed on. Guru Nanak Dev Ji's bodies go, fine, we'll bring a second Nanak, a third Nanak, a fourth Nanak. As long as the wisdom is the same, that's the Guru, that's the same in all of them. And so, Serving is serving this knowledge. So this is what we're talking about now. We're talking about this knowledge. You have to practice this knowledge. That is Guru Ki Seva. Because previously it talked about Jin Sevya Tin Paya Man. But how do you Sevya? How do you serve it? It doesn't actually tell you how you serve it. Now we start talking about how do you serve it. Yeah? There have been hints so far along the way. Amrit Vila Sachanao Vadiyai Vichar. That's actually Seva. That is Satgur Ki Seva, is contemplating what the Guru is telling you is the only way to serve this Guru. It doesn't matter how many Rumals you put on it, doesn't matter what else you do, how many scented candles you light. That is not serving the Guru. If you're not listening to the Guru, if you're not practicing what the Guru is saying, that is not Seva. There is only one way to do Seva. Listen to what Guru Nanak Dev Ji says about Seva. Gur Ki Seva Shabad Vichar. What do we think Seva is? Everything else. Guru Nanak Dev Ji says, Gur Ki Seva Shabad Vichar. Contemplating on his message is the way to serve the Guru. Now you can see Amrit Vela Sachanao Vadiyai Vichar. Waking up early, spending some time and contemplating this message all day, every day, you're serving the Guru. Jin Sevya, who have served, who have done this, they have received honor. So what are you serving? You're serving the Guru's message. This practice, this understanding, that's what you're serving. So let's go into this idea. Gur Mukh Nadang. So Nad is a vibration. Nad means vibration. What vibration do you have? What is the thing that is vibrating in you, that's got energy in you right now? Breath, that's a rhythm, yep. Go Niranjan. Go behind. Go beyond the Maya. What's radiating in you right now? Aliveness. Through the Guru, you will know your aliveness. This is the first time this Guru concept has come up. Since the Mool Mantra, Nanak has not mentioned Guru. Yeah? This is the first time Guru is being introduced here. Yeah, we've talked about so many verses, but now we're going, actually, this is it. This is the crux of it. This is the first mention also of this word Gurmukh. Let me just take a moment here to explore this concept of Gurmukh. The word Gurmukh is the most misunderstood and mistranslated word in Guru Granth Sahib Ji. Whenever you see the word Gurmukh in Guru Granth Sahib Ji, and those of us who are relying on the English translations and the Punjabi translations have mistranslated this word completely. And we'll go into the spelling, and the spelling will tell us why. So let's look at the spelling of the word Gurmukh. There's three different ways to spell the word Gurmukh, which is this one here. Number one, two, or three? Number one. Gurmukh with a sihari means from the Guru's mouth. From, within. If you have a word with sihari, it means within. Yeah, it also means feminine. We talked about sihari words being feminine words, istriling. But it also means within, or from, or by. The first Gurmukh with a sihari means by the Guru's instruction, from the Guru's instruction. It also means by facing the Guru. Gur means Guru. Mukh means face. To face the Guru, it's an action. It's a happening. It's a verb. The Guru is saying something, Gurmukh, or you're doing something, you're facing the Guru. This is the number one way that the word Gurmukh is spelt in Guru Granth Sahib Ji. The most prevalent way that the word Gurmukh is spelt is with a sehari, which means from the guru's mouth, by the guru's instruction. And yet all translations will say the Gurmukh. All translations will say the Gurmukh, except when it comes to here, because the Gurmukh doesn't fit into their translation. But everywhere else where it says with a sehari, it'll say the Gurmukhs. That's how you spell Gurmukhs. Why? Because it's Mukta. Mukta means plural. So here, it's the Gurmukhs, the guru-facing ones. The last one is with an Onkar. What does that mean? Singular. Yeah?
2: So this is singular, the Gurmukh.
0: This does not mean this or this. It means by the Guru's mukh, by the Guru's instruction. This word, just to give you a little bit of context and show you how wrong the translations are, the translations say the Gurmukhs all the time when it says this. This is the real spelling of the Gurmukhs. This appears 6 times in Guru Granth Sahib. There are 2 other variations of this. Gurmukha and Gurmukhe. Yeah, that all means the plurals. Gurmukha, the Gursikhs, the Guru-facing ones, or Gurmukhe, the Guru-facing ones. In total, that appears about 40, 41 times. So only 40 or 41 lines in Gurbani actually talk about Gurmukhs, the people. The rest of the time, it's talking about the Guru, not the people. It's talking about the Guru giving an instruction. By the Guru's instruction. Now, next time you go and listen to some Bani, I ask you, please look at where the word Gurmukh appears and look at the real meaning, because it changes whenever you read it as the Gurmukhs do this or by facing the Guru. There's 2 different things. By saying the Gurmukhs, it's about me. I'm a Gurmukh by doing this. By saying the Guru's instruction, it's about the Guru. Yeah? The Guru has not very often talked about the people. More often it talks about the thing that they're doing. That's more important than the people themselves. Facing the Guru is what we're talking about. The Guru's instruction. Out of interest, Gurmukh, which is with an Onkar, means the one Gurmukh, yeah, a Gurmukh, doesn't appear in Guru Granth Sahib at all. It appears in Pai Gurdas Yazvara 1 time. So you can see how wrong the translations can be when they don't understand these rules. Because time and time again you will read the translation that says, as a Gurmukh, I have found this, or as a Gurmukh, I do this, or the Gurmukhs are great at doing this. Yeah, it's not what Bani is saying. It's talking about by the Guru's instruction. So here, we're talking about by the Guru's instruction. Gurmukh Nadang. Nadang means vibration. Vedang. Vedang here doesn't talk about the Vedas. Here the word Ved means spiritual wisdom. By the Guru's instruction, vibration. By the Guru's instruction, spiritual knowledge, spiritual wisdom. And by the Guru's instruction, Gurmukh Raheya Samai. You will see that which exists in everyone. So the question we asked is, how do I sing the praises? How do I know that this divine really exists? How do I sing its praises? The answer is the Guru will show you this. You don't have to go very far to find the divine, because the Guru will show you how to do this. By the Guru's instruction, by following this technique, you will be able to find it. By following which technique? Gaviye, Sunye, Man Rakhiye Pao. The Guru will give you what you're looking for. Now let's follow these words, Nad, Ved Raheya Samai. And you'll see how it goes with the meditations that we've been doing. Nad is your aliveness. The Guru will show you your aliveness first. When you practice the Guru's practice, you will notice your aliveness first. Then you will get an understanding, Ved, of what this aliveness is. First, it will just show you that you're not your mind, you're not your body, you're not your thoughts, but you're something more, you're Apya Niranjan Soya. Guru will show you your aliveness by following this practice. Second, Guru will give you the wisdom to understand that this aliveness is the divine, Vedang. And you will see that that which is within you is the one who is Raheya Samai, that is merged in everything. That aliveness is where he is merged into. He is merged into your aliveness. God is your aliveness. Your Jyot is the divine. Gurmukh, following the Guru's instruction, you will see your Nad and the Nad of everything else. Then you will get the understanding of what that Nad is, Gurmukh Vedam, and you will come to know that it is that one thing that is Samaya, that is merged in everything. Very deep concept here. The Guru is now being put right center of this system that's saying you have to follow the Guru. The Guru is the way. Yeah. Notice how Guru Nanak Dev is not talking about himself here. He's not saying I am the center. He could have easily said that Nanak is the center here. But he's not saying that because he knows Nanak is a temporary body. He's saying the Guru. Who is the Guru? Shabad is the Guru. The message is the Guru. The words being spoken, being sung, the instruction, that is the Guru. Follow that and you will see your Nad. You will have an understanding of that Nad and you will see the divine. Yeah? Gaviya, Sunya, Manrakya, Pao. Follow this instruction and the Guru will take you systematically on this journey. Guru makes you understand that your aliveness is God. Gurmukh Nadam, Gurmukh Vedam, Gurmukh Raya Samai. The next line, Gur Isar Gur Gorakh Parma, Gur Parvati Mai. So, this is the only Devta worth worshipping. None of the other Devtas can do this for you. So stop worshipping them. Yeah, we talked about this when we've talked about the gurus before. Balhari gur apne deohari sadwar, beginning of asadivar. I bow down to that guru hundreds and thousands of times a day, jin manas te devte kiye, because he can turn mankind into devte. Jin manas te devte kiye, he can turn a human into a devta. No other devta can do that for you. So stop worshipping your Shivas and your Brahmas and your Vishnu. Guru Nanak Dev is giving a clear instruction to the world. What are you going to worship them for? What can they do for you? What can they do for you? The highest form of Devta is the Guru. Gur jaisa nahi ko Dev. Guru is a Devta, but he's the highest form of Devta. Why? Because he can make you into a Devta. So, Guru is the only Shiva. Gur Isar. Isar means Shiva. Shiva is the destroyer. Gur Gorakh. Gorakh means Vishnu, which is the sustainer. And Brahma Gur. Guru is Brahma, the creator. So these are the main Devte that are worshipped at the time. Guru Nanak is saying, actually, you're missing the point. There's something more. There's something higher. No point in worshipping these Devta, they can't do anything for you. Focus on this Devta, the Gurdev. Because he can show you your Nadan, Vedan, Gurmukh Raya Samai. Guru is Ishar. Ishar is Shiva, the destroyer, the sustainer, Vishnu, Gorakh. Brahma, Brahma, the creator. And Mother Parvati, the goddess of devotion. Parvati is goddess of devotion, the wife of Shiva. Yeah, and mother of Ganesh. So she's being used as a mother figure. Why mention these? Because the Guru is trying to clarify that actually we've lost our way by worshipping these Devi Devte. They're not doing anything for us. But interestingly, the Guru has mentioned them here in the reverse order. How do we normally talk about the Devtas?

0: what is there underneath? What's there underneath is compassion starts coming out, love starts coming out. That's the thing that drives you. That's the thing that sustains you. Yeah? So first he's the destroyer, destroying. Then he is the Vishnu, the one that sustains you, looks after you. Don't worry, I've destroyed your ego, but don't worry, you're still okay. Yeah? Then he creates spiritual wisdom within you. Brahma. But you can't get the spiritual understanding just by reading. The guru can't just give you the spiritual understanding. You have to destroy your ego in order to get this. To really understand it, you have to start destroying your ego. That's the way the guru works. But the guru is not going to do this in a harsh way. The guru is going to do it in a Parvati Maya way. A loving, nurturing, mothering way. Yeah? Gurudev Mata, Gurudev Pata. Mata first. Guru is very nurturing, very loving, very welcoming, motherly. And Parvati is also the feminine energy of the universe. So Guruji is all masculine energy and all feminine energy. Yeah? We talk about Shiv and Shakti. Yeah, male and female energy. Guruji has covered this. He is not just Shiva and Brahma and Vishnu. Guru is also Parvati Maya, mothering, feminine, perfect balance of the two. Point to note, this is the only mention of Parvati in the whole of Guru Granth Sahib. I just like to throw that out.
1: I was going to say Guruji doesn't like feminine energy.
0: I don't know. So you'd think that you'd go into this, you're saying Guru is Parvati Maya. You say, well, can you explain that more? No, I don't need to. It's not, that's not relevant. It's just saying it is. Yeah?
1: Mother Earth.
0: He's covered it. Guru is there. Guru is mothering to you. Now, ask yourself this question. Are you holding on to your female part of you? And saying, actually, I'd like the guru to be a feminist. Feminism is also an ego. Yeah? Holding on to women's rights. I'm not saying that women shouldn't have rights, but holding on to your divine feminine energy. Yeah? Kundalini yogi is quite bad at doing this. They cultivate all the women. They say, you're divine feminine. Yeah? Cultivate your feminine divinity. Do all of this. Nurture the fact that you're a woman. Yeah? This is not the Khalsa way. This is not the Gurmat way. The Gurmat way says that's Maya. That's an individual, temporary part of you. Know it, fine. You're female, you're male, fine. But you're actually divine. That divine is neither male nor female. It goes, Guru always goes right to the root, right to the source. Yeah? Other techniques will say, actually, let's cultivate, let's spend more time on things that are temporary. Guru goes right to the top. So it doesn't need to elaborate on this concept any further. It's just saying, Guru is all things masculine and all feminine energy. Done. It's covered. Yeah? Not sexist in any way. So if anything, Gurbani refers to, the Gurus refer to themselves as the feminine. It's not bringing women down in any way. It's saying we are all women. Yes, we are all sisters. We are all brides.
1: What you're saying is gender is irrelevant.
0: Completely irrelevant.
1: Said that gender is irrelevant because when we die the same way. We don't die in a manly way or a womanly way.
0: Yeah. It's completely irrelevant. It's something that is relevant in this world, in this body, in this life right now. But you have been multiple genders. You've been masculine, you've been feminine before. It's just lottery, whichever body is here now. Yeah? But Guru does this in a nurturing way. Yeah? So Parvati is the nice mothering goddess. Yeah? You have a goddess in a very fearsome way, yeah? We have Chandi, we have Durga, very kind of almost violent. Yeah? So we have those forms of Devi, but Bani

not talking about this body, saying actually it's very, very mothering, very nurturing. My, it uses this mother. They're all kind of covered, but we spend very little time looking at them. In fact, Dasambani spends a lot more time talking about individual energies, yeah? But never actually worshipping them, always saying that behind them all is the Divine One. So, where are we at? We started by looking at this idea of that there is this oneness, that we need to understand it a little bit more. Yeah, how do we do it? We've asked lots of questions. Yeah. Yeah. And then it's giving us technique. Nanak Gavya Gunindan Gavya Sunya Manrakhi Pao. Dukh Parhar, it will do this, it will bring sukh into your life. Now it's introducing this guru concept. That put guru in the middle, because if you stop at Gavya Sunya Manrakhi Pao, what happens? Ego comes in. Yeah, I do it. I do the Gavya, I do the Sunya, I'm doing this, yeah? Guru saying never. I'm never gonna allow you. The guru is, Guru Nanak Dev is so compassionate to us, he never allows our ego to surface. Always saying, take it down a notch. Yeah? It's not about you, it's about Guru. Yeah? Jeho jana akhanai. Guru goes on to say that even if I understood enough about the Guru, I couldn't sing enough praises about this Guru. I can't tell you how important this Guru is. Even if I understood everything about how great this Guru is, Jeho jana, even if I knew, akhanai, I couldn't say it. Kehana kathin na jai, I could not describe it, I could not speak about it. So the magnitude of the Guru's message is really being placed here. Gura ik dehe bujhai. Oh Guru. Gura means it's a calling out to the Guru. Oh Guru. Dehe bujhai. Give me this one understanding. So Guru Nanak Dev Ji is now putting the first ardas here. And this is the true meaning of ardas right here. Guru, give me this understanding. That's all the ardas. What kind of ardas do? Everything but. Yeah? We ask for everything except this. Guru Nanak Dev Ji gives us, this is what ardas should be. Gura De Bujai, give me this understanding. Which understanding are we talking about? Gura Ik De Bujai, give me the one understanding. Sabna jiya ka ik data so main visarna jaye. Yeah? Just a point to note here. Within this Shabad, in the last two lines, we see two different spellings of ik, just to clarify what we mean by that. Yeah, I don't want you to go home and look at it and say, but that's not been covered. So, gura ik dehe bujha. Sabna jiya ka ik data. With an anchor. Ik de bujai, sabna jiya ka ik data. And there's another spelling of ik that we've seen already. Ik na hukmi baksis, ik hukmi sada pavaiya. We've seen that already. Three different spellings of ik. Number is one, but there's three different spellings of it. Gura ik de bujai. This ik is linked to the word bujai. Bujai is a feminine word, so ik, being linked to a feminine word, takes the onkar out. So ik is always one what. Whenever Gurbani is talking about something, it's saying one something, one apple, one orange. You always say one something, right? So it's always linked to a word. Whether that word is masculine or feminine defines whether the spelling of ik is masculine or feminine. Ik de bujai. Bujai is Istriling, so this will take the anchor off. Sabna jiya ka ik data. Data is masculine, so it brings the anchor back in. So we can say that the first one is feminine, second one masculine. Ik na hukmi baksis, ik hukmi sada pawaiye. That ik is plural. That ik means some. So just so you know the difference in the spellings.
So what's the ardas here as we come towards the end of the Shabbat? The request is that give me this understanding that all beings have one provider and let me never forget it. Sabana jina, all beings, ka ikdata, the one being of all beings, the one provider of all beings, just let me never forget it. At every moment, at every breath, tuhi tuhi, all the time, your food, your noise, your sounds, your breath, your water, your day, your night, that tuhi tuhi is Guru Nanak Dev Ji's ardas. He's saying, this is what I'm asking for. This is the way that you approach the Guru. This is the importance that you place on the Guru every morning before you do your mantra. Gura ek dev jai, sabna jiya ka ek data, so main visar na jai. Let me recognize the one master in everything. Yeah? Not that I still sit here and say, Mr. God, Mr. God, Mr. God. Sabna jiya ka ek data. In everything there is this one. The one that is appe aap niranjan soe. So I'm not looking at the maya. So it links quite nicely to the one that's the beginning of this line. Yeah? Thapya na jaya ki ta na hoy appe aap niranjan soe. Guruji explains it, but in the end he says, but please Guru, let me actually remember this all the time. Otherwise we get lost in the maya all the time. We get lost in seeing individuals rather than seeing the Niranjan behind it. So, Sabana jiya ka ik data. But interesting, who does he ask? He doesn't ask the ik data for this message. He doesn't ask for this understanding. He says, Gura ik dev jai. He's asking the Guru. So there is divine, and then there is deliverer of divine message, of divine wisdom. Guru is the delivery mechanism. Yeah? So he's asking that knowledge. Let me have this knowledge. Oh, divine knowledge, let me have this knowledge. Yeah? Gura ek dev jai. God is everywhere and everything, but the understanding of God only comes from Guru. In fact, the understanding of God is Guru. That's what Guru is. Guru is the understanding of the divine. So he doesn't go to the divine and ask for understanding of the divine, because Guru is the understanding of the divine. So the previous verse ended with Nanak eva janiye sab aapte sachyar, that everything is you. This is the same meaning here. Sabna jiyan ka ek data. Yeah? Nanak says that amrit vela sach nao vadiyai vichar Nanak eva janiye sab aapte sachyar. Nanak says by getting up at amrit vela, by prioritizing this, by doing it this way, Nanak eva janiye, you will come to know that everything is the one. And here, Guruji has explained that concept more. Yeah? By doing all this gaviya, sunya, manrakhiya bhav. Yeah? By putting Guru first. By Guru will show you your nad, your ved, your raya, samai. He'll understand, he'll give you that understanding. And in the end, you will come to this knowledge. Sabna jiha ka ikdata. Everyone belongs to that oneness. This goes right back nicely to ikonkar. So if there was any part of you that didn't understand, what am I singing of? Who am I singing of? Guru Nanak Dev Ji has made it very clear at the end here. Sabna jiya ka ik data, so main visar na jaye. That's the only thing I don't want to forget. So this is reminding us the same message, which is the one message of Guru Granth Sahib, ik omkar. Everything belongs to the one, and ultimately this is what you need to be singing every moment, every day. Gaviye, get your mind to listen to it. Dissolve your mind into that divine love, gaviya, sunya, man rakhiya pao, and do it with sharda, do it with grace, do it with some humility that says, Guruji, you are the one doing it, I'm not the one doing it. Guru ek dev jai. Give me this one understanding that all belongs to the one, so main visar na jaye. Let me never forget.

0: So we're looking at the sixth verse, the sixth pauri today. In the last verse, we talked about this being that is within you, that is not something that you have to create, but it's something that's already there. Guruji, in the last verse, was talking about thapya na jai. It's not something to be grown or constructed or made within you. This divine is already there. Gita na hoy, there's nothing you can do. It's not created. Ape aap niranjan soy, it's already there, but which part of you is it? It's the part of you that's beyond anjan, beyond maya. It's that very subtle, intangible part of you. Jin sevya ten paya man. Whoever served this, whoever tried to find this, whoever made an effort to be one with this, they've obtained the honor. And then Guru Nanak talks about technique. Nanak gavye guni nidhan. And our technique, the technique recommended by Guru Nanak Dev Ji, is the one of song. Make your life a song of praise. Nanak gavye guni nidhan. Gavye suniye man rakhiye bhav. Guru Nanak Dev Ji goes into further detail about how to sing, how to focus your mind, how to make your mind listen to the words that you're singing, how you can do that in a state of love. Gavya suniye man rakhiye bhav. So Guruji is bringing technique and clarifying details more. And then we talk about the importance of the Guru. And which technique are we following? We're following the technique of Guru. So it's not just a question of singing anything. It's not just a question of blindly walking on this path. We have a guide. We have direction. And the Guru is explained to be everything. The Guru will show you which part of you need to focus on your nad, on your vibration, on your existence. The Guru's instruction will show you nad. Then it will give you knowledge, ved. It will show you that this nad is the one that you're looking for. Gurmukh raya samaye. And this Guru is so important because it works on so many levels. Gur Ishar, it destroys your ignorance. Gur Gorakh, it sustains the parts of you that are needed in order to move into Brahma, in order to create this understanding within you. So even though the divine doesn't have to grow within you, Thapya Na Jaye, the understanding has to grow within you. Brahma. And how does the Guru do this? In a very mothering, nurturing way. Gur Parvati Mai. Jeho Jana Akhanai Kehna Kathana Jai. Guruji says that I can't describe the importance of this, but I can only do an ardas. Gura Ik Dehe Bujai. Give me this one understanding. Let me also become a part of this knowledge. That Sabna Jiyaka Ik Data. That every being has this oneness to it. So Me Visarna Jai. And let me never forget that. The next verse follows on from that and introduces a concept of tirath. Tirath nama jetis pama. So the word tirath means pilgrimage, yatra. Tirath nama. Nama means to bathe, to take a bath in a holy pilgrimage. Tirath nama jetis pama. So what kind of holy pilgrimage is Guruji talking about? What kind of tirath are we talking about here? We can see what kind of tirath Guruji is talking about here by looking at the spelling. So the spelling used here has a sihari, and that makes it an action, not the name of something, it's the act of doing something.
1: We call that a verb in English grammar.
0: It has a sihari, which means it's the action of doing a tiyat, rather than the name tiyat itself. So here we're talking about going on a tirat. Tirat nama, going on a tirat. So here's some of the other spellings. Tirat, without an ankar underneath it, is plural. Pilgrimages, places, lots of places of pilgrimage. Lots of yatras. Tirat with an ankar underneath it would be singular, which means going on a tirath, on a yatra, on a pilgrimage. So we can see by these spellings that Guruji is talking about the action of going on a tirath. But Guruji says that I only go and bathe in a holy place of pilgrimage, jetisapama, if it is pleasing to you. So what do we mean by that? So here we're not talking about any specific religious tirath. Guru Nanak Dev Ji is not talking about the traditional tirath that people know about. The Hindu tiraths, the Islamic tiraths, the main holy places. Guru Nanak Dev Ji is not talking about this. Because if we think about that, there's thousands and thousands of places that every religion has made into a holy place. All over the world, the number of holy places that you can visit based on all the different religions, Guru Nanak Dev Ji isn't condoning any single one of them and saying, go on this one or go on that one. Every religion has made a tirath, and everybody goes on that tirath to wash their sins. Everyone thinks that if I go there, I'll somehow be purified. Somehow my life where I am right now is accumulating some sort of sin, accumulating some sort of dirt, and going on this pilgrimage will somehow clean me in some way, get rid of negativity in myself. But if there's so many places of pilgrimage all across the world, which one is the right one? Which one has the magic touch that will actually do it? So Guru Nanak Dev Ji is not talking about this kind of tirath. In fact, Guru Nanak Dev Ji rejects this kind of thinking, that going somewhere specifically is going to actually have an impact on you. That somehow going to an external place is going to clean the internal. Guru Nanak Dev Ji is talking about a different type of tirath. That there is a way to go on a pilgrimage, but it's not the one that you think of. And there are some other lines in Gurbani that we can use and borrow from to understand what kind of tirath is Guru Nanak Dev Ji talking about. Guru Nanak says, on Ang 687, Tirath Navan Jao, Tirath Naam Hai. Guru Nanak Dev Ji says that I go on pilgrimage, but meditation, awareness, Naam is my pilgrimage. Tirath Navan Jao, Tirath Naam Hai, Tirath Shabad Bichar, Antar Gyan Hai. Tirath is contemplating the message of the Guru, and it's antar gyan, it's an internal wisdom. So I go on a pilgrimage to find that wisdom deep within myself. Tirath naman jao, tirath naam hai. So I use naam, mantra as a technique, and I use tirath shabad vichar. I use the technique of understanding of knowledge and of mantra to go deep within myself and to pull out that knowledge that's within myself. Tirath navan jao, tirath naam hai, tirath shabad bichar antar gyan hai. So Guru Nanak Dev Ji is talking that there is a way to go on pilgrimage, but it doesn't require your body to get up and leave and go somewhere else. It's an internal pilgrimage. It's internal wisdom. Otherwise, why do people go on tirath? What they're hoping is that I don't have to change myself in any way. I just have to go and do certain actions. And if I do those actions, that somehow I'm going to be purified. So what people do is they go to purify themselves, to cleanse themselves. They're not going for a divine. They're not going to find God. They're going to clean themselves. In fact, what it does is it's actually enhancing your ego. Because then you can say that I've gone and done this. Guru Nanak Dev Ji is making a path that's not about me. You becomes the path. The other becomes the path. The bigger, the divine. Otherwise, it's always about, I need to cleanse myself. I need to do something to purify myself, to make myself better. It's an ego preservation technique. It's based on a love for the self. Let me protect myself. Yeah, not a love for the divine. I'm not going to meet my beloved. I'm going to just do what is going to benefit me in the end. If you go and you do Shabad Vichar and you do Naam, and ultimately, if you go somewhere to gain knowledge that helps you further, then that's fine. Because then you're not going, the desire isn't that you just go somewhere and that's going to cleanse me. Like, I'm just going to go bathe here and that's it. I don't need to do any self-reflection. I don't need to check my own ego and look at myself. I just need to go wash something. And just by doing external cleansing, that the internal somehow is going to be affected. So Guruji, and most people do this like a fear of punishment. Like, I don't want to go to hell. So if I've done two or three tirats in my life, that I'm going to gain some brownie points. So Guru Nanak Dev Ji explains this concept even more in different places. There's another Shabad where Guruji says, Tirat nata kya kare man mein mail guman. Tirat nata kya kare. By going and having bathing in these places, what's that going to achieve when the mail is within the mind? The dirt is within the self. If you do have any sin or punishment fears that you want to get rid of paap or something within yourself, bathing the body, how is that going to do it when actually the filth is within you? Pride is within you. Man mein mail guman. So within you is the issue. So if you go somewhere to learn a way to cleanse yourself, then that's fruitful. But if you're just bathing the body, Guru Amar Das Ji takes this concept even further and says, Anek tirat je jatan kare, ta antar ki homme kade na jaye. If I do lots and lots of tirat, go lots of different places, make lots of effort, ta antar ki homme, the ego within me kade na jaye. That's never going to go by external actions. So this whole idea of going to some, and every religion has it. Every religion has this one central place. Call it Mecca, call it the Vatican, call it Amritsar. Yeah, everyone, we've created all of these. Yeah? But we've created these tirats. The Guru doesn't recommend this. Yeah, Guru is recommending a different tirat. Yeah? Just think about it. People now all across the world, what if you couldn't get to that holy place? Are you damned to hell? Because you weren't born there. You were born on the other side of the planet. Your hukum is to be in one place. Why should going to a different place make any difference? Yeah? The issue is within us. So Guru Nanak Dev Ji is saying that I do go on pilgrimage, but I'm going on a different kind of pilgrimage. But again, Guruji is always concerned about the ego. And he says, Tirath nama jetis pama. Even going on this internal yatra, this internal pilgrimage, is only if it's in my destiny. Only if it's by your grace. Yeah? So grace is the main issue here. Jetisapama, if it's pleasing to you. So the tirat is a continuation from the last one. Gura ek de bujai. Bujai, give me an understanding that sabna jiya ka ikdata, that everyone belongs to the one master. So he's made a request, Guru, give me this understanding, and this is the internal journey that I have to take to actually get this understanding. So interesting, the request almost seems like it's going outwards, oh Guru, give me this understanding. But the next line is talk about go within yourself, that's where you'll find the understanding. Otherwise, you can just sit there and say, I'm waiting for the Guru to give me the understanding. But actually, it's antar gyan. The knowledge is within yourself. The Guru is within yourself. So it's something that we have to look at. I have to look within myself to figure out this answer. But even that is not my own effort. That is Jyotis Bhava, if it's pleasing to you. Yeah. Otherwise, I'll say that I've achieved something by going within myself. So this is why meditation is so important. You have to sit and look at who are you. Look at yourself. Because within yourself is the answer. I have to know who I am if I'm looking for this divine. If I achieve it, it's by its grace, because there is no me left to then claim the glory of that, to claim that success. Tirathnama, I will go and bathe in this pilgrimage if it's pleasing to you. So let's think about this. How can an act be pleasing to the divine? What are we talking about here? Or let's phrase the question another way. How can an act not be pleasing to the divine? If everything is the divine, because remember one of the first verses that we covered was all about hukam. Hukam mein andar sab ko, bahar hukam na koi. Everything is according to your will. So where's this question of only things that are pleasing to you? If everything is done by the divine, if everything is his hukam, can we say that God is pleased or displeased by your actions? How does that work? It's a very dualistic way of thinking. If I do good actions, you'll be pleased. And if I do bad actions, you'll be displeased. So how are we still in that mindset? But Guruji is saying, I'll only go on this action if it pleases you. Yeah? So everything that's happening is already pleasing to God, because everything is happening according to what God wants to happen, the divine wants to happen. Bear in mind we're using this word God. Yeah? We don't mean God. Yeah? It's just a very easy word to use, otherwise sometimes we get lost in that and we're losing what we're actually talking about. But don't get caught up in this God concept. But everything is pleasing to this oneness, yeah? The oneness is doing everything. Hukam hai andar sabko, bahar hukam na koi. So nothing that is happening right now in the whole universe is displeasing to the divine. Everything is pleasing because he's doing everything. It's actually the one doing everything. If something was displeasing to the divine, it wouldn't do it. You can't do something that's displeasing. You can't do anything to make God angry. Yeah? God doesn't have these emotions like we do. The divine is just bhakya power par. It's just infinite love. So how can Guru Nanak then say, if it is pleasing to you? What is Guru Nanak talking about? You are alive, that's its will. So there's only one thing that's missing. If there's any indicator that God isn't satisfied with you, there's only one thing that's missing, and that's your understanding of the divine. The only thing that's missing in the puzzle is that you haven't understood the divine. And Guru Nanak is saying, I will go on this journey to understand the divine if you allow me to. Yeah? So that's the only missing piece of the puzzle. That I'm going to go on this journey to understand where do I sit in this whole divine oneness. And that will happen only if you allow it to happen, Jyotis Bhava. So this idea of you being in control has been all throughout the Japji Sahib so far, from the Hukam Shabds, yeah? We talked about Karmi Aave Kapda, Nadri Mokh Dwar, yeah? Only by your grace do I get a robe of honor. Only by your nadar do I get an indication as to where liberation starts, Mokh Dwar. So this whole idea that you're in control and I'm not in control seems to be continuing on. So what's Guru Nanak saying here? Tirathnama Jyotis Bhava. I will only go on this pilgrimage if you allow it to happen, if it is by your will. Which pilgrimage are we talking about? The internal wisdom pilgrimage. So I'm on a search for this wisdom. Yeah? I want to not just learn the wisdom and keep that knowledge in my head. I want to actually understand it. I want it to be part of who I am. So Guru Nanak Dev Ji will now really Because imagine, look at the last verses. It was all about the importance of technique. Yeah? Gaviya, Sunya, Manrakhiya Pao. Follow the Guru. The Guru will give you the Nad, the Ved. The Guru is your Shiva, your Brahma, your... It's all about this, do this, do this, do this. Yeah? And then it asks the technique, Guruji, let me do this successfully. Give me this understanding. Now it's going to rein the whole thing back and say, hang on a minute. Just slow down. Remember. So this is why when we started looking at Japji Sahib, we said that this is really a roller coaster. It always goes from one peak to another. And that's the whole style of this Shabad. Go do this, go do this. Hang on, it's not you. It goes back down again. Otherwise, you can get carried away in any direction. Sikhi is the equilibrium all the time. It will show you the peaks and the troughs so that in and amongst all of that, you just find that absolute equilibrium. So at no point do you get carried away, I'm going to achieve this, I'm going to do this. Because it says, hang on, you're not going to do anything. So the next part of that line is, Vin Pane Ki Nai Kari. Vin Pane, without your grace, what bathing can be done? Ke Nai Kari. What bathing can, what can I achieve on my own? I can do this Tirath if it's pleasing to you. Without your grace, what can I do? Vin Pane, without your grace, Ke Nai Kari. What bathing am I going to be able to achieve? What spiritual wisdom am I going to be able to gain? Jeti Sirit Upai Vekha Vin Karma Ke Mile Lai. Guru Nanak Dev Ji is now really emphasizing this point about your grace. Jeti, whatever, Sirit, Srishti, the world, Upai Vekha. Upai means created, being given birth to. Vekha, I see. So, Jeti Sirit, whatever I see in this whole world that's been created, Jeti Sirit, Upai, this whole world that's been created that I can see, Vekha, what do I see? Vin Karma Ke Milele, that without grace, nothing can happen. Nothing can be achieved without grace. So it's just re-emphasizing this point. So three times Guru Nanak Dev Ji has mentioned this point already. Tirath Nama Jeti Sipama Vin Pane Ki Nai Kari Jeti Sirt Upai Vekha Vin Karma Ke Mile Lai. So three times Guru Nanak Dev Ji has stressed this point that you will not be able to achieve this on your own. Don't let your ego get carried away that you're going to go on this journey. Guruji is giving you the wisdom, but not giving you the door that says, off you go. Nadari Mokaduar. Liberation only comes by its grace. So, it's not about getting carried away. It's about sitting and being calm and saying, okay, let's see where this goes. It's not about, I want to achieve. Because if I want, then I am. If I am, you're already looking in the wrong directions. This whole path is I am not. This whole path is you are everything. So don't get carried away that I'm going to go and find liberation, I'm going to find enlightenment. The only way you're going to find enlightenment is by saying that there is no me to be enlightened. There is only you. It's a very different way of thinking. There is no me to be enlightened. There is only you. Jeti Sirt Upai Vekha, this whole world that I can see that's been created, I've noticed that Vin Karma Ke Milele. Vin Karma, without grace, karma, what can be achieved? What can be taken? Mile Lai. What can I take? What can I achieve? What can anyone take or achieve in this world? In this universe, what has ever been achieved by individuals? Nothing. Because the individuals have only been lost in a delusion that they are individuals. How can we receive this wisdom without your grace? And Jeti Sirt Upai Vekha Vin Karma Ke Milele. Of this whole world, I can see that nothing happens without your grace. So everything that's happening in the world is your grace. You're doing it. Now this goes back to how do we sing? What should we be singing of? We should be singing of your greatness. Yeah? When we wake up in the morning, what should we be doing? Thinking of your greatness. Amrit Vela Sachnao Vadiyai Vichar. Just observe this world as it is and think every moment that's happening is its grace. Everything that's happening is its grace. So Guru Nanak Dev just following the same themes along. This is our Naam Simran. Naam Simran is not I want you. That's not what Naam Simran is. I am calling you. That's not what Naam Simran is. Naam Simran is there is only you. You're doing everything. And by you doing everything, I will lose myself into you. I will realize that there is no me, there is only you. And if everything in the whole universe happens by your grace, how can I ask for the biggest grace that give me this understanding of spiritual knowledge? That's like the biggest thing I'm asking for. If nothing even grows, no seed grows without your grace. Yeah? Not a single drop of rain falls without your command, without your grace. Nothing happens without you. Then how can I ask for the biggest understanding, the biggest gift of all, which is the understanding of how you work without your help? It's all about the other. Yeah? So it's all about using the other as the technique. The mantra is about the other. The grace comes from the other. This isn't a technique of, I am going to win, I am going to win. That's not this technique. I am going to be enlightened. That's not this technique. The technique is all you are, I am not. The wisdom comes from you through the guru. Grace comes from you. The only effort you have to put in is to recognize that everything is yours. What is the benefit of this way of thinking? What is the benefit that if you're hoping to achieve any benefit, if there's still a you that is wanting something, Guruji goes to explain the benefit. Mat vich ratan javahar manik. Mat, within your intellect, within your understanding, you will obtain, mat vich, within your understanding, ratan, gems, javahar, jewels, manik, rubies, pearls. You will obtain everything. The whole universe will start to feel like the greatest riches. But that will all happen within your mind. Je ik gur ki sikh suni. If we listen to the teachings of the guru, not by ourselves, our intellect will be transformed. Matvich within the mind will be rubies, diamonds, pearls. These are all metaphorical. Yeah? This is not a after you die you will get lots of riches when you go to heaven. This is none of that airy fairy stuff. If, goes back to the guru, you can achieve this if je ik gur ki sikh suni. If you listen to the one teaching of the guru, gur ki sikh. Notice, this is the first time the word Sikh is mentioned. We call ourselves Sikhs. This is the first mention of the word Sikh. Yeah? But here, the word Sikh doesn't mean the person. It means Sikhya, which means the teachings. So the Sikh is defined by the teachings. If we are learners, what are we learning? This is what we're learning. The Sikhya of the Guru. We're learning the wisdom of the Guru. But if the word is spelt sick, how do we know? How do we know which sick we're talking about? Are we talking about the people? Because you could translate that and say, Je ik gur ki sikh suni. If a person listens to the guru. If a sikh of the guru listens to the guru, yeah, Je ik gur ki sikh suni. If a sikh listens to the guru, then they will obtain this. How do we know that we're not talking about the person, the sikh, but rather the teachings of the guru? So, this is how we know. The clue is in the spelling of the word ik. We covered this last time. Ik is supposed to have an onkar underneath it. It's missing the onkar. Which means that it's connected to something. Ik what? One what? What are we talking about? Ik sik. Yeah? Sick is a feminine word here.
1: So although it's spelt exactly the same, because it doesn't have an onkar underneath it, it's a feminine word.
0: And because this word is linked to this word, this is spelt in the feminine way of spelling this word. Yeah? There's another easier way to understand which sick we're talking about here. If the word meant sick, the person, that word sick is a masculine word. We would say Guru Ka Sikh. Yeah? Even if now you're talking to a person, this is Guru Da Sikh. Guru Da Sikh. That means the word sick is a masculine word. Guru Da Sikh. Guru Ka Sikh. But the word sick here is a feminine word. That's why it says Gur Ki Sikh. Now let's see how we apply that in other Bani, where we're actually talking about the person. In Sukhmani Sahib, we talk about the person of Sikh. Satgur Sikh Ko Naam Tan De. The Guru gives the wealth of Naam to the Sikh. Gur Ka Sikh Vadpagi Hai. That Sikh of the Guru, Gur Ka Sikh, is Vadpagi, very fortunate. Yeah? Masculine word, Sikh is a masculine word. Gur Ka Sikh Vadpagi Hai. Here we're saying, Je Ik Gur Ki Sikh Suni. Sikh means the Sikhya of the Guru. So, by this we can infer the meaning of what is a true Sikh. A true Sikh is one who listens to the Sikhya of the Guru. So we are defined not by our actions, but whether or not we're listening and applying the meaning of what the Guru is saying. We're not defined by the way we look, or whether we wear all the right Sikh clothes. That doesn't define a Sikh. It's whether you're listening to this wisdom, whether you're applying this wisdom, whether you understand that actually this is nothing to do with you, whether you understand the bigger picture of the oneness, if you're going on this journey to find this oneness, that defines what a Sikh is. The Guru's teaching defines the Sikh. You don't define yourself. You're defined. It's like if you say, I'm a medical student. How are you a medical student? Because I'm learning medicine. If I'm a law student, I'm learning. So the subject that you're learning defines who you are. So we are defined by one thing and one thing only, that are we listening to the Guru? Are we following what the Guru is actually telling us? Or are we listening to everybody else? Is our Sikhi defined by how other people tell us this is what a Sikh is? A Sikh is one who grows their hair. A Sikh is somebody who washes 5 times a day. A Sikh is somebody who goes and does these prayers. Yeah? We're listening to everybody else and trying to define our Sikhi. This is why we're getting lost. We only define our Sikhi by the master of this subject, by the Guru. So a Sikh is one who hears the message, Jai Gur Ki Sikh Suni. If we listen, we apply, and we actually work on this subject. So let's go back to the line. Mat vich ratan jawahar manik. Within the intellect, within the mat, within the understanding, that understanding will reveal rubies and gems and pearls. Well, what does that mean? What is these rubies and gems and pearls? Guru Arjan Dev Ji talks about this. Anga number 48. Ratan jawahar manika Amrit Harka Naam. When the Guru's teachings go within you, within your mind will be Naam all the time. And that is the biggest jewel. Ratana Javehar Manika is Amrit Harka Naam. Harida Amrit Naam. That nectar-like Naam is going to continuously be going on within you. That awareness is going on. What's the Naam? Sat Naam. This is you. This is you. This is you. This is you. The biggest mistake we can make is that we can see God everywhere, but we don't recognize that this is God as well. Within ourselves is God as well. So within your understanding, your understanding will be transformed. Now you live in an understanding of darkness, in ignorance, that will be transformed into diamonds and jewels and rubies if you listen and you transform your thinking. So the thinking is no longer about I am. The thinking converts to you are, you are, you are. Everything is you, the universe. So another question. It says, Je ik gur ki sik suni. If we listen to the teachings, well, then it begs the question, well, how shall we listen? What's the right way to listen? Because in reality, we've been going to the Gurdwara for quite a long time. We've been listening to this stuff for quite a long time. Are we doing something wrong? Are we listening in an incorrect way? So it says, listen within your intellect, matvich. Yeah? Transform your understanding. So what is the mind? What is mat? Yeah? What is mat? Mat means that part of your brain that discriminates between right and wrong, yes and no. It's the part of your brain that's constantly dissecting information. Even now, when I'm giving information to you, your mat is deciding this makes sense, this doesn't make sense. Yeah, it's the part of the mind that discriminates, that says yes to some things, no to something else. It's the part of the mind that decides what to accept and what to reject. So that part of the mind, Guru is saying that you have to focus on that part. Now, what is the barometer that you use to decide what to accept and what to reject? So there's a part of your mind that says, this makes sense, I like this, I don't like this. What that's based on is that, does this stuff work for me? Can I use this? Look, the way the human works, the way all nature works, is self-preservation. Yeah? All animals walk around and they looking at different things, finding different things, say, can I use this? Can I eat this? Yeah? Can I use this for shelter? Is this somehow going to save me or is it going to harm me? Survival. Yeah? That's what your mat is doing. That's what intellect is doing. It is a survival mechanism that says, can I use this? Is this going to preserve me? Is this going to help me carry on? Or is this going to destroy me in some way? Now, what is driving that is ego. Ego is asking the question every time, is this going to harm us in any way? It's talking to you like it's your friend. Don't worry, I'll look after you. We'll look after each other. The mind acts as like it's your best friend. Yeah? So your mat is being driven by your mind, by your ego, to say, can it harm me in any way? And this information that Guru Nanak is giving harms the mind, harms that self-preservation. That's why we've been going to the Gurdwara for years and years and years. We've been listening to this stuff, but we've been filtering most of it out. Okay, I don't really want to do this because it affects me. It means I have to give up everything that I know about myself, everything that I like about myself. That is called man mat, mind intellect. Mat vich ratan jawahar manik. So which mat are we talking about? Guru is saying, transform self-preservation thinking into guru preservation thinking. Change from wanting to preserve this illusion of I to preserving the knowledge of you. That is replacing manmat to gurmat. And this starts now thinking, well, what is manmat? What is gurmat? Actually, what it is a way of looking at the world. If you look at the world in a way that says, am I going to be harmed by this? Am I going to be protected by this? If it's all about the I, this is manmat. Yeah? The me thinking. Me preservation thinking. Manmat. That part of your brain that's always looking out for me. And that's what this entire system is based on. That's what our entire life is based on. Is me preservation. Guru is saying, but it was never really about you. Open your eyes for a moment and just look around you. This isn't about you. This whole universe isn't about you. So stop spending your whole life looking at self-preservation. And for a moment, open your eyes and look at what the Guru is teaching you. That is Guru Mat, Guru Mat. Yeah? So how does the mind reveal all of these diamonds and rubies and jewels? If you flip the coin. If you flip from me thinking to wisdom thinking, to spiritual wisdom thinking. So it's about flicking the switch. Yeah? From me facing. And that's the same words are used. If you're using man mat, then you are me facing, mind facing, man muk. If you're using the guru's wisdom, then you are guru facing, gurmuk. If the question is, where are you facing? When you look at the whole world, is the whole world just a way to preserve yourself? Is the whole world based on things that you can exploit? And ultimately, that's what we do. Even when we say, I like something. I like these people, I don't like these people. You're exploiting those people to actually say that these people will benefit me in some way. Even if all that they do is make me happy. That's an exploitation. I'm going to use you guys to make me feel happy. I'm exploiting you. I'm going to run away from these guys because they make me feel sad. So everything that we do is about preserving the self in some way. To exploit the whole universe, I can eat this. Yeah? I can gain something from this. I can barter with this. I can sell this. I can steal this. It's all about self-preservation. This is the me-facing way of looking at the world. But the Guru says this isn't the right way to look at the world, because you're only here for a short time. Open your eyes and see the beauty of what's really going on. If you lose this self-preservation way of thinking, you change your mat. From man-mat, self-preservation thinking, to universal preservation. That as long as all of this is around, it's okay. Doesn't matter what happens to this. This is temporary. This is going to go anyway. Body, mind, self, me, I. That's only here for a short moment in time. I'm going to go anyway. So why am I going to spend all my time preserving something that you know is going to end? Rather sit back and just enjoy the show. Enjoy what's happening well outside of you, beyond you. And then you will reveal a completely different way of living, the one that's full of song, the one that's full of diamonds and rubies and jewels. Because the whole time while we're looking after ourselves, it's actually, we're constantly, it's in survival mode, isn't it? It's always like trying, it's always a struggle, it's always an effort, trying to find a slightly better way to live. Can I do this today? Can I do that today? The self-preservation way of thinking is actually not an easy way to live. Guru's saying, give that all up, relax. And it doesn't mean give up your life. It doesn't mean stop eating, stop looking for food, don't earn any money. It's not about that. It's about changing your perception, changing the way you think. Why does Guru ask for an understanding? Gura ikade bujai. Give me this understanding. And that's the next line. Repeating the understanding again. Oh Guru, give me this understanding. Let me also live in this way that I can see Sabna jiya ka ikadata, that everyone has this one provider, this one greatness, that there is something more than me. Let me understand the bigger picture. And let me never forget this. This is the other part of this. It's asking for something, saying, I'm tired of just knowing this knowledge. I now want to live it. I don't want to forget this. I don't want to know it. It's all well and good when we sit in Sangat and we're like, yeah, I really understand this. And then you go into the real world and you forget it all. That's why we keep coming back every week, because we need to remind ourselves. That's why it's so important to have a daily practice. Not just once a day, several times a day. Yeah? Allow yourself to remember. So Guru's saying, give me some way that I don't forget this. Soma visarna jai. So what are we talking about here? How can we not forget it? Is there a technique that allows us to remember this all the time? Because the mind is always going to get distracted, right? Yeah. Now you're sitting, you're remembering. Yep, I remember everything is oneness. I get it all. As soon as you're driving and then you're concentrating on driving, you go home, you start cooking or cleaning. Your mind goes into that, so you forget all the time. So this isn't about just remembering all the time. What Guru is asking about is, give me a way that I can see differently. Yeah? I need to be able to see differently. Yeah? Not that I just have this knowledge, because knowledge is like compartmentalized. When I go to work, I switch on my work brain. Yeah? And I switch on all the stuff that's relevant.

We've been covering verses 8 and 9, which are all focused on Sunniyah. And let us just remind ourselves on what it is that we are listening to. Because Guruji has spent time explaining to us the benefits of listening, but we have to be aware of what it is that we're listening to, which isn't covered in these verses. We have to look at the previous verses to understand what does Guruji want us to listen to. And we read in previous verses, Mat vich ratan jawahar manik je ik gur ki sikh suni. So we're listening to the sikhya, the teaching of the Guru. What is the teaching of the Guru? That is in the Mool Mantar, beginning with Ek Omkar. What the Guru wants you to learn is that there is one thing present all the time. And when we remember that, when we realize that, then Guruji tells us that by listening to this, by being aware of this, dukh par har sukh kar le jaye, that the cause of our dukh is not understanding ek omkar, not living with this knowledge day in and day out. Forgetting ek omkar is the cause of our suffering. And moment by moment, every second that we forget is a moment that we are suffering. Akha jiva visre mar jao. When I recite, when I remember, when I'm aware, that's when I'm alive. When I forget, I am struggling, I am dying. So this listening that Guruji gives so much importance to, four pauriya are covered just on the importance of listening. How we listen, what we need to listen to, moment by moment we need to be aware. Guruji is actually talking about awareness here. It isn't about a sound. Sunniya is not about a particular sound. It's about being attentive. The only way for you to truly listen to someone is if you yourself are silent. If you're talking, if your mind is talking, you cannot hear what the other person is saying. So listening is more about you, the listener, than it is about the one doing the talking. And the Guru has explained that through the Guru's mukh, through the Guru's instructions, through the Guru's words, through the Guru's teachings, the Guru will show you nad. Gur mukh nadan. Guru will show you, if you are silent within yourself, Guru will show you the nad that resides within you. What do we mean by nad? The simplest way to understand that is aliveness. That which is present right now. You know, when you're in a room, without your eyes being open, you can feel when somebody else walks into that room. Even if they make no sound, you can feel the presence of somebody else

0: if they're in that room, or if you're in the room on your own. But it needs you to be aware. In the same way, when you stop your mind from constantly talking, you will feel there is a presence within you. Imagine yourself as an empty room. Within that empty room, there's a presence of something. That aliveness is not you. That aliveness is given to you. That presence, that there is something here, that is what you're listening to, not just within yourself, but everywhere, all around. When you feel that nad, gurmukha nadang, then the guru will give you the understanding, what is this nad? That is gurmukha vedang. Guru gives you the gyan about what is this? What is this presence? Who is this? And then the guru will make you realize that that nad which is within you, once you understand it, you will see gurmukh rahya samaye. That nad is everywhere. This is what you're listening to. You're listening to the presence of something alive within you, and that something alive is all around you. So we break down these barriers of me versus the other. Because there is no real me and there is no real other. There is only one nad everywhere. That is what we're listening to. And Guruji explains the state of someone who is in that sense of awareness all the time. Guruji talks about, you are elevated to Sidh, Peer, Surnath. How do these people reach that level? How does somebody become a Sidh? How do they become a Peer? Because they go within themselves, they find that within themselves. Guruji says that you are Isar Barma Ind. You will understand who is the true destroyer, who is the true creator, who is the king of kings. Once you know you're not. And Guruji explains the people who are in this state all the time are always free from suffering. They are completely carefree. Nanak Bhagata Sada Vigas. Guruji ends every one of the four Sunya bodies explaining who are the people who are in this state and what is it like to be in this state. Sunya dukh pap ka nas. So in verse 10, we continue. Sunya sat santokh gyan. Sunya, by listening right now, the word sunya is a present tense word. We've seen a future tense example of this word. Instead of a sihari, Guruji will use a bihari. From sunya being a present tense word, we get sunya, gaviya, sunya, man rakhiya pao. These are future tense words. Yeah? So here this is by listening right now, sat. Here the word sat means charitable giving. And where you see the word sat with santokh always combined, Gurbani uses sat santokh quite a lot. Where you see those words combined, the sat in that example means giving, being charitable, giving. Santokh means contentment. Gyan means wisdom or knowledge. Notice all of these words are singular words. We know that because they have an ankar at the end. Sat is a Sanskrit word. There are many different meanings for sat. We've covered that when we talked about satnam. Sat can mean truth. Sat can mean existence. Here, it's a Sanskrit word meaning charity, being charitable. So how do we translate this line? Suniya Sat Santokh Gyan. By listening, one achieves charity, contentment, and ultimate wisdom. This is not just any gyan. It's a word which has an ankar underneath, which means the one gyan, the single most important gyan, the ultimate wisdom. By listening, one achieves charity, contentment, ultimate wisdom. Or we can say, by listening, one becomes charitable, one becomes content, one becomes charitable, one becomes content, one obtains that wisdom and wise. They become charitable, content, and wise. Another way to translate this line is to say, listening alone is enough. By listening, you get everything that you don't need to go and give lots to charity. You don't need to go look for different types of sukh. You don't need to pursue different types of knowledge. That listening alone is enough. That's another way to translate this. So why are sat and santokh usually brought together? Why is charity and contentment brought together? We only give when we feel content. If you yourself are lacking in anything, if desires remain, if you're still wanting more, then you're in the mindset of obtaining things. Once you have obtained, if you feel satisfied, then only you can feel like giving. So charity, being charitable, being giving, and contentment are synonymous. That's why Gurbani uses Sat Santokh. A selfish person is still lost in desires, full of Maya, love of Maya. So they cannot think of giving. They can only hope to receive more. But the focus of this line isn't about being charitable. It's about sunya. That's what the focus of this line is. So giving alone is not the focus here. Giving lots to charity, being compassionate, is commendable, but is not enough for taram. Taram is at a much higher level. Somebody who gives a lot to charity, does a lot of charity work, that alone is commendable, but isn't what taram is about. Taram is about being present, about being aware of your presence. Not as an individual, but the presence that is within you. Suniya Sat Santokh Gyan. Suniya Atsat Ka Isnan. By listening, the word Atsat is a number. It means 68. The number 68. At, 8, sat, 60. Ka ishnan. Bathing in the 68. So historically there have been 68 places of pilgrimage where people would go for holy bathing. I would imagine that there I've seen, wherever I've looked at these things in Barney, we saw in the previous verses about Lok and Parlok, Deep Lok, Patal. And in Hindu scriptures, all of these have been listed. So the names of each of the Loks have been listed. When Gurbani talks about No Nidhiya Thara Siddhiya, all of those are listed. Yeah, whether they're listed in Gurbani or not, I'm not sure. But certainly if you go look at the research of the people who've done the Tika of Guru Granth Sahib, the explanation of each line and each word, Mahan Kosh, Professor Sahib Singh, for example, they will list wherever they can what these places are. So I would imagine that all 68 places are known. It's not just a random number. This is a known figure, but I would imagine each one of those. But most of this around that time was usually around the known world around India. It wouldn't have included the Americas and Europe and as far as that. It's what was known to the people. Arabia, Nepal, maybe going into a bit of China, that sort of area, all the way to the south of India, Sri Lanka, places like that. That would have been the kind of the known. And we must remember that India was a lot bigger than what we have today. So, Suniye Atsat Ka Isanan. By listening, one bathes at the 68 places of pilgrimage. Or listening is equivalent to the benefit of bathing at the 68 places. So notice Guruji here isn't again concerned with the 68 places. That's not the concern here. If you wanted to go visit the 68 places, Guruji is saying, actually, if you just listen and be aware within yourself, all the benefit that you believe you'll obtain from those places, you'll get from within yourself. And something that's hotly debated still, do we need to go and have Ishanan at Harmandir Sahib? We ask for that in the Ardas every day. Yeah? We ask for this idea that we need to bathe in the holy places. Some people will tell you that you must go to Hemkund Sahib. There's this belief that before you turn 60, you have to at least once in your lifetime go to Hemkund Sahib and have an Ishanan up there. About Hazur Sahib, lots of places like that. We have to question that, don't we? We have to see what is Guru saying. There are two ways to look at this. One is, Gurbani says, Tirath Navan Jao, Tirath Naam Hai. Yeah? Tirath Gur Shabad Vichar Antar Gyan Hai. I do bathe in this Tirath, but Naam is my Tirath. Shabad is my Tirath, internal wisdom is my Tirath. Yeah? But the people who argue for going and doing all these Ishanan at these various places, they ask a very valid question. Why did Guru create all these pools? It's not like there weren't wells at that time. It's not like people didn't bathe. There weren't rivers for people to go and bathe in. Why did Guru create these pools? So we have to really combine our understanding of history with our understanding of Gurbani. For me personally, I think water brings a very important element in meditation. You can go and sit at any of the Gurdwara and try and sit outside and just meditate. Then you go to Sri Darbar Sahib. What is the one difference? It's also a Gurdwara. Yeah? Water makes a massive difference. And historically, we've seen that water has been a place where people would go at the banks of water to meditate. Even the very site where Harmandir Sahib is made is supposed to be a historic meditating ground. It used to be a sarovar there anyway. So I think we underestimate how some of these elements, we've almost forgotten that should we be meditating near water, maybe there's an element of that. Now you also look that a lot of meditation happened under trees. If you look at our history, there's a lot of meditation and a lot of things that have happened with specific trees. There are a lot of stories associated with types of tree. Again, maybe there's something there, a part of our history that we've lost. It could just be that it's very hot in India, and if you're going to sit down, you sit in the shade. There's a practical element of that. It could just be completely practical. Or there could be something more to it. But either way, Gurbani has always emphasized this fact that if you don't have a sarovar to go to, if you don't have a tree to go to, don't think that isn't a reason to meditate. Now, I don't personally believe that the Guru would place some sort of limitation on people, saying that those who can't travel to Amritsar, they're not going to be fully enlightened, they can't achieve, because that doesn't make sense. Why would Guru Nanak Dev Ji travel all over the world to spread his message if he's going to tell people, but in order to complete your journey, you've got to come back to where I live? Doesn't seem to make sense. Yeah? Look at this Shabad. Guru Ram Das Ji sings this Shabad about who is a Sikh. And he says, Gur Satgur ka jo Sikh akhaye so palke ut har naam te aaye. Somebody who calls themselves a Sikh of the Guru, the Satguru, wakes up early in the morning and meditates on Har Naam. Udham kare palke parbhati ishnan kare amrit sar naave. They wake up early, they make an effort to rise up early, palke parbhati, early in the morning, ishnan kare. They bathe, but they bathe in Amritsar. What does that mean? How can it be true that Guruji is saying that a Sikh is somebody who has to bathe in Amritsar every morning? Or does the meaning of Amritsar mean that within you is a sarovar of Amrit, and within that is the bathing that you must do? That is the Ishnan. Within you, when you wake up in the morning, you must bathe within the sarovar of Amrit that is within you. Within you is Amrit. And within every single one of you, make no mistake, it's not just within the Amritaris. Within everyone is Amrit. Guruji says a Sikh is somebody who wakes up early, who makes the effort to bathe in that Amrit Sarovar, in that pool of nectar within them. That can be the only definition of the Shabad. It cannot be that you have to go to Amritsar every morning to have your Ishnan. What if people even translate this, that saying they have to bathe in the morning? But that cannot be the meaning either, because what if you wake up one morning and there is no water? Does that mean you cannot meditate? Guru has taken all restrictions away from you. As long as you're there, you can meditate. Make no reasons to have excuses. I haven't done my Ishnan in the morning. I can't meditate. That's not the meaning of the Shabad. The next line, Upadesh Guru Har Har Jap Jap. They listen to the teachings of the Guru and they recite Har Har. This is, in each line, Naam has come in. Yeah? So palke ut har naam te aave. They wake up in the morning, Naam. Amritsar naave. Again, that is an element of Naam. They go within themselves and they're in, they're bathing in Naam of Amrit. Upadesh Guru, they listen to the teaching of the Guru and they recite Har. So when you look a little bit deeper into Shabbos like this, then you understand that Naam is the bathing. And Sunya is talking about Naam. Naam is the awareness of that presence. So in the past, it was believed that going to these sacred places, these holy bathing places, that you would wash off your sins. You go there to wash off your sins. So another way to translate this line is that Sunya will wash off your sins. Rather than going to these Atsat Tirat, yeah? Instead of going to these places and bathing in these places to wash your sins off, because we always end with Sunya Dukha Paap ka naas. Sins will be destroyed. This is clarification of that line. You will not need to go and wash off your sins. In fact, Guru has rejected this idea that washing from the body alone is going to get rid of sins. Yeah? How can washing the external get rid of the sins? Yeah? If your body is dirty, pariye hath pair tan de pani dhote utreske. If your hands are dirty, wash them with water. Yeah? Moot paliti kapad hoy de sabun laye oidhoy. If your clothes are dirty, take some soap and wash them. But what is the solution if your mind is dirty? Pariye mat papa ke sang o dhope naave ke rang. Only Naam can clean your sins. It's a different subject that we go into, what are sins? Yeah? But if you believe you're full of sin, Naam is the only thing that can clean your sins, and you can bathe in that Naam wherever you are. You don't have to go somewhere else to bathe and clean that sin. Wash your sins. Pariye mat papa ke sang o tope naave ke rang. If your mind is dirty with sins, yeah, how can cleaning your body help? Yeah? If there is a oneness, ekonkar, you need the next word, Satnam. Naam is what you need to get to. All of Sikhi is contained there. Guruji could have stopped right there. Ekonkar, Satnam. Go home. Now do it.
1: Yeah.
0: Yeah? The rest of Guru Granth Sahib Ji is to explain this concept. Naam, Ik. Sunye atsat ka isnan. Sunye pad pad pave man. So pad pad means reading and reading. Yeah? The intellectuals. This is now talking to the intellectuals. First it talks to the charitable people. The ones who think they're superior by doing lots of seva. Then it addresses the ones who think they're superior because they've been to all the holy places. Now it addresses the intellectuals, the ones who think they're superior because they've read all the books. Par par pave man. Man means honor. Yeah? You get honor. You get exalted. People see you, put you in a high place, they see you as someone important because you've read all the books, you've got all the knowledge. So what is Guruji saying? Guruji saying is, if you're listening, if you're in that state of listening, you obtain all the honor that you would obtain by reading all the difficult books. Yeah? Granths after granths, think about how much knowledge has been collected over time. Not even in just the Indian tradition, that alone will take you a lifetime to read all those books. But all the ancient worlds, the Greeks had the libraries of Alexandria. They had these big, great libraries where they collected all of the wisdom from around the world. The Persians had lots and lots of knowledge. Yeah, great scholars. But Guruji says that this is limited. Listening to yourself, finding that presence within yourself, that is the highest man, yeah? That's the highest honor that you get. So Guru doesn't value knowledge from books alone. The knowledge that you get from experiencing your own self, that is what is valuable to the Guru. When you've gone within yourself and sat and observed that which is there, found your Atma and how it is connected to Param Atma within yourself, that is a Jnani. Today we're very quick to call people Jnani, yeah? Because they've read all the books. To me, that's a Granthi. Granthi is somebody who's read all the granths. Gyani is somebody completely different. Somebody who has gyan within themselves of what they are, what the divine is, what this ikonkar is, that's a gyani. Somebody who's read all the books should be respected. They've gone and done a lot of research. But they are a granthi. Yeah? There's a difference. See, Guruji talks about these people as well. Kya padhiye, kya guniye, kya ved purana suniye. What is the point of all of this reading, all of this chanting, all of these listening to these Veds and the Purans, these historic scriptures? What is the point of all of this? Pade sune kya hoye jo sahaj na milio soye. What have you achieved by doing all this reading and listening to all this knowledge if you haven't found contentment, peace, stillness within yourself? What's the point of all of this? Guruji is challenging these people. Suniye pad pad paave man. So reading and reading alone, no value. Going to all the places of pilgrimage, no value. Doing lots of charity work, no value. Yeah? And this concept is not just something that the gurus have picked up on. All the spiritual masters have always talked about this thing. Around sort of the, I believe the 1800s, there's a very famous Sufi mystic known as Bulle Shah. And one of his most favorite poems addresses this same issue about reading. Baba Bulle Shah says, Pad pad alam te fazil hoya te kade apne aap nu padhiya hi nahi. By reading, you've become very honorable, very knowledgeable. But you've never read yourself. Kade apne aap nu padhiya hi nahi. You've read all the books, but you've never read yourself. Paj paj vadna e mandar masiti te kade man apne vich vadhiya hi nahi. You running to all of the mosques, to all of the temples, but you've never gone within your own mind. Ladna e roj shaitan de naal te kadi nafs apne naal ladiya ni. Every day uselessly you're fighting Satan, but you've never fought your own ego. He's talking to himself. Yeah, he's not addressing anyone else. He says, this is what we do. We focus on all these things. Bulle Shah, asmani urdiya fadaunda e te jeda kar baitha onu fadiya ni. You're chasing after the things, the angels and the fairies floating in the sky, but that which is sitting in your own home, that you've never caught. So this idea of going within yourself is the such of all dharms. They've all known this thing, that the external is temporary, the external is useless. There is something inside you, and this is the one thing that nobody teaches us. Look everywhere, in every tradition. The traditions, the rituals, the appearance, that is the thing that is valued, that's the thing that's promoted. Every single thing within our original traditions has a reason. Because it allows you to go back within yourself. It allows you to maintain that dhyan. And slowly by slowly, all those traditions are wearing away. Rag kirtan, the original instruments. Ladiwar, reading Gurbani where there's no breaks. Imagine the concentration that's needed to read a line of Gurbani like that. Now it's simplified. We think, oh, it's good, it's modernized. Reading in the same way. All of these traditions we lose. Yeah? So, there's no man in these things. There's no honor in these things. Suniye has the real honor. Suniye pad pad paave man. Suniye lage sahaj dhyan. So, lage means to obtain, to get. Sahaj means stillness. Absolute tranquility. Dhyan, this is a fascinating word. Dhyan today, we think, means concentration. You know, your parents will tell you, Dhyan nal kam karo. Yeah? Concentrate. Do it. Don't let your mind go anywhere else. But Dhyan, in a Taram perspective, means far more than concentration. It means awareness. And there's a difference. Concentration you do with the mind. Awareness is behind the mind. He's not using the mind to focus. This is why actually even what we call meditation isn't what we're talking about. Meditation, the way it's taught in the West, is like focus. But there's a problem with that. You notice if you're trying to do your meditation and you're focusing on doing it, it's like you're trying to squeeze something, like you're trying to hold something. Dhyan, imagine you're trying to obtain the air. Imagine you're trying to hold the air. If you close your hand, how much air will you have in there? Hardly anything. That's meditation. Focus, concentrate. Don't think about anything else. Dhyan is letting go. It's not focusing, it's about relaxing. It's a completely different approach. One is tight, tense, focus, concentrate. That's how we use the word Dhyan. But the real meaning of the word Dhyan is to open, not to close. If you want to hold the air, with a closed hand you have nothing. As soon as you open your hand, you have the air. Dhyan and meditation is the difference between a closed hand and an open hand. The same thing we do with our mind. We're not focusing on trying to find something. We're not sitting there and really trying to focus our concentration that we hold on to something. No, we're doing the opposite. We're letting go and just watching what is there. That letting go and watching is Dhyan. Simply just being in a state of observing that which is already there rather than trying to hold on to something and push something away. Yeah? Something to be aware of when you're sitting in meditation. If you find yourself concentrating, this is why we spend half the time in the meditation relaxing. Because you can't meditate if you're concentrating, if you're focusing, if you're tight. That's not what Dhyan is. Dhyan is openness. When you open, that which is there, thoughts come in, you watch them. You allow them to float away. You don't hold on to them. As a thought comes in, this is why we say, when you're meditating, as a thought comes in, or did I leave the stove on, all these kind of thoughts come running into mind, we don't judge them. The mind is going to do that. That's the function of the mind, to remind you of stuff, yeah? It's like your to-do list. That's what your mind does. Remind requires the mind. Yeah, that's why we use the word remind. Antar gur aradhana jeva jap gur nao. There's two ways to look at this. One is, within yourself, focus on the guru. Yeah? What people do with this line is because we don't understand Shabad Guru, we take a murti of the guru. Antar gur aradhana. Chalo gur nanak te tyan lagane. We'll sit and think about Guru Nanak. That's not what this means. Gur has many meanings. We covered this in Gur Prasad. Gur also means technique. Yeah? Antar gur aradhana. Awaken the techniques within you. That internal technique, awaken that. Aradhana means to awaken. That technique, the gur, which is inside you, the possibilities which are inside you, onu jagao. Fir jeva jap gurnao. When you jap, when your mind is doing jap, then you're just in the mind. Antar gur aradhana is like switch on the dhyan within you. Fir jeva jap gurnao. Fir netri satgur pekhna. When you know the guru within yourself, then with your eyes you'll be able to see guru everywhere. Yeah? Sravani sunna guru nao. Gur, gur nao, satgur. They're synonymous. They're all mixed up in this Shabad. So Naam is the main thing. Awaken this Naam within you. Then when you recite Naam, it is connected with the Naam inside you. Then you'll see Naam everywhere. Then you'll hear Naam everywhere. Yeah? Satgur Siddhi Ratya Darge Payatao. Then you'll find heaven. Heaven hai kithe. Yeah? Within you.
1: We're in heaven.
0: What is heaven? We're not going somewhere else. If you have Naam within you, Naam on your tongue, Naam in your eyes, Naam in your ears, ape darga ban gaya na? You're in heaven then, na? Yeah? So, you will obtain lage, sahaj, you will obtain stillness, you will obtain dhyan. The mind is constantly awake, talking, but dhyan is awake. There's an awakeness inside you. You just sit within yourself and you realize, ki main haga ithe. That alone should be enough. Be aware of that. Then you ask, ki main hai kaun? What is this main? Why do I call it main? Really, something is here. Not necessarily main is here, but something is here. I've just called it main. Main is just a label. What we're saying is, aliveness is here. Consciousness is here. I'm awake. I can think. I'm aware of my own presence. I'm here. That's what you're calling me. That I can see, I can feel, I can hear. There is a I am-ness here. That I am-ness we've labeled me. But that I am-ness is you. Lage sahaj dhyan. But this happens through practice. This is why we do the meditations. This is why I encourage you go home. Carry on practicing. Must practice this meditation. So that what we're doing is as thoughts are coming in, we just let the thoughts go. We let them float away. We're starting to detach ourselves from the thought. Otherwise, we think, I am thinking this thought. This is my thought. And we associate with the thought. But what we're doing here is we're remembering that we're the torch. We're remembering we're the sky. And just letting these things float and let them float away. But the sky remains the same. Clouds change, the sky remains the same. That's dhyan. Nanak pagata sada vigas suniya dukh paap ka nas. Nanak reminds us that the people who are doing this, the pagats, they are constantly free, joyful, playful, sada vigas, because they've got rid of their suffering. Because they've detached from the home of suffering. Mind is the home of suffering. They now not attached to that. There's no link between them and the mind. So they've got rid of dukkha, they've got rid of paap. So we're on body number 12 today. The previous four verses we've seen have focused on the glory of one who's reached a state of deep and profound awareness through listening. The following four verses talk about the status of people who are described as manne. So let us begin by just looking at the spelling of the word and to try and understand what that word means. So in this verse we'll come across two words that sound exactly the same with a very slight variation. The first word we've come across several times before, which is man, which is talking about the mind. A word with a sihari usually means within that object. So here, man with a sihari is within the mind. inside the mind. The second word has a little tippy on top, and that word does not mean mind. That means accepting. Man. In Punjabi, we might say galaman. Accept what I'm about to say. So here in Gurbani, the spelling of those two words is slightly different. And there's, with this second word, there's a bit more emphasis on the N sound. Man. To accept. To know. And this word man also has some variations. We'll come across at the beginning of this verse the word manne. If the word man means to accept, manne are the people who accept. The word manne are talking about the people who are in this state of mind. In the next verse, we will come across manne. Manne in the first one, with a lam. The next verse, we'll talk about manne. That has a dulam here. Manne is not talking about the people, but the benefits of being in this state. Man karke. Manne. So first verse, we will talk about manne. This section has four verses, just like the sunya. But here, the first verse is all about manne, the people. The next three verses about manne, the benefits of being in this state, the outcome of being in this state. What is the result of these people, the state that they're in? What are the outcomes of that? So that's just a little bit about what we're going to be covering. Man, the mind. Man, manne, manne is all about accepting. Now, if we go back to the previous four verses, if we just think a little bit about what Guru Nanak Dev Ji was saying, so much emphasis, so much greatness was given to people who were in this state of deep listening, of awareness through listening. Sunya. And so much greatness was pouring out for those people, for that state, the benefit of being in that state of mind. And it was talking about people were the equivalent of Isar, Burma, Ind, Sheikh, Peer, Patshah. That is the level that they reach. So you could almost ask the question, if there is so much value that's been given to that state of listening, performing that sunya is so important. If so much can be achieved by listening, then what is the point of going any further? Isn't listening to the Guru's message enough? Because we talked about Je ik gur ki sik suni, mat vich ratan jawahar manak, Je ik gur ki sik suni. If you listen just once to the teaching of the Guru, the mind will be overflowing with diamonds and jewels and rubies. And the last four verses have really elaborated on that point. Isn't that enough? In verse 5, we get a little bit of an answer to this question. Guruji says that in order to reach the final goal, there's a combination of gaviye, sunye, man rakhiye pao. So sunye is just one cog in the larger piece that we have to become. The larger complex dimension that we have to enter. And it involves gaviye, singing, Suniye, awareness through listening, and man rakhiye pao, placing. So this is the word man there. Pao, which is love within the mind. So this is what Guru Nanak Dev Ji is recommending. That we must allow the final stage, which is for love to penetrate into our ordinary everyday mind. See, our everyday mind is constantly working. It's a very refined, fast-paced machine, constantly churning out new thoughts, new ideas, reminders, memories, coming up with hopes and desires. So the mind is a very busy factory. Guru Nanak Dev Ji is saying that that workaholic mind needs to have a loving focus. Love needs to enter that mind. Love has to be the driving force for that mind. The main driving force for the mind is usually survival. The mind wants to survive and to succeed. Guru Nanak Dev Ji is saying that love has to be the final driving force for the mind. So, manne is a person who isn't just accepting of the Guru's message, but has lovingly taking that message on board. So how do we lovingly accept the Guru's message? How do we accept what the Guru is saying is the ultimate purpose in our life? Does the Guru just want you to believe him? Is the Guru simply saying, ultimately, I'm in charge, ultimately, I know best, keep quiet and just accept what I'm saying? Because sometimes it can feel like that. That the Guru just wants you to believe and that you're not really in any sort of state of mind that you can say that I actually know what this thing is. And why is this oneness and this message of the divine and ikunkar and all the wonderful things we've talked about so far, why is it so difficult to accept? Why hasn't this become the driving force in our life? And the truth of the matter is that the world and the people within the world have simply not experienced this non-dual state that Guru Nanak is talking about. Guru Nanak is talking about, right from the beginning, ik, that me and everything else is one thing. In fact, there is no me, there is only it. And we simply spend our whole lives in a completely different state of mind. Our state of mind is me, myself, and I, and everything else is secondary, and everything else is separate from me. This is what we call duality. There is a dual way of living. Dual comes from the word two, that's what it means. There's a split. And we live within that duality. And Guru Nanak Dev Ji is talking about a completely different state of mind. So how can we accept something that we have never been in, something that we've never accepted, something that we've never known? Maya is the thing that seems real to us. Yeah? Our body seems real. The world feels real. It's all well and good for the Guru to turn around and say, Jagarachana sab chut hai. Jaan le ho re meet. Oh friend, know that the world is false. Know that the world is a dream. Supane jiyon sansar. Guru Tegh Bahadur Ji mentions these things in Salok Mala Nova. That this is all a dream, this is fake, this isn't reality, this is false, this is temporary. But to us, this feels real. And it feels real because of our senses. Because of what we can see with our eyes, we can hear, we can smell, we can taste, we can touch. And because of our senses, our vision of the world is based on these five senses. In Punjabi, we call these senses Gyan Indriyan. All the knowledge that we have is based on these senses. Everything that we understand is based on these senses. We call them Gyan Indriyan. The senses that are responsible for our understanding of the world. And the Guru is teaching us something that is the opposite of everything that we know, everything that we can touch, everything that we can feel. He's teaching us something completely the opposite. And in fact, what the Guru is teaching us feels completely unnatural. Everything that we know and our interaction with Maya feels natural. So how can we accept something we haven't seen? Does the Guru just want you to believe something that you've never known, something you've never seen? But the truth is, you have seen God. The truth is, you are seeing God right now. You are hearing God right now. You are touching God right now. You are tasting God right now. That is the truth. That is simply the little switch that has to happen within you. We see it at every moment. It is all around us. It is inside us. It is us. And our problem is that we keep expecting God to be something else. Mr. God. We keep waiting for that guy. When we are blinded by the fact that all around us is that guy. But we're looking for some guy. We're looking for a person. We still call him God. And even though Gurbani hasn't used a word like that, we've simply superimposed our vision of God with the word Vaheguru. Vaheguru doesn't mean God. Ekonkar doesn't mean Mr. God. But because that whole idea of God is so ingrained within us, when we say Vaheguru, we look up. Paramatma. We go as far as to calling God Uparwala. When Guru Nanak is saying Andarwala. So Guruji isn't asking you to believe something you haven't known. Guru is simply asking you to change what you know and how you see everything that you know. But all we can see is Maya. Let's think about this word Maya for a second. Maya is a very interesting word that has no equivalent in English. If we wanted to translate Maya, maybe we could say the illusion. Maya is the illusion. The illusion of what? The illusion of separation. The illusion that A is different to B, that I am different to you, that is an illusion. And that illusion feels real to us. We're lost in that illusion. When Guruji is saying that this is a dream, this is fake, he's not saying that the planet Earth doesn't exist. He's not saying that your body doesn't exist. He's saying simply that the illusion of separation doesn't exist. So this duality is an illusion. That is what we call Maya. It is not that you aren't here. It is that you aren't you. Something is here, but it's not you. You are the illusion.

world. Who we think we are is what needs to change. If you don't want to change yourself and you're still looking for God, that illusion will never be broken. When you drop the one looking for God, when you realize that the one looking for God is the problem, and you drop the one looking for God, then all that remains is God. So Guruji isn't asking you to believe anything. Belief has no room in Sikhi. We can categorically say that we do not believe in God. What is the purpose of belief? Belief means to put your faith in something that you don't know to be true. I'll repeat that. Belief means to put your faith in something that you don't know to be true. And that's how all religions and common practice and all of society is expecting you to just believe in God. Guru Nanak Devji's relationship with the divine wasn't a belief. Guru Nanak Devji didn't believe in God. We are believing in the fact that we exist. That is the belief that we hold right now. We believe we exist. That's the thing that has to break. And that's the belief that Guru Nanak Devji is trying to break. This is the Maya that Guruji talks about. You know, it's very easy to think about Maya as everything else, something separate. But you are the biggest Maya. Your very existence is the Maya, is the illusion. And how do we do this? Gaviye Suniye. We have to retrain the one who has the illusion. The mind is trained into this way of thinking. We have to retrain that mind, and that's what Naam and Mantar and Sa-Sa Simran, that's what that's doing. That 24-hour repetition, this is you, this is you, this is you. It's not me. And the people who go deep within themselves, they listen, they meditate deep within the core of what they are. That deep listening of finding that true self within you. The bit that is needed is for you to move beyond your own Maya. This is Maya. Yes, it's your body. Yes, it's your mind. Yes, they're the thoughts. Yes, these are your senses. But they're all painting an illusion for you. And you have to go behind that. And that's what that deep listening is talking about. That you go behind the senses, beyond the senses. And you just find what is there when no senses are there. What is there when no mind is there? What is there when no eye is there? When you go deep within yourself and you find through listening what the Guru has already revealed, saying that this is already there. When you find that within yourself and you accept that this is the ultimate reality, this is the ultimate purpose of our life, then you become Manne. One who has seen it, who has changed the way they think, through experience, not through belief. Through experience, they've known themselves to be more than this illusion. They become Manne. And that is why Guruji begins this first line by saying, those people, manne ki gat kahi na jai. Let's be careful of the pronunciation here. The first verse is manne. It has a lam, manne. The second verse in this series is manne. The difference is manne. Manne, love, dulam.

we're saying manne. Manne is the one who constantly understands, who constantly knows, and who has lovingly accepted the truth within themselves. Manne is the one who has lovingly accepted the truth of their true nature. The word gat comes from gati. It means the level or the status. You might use the word avastha, that spiritual level that they're at. Guru Nanak Dev Ji says, manne ki gat kahi na jaye. It cannot be described what level these people are at, what status they have, what state they have reached, what level they have reached. Manne ki gat kahi na jaye. So the accepting one's status cannot be described. If we have to translate that line, the accepting one's status cannot be described. This is the ultimate level. An interesting thing to notice, how much description Guruji gave for Sunya. Sunya Isar Barma Ind. Sunya Sid Peer Surnath. Sunya Atsat Ka Isnan. Sunya Sheikh Peer Patshah. So Guruji gave a lot of description of this status of deep listening. But manne is beyond description. By listening deep within themselves, by having such a profound awareness of who they are, they've reached such a level, such a depth within themselves, they've experienced all of oneness of themselves. They know the true reality of who they are, and they've accepted that. That is what they identify themselves as. In fact, they don't identify with themselves at all. They only identify with that Atma within them. And how do you then describe the drop of water that has dissolved itself into the ocean? That is no longer the drop of water. It is just ocean. How do you describe that drop anymore? You can't, because they're not there. They cease to exist at that point. They are now universe. Manne ki gat kahi na jaye. And think about the line just before this. Nanak pagata sada vigas. It's the pagats who are at this state. Why are they at this state? The word sada there is very important. This isn't just talking about people who have gone there and come back. This is talking about people who have reached that level and are constantly at that level. Nanak pagata sada vigas. All the time, every moment, forever. They are constantly there. Guru Nanak Dev Ji is talking about those people, that their level cannot be described. They're always in that state of awareness. Je ko kahe piche pachatahe. Je ko, if one kahe, tries to describe, if one tries to say it, piche pachatahe, they repent, they retract, they regret. Pachatahe means to almost suffer in regret. And piche pachatahe, they will go back on what they've said. They will retract what they've said. If one describes je ko kahe, they retract and repent. Repent is a stronger word than regret. Regret means I shouldn't have done it. Repent means a deep sorrow for having done something. Why? Why should somebody feel such deep regret for just trying to describe the state?
status of the One. See, it's only when you embark on an impossible journey, when you start that journey, only then do you realize the extent of your mistake. Before you start that, if you start something completely impossible, before you begin, you think it's possible. Only once you try and you walk down a path that is completely impossible, only then do you realize the extent of your mistake. So they have to have begun in order to realize how difficult this is, how impossible it is. And what are they trying to describe? Manne ki gat, the status of these people, the level that they're at, they're trying to describe that. And all description of this level will be inadequate, will be inaccurate, will be insufficient. And let's take a very simple example of this. We've all tasted the sweetness of a strawberry. But if I ask you to describe, tell me the taste of a strawberry. Can you do it? You know what it tastes like. But can you describe it? You might say to me, it tastes like a fruit. Well, which fruit? There's lots of different fruits. Does it taste like a mango? Does it taste like an apple? Does it taste like an orange? You say, no, well, it doesn't taste like any of these. You might say, it tastes sweet. Well, what kind of sweet? Is it sugary sweet? Is it sweet like honey? Is it sweet like chocolate? You say, no, it's none of these. What is the one way for me to explain to you what a strawberry tastes like? I have to give you a strawberry and say, here you go, try it for yourself. This is why Guruji talks about the Pagats being in a state of Gunge ki Mithyai. The word Gunga is somebody who is mute, who just simply can't speak. When they taste something sweet, a Mithyai, how do they express it to you? What can they say? They have no words to say it. Maybe just by looking at the smile on their face, you can get some idea of what they're going through. But unless you taste it, you cannot know that experience. And that's simply about tasting something sweet we find impossible to describe. Maybe at one point in the future, some scientist will be able to accurately describe what that taste is like. Maybe. But if we're struggling to describe the taste of something sweet, how can we describe the state of being that somebody who has dissolved their ego into the ocean of the oneness, how do you begin to describe? Guru Nanak Dev Ji says, they can't be described. Manne ki gat kahi na jaye. I'm not even going to try. If somebody else tries, they're going to regret it. Je ko kahe. He doesn't say, if I try. He says, I already know I'm not going to try this. I can't. But if somebody tries it, they'll realize the severity of their mistake. Now let's think about this further. If somebody tries to describe this state and they've not experienced it for themselves, what value is there in what they're saying? If I've never tasted a strawberry and I'm trying to tell you what it tastes like because I've read all the books about strawberries and I've grown strawberries and I've seen other people taste strawberries and I've made a note of all of their thoughts, if I've never tasted it, what value do my words hold? Even the one listening will turn around and regret wasting their time on somebody who's trying to describe something that they haven't even tasted. Je ko kahe piche pachtaye. The one saying it will realize, actually, I don't know what I'm talking about. The one listening will realize this guy doesn't know what he's talking about. So if you don't know what you're talking about and you try and describe this whole status, it's useless. Even if you know what you're talking about, even if you've tasted, even if you've been there, even if you are the Pagats, as soon as they open their mouth, they realize, I can't say it.
I can't describe this. Even they will regret. Because as soon as you say something, you realize how wrong it is, how limited language is. Jeko kahe, anybody who tries to explain this will regret. Kagad kalam na likhan har. The word kagad here has a sihari, which means onto paper, on paper. It's not talking about paper, it's talking about on paper. Yeah? A word with a sihari is either in or on or with. Kagad kalam. Kalam means pen. Kagad means kagaz, means paper. Na likhanhar. Likhanhar has an ankar underneath it, which means it's talking about a single writer. Guru Sahib is saying there is no single author who can put pen to paper and write about this. They can't say it, they can't write about it. You know, we talk about gunge ki mithyai, they can't say it. You say, well, maybe they can write it down for me. No. No writer can put pen to paper. Kagad kalam na likhanhar. Kagad de utte. Kagad with a sihari means kagad de utte. With a pen, kalam naal na likhanhar. There is no writer. Some people have described this line in English, you might see, as saying, no paper, no pen, no writer. But the spelling of paper and pen would then have ankar underneath them. Because you could say, na kagad, na kalam, na likhanhar. That there is no pen that can write this, there is no paper that can write this, there is no author that can write this. But the spelling of the words would then be different. Because kagad has a sihari, it means onto paper. So the only way to describe this in English would be that no author can put pen to paper to describe this. Kagad kalam na likhanhar, manne ka beh karan vichar. And who is it that will attempt to write this status down? The people who sit down and who do vichar of this. The philosophers, the greatest thinkers, the greatest minds. Even the ones that sit down and discuss this. Manne ka beh karan vichar. The ones who sit down, beh means to bear, to sit, and do vichar, to have discourse, to talk about this. Talk about the manne, talk about these people. Even all the great thinkers, the great philosophers, none of them can write paper, on paper, with a pen, about this level. Manne ka beh karan vichar. So we can say even amongst those who sit and discuss, yeah? Manne ka beh karan vichar. The ones who sit and discuss, the ones who go into as much description as they can about the spiritual depth of these manne people, the people who are accepting, they will not be able to describe and they will not be able to write it down. So Guru Nanak Dev Ji isn't writing what they're at, who they are, how far they've reached. He says it cannot be done. Which means that Guru Granth Sahib doesn't contain a description of that final experience. Because the one having the experience has to disappear. How can you describe somebody who has disappeared? Who has dissolved completely into that oneness? Who is no longer left to describe? This is why all the people who met the gurus and talked about the gurus say you are the God of gods, the King of kings. Brahm Gyani Parmeshwar A. You can't say anything about the person, but you can just say that they are the divine themselves. So then at that point, every description isn't of that person, but is of the divine, because they are the divine. Har jan aisa chahiye jaisa har hi hoy. Show me that one servant who is like the divine themselves.
So this is why manne ki gat kahi na jaye. Guru Nanak Dev Ji ends this verse, aisa naam niranjan hoye. Aisa, like this, this is naam and niranjan. This is what naam and niranjan is. This is how naam will manifest. This is how the niranjan being will manifest. Let's think about those words a little bit. Naam. We've talked about naam again and again. Naam is less to do with a word and more to do with your awakened state. Somebody who's in an awakened state, a state of awakenedness, awareness, somebody who is sensing the divine all the time, they are in Naam. In Hukamname, you'll come across Naam Rate, the people who are just merged in Naam. It doesn't mean that they're merged in a word. They're merged in what that word is talking about. Naam is not just somebody who says the word ocean, ocean, ocean. Naam is somebody who is diving in the ocean, who is dissolved into the ocean. So Naam is the state of being wet in the ocean, not just somebody who says the word ocean. And what are they singing of? Whose Naam? Sat Naam. The first description of Naam, I always say, is what you have to go back to. Whenever you're talking about Naam, it has to go back to the first time the word Naam was mentioned, which is Sat Naam. Sat means everything. All that exists, everything, is Naam. Everything is Naam. The trees are Naam. The sky is Naam. All life is Naam. All planets, all stars, they are Naam. They're not planets and stars and trees and birds and animals. They are Naam. What is the difference? The difference is the way you look at them. You can either look at them in a sense of Maya, there's a tree, there's a bird. Or you can just see them all as just one thing. That is Naam. Everything that you look at reminds you of the ik. Everything that you look at, you see the ik. You don't see the thing, you see the ik that is behind it. That is Naam. And in order to be in this state, you also have to know that everything here is also Naam. And an accurate way to get into the state of Naam, to just know what Naam is to understand that Naam requires Na-me. When there is no me, Na-me, then you have Naam. When there is me, there is no Naam. When there is no me, Na-me. Yeah? A beautiful Shabad that I refer to again and again. Jab ham hote tab tu nahi. When I existed, you did not exist. Ab tu hi, main nahi. Now you exist, I do not exist. As long as you exist, God cannot exist. As long as there is you reciting the Naam, then it isn't Naam. When the person reciting the Naam has disappeared, then it is Naam. Naame is needed in order for Naam to manifest. Then we get into the state, Aap japaye japaye so Naam. When you allow Naam to be recited, then Naam is recited. Aap gavaye so har gun gao. When you sing, then singing happens. As long as it is me saying, come on God, come on God, come on God. Why haven't you come yet? Why haven't you arrived yet? Because there is me waiting for God. When me is lost, jab ham hote tab tu nahi. As long as I'm there calling God, you'll never get God.
Naam, now Guruji is saying, this is what Naam is. The people who are Manne, who cannot be described because they are no longer there, they are beyond everything, they are in Naam. They are Naam. This is what Naam is. And Guruji will go and describe this in a far more important way for us. Because he doesn't just say, Aisa Naam Hoi. He says, Aisa Naam Niranjan Hoi. So the word Anjan means illusion, Maya. That which you know through your senses. The Gyanindriya. What you understand because of your senses is all Maya, is all Anjan. Niranjan is when you have known what is there behind the Maya, behind your senses. And Guruji says that this is what the oneness is in all the time. This is who it is. In the fifth verse, Guruji said, Thapya na jaye, kita na hoy, ape aap niranjan soy. It is not created. Nothing is done to bring it out. It is already there within you. Ape aap niranjan soy. It's already there within you. But it's the bit beyond the Maya. Within you. It is the bit behind the illusion within you. It's the bit behind the senses. It's the knowledge that you get when you go beyond what you know through your five senses. When you go through that experience of deep listening and you just sit within yourself and you just notice what is there if there is no face, if there are no hands, if there is no body, if there is no mind, there are no thoughts, what is left? That which is left, what you will find, is the thing that you call I. And even I is a thought, is an illusion. If you just drop that label of I, what you will notice is that thing that you are calling I, if you no longer call it I, it's still there. That presence is what is left. That presence is you. That thing, when you go deep within yourself and look at the I and no longer call it I, don't call it me. Just the thing that is there. Ape aap niranjan soy. The bit that is just there constantly. Beyond Maya, beyond words, beyond desires. That soy, that being, that's what Guruji is saying, this is how it becomes manifest. Aisa naam niranjan hoy. So in this 45, Guruji was mentioning almost ape aap niranjan soy as like a goal. Yeah? There is this thing, thapya na jaye. It is not created. Nothing is done to it. Kita na hoy ape aap niranjan soy. It's just there. That's the goal Guruji is saying. That's where we need to get to. Then Guruji says, if you get to it, what are the benefits of that? We're going back to this verse 5 now. There's a goal that ape aap niranjan soy, and if you find it, you will get honor. Jin sevya ten paya maan. So there's the goal. There's the benefits of finding that goal. Jin sevya ten paya maan. There's the method how to get to it. Nanak gavya guni nidhan. That's how to get to it. So Guru has already covered all these things about how to get this Niranjan. Nanak gavya guni nidhan, gavya suniye man rakhiye pao. These are all the techniques. This is how you're going to get there. Then Guruji's gone into the suniye, into the detail. Now once you've gone through that suniye journey, you'll know aisa naam niranjan hoy. You have to go through that. You don't just read those words. You have to do that suniye stuff. Yeah? You have to do that. There is no room for belief in Sikhi. There's no room for belief in any religion. Yeah? Belief is what we give to little children. Santa Claus, the Tooth Fairy, all these kind of things. That's what we give little children. Yeah? We have to grow up out of that belief system. You have to go in that journey. Tirath naavan jao, tirath naam hai. Tirath antar gyan, shabad vichar hai. Yeah?
This is the journey. And Guruji is saying, I go on this journey. Yeah. Tirath Nama. I go on this journey. Yeah. Jetisapama. If it pleases you, I will go on this journey. But it's an internal journey. Now, Guruji has gone through all of this to describe the detail, the level, how do you do this? Here, Guruji is describing, how do we recognize when you're there? That you're in the state of Naam. Aisa Naam Niranjan Hoye. This is how you will recognize the Satnam. How do you know when you've got there? This is the next line. Aisa Naam Niranjan Hoye. Je ko man jaane man koe. Je ko man jaane man koe. Two different spellings. The first one is accept. Je ko, if. Man. If one comes to accept. If they come to know. Man jaane. They accept and they know within themselves. Those koe, those few people. You will only know Naam, you will only know this Niranjan being if you know it within yourself. If you know yourself to be that, when you know yourself to be the divine, when you know yourself to be Akal Purakh, when you know yourself to be Ik Onkar, then you will know Naam. Then you will know the divine being. Je ko man jaane. If one has gone and seen it within themselves and they accept, this is who I am. This is what reality really is. If one comes to accept the divine within their own self, within their mind has now understood who they really are. Je ko man jaane man vich koi. The one who knows within themselves, they will be in a state of Naam. They will have found that Niranjan. Where all theories have ended, all philosophies, all discussion has gone. Only experience will do.

0: So last week, we started the section on manne. After the four bodies of sunya, we began the section on manne. And just to recap on body number 12, that was last week. This week we're on body number 13. And just to recap on the first verse within this manne series has a different spelling for the word manne than the rest of the three verses. So in the first verse, the spelling is manne with alarm. And manne are the people who accept, who have known and accepted manne. Manne is talking about the people. Body 13 begins with the word manne. And the word manne is not talking about the people, it is talking about the outcome of accepting, the benefits of accepting. And 13, 14 and 15, these bodies are all now talking about manne. Because there is very little that can be said about the people who are in this state. And the beginning of body 12 starts by saying, manne ki gat kahi na jaye. That the level, the spiritual level, the gat of those people cannot be described, cannot be written down, cannot be sat and debated. It is just something that people need to know within themselves. If you want to know what Naam is, if you want to know what the divine, the Niranjan is, it is something that you have to know within yourself. Aisa Naam Niranjan hoye, je ko man jaane man koe. And we went through last week the first word man with that tippy on top is about accepting. The second word in that line is man without a tippy, that is within the mind. Man with a sihari. Je ko man jaane man. Man with a sihari. If one accepts and has known it within their own mind, one who has known within themselves. So this verse, the beginning of body 13, begins with describing the outcome of being in that state. So if Guru Nanak Dev Ji has started the last verse by saying, manne ki gat kahi na jaye, we have to understand that Guru Nanak Dev Ji isn't now trying to explain their gat. Guru Nanak Dev Ji here isn't trying to now describe them. Guru Nanak Dev Ji is simply stating the benefits of being in this state, almost as an encouragement for us. In the same way that the sunya bodies were described, we talked about sunya Isar Brahma Ind. You become the level of Shiva, of Brahma, of Vishnu, of the Indra. Sunya Sheikh, Peer, Patshah. So these are the levels that society look up to, the status that society glorifies. Guruji says that just by listening you get to that state. Just by knowing within yourself you can reach that state. So Guruji is using that as an encouragement. Not that literally you will become a king or you will become a sheikh, but this is a spiritual level that Guruji is trying to say that if you glorify these people, these world leaders, if you glorify the most famous celebrities, Guruji says that actually the level that you can reach is beyond all of this. So here Guruji begins by talking about the benefits in the beginning of Pauri 13. Guruji starts by saying, Manna Surt Hove Man Bud. Notice the difference in pronunciation between Manne and Manna. Manna Surt Hove Man Bud. Surt comes from the word Surti. Surt comes from the word Surti. And here Guru Nanak Dev Ji is beginning to outline what is common knowledge about the four aspects of consciousness. Within the Hindu tradition, consciousness has been broken down into sub-levels. What is it that makes us conscious? What is the mind? What is it made up of? What are the elements of it? And consciousness in old Hindu scriptures has been given the word antekaran. Antekaran, which means consciousness. And antekaran has four levels. The four levels of antekaran are beginning to be described here. Guruji references some of them here. Later on, towards the end of Japji Sahib, Guruji mentions all four of them. Tithe kariye surt mat man bud. But here Guruji is just talking about two of them. So what are these four levels? What are these four aspects of our mind? Because if you think about it, the body is very clear to understand. You have arms, you have legs, you have organs inside your body. But then you just have this thing called mind. And that's supposed to be a catch-all term. Guruji is saying that actually there is existing knowledge about what is this consciousness? What are we made up of? So the four things that Guruji is referencing here is already existing knowledge. It's common knowledge. Consciousness is made up of manas, which is simplified to man, buddhi, chit, and hankar. And I'll go through what the meaning of these words are. So we'll go through those four sections again. Man. The first one is man or manas. And this is what we would call the mind. Not manas. Manas is mankind. Manas. Yeah? This is manas, man.
1: How would you spell that, manas?
0: Mamma nana, man. As opposed to man, which is mamma kananana. Yeah? Where you see the line manas ki jaat. That's about mankind. This is man. The most simple translation. Manas. Manas. In this, I think in the Sanskrit or in some of the more Vedic languages, it would be called manas. And these are written in some of the Upanishads and the Puranas and some of these old things. They go into the detail of this. Guruji is not going into the details, he's simply outlining them. So man, mind, the key function of what they called man is determination and willpower. Man controls determination and willpower. But within this also exists desires and emotions. Man. Determination or willpower. The part of you that makes the decision to go do something. Or to not do something. Budh is your intelligence, your intellect. This is where reasoning resides. Intellect. Budh is the part of you that decides whether something is right or wrong. That's your budh, buddhi. So, when we talk about Buddha, the enlightened, there we are referring to somebody of the highest intellect. The one who got the highest understanding is the Buddha. That comes from this word Buddha. So this is where you decipher. This is where you decide your deep-rooted morals, your deep-rooted ideas and ideals in your intelligence, wisdom. The next is chit. Chit includes surt as well. Surt and chit are used within this category. Chit is the part of your mind that is to do with memory. And even today we talk about chete rakhna, galmi chete rakhna. Keep this within your memory. Surt, which is part of this area, is about present moment awareness. So both of them are about awareness of something happening in time. Surt, surti is about being aware of what's happening now. Chit is about something that has already happened. Put your awareness, bring your awareness onto something that has happened. Memory. So both of them are related. Surt. Whenever we talk about surti, it's about in the here and now. Chit is about memory. Remembering something. The last one is ahankar. That is self-identity. I am. And within ahankar is where all your attachments are stored. When you're attached to something, it isn't a thought. You don't think about being attached to something. It's a little bit more deep-rooted than that. Ahankar. This is what creates the notion that this is who I am. And we have an attachment to all of the things above. We are attached to our memories. We are attached to our ideals and our opinions, our intelligence, our thoughts. They're the things that we like to hold on to. Good and bad ones define who we are. If you had no memories, you can have memories and be detached from that part of your life. Or you can hold on to that. Now, a lot of trauma that people faced is based on holding on to memories. But you're still, there is an attachment to it. People can hold on to positive memories and say, actually, I had a great upbringing, a great childhood. People can hold on to negative memories. And what happens with holding on to negative memories is you bring those negative memories into your present moment. And you're constantly reliving that. You'll notice if you ever have a car accident, for the next day or two, you're constantly reliving that car accident. So your mind has had a trauma. It's gone. It's in the past. But part of suffering is to keep reliving that trauma, to keep bringing that into the present moment. And the longer you do that, the longer you build that from being just a memory into an identity. Your memories create your identity. This is why hankar is like the base. And in an argument, you're very right. An argument is a great example. You're constantly reliving that argument. Now, it goes even further than that. We've talked about having attachments to our memories. But what happens if you experience a trauma? The interesting thing about the mind is that the mind cannot tell the difference between reality and reliving of a reality. So if, for example, you go through a trauma, an accident, an argument, or whatever it is, your body at that point releases chemicals to deal with that trauma. So let's talk about adrenaline. I think the bodies, they've identified at least four what they call happy chemicals as well, and it works for both. We talk about oxytocin, serotonin, yeah, all of these kind of happy chemicals. But in the same way, there are chemicals that are being released to deal with trauma. And you'll notice that actually, when you have an argument, you'll have a physical response to that, which is that fight or flight. When your body goes through that, it has to deal with those chemicals in the body. When the mind is reliving that trauma, the body is having the same chemicals being released again and again. Because the mind just says, trauma is happening, I need to have some chemicals to deal with this trauma. Even though you're just thinking about it. Now, what happens, why people go into a perpetual cycle, is because the body then starts getting used to those chemicals. So let me clarify that. You go through a trauma. Your body releases chemicals. Sadness is one of these examples. Depression is essentially this. The body releases a chemical. The more the body releases that chemical, it thinks that it needs that chemical to survive. It continues to do that. And that's why people go into a perpetual cycle of just living in a trauma. Because they are now no longer just stuck within the mind. Their body feels like it needs those chemicals. And there you get into where people are just constantly living that trauma. The mind releases that chemical. The body says, yes, I need those chemicals. So in effect, depression is addictive. They have become addicted to the chemicals of depression. The same can be said for those people who are constantly chasing a buzz, a high. The people who are abusing narcotic substances. It again is the body saying, I need that chemical. So what happens in the mind has a physical response in the body. And this is where it becomes far more complicated to treat someone who just says that they're stuck in this cycle of depression, of trauma. Because it's now no longer something that is just within the mind. Present moment awareness releases its own chemicals. And you are now almost flushing out and retraining the body. The more that you remain in the present moment, the more that you detach from past memories and sit within the present moment, in a moment of no time, no past, no future, simply looking at where you are right now, it's almost as if you're flushing the body. And this is why meditation and present moment awareness is so therapeutic. Because it's getting you out of that cycle. So hankar is attachments to all of these things. Your self-identity is dependent on attachments to your memories, to your ideas, to your emotions. So your man, your bodh, and your chit creates your hankar. Now, when we understand that the mind is the determination part of you, you'll see why Gurbani talks to the man more than anything else. Gurbani doesn't reference the hankar. It doesn't say, oh my hankar, why are you like this? The hankar is the byproduct of the other things. But it does say, e man meria, because within the mind is determination. Oh my mind, get up in the morning. Oh my mind, recite Naam. Because that's the part of you that has the illusion of free will. It's the bit that you can control, or at least there is a perception that you have a control. I would say you have to train the mind. You have to almost get the mind, which is where routine and your nitnam and your rath and all these things, these are ways of taming the mind. That's the bit that is being talked to by Guru all the time. Essentially, Guru is a conversation between the enlightened state of being, which is this ultimate present moment consciousness, we can call it God, and mind. All of Gurbani is kind of a debate between these two, a conversation between the two. And which is why Gurbani talks to man more than anything else. It doesn't talk to Buddha. Gurbani isn't about rationality. It's not talking to the rational mind, although Gurbani is quite rational. It is referencing the willpower part of you. The bit of you that makes that decision in the morning that says, do I need to wake up? Do I need to get out of bed? So then now you can begin to understand why Gurbani references man more than anything else. And why does Gurbani use rag to influence that message? Rag means emotions. Creates a different emotion. And the emotion is the vessel, the vehicle on which the message is being carried into the mind. I mean, we haven't even begun to study the vibrations of Gurbani and the effect on the cells and sound as a technology, frequencies. So here Gurbani is just saying that we're talking about two of these elements. We're not actually going into any of the detail here. It's saying manne surt hove man bud. Surt is with accepting, you become aware in the present moment. Surti. Awareness in the present moment is a outcome of this state of manne. Surt hove, and you get buddh, you get real intelligence within man. Man buddh. Here the word man is almost an all-encompassing term. Buddhi isn't a place. Buddhi is a thing. It's intelligence. Here it's saying intelligence within the mind, but here the word mind is not referencing manas. It's more of an all-encompassing term. Within you, intelligence comes, real intelligence. So, manne, by accepting, surt, awareness, hove, occurs. Man, with a sihari, within the mind, you get buddh, this intelligence, this understanding. So by dissolving your ego, by being in this just absolute stillness within yourself, by accepting, awareness occurs, and within the mind, intelligence occurs. Man surth hove man buddh. Man sagal pavan ki sudh. Man sagal pavan ki sudh. Sagal means all. Pavan, if you notice, the word pavan doesn't have an ankar. The word pavan means worlds. Or world, if it's singular, worlds, if it's plural. Here, the word is mukta. It doesn't have an ankar. It means it's a plural word. Manne sagal pavan ki sudh. Sudh means khabar. Information, news, current information. By accepting knowledge of all the worlds is obtained. Sagal pavan ki sudh. Now there are many ways that we can interpret this line. One way to interpret it is that by knowing within yourself, you realize that that truth which is within you, that information that you found within you, you will realize that all contains this same truth. The same truth that is within you, the same experience that's within you, you will understand, you will get the information that this same truth exists in all the worlds, everywhere. Sagal pavan. What you understand is what the previous

nowhere, no worlds where the divine doesn't exist. So even if you end up in hell, with this understanding, you know that hell is also a part of the divine. It's part of the divine spectrum. That all the demonic beings, ghosts, and whatever you may believe in, they are all different manifestations of the one. And all the angelic beings and all the divine devi devte as well, they're all part of the one. This is the true information that you understand about all the worlds. When you know within yourself. Manne sagal pavan ki sud. Manne moh chota na khai. The word moh means face. Sihari means on the face. Chot means injuries, wounds, nakai. By accepting, one does not endure injuries on the face. Kai, yeah. In Punjabi we say sat khalani. Yeah. Sat comes from the word chot. Yeah. Car. So it's, you're enduring, you're receiving. Yeah. So what do we mean? Moe chota na khai. It doesn't mean that on the face you will not receive any blemishes. Yeah. It doesn't mean that no physical injuries can touch you. That's not what it's talking about. Because if we look at our own history, you look at all of the great shaheeds, the ones who died in battle, they received injuries. Yeah? So this does not mean that on your face you will not have any injuries. There's a deeper meaning here. One way to interpret it, if the previous line may be talking about heaven and hells, one of the ideas is that when you go to hell, you will be beaten and tortured. But if you are in this space, this implies that those demonic beings cannot touch you. So you will not be beaten by the messenger of death, by the demons of hell. Another way to interpret this is that your face does not show the scars of lots of emotional turmoil. If you're the person who's gone through a lot of trauma in your life, it shows on your face. You can tell that somebody has lived a hard life. But when you've let all those things go, it shows. One of the things you'll notice, if you ever come across someone who has shed a lot of tears, you can see almost as though you can see the tears on the face even when they're not crying. You can see there's almost a darkness around their eyes where they're constantly crying. And you can see even behind their smile that there's tears. So on your face, you show the suffering and trauma that you've gone through. But manne, by being somebody who's let all those things go, who's moved on from them, who's detached from themselves and their past, their face doesn't show that. See, at the very end of Japji Sahib, we say, Jinni naam te aya gay mashakat ka. The ones who meditate on naam, they go on a difficult path, but Nanak te mukh ujale. Nanak says that their faces are radiant. The ones who have meditated on Naam, their faces are radiant. Te mukh ujale. Keti chutti naal. And how many others do they carry along with them? So this is in reference, one way to translate this line. Manne

0: Jordana Kai means that they no longer carry the burden of all their past suffering on their face. Because they don't attach themselves to their past, they don't attach to their suffering, they've gone beyond the Maya part of them, to the point that they just simply observe the hukam as it's happening, but they're detached from the hukam. They're unaffected by hukam. The whole world, the universe unfolding, is just a game, a play. Because even if their body is enduring pain, they exist in a place beyond that. Now you think about our fifth guru, the Shahidi, the torture that he's gone through, and yet the people talking to him, he says, like he's almost unaffected. He's talking to them like he's just in a state of bliss. His body is being burnt, but his state of being, his mind is in a state of bliss. Because he's in Naam all the time. He has transcended the body. He is not sitting within the body, within the suffering. He is suffering. The body is suffering. But he's not suffering. He's beyond that suffering. He's simply witnessing the suffering as something that's just happening. Manne moe chota na khai. That even at the brink of death, they're not suffering. And this connects on to the next line. Manne jamke saath na jai. Here the word jam means the jam raja. Jamdut, Yamaraja, the king of the dead, the one who takes you to the land of the dead, the one who comes to collect you. Yeah, in English we call it the Grim Reaper. In the Abrahamic traditions, he's been referenced as Azrael, the angel of death, of the dark. Yeah. Even Gurbani references the word Azrael. Yeah. Which is a reference used in some of the Abrahamic traditions. I think Gurbani doesn't entertain these notions. It doesn't go into... because if everything is ik, then everything is a function of the oneness. So part of the all-encompassing one is to create, and part of the all-encompassing one is to destroy. So we don't see it as individual Devi, Devte and beings. We just see it as the one. Whether the one manifests itself as death and some sort of messenger of death, it's still part of the one. That's what Ek Onkar allows us to have, that all-encompassing holistic understanding. You can't detach yourself from the one, you have to detach yourself from yourself. You can't detach from anything, but you can simply recognize all of them as the one. Now this goes back to this concept that the people who are in Manne, this state, they have found a part of them that is Akal Murat. They have found the part of them that will never die. When you die, the body dies, the mind dies, but in a, let's use a simplistic term, let's say the soul, let's call it a soul.
1: Yeah.
0: Yeah? If the soul doesn't die, then they exist within that Atma. They exist in the Atma, and the Atma cannot be touched by death. Death doesn't come and take your Atma. It separates Atma from body. But it can't kill the Atma. And they become Atma. But it's about detaching yourself from every part of what you know yourself to be. So this whole idea of not going along with death is based on finding that Akal Murat part of you. Finding the part of you that was never born and will never die. That's what the people who are Manne, they are in that. They have found that within themselves that will not die. So, death. will no longer come and take them. Manne jamke saath na jaye. Aisa naam niranjan hoy. Yeah? So if we see some of these lines that we've covered so far, we'll notice that actually it repeats some of the themes that we've seen in Surya as well. The first Surya verse is very similar to this. In there, we talked about Surya tarat taval akas. You will know about the earth and the heavens and the skies. Yeah? And here we've said, manne sagal pavan ki sut. You get information of all the worlds. Yeah? Surya deep lo patal. And there it also says, Surya pohe na sake kal. Death cannot touch you. And here it says, manne jamke saath na jaye. Yeah? So it's not making a distinction like Surya is like level 1 and Manne is level 2 or anything like that. It's just this idea of the people who are, because they are the Surya people, it says Nanak Bhagatan Sadavigas. So it refers to those people who are in that, who have understood and live in that way of living as Bhagats. Yeah? So it's not to be seen that Gavya, Surya and Manne are like level 1, 2 and 3. We need all of these. The person who has perfected their life is one who has experienced all of these. Yeah? Gavya, Surya and Manya. So, aisa naam niranjan hoy jeko man jane man hoy. This is how you know what naam is. This is how you know that maya-less being when you accept and come to know within yourself. Jeko man jane man hoy. You can hear something and take it in or not take it in. One is to, in the most simplistic way, the way most people interpret this is they talk about it in terms of listening to the Guru's message and accepting the Guru's message and living by it.
1: Living by it.
0: Yes.
1: Thank you.
0: Yeah. I think that's oversimplified. But listening to the Guru's message alone, how can it give you to that status of pohe na sake kal? You know, just sitting and listening. We listen to kirtan all the time. That's not.
1: Are we listening?
0: When we covered the Surya, we talked about at least 4 levels of listening. Yeah, hearing, listening, sensing. I think feeling something. We had 4 levels. So, and again, there are simplistic ways of translating this and there are kind of deep spiritual ways of translating it, which is about being in a state of just listening to yourself. You're in a deep listening within yourself, which is why we try and do some of this in the meditations, which is this very still, very quiet, just observing what there is right now. And when you observe and you've come to actually spend time within that self, yeah, and you come to know that actually this is the truth. There's actually something that you found there and you've known it and you're like, this is, I get it now. I've seen it. I've tasted it. I'm experiencing it. That I think is manne. Surya is going on the journey and being in that state and coming out of it on the other end is people who've manne. They're like, I've been there. I've done it. The only way I can describe it is almost like swimming in an ocean. One is going in, swimming, that's the Surya, which is that exploring part of it. Manne is to come out and say, I know it. I know what the ocean is. I now don't need anybody else's description of what the ocean is. I've been there, I've swam in it, I've done it. Yeah? This is the ocean of yourself. Yeah? And it is an ocean, it's vast. It is, but you have to go and know and you have to see what there is yourself. But less like a exploring and more just being in the ocean of yourself.
1: Experiencing.
0: Yeah, experiencing yourself.
1: Being aware.
0: Experiencing the part of yourself, which is why the word Niranjan is being used here. Aisa naam Niranjan. Experience the part of you that is not emotions, that is not thoughts, that is not memories, that is not identity. When you take all of this out, what are you left with? That's what we're talking about. What are you left with? And this, you cannot be taught this stuff. You cannot read about this. You simply have to know it within yourself. Aisa naam niranjan hoye. If you go and know it within yourself, je ko man jaane man koi. The second man there has a sihari, within your own self. If you go and have seen it within yourself and have understood it and accepted it within yourself, then you'll know what naam is, then you'll know what this niranjan is. Because you have gone and found that niranjan part of you. Yeah? Thapya na jaye, kita na hoye. It's not something to be created in you. It's not something that you have to go do. Ape aap niranjan soy. It's there. It's just there. Ape aap niranjan soy. Jin sevya, the ones who've gone and served that, tin paya man. They're the ones that are honored. They're the ones who have the real glory in life. The ones who've gone and found it. That ape aap niranjan soy. It's already there. But it's just behind all of this stuff. Think of these like layers on an onion. All of these you have to peel back one by one. You have to go and you have to keep exploring until you find that within you that says, I am you. This bit that I call I am, actually that is what I'm talking about. Not the idea of I am. When you sit within yourself, you say, the bit that says, I am here. I can feel this I am that I am here. That I am is not me. That I am is you. And that is where at the very deepest level of yourself, if you go within that, then you introduce mantra at that level. The mantra that says, in there, tumhi, tumhi, this is you, this is you, this is you. Because you've spent all of your life with that consciousness of yourself, you've defined it as yourself. He said, this is me. Every day this mantra is going on within you. This is me, this is me, this is me. And this stuff is what is doing the mantra. All of these are doing their own mantra, just feeding that. You have to go beyond it and say, actually this is you. It's not going to be easy. It is a path as thin as a single strand of hair. And as sharp as a knife. That's the path that you're going to walk on.

Today we're going to be covering body number 16. And as we've seen with the previous verses, we had a series of four verses in Sunye and four verses in Manne. And in the same way, the next four verses are also linked together. So we've had four already Sunye, four already Manne, and now the next four verses are also linked together. And they all end with the same line. We know that they're linked because they end with the same line. Jo tud paave sai palikar tu sada salamat nirankar. So if we refresh our memory, what we've covered so far, the Sunye Pauri was all about people who had gone into a deep state of listening, a state of awareness within themselves, and talked about those people that had really taken on the message of the Guru. The next four verses were all about the people who had listened and followed that instruction, that had accepted the Guru's wisdom as the ultimate wisdom. And that starts by saying, Manne ki gat kahi na jaye. We cannot even begin to describe what level these people are at, who have fully accepted and known that truth of the Guru within themselves. The last verse of the Manne Shabads begin with the line, Manne pave mokh duar. So it describes that these people have found liberation. So the next four paris, or certainly the next pari coming up after this, we can confer. The next four paris, we can infer that it is also talking about these people who have gone through that process of Sunye, gone through that process of Manne, and now what we're discussing is those people who are Manne Pave Mokh Duar, who have found that liberation. The ones who have mastered Sunye and mastered the experience of Manne. And the Shabad begins, Panch Parvan, Panch Pardhan. The word Panch is a plural word. We know that because it doesn't have an ankar at the end. So it's a plural word. And so in this context, it's referring to those people who have done that Sunye, who've done that Manne. They're now given the title of Panch. And Panch is a saintly person, a sadhu person, a sage, a holy person, a Panch. And it is the ones who have listened, the ones who have accepted, who have understood, and who are now living this as their lifestyle. This is who they are. They have now transcended themselves. They've gone beyond themselves. They're the ones who are always connected with that ik. Remember that whatever we talk about always has to go back to the ik, ik onkar. They've elevated themselves from their individual identity to this universal identity. When we talk about the analogy of the torch and the torch that's shining all around, looking at different things, this is the torch that is aware of its own light. Not focusing on what it's shining on, not constantly interested in things outside of it, but aware of its own light, its own brilliance. So this is the torch that knows that it is light. And it knows that the light is not something individual to it. It is part of this bigger light. Sab mein jyot, jyot hai soye, tis te chanan
sab mein chanan hoy. It understands that it is alive because there is this greater aliveness of the universe. Its aliveness isn't individual. It is Paramatma. So these are the people that we're talking about. Panch Parvan. So we can call these people the conscious ones, the awakened ones. Parvan means they're approved. Panch Parvan, Panch Pardhan. Pardhan means they are masters, they are leaders, they are authorities. So we can say that these awakened ones are approved and they are the authorities. They are approved because the purpose of their life has been achieved. The reason they were born, they've realized that. And they are authorities because we look to them as a guide for mankind. We look to them as a shining example of how to live. They hold the highest position amongst mankind. They are authorities because they've mastered themselves and they've mastered their minds. So these are the state of the people that we're talking about. Panch Parvan, Panch Pardhan. Panche Pavehe Dargehe Maan. So these awakened conscious beings obtain dargehe maan. Maan means honor, respect. Where do they obtain respect? In the dargah, in the divine royal court. So they are not now amongst the ordinary. They are experiencing a different experience of life. They are not sitting amongst you and me. They're sitting in the court of the divine. They are present in the presence of the One. They're there sitting with it. They're the invited special guests sitting in the darbar of the One. While alive, while talking, while eating, while sleeping, they're not here. They are in the presence of the Oneness. So their whole conversation, their whole way of working with people, dealing with people, is as though they're dealing with that Oneness. And this idea about Darge Pave Maan, we've covered and we've seen similar things being stated by Guru Nanak Dev Ji before, that this honor isn't from people, this honor is from the divine honor. In Pauri 5, we heard about Jin Sevya Tin Paya Maan. The ones who are constantly serving this way of living, they obtain honor. We talked about manne patsyon pargat jai. With honor they are exalted. This is how they leave the world. This is how they've completed their journey. Body number 14, we covered that. And this analogy of sitting in a royal court is continued in the next line. Panche sohe dar rajan. So these conscious awakened people are sohe, sone lagdeya, they are beautiful. In the dar, again, in the court, in the darbar of Rajan. Now, when you look at your translations, a lot of translations will say they are beautiful amongst all the kings, they are the most beautiful. But one thing to note in the spelling of Rajan, there's an onkar underneath it, which means the word Rajan is singular, one king. So they're not sitting in the court of ordinary kings. They are beautiful in the presence of the royal king, the ultimate king, the king of kings. So we must be careful when we look at the spelling. Panche sohe dar Rajan. In the royal presence of that one king of kings. And we hear shabads like this, Rajan, Raj, Panan, Pan, Devan, Dev, Upma, Mahan. The King of Kings. That's what we're talking about here. Rajan ke Raja, Maharajan ke Maharaja.
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And they are radiant, they're glowing. There's another way to translate this line as well, and this is where Gurbani becomes quite interesting. The same spelling can have multiple meanings. You can also translate this line to be that they are beautiful like a king sitting in his court. That these, which people may look completely ordinary to you and me on the outside, because they're not having an ordinary experience, they are having a completely extraordinary life experience. They carry themselves with this grace, with this beauty, almost as though they are their own king sitting in their royal darbar. And that translation also works with this spelling. They are beautiful like a king sitting in their darbar. Constantly observing the world, looking upon the world, observing their own mind, observing all their thoughts, but never attached to them, completely detached. See, a king has so much wealth that more money coming in, people coming, bowing to him, offering him, making offerings, he's almost detached from it all. His wealth is so much that he doesn't even know what to do with it. So he's almost become detached from his wealth. Wealth now no longer has the same meaning as it does for somebody working hard and earning for every last penny. And in the same way, the panch, the completely egoless, completely detached from the world, they treat all of life, all the wealth of life, with this detachment. Because it's no longer theirs, it's no longer something for them to attach onto. And this is what gives them their radiance, their glow. It's very hard to say whether Guru Nanak Dev Ji has limited it to one meaning or whether actually the very fact that this is poetic language means that actually Guru Nanak Dev Ji is speaking on multiple levels. So in one level, it could be meaning this, but actually it could be meaning something completely different. So this is something that we find is that even when you read Hukam Namas, where you are defines how you take that hukam nama. And the same hukam nama you can read some months later, a year later, and it will have a different meaning. So there's something beautiful about this philosophy that it almost has this ability to speak to different people at different levels. To the most simple, basic understanding, it makes sense. And to people who like to really go into the depth of it, it also makes sense at different levels. So there's one way of translating this whole thing, which is what we've just covered around panch being the people. But interestingly, and something that's almost never covered in any of the standard translations, is that panch has a completely different meaning as well and doesn't actually refer to the holy people, the saintly people. And so I'd like to go through that as well. These lines that we've just covered actually have a completely different meaning if you just change the meaning of the word panch. So the word panch in Gurbani has also been used to represent the number five. And the five has multiple meanings. Just one word panch with exactly the same spelling has been used to represent the five thieves. We talk about panch chor. So we talk about panch here, but it's interchangeable with the word panj in certain places in Gurbani. Panj chor, five thieves. Panj indriya, five senses. Five virtues. There are also five good qualities that a person must try and obtain in their life. Five elements. The body is made up of five elements. And panj shabad as well, five celestial sounds. And some people translate panch shabad to be five different types of instruments. Different ways of creating music has been broken down in Indian music as five different types, five different categories of music. So the word panch
in Gurbani has been used to represent several different things. So we need to look at the whole Shabad to try and work out what we think the meaning is. There's a really beautiful Shabad by Guru Arjan Dev Ji that really highlights this point. In Rag Asa, Guru Arjan Dev Ji, fifth Guru, has this Shabad that says, Panch Manaye, Panch Rusaye, Panch Vasaye, Panch Gavaye. And here Guruji is using the word five, and each time he uses the word five, he means something else. So Guruji here is saying, Panch Manaye, I have gone and reconciled with the five good virtues. And we'll go on to what those five virtues are. I've reconciled, I've made friends with those five good virtues, and I've angered the five bad virtues. They've become displeased with me. Panch Manaye, Panch Rusaye, Rusgaye. Yeah, they're displeased with me. They're saddened and angry with me because I've become friends with the five good virtues. The five bad virtues are against me now. Panch Vasaye. And I've put those five, they've settled now within me and I've abandoned other five. Yeah? So Guruji is using the word panch here, but you have to understand that there's so many different meanings here. Inhe bid nagar vutha mere bhai. This is what has happened in my town, in my sarir, in my body. These things have now come and inhabited my body, like I'm a village. And these five have now come to live in this village. Durt gaya gur gyan dridaya. Durt gaya gur gyan dridai. That evil has now gone and the guru's wisdom has now come in. So Guruji has used this example here and very poetically just used the number five. Five have I've befriended, five I've disappointed. Five have come within me and I've lost five. That's all he's saying. We have to understand what this five is talking about. Now using this example, let's look at this Panch Parvan again. If we take Panch to mean the number five, we can have a completely different meaning of this Shabad, Panch Parvan, Panch Pardhan. We can say Panch Parvan, five are approved. Five elements are approved. To start the human body, you need five elements. This is earth, fire, wind, water, and space. Five different elements needed to create the human body. The human body is said is to be made up of these five elements. These have become approved and Panch Pardhan, five have become manifest. They've become the leaders. Which five? The five senses. So five elements have been approved to create a body of five senses, Panch Pardhan. Panche Pavehe Darge Maan. But everybody has the five elements. Everybody has the five senses. That doesn't give you honor. Just being alive doesn't give you honor. How do you find Darge Maan? When you've used your five elements and your five senses and you've brought in five virtues into your life. The five virtues in your life are Sat, Santokh, Daya, Taram, and Tiraj. Truthful living, contentment, compassion, righteous, dharmic living, that divine living, and patience. Some people disagree what these five qualities are. Some people say courage, nimrata, prem. All of these are interchangeable to say that actually when you bring these five good qualities within you, then you've elevated yourself. Then you're no longer a body just of five senses and five elements. Your five good qualities you've brought within you. Then if you bring those five in, then you get Panche Pave Darge Maan. Then you get honor because you've gone from an ordinary person to into a very virtuous person. Panche Sohe Dar Rajan. There's one thing to obtain honor. There's another to be called into the presence of the divine. When you have these five qualities within you,
Then these lead to the Panch Shabad. Panch Shabad is another word for your Dasam Dwar opening. Yeah? We hear it in Anand Sahib. Panch Shabad Titkar Sapage. Yeah? That means that you've had your five elements. You've now elevated your life and you live such a virtuous life that your Dasam Dwar opens. Then you are in the presence of the divine. Your consciousness is completely opened. Now you're in the presence of the divine. Panche Pave Darge Man, Panche Sohe Dar Rajan. So we could take the same Shabad and have a completely different meaning. Either way, you can end with the line that says, Pancha ka gur ek tyan. In order to have all of these things, you need to have the guidance of the Guru and tyan on the oneness. Pancha ka gur ek tyan. Meditation on the oneness is their Guru. The people who have obtained the five qualities, that translation works. And the first translation, we talk about the Panch, those who are highly elevated through mankind. They still need a Guru and they still need meditation on the One. Pancha ka gur ek tyan. So we can see how interesting Gurbani gets when you just look at one Shabad in a different way. And actually, this idea of five permeates a lot of different elements of even our everyday Sikhi. We have Panch Pyare. What are the Panch Pyare? Again, the five good qualities come in. By Daya Singh Ji, compassion. By Taram Singh Ji, righteous living. By Himmat Singh Ji, strength. By Mokam Singh Ji, determination. By Sahib Singh Ji, mastery, leadership. We have Panch Kakar. Guruji gave us Panch Kakar. Guruji gave us in our morning Nitnem Baniya, Panch Baniya. So you can see that actually this idea of five actually speaks to us on so many different levels. If you've ever wondered why five? Why Panch Kakar? Why Panch Pyare? Why Panch Baniya? Maybe there's a link because we have a body made of five senses. We have five elements. We have five good qualities that we have to take on. We have five bad qualities that we have to get rid of. And when we do all of that, we can experience an experience that is called the experience of the five sounds. Panch Shabad, which is this idea of this Dasam Dwar. So we can see actually this Panch really permeates so many different levels. So the Panch Baniya, the Panch Kar, the Panch Pyare, this idea of five that we live with could be related to all of the different levels of five that we've talked about so far. Then Guruji says, because this is so deep a concept, Jeko kahe kare vichar, karte ke karane nahi sumar. If one tries to have a conversation about this, if one tries to think too deeply about this, if one tries to discuss this, what it's like to be in this state, what is the experience of that person who is in that Panch state? Karte ke karane nahi sumar. Why is it karte ke karane? Why not Panch ke karane? Why are we now talking about the Karta Purakh and not these individuals? Because these individuals are no longer individuals. They're merged. They're lost their individuality. They're back in the ocean. There's now no difference between them and the oneness itself. We talk about Brahmgyani Aap Parameshwar. These people are the same as Parameshwar. Harjan aisa chahiye jaisa har hi hoy. So these people are one with the oneness. They're no longer themselves. So when you're describing them,
You're describing the oneness. जे को कह करे विचार करते के कारण है नहीं सुमार. When you describe them, you realize that you're not describing them, you're actually describing the whole of creation. And then you realize that their description cannot be done. Because the actions of the oneness, karte ke karne, the actions of the creative being, nahi sumar. Sumar means limit, or like to do an account, to try and quantify, cannot be done. Karte ke karne, nahi sumar, cannot be done. There is no end to the limit of this description. The workings of the doer never come to an end. You cannot describe it. So these panch are no longer there. They are living, breathing, walking, talking versions of that oneness. They are the divine manifest on earth. They themselves cannot describe their experience. Even they can't explain it. Even they can't put it to words. They're just at one with the universe. They understand the universe, but they cannot speak about it. So Guruji here is now making this point very clear, and he's done that again and again and again, saying this description cannot be described. And time again in Japji Sahib, we've heard this analogy that if anyone tries to describe it, they will realize that they are losing this battle. Manne ki gat kahi na jaye, je ko kahe piche pachtaye. Kagat kalam na likhanhar. You can't write it down on paper. Anybody who sits down, manne kaabe karan vichar. You just have to know what this experience is. You just have to know aisa naam niranjan hoy. You just have to know what this experience is. You can't read about it in any books. The guru is a guide. The guru is all the wisdom you need to transform yourself. But the transformation has to happen within you. You have to become this. You cannot read about it anywhere, and that includes Guru Granth Sahib Ji. Guru Granth Sahib Ji, if it remains an external textbook for you, then it will never give you that wisdom. This wisdom is something where you practice Guru Granth Sahib Ji, where you live it, where you're breathing it, where you're talking about it, where you're eating it, where you're sleeping it. Uthat, baithat, sovat, jagat. At every moment, you have to live this. Then the guru goes from being an external text to an internal wisdom. This is antargyan. Yeah? So, we have to understand that we must become this. We talked about before, becoming the highest version of yourself. The highest being that you can be. If you can imagine for a moment, what are you like in your highest state, in your highest self? Just within yourself. What is the best version of me? What is the most elevated? What is me going to be like as the enlightened me? Be that person. Because that person is in you right now. And it doesn't require you to do anything special. You just have to become the highest form of what you are. And the highest form of what you are is already there. You almost don't have to become that person. You just have to be that person. You are already holding that divine version of yourself within you. There is no barrier. When we talked about, right at the beginning in the Mool Mantra, when we talked about Saipang, self-sustaining, needing nothing external, this is what we mean. You can be this. So Guruji is saying that this is something that you have to experience within yourself. It cannot be described.
But Guruji was also talking to people who were trying to describe the universe. And if you go through the history of the ancient Vedic texts, Purans, and all of these old Granths, there they've tried to put detailed descriptions to try and understand the universe, to try and explain this is what the universe is like. They went away to meditate on themselves. They came back with attempts to try and describe what the universe is like. And Guruji here now shows some of the theories that they've come up with. One of the theories is about the actual workings of the universe. What is the earth? What is it made up of? Where is this earth? We can see the sun, we can see the moon, but what's holding all these things up? One of the concepts that is prevalent at the time is this idea that the earth is being supported by a bull. There's a bull that is holding the entire planet on one of his horns. And when he gets tired, he transfers that planet from one horn to the other horn. And when you see that transfer from one horn to the other, that's where earthquakes come from. That's why the earth sometimes moves. That's why it's rattling, because the horn's getting tired. The bull is transferring. So they're trying to find a way to describe the earth, describe the workings of the universe. But Guruji uses this analogy. And rather than criticizing the analogy, Guruji just raises questions about it. Say, okay, let me ask you some questions. Let me get some clarity on this concept. So we started talking about the people who are connected to the universe, but Guruji says that these people, even they themselves can't describe it. Who are you trying to describe the universe? Why are you trying to describe the universe when the most enlightened beings are not able to describe the universe? So he's now challenging these common beliefs about what is the universe made of. Guruji goes on to say, "Tal taram daya kaput." So this idea of this mythical bull is tal. Yeah, this bull. Guruji says, yes, there is a bull holding up the earth, but it's not the type of bull that you're thinking of. The natural way of the universe, taram, is what is holding the universe up. This natural law, we can call it hukam. That which is, the way things are, that is what is keeping the universe going. So Guruji says that if you believe in a bull, make taram the bull that is holding the universe. As in the will of the one, that divine will that just makes things happen all the time. That taram is what's holding the earth up. And that taram has come from somewhere. That natural system has come out of something. It isn't just, now let's look at the West. Scientific theory is that the universe is random. Scientists believe that the universe is completely random and is just happening unconscious. The whole universe is unconscious. It's just happening. There's no great being. There's no scientific proof of any oneness or any divine being. So it's just dull, almost like the universe is dead. And it's just a random series of events happening. Some meteors are colliding with others. They become a planet. Some star is destroyed. It explodes. That creates some more planets. The East has always said, yes, all of these things are happening, but there's something alive. And the whole universe is alive. It's not dead. It's quite a different concept to what the Christians and the Abrahamic traditions believe, which is about there is a God and he is an architect. Like there's somebody actually choosing, I'm going to make an earth and I'm going to put some people in there and I'm going to make Mars and I'm going to make another solar system here and I'm going to paint this one red and this one blue. Like somebody's actually sitting there making all these decisions. That's not the Eastern system. The Eastern idea is that the universe is in tandem with science. Science and taram are not at odds with each other.
Science and the Abrahamic religions are completely at odds with each other. The Abrahamic traditions will tell you the world is only 6,000 years old. You show them a fossil that's several millions of years old of a dinosaur, they say, God put it there to test my faith. So they're battling with their textbooks that are talking about the earth being 6,000 years old and scientific theory and experiments that are proving, actually, we can carbon date these trees are like 20,000 years old. How can the earth be 6,000 years old? So they're at complete odds with each other. They don't know how to reconcile the two. The Eastern traditions have said, of course, everything is scientific. It makes sense. Everything has a law. There's speed of gravity, speed of light, speed of sound. It all makes sense. But it's all alive. That's all we're saying. It's alive. It's not dead. It's conscious. Just as conscious as you are, where did your consciousness come from? If the universe is unconscious, where did your consciousness come from? That's the Eastern idea. And this consciousness is not just dead. It's like a loving consciousness. There's an emotion behind it. Love is the power that is pervading throughout the universe. It's a loving feeling. It's not a hatred feeling. It's not an angry feeling. It's just Sacha Sahib Sach Nai Pakya Pao Apar. There is this one true master. It's permanent. His system is permanent. The system of Dharam, of natural law, is permanent. But it's in a loving way. There's a love. And the whole point of that is we can connect with that love. Love is an emotion that we have access to. So this Dharam also comes from this loving Daya. It comes out of Daya. The whole universe is speaking and creating out of compassion. So, tol taram daya kaput. So, the natural order of the system, which we call taram, has a mother, which is compassion. Taram daya kaput. Santokh thap rakhya jin sut. Tol taram daya kaput. Santokh thap rakhya jin sut. But as well as a mother, there's also a father. As well as compassion, there is also contentment. Santokh. Santokh is contentment. Thap rakhya means this is what binds the whole universe together. Thap rakhya. This jin sut. Sut is from the word sutar, which is the system, the rules, the maryada. This is like a thread that is completely interwoven into the fabric of the universe. So taram is the blanket of the universe, and it is sewn with two threads, with compassion and contentment. Now that sounds great, but what does it mean for us? Yeah? It always has to make sense to us. Otherwise, we're talking about the whole universe being loving and all that. So, okay, fine. What do I do with that? If this is the description Guru Nanak Dev Ji is giving of the universe, then part of that universe means it's a description of you. At the very root of you is compassion. At the very root of you is contentment. And we've covered these concepts before. When we talked about the mind and the stages of the mind, manne surth hove man budh, we had a deep conversation around the layers of the mind, intelligence, memories, awareness, self-identity. We talked about these layers of the mind. And we talked about issues, suffering also exists in the mind. Suffering isn't at the core of who you are. At the core of who you are is contentment. Hatred is also not inside you. Hatred is in the mind. At the very root of who you are is compassion, friendliness, lovingness. And we can see this in babies. Babies whose minds haven't been developed, they are just content.
yes, they need to be fed. Yes, they need milk. Yes, they need food. Yes, they need to be changed. Yes, they need sleep. They can get very cranky at times. But at times when they have all those needs fulfilled, you'll notice they're ecstatic. They're just looking around and they're so happy. The smallest things makes them completely in just elated, delighted. And how much hatred does a baby have? It doesn't know how to hate because it doesn't have a mind to hate. It doesn't know how to hate because it doesn't have a past yet. You can only hate something that's happened to you in the past. They don't have a past. They're in the present moment. They don't have any fears either because they don't live in the future. They live in the present moment. And this is the core of what you are. Everything else that you think you are has come later on. And this is when you start building this nice little fortress around you. My name, my identity, my family, my likes, my dislikes. And very soon, before you know it, identity, ego has been created. And that superficial layer is where all these things exist. Guru Nanak Dev Ji is saying, at the root of who you are is daya and santokh, compassion and contentment. And just as your body has certain things that it needs food, it needs shelter, it needs sustenance. In the same way, your physical body has needs. In the same way, your spiritual body, which we talk about sukshma sarir, your subtle body, your deeper subconscious, your atma, whatever you want to call it, that also has sustenance that it needs. And that sustenance is these five good qualities. Taram is what it needs. This is what you were born to do. You were born to realize this taram, this natural way of the world. But you can't have

and santokh, contentment. How do these manifest? How does compassion manifest? If you are compassionate towards others, everything you do becomes a seva, service for others. So your inner compassion is manifest outside as seva. Living in a way that your whole life is seva, that is how you manifest your compassion, your daya. And how do you manifest your tranquility, your contentment? One is external, which is seva to the outside world. How do you do seva within yourself? That santokh within yourself is manifest as simran. Seva for the outside world, simran for the inside world. Compassion, contentment. And this is why people say the pillars of Sikhi are seva and simran. Because the very root of who you are is also seva and simran. Daya santokh. Seva and simran is taram. That is how you live a religious dharmic life. Service for others and meditation within yourself. Service for yourself. And you notice in the Gurdwara, we also have this system. You get two things from the Gurdwara. You get Pangat and you get Sangat. Pangat is your opportunity to serve. Sangat is your opportunity to meditate. So even in the Gurdwara, it's made up of these two things. Seva, Simran, Sangat, Pangat. And the Panch that we were talking about, this is where they are. This is the place where they are. Where they're just merged in Seva and Simran. In Daya. In Santokh all the time. This is their way of life. They are constantly serving, all the while being content within themselves. Contentment internally and compassion externally. See these as two wings that you need to fly. To elevate yourself to taram, you need two wings. Internal, tranquility. External, seva, humility. So this is how you are, and this is the root of the whole universe. Tol taram daya kaput santokh thap rakhya jinsut. This is the stability, this is what holds the universe up. Not a mythical bull. And one who understands this will obtain that ultimate truth, that ultimate, stable, permanent truth. Jeko bujhe. If you understand this, you will get that ultimate truth. See, Guru Nanak Dev Ji is really simplifying the whole of the mystery of taram down to these simple things. If one understands this, jeko bujhe, bujhe bujhna means to understand, hove satyar, they will get that truth that they're looking for. That you need taram in your life. Taram is made up of daya and santokh. Now, this satyar that we're talking about, such, we're not talking about honest living here. We're not talking about a life that's just devoid of lies and cheating. That's not such. That's not what we're talking about. We're talking about knowing the truth and living by that truth. Understanding the permanent nature of the universe and living by it. Changing your way of living and connecting your identity with that identity. Remember, in the very first pauri, Guruji helped us by posing this question, how do we come satyar? How do we get this? Give satyara hoye. We learned right at the beginning. Give kude tutte paal hukam razai chalana. So hukam. Living in the natural system, the way everything is,

Be in that. Now Guruji is explaining, this is what these things are. Yeah? Hukam. This is taram. This is the way it is. So if this is the system, let us address this idea of this bull. Let's really nail this idea down, Guruji is saying. Tavle upar ketapar. Let's just analyze this idea for a moment. Let's say for a moment that the earth is held by a bull. The earth that we're walking on is being held up by a bull. Guruji asks this question, how can this one bull hold this entire weight of the whole planet? Tavle upar ketapar. See, Guru Nanak Dev Ji isn't insulting these people. Guru Nanak Dev Ji could actually go into a lot more detail about how the universe works because Guruji is connected to the whole thing. And Guruji has also said that it's possible to do this, to describe the whole universe, to explain, to understand the whole universe. Guruji has already told us this is possible. Let's look at some of the verses we've covered so far. Suniye tarat taval akas. Taval, tol, comes up there. By going into that listening, you will understand the world, the mythical bull you'll understand, and the sky, you'll understand it. Suniye deep lo patal. You'll understand the worlds, the higher worlds and the lower worlds. You'll understand all of it. Manne sagal pavan ki sud. The people who have understood and accepted, they have the true understanding of all of the worlds. Manne sagal pavan ki sud. So Guruji has already said people at this level are able to understand the universe. But the ones who are trying to describe the universe, he's not going into that. He's simply just throwing their theory back at them and saying, well, let's actually, it's this rational, logical thinking, critical thinking. Guruji is using rational argument and saying, okay, let's think about this idea. Tavle upar ketapar. How much weight can this one bull carry? How can a bull carry the whole earth? Tarti hor pare hor hor. Now Guruji is really challenging them. Okay, there's a bull who's carrying the whole earth. What's he standing on? Tarti hor. There must be another ground that that bull is standing on. And then if he's standing on a ground, who is supporting that ground? Guruji is really throwing this question back at them. And they might actually come back and say, yes, the bull is supported by a ground, but the ground that he's standing on is supported by another bull. Guruji will say, Tarti hor, pare hor hor. And then that second bull must be standing on a ground. Who is supporting that one? If it's another bull, then he is standing on something. You see, it becomes an infinite loop. Guruji is saying, Tarti hor, there must be at least one more ground. And beyond it, there must be another one and another one. The word hor here is singular. It's not plural. It's got an onkar. So he's saying there's at least one more. Tarti hor. And beyond it, there's another one and then another one. Tarti hor. Pare, beyond, hor hor. Another and another. Tiste paartale kavanjor. And if you keep going with this argument, what about the very last bull? Who's holding that one up? Tiste par tale, underneath that weight, kavanjor, what is the force that's holding that one up? If they concede that actually ultimately Paramatma is holding up the whole thing, that this divine oneness is holding the whole thing, Guru Nanak is saying, yes, you're right, but he isn't holding just that last bull, he's holding everything. That divine oneness is holding the whole universe up, he doesn't need a bull. Tarti hor pare hor hor tiste par tale kavanjor. So Guruji is really getting people to start to think that if you understand that ultimately there has to be something greater than just some mythical bull, there has to be this greater force. And what about
our planet is being held by a bull, what about other planets? What about all the stars and the suns and the moons? Who's holding all of them up? Yeah? And if you understand that actually the power of the universe is holding them up, then you have to understand that that's what's holding everything up.

Let's recap what we covered in last week's lesson. We'd covered four bodhya of sunya, four verses on manne, and we entered a new series of four bodhis with the beginning of a description of the people who had excelled in all the areas of meditation and had reached what has been described as the status of panch. And it talked about how these people were the most supreme, panch parvan, panch pradhan. They obtain honor in the divine court, panche pave darge man. They are beautiful in the royal court, and their awareness is maintained on the oneness, pancha kagur ek dhyan. We also discovered that the word panch itself has a different meaning, which is around five, and we looked at an alternate translation which actually talked about five from five elements, five virtues within us, five negative aspects, and looked at how that also relates to the Shabad. Guru Nanak Dev Ji goes on to then describe that at this state, at this level, the information, the access to the universe that you have is beyond description. And the universe, even for those people, cannot be quantified, cannot be described. Yet Guru Nanak Dev Ji refers to the people who still make an attempt to describe the universe. The ones who've held centuries-old belief systems around what the universe is made of, how the planets are held up in the sky. And Guruji talks about this and tries to debunk some of these myths. Tal taram daya kaput. And he talks about how the natural order of the universe, the divine law, is what holds the earth up. And there is compassion that is necessary to follow this path of dharam. Daya. And santokh, contentment needed. Guruji looks at how people have held these views for such a long time without really thinking about, can there really be this mythical bull that's holding up the planet Earth, and what's holding the bull up? Guruji talks about how if the bull is standing holding the earth, what is the land that he's standing on? And who is holding that land up? Tarti hor pare hor hor tisse par tale kavan jor. So now we're beginning to go out into the universe. Guruji is now beginning to describe, not quantify the universe, but simply make people aware of the sheer scale of what we're talking about. We've already started talking about the earth and the planets. And Guruji now continues with the line, Ji Jat Ranga Ke Nav. Ji Jat Ranga Ke Nav. Ji means beings. Jat here means types of beings. We know the word jat from caste, but here it's talking about categories, different variations. Ji jat ranga. Rang means colors. Nav means names. So Guruji is saying, just for a moment, stop and think. How many beings? How many variety of beings? How many different names of beings? How many different colors of beings can you imagine that there are just on this one planet alone? And if there are so many on just this planet, we talk about this 84 lakh, 8.4 million types of beings. If this planet alone
holds that many different variations of species, then Guruji has already told us Dharti, Hor, Pare, Hor, Hor. There are countless other Earths, countless other planets, solar systems, galaxies, each one filled with its own set of unique animals, plant life, and beings. From the smallest microorganisms to the largest beasts on the planet. And let's look at that variation even further. Think that each and every human being is completely unique. You can't even say that all humans are the same. Each and every unique individual has never been created before in history, will never be created again in the future. Each animal is unique. Each plant, each leaf is completely unique. So Guruji is beginning to show us that there is no point trying to calculate the scale of what we're talking about. And although there are countless beings of countless colors, names, and variations, Guruji continues to say, don't forget Sabna Likhya Vuri Kalam. All have been written with that continuous single pen. There is one pen that writes the story of all of these countless variations of beings. Everyone talks about the many, but very few talk about the one, the origin. And each of us have our own lives, our own unique destinies written for us, our actions, experiences, our outcomes, all have been written with one single continuous pen, Vuri Kalam, that means a continuous pen. Guru Nanak Dev Ji tries to get these pundits, these scholars, to realize how limited their thinking really is when they think that they can quantify the universe. Guruji wants us to put aside our thoughts and our ideas, our opinions about the universe, and simply sit back and enjoy the magnificence and the glory of the universe. And to understand and keep our awareness at the back of our mind that this has been written with one single pen. Guruji goes on to say, E likha, likh jane koi. Is there anyone here who can write this story? E likha, this writing, this story. Likh jane koi. Who can know how to write this story? Is there anyone who can accurately write a description of the entire universe from the beginning right to the present moment? Every action of every being, who can write such a thing? Every microorganism, every planet, every star that has ever existed, that's been written by that one pen. Is there anyone here who can write such a thing? And even if there was such a person, Guruji says, Lekha Likhya Keta Hoy. If you were to write it down, what would that voluminous text look like? That written text, what would it be like? Guruji is making us realize that when we are within our own little universe of our own world, we don't appreciate the scale of what we're in, the magnitude of where we are, the brilliance of what is in front of us.
So why waste our effort thinking about ourselves all the time? Thinking that we can accurately describe anything about the universe. Any thought like this has only one impact. It adds to our own personal fortress. It adds to our ego because we think we have some ability to do something in this universe. So Guruji is saying, for a moment, open your eyes and look around. Simply observe what there is without this mental labeling, without this mental idea that you can somehow understand what you're looking at. Guruji doesn't describe the universe. Here, he simply brings it to our attention. And Guru goes on to say, Keta taan sohaleo roop. We heard this word taan before. Gave ko taan, hove kise taan. It's around the same idea. Some sing of its great power, only if they've been given the power to sing. Now Guruji says, look at the power of the whole universe. Geta taan, wow, what a great power. Suhalyo roop, beautiful form. What is the power that creates this beauty all around us? When you observe it without your mind, simply observe, you will be astounded. What is in front of you? You will be lost for words if you just took a moment to step out of your mind and simply observe the universe as it is. That unlimited power, that indescribable beauty, Keta taan sohaleo roop. Keti daat jaane kaun koot. Daat is gifts. What amazing gifts at every moment. Jaane kaun koot. Koot here, the word means kootana, which means to estimate or to value. Who can know the value of this? Who can estimate the value of this? Keti daat. What great gifts are coming all the time. Jaane kaun koot. Who can know how to value this? Kita pasao, eko kavao. Kita, created. Pasao is pasara, expanse. The sheer expanse of the universe. All of this expanse, all of this creation from one single command. One single voice. One instruction. Eko kavao, one word. This created expanse comes from a single command. And that command is the utterance of Oankar. The universe is not something that happened in the past. The creation isn't something that happened once and now is just simply the result of what we see. When we talk about Oankar being the voice that created the universe, it isn't something that's in the past. It's something that's happening right now. This is why Oankar has that infinite element to it. Ik Oankar. The kar is unlimited. That's why we see it in that design. That tail continues and continues. That ik Oankar, that utterance that created the universe, is still singing right now. It is still going.
is always being spoken. Even now, this is Onkar. This is why Ik Onkar is such a powerful mantra. Within it is contained the entire universe, from the one who creates and the one who is creating. But it is only one. Kita pasao eko kawa. Only that oneness has the power to do this. But when we recite Ik Onkar, we invoke that tidal wave of creation. That massive, universal creative force. And you are part of that Onkar. You are also Onkar. Kita basao eko kawao. And what do we see as the result of this one word? Tis te hoe lak dariao. Tis te, from this, hoe occurs lak, hundreds of thousands. Dariao means rivers. Here the word lak doesn't mean 100,000. It just implies a very large number. Countless, huge. From this eko kaval tiste hoe lak dariao. From this, countless rivers flow. From one, the many is seen. Many streams flow. One word, one divine command, countless output. And it continues to write. This Vudi Kalam, this pen of Onkar, continues infinitely across all beings, across all planets, across all solar systems. This is happening now. For a moment, let's take a step back to study what the words are that are being said here. Why has Guru Nanak chosen to use the word rivers? Why rivers? Why not mountains? Yeah, that's one way. Maybe the Ganga, which is seen as the holiest, is a way to bring people's awareness that actually you're just looking at one river, but look at the billions of rivers all around. And I think that's a really interesting point. The river never stands still. It's not a lake. It's not a pond. It's a river. It's flowing. It's always heading somewhere. It's continuously changing. There's a really famous Greek poet called Heraclitus, about 500 BC. He was famous for this one saying. He said, no man steps into the same river twice. And the Buddhists have a very similar phrase. They ask the question, can you step into the same river twice? You step in, you come back out. When you step back in, it's not the same river. Nothing that was there a moment before is there now. All of it changes. Even the bed, the river bed itself, has moved on. All the water has moved. All the plant has moved. All the fish, all the beings, all the creatures. You can never step into the same river twice. This is the river of life. Every moment is unique. You know, when you look at someone, you look at them as though they're the same person they've always been. But nothing is the same. They're not the same. You're not the same. The moment's not the same.
Gurbani has a very beautiful line that says, Sahib Mera Neet Nava. My master is always new. At every moment, he is new. Never the same. So we hold on to issues in our life as though they've been with us for an age. But at every moment, ask yourself, what is the issue now? We like to carry the baggage of all of our past with us. We like to hold on to all of those. And hold on to all of our aspirations of the future at the same time. Don't you go anywhere past, but future, you need to stay with me as well. I'm heading in one direction and one direction only. But a river is always changing. Where a river was flowing in one direction, in a few years' time, it's meandered into somewhere else. And the river doesn't choose. And the banks don't choose. And the sea that it's going to doesn't choose. It's just an unfolding. Nobody knows. So Guru is just trying to bring us to a moment of awareness that says, just stop and see it for what it is. Stop counting. Stop labeling. Stop analyzing. Just see the beauty of this river. Sohalio Roop. This beautiful thing that's just happening right now. There's only one way that you can do that, and that's to be present now. When your mind is in the past, in your memories, or it's in your hopes and desires of the future, it misses something. In the present, even now, you can hear the sound of Omkar just as it continues. This is the essence of meditation. And the one listening is part of that. The Omkar is not separate from you. You are that Omkar. In fact, you have nothing to do with it. Whether you're here or not, it continues. You're part of it. Yeah. So the question is that like being asleep? Sleep requires the mind to go off in whatever direction. This is why this is called the awakened state. In sleep, the mind is in control. The dreams just continue to flow. Your body is at rest, breathing continues, but you aren't present. You're asleep. This is known as the awakened state. Gurbani says, oh, my beautiful eyes, awaken. Jag salo nariye. Oh, beautiful one, be awake. It talks about in the middle of the night, the enlightened ones are awake. Pinni re nariye chamakan tare jage sant jana mere ram pyare. This is the state of being awake, not being asleep. And although it may feel like asleep, in here, in your awareness, it's burning with light. It's bright. It's shining. Because you can be part of that Omkar. You are experiencing that Omkar at this very moment. You are alive. The universe is alive. And it's all becoming one. So you're more alive and more awake than you ever have been. It's the opposite of sleep. But you only know it when you're stuck, when you stop, when you're still, and you watch. You can just see that it's here, it's now, it's present. But you have to feel the presence, not with the mind. The mind will be asking where. I can't see it. Where? What? Why? What's he talking about? But you have to feel that there is a silence, but it's present. It's alive. It's here. So Guruji is taking us from theory into experience.
from logic, from rationale, we can have all the opinions we want. But when we know it, when we experience it, then who can describe it? Then you know, manne ki gat kahi na jaye. Nobody can describe that experience. If you try, you will regret. Je ko kahe piche pachtaye. And Guruji is not trying to explain either. So Guru is trying to tell us to move beyond the forms. Why does he start with ji ja taranga ke naam? Because that's what we do. We interact with the ji, with the jat, with the rang, with the naam. We interact with people in that way. I know this person, I don't know this person. Even if you don't like someone, their color, their name, their personality will taint your experience of other people with that color, with that name, with that personality. When we covered Satnam, we looked at this idea of how we relate to a name. If you walk to someone and they tell you their name and you know somebody else you don't like with that name, you already hate the person who you've never met before. Why? Because they have the same name. Because somebody else has already done something to you with that same name. But you project that hate onto somebody who's completely innocent. Yeah? So this is who we interact with. We interact with the names of people, with the colors of people, with their caste. We look at individuals. But Guruji is saying, step back. See the ik behind the individual. Don't see the individual. See the oneness in the individual. Yes, they're all unique. But they're all being played by the same actor. Guruji in Gurbani uses a very beautiful analogy that the world is a stage and all the characters on the stage are being played by one actor. We see the stage, we see the tamasha, the play, the show. We see the characters, nobody sees the actor. All characters being played by one actor, and that includes you sitting in the audience, is also being played by that same actor. This is why Guru Gobind Singh Ji talks about his life story and describes it as the beautiful play, Vichitra Natak, because he can see it for what it is. He doesn't say my autobiography. He says this is just a beautiful play. I can write this play down, but don't forget, this is a natak. Natak is something that's false. It's a play. Yeah? Drama. Yeah? It's not real. Guru Gobind Singh Ji doesn't write his autobiography like it's real. Lots of interesting events, life-threatening events, life-shaping events. We all have that play going on, but it's a play. And it's not our play. It's Sabna Likhya Vuri Kalam. That one pen is writing the whole play, the whole script. It's not already written. It's being written. This also answers another question. Is my destiny pre-written? No, it's being written. Can I change my destiny? No. Because you're not here. You're not writing the play. The play is just being written. It's unfolding. You're not even in the play. You're just a costume. The character. You're not the one being played. You're not the victim. You're not the success. You're not the failure. These are simply things happening to the one, by the one, for the one.
and we rarely remember. So Guru Nanak Dev Ji, in these beautiful words, can't describe the universe. He can simply just present the universe and show us to move away from our current individualistic mindset into the mindset of Omkar, of Ik. See the play as it is. Don't associate with your life. It's not your life. Don't associate with your worries, with your pains. Now, this can be easier said than done. Because at every moment of pain, you put I into that. I am feeling this pain. But think about it. Our Gurujis never said or taught anything that they didn't live themselves. If we think about physical discomfort and pain, then nobody has suffered more than the fifth Guru, Guru Arjan Dev Ji. He sets the benchmark for how to live our life in pain. He demonstrates this is possible, this is real. Burning alive, being roasted on a fire. And he demonstrates to the Sikhs. He wasn't a victim there. He had to do that in order to show the world what we teach is possible, is real, and I will do it with my life. So that you may know that this is what you're capable of. So we need to learn to see our lives in a different way. Not as our lives. Not as our problems. Not as our successes or our failures. We don't even know who we are. And it comes back to one fundamental truth of every dharma, of every religion. And Sikhi is ultimately about looking within yourself and asking the question, what am I? Who am I? There's a really interesting thing about this question. If I send you away with this question, go find out, who am I? You may take months sitting, analyzing with your mind, thinking, who am I? Am I a mother? Am I a father? Am I a child? Am I a parent? Am I my career? Am I my hobbies? Who am I? You will make the mistake of going away thinking that this is a question about finding yourself. But there is a trick within this question. The who am I doesn't have an answer. The only answer that you can come back with when you know the very essence of what you are made of, the answer to who am I is I am not. When you understand that who am I is answered with I am not. This isn't me. There is no me. Me is simply a label that mind has placed on this body, on these circumstances, on this house, on this family, on these problems, on these opinions, on these clothes. Me is just a mislabeling of what it there really is. Naam Simran is a technique to train your mind to relabel that which it has mislabeled. When you say Tuhi, Tuhi, Tuhi, this is you, this is you, this is you, you're simply relabeling. You're backtracking. You're going back and you're undoing the mistake of all the years that you've lived. This is why the mantra, this is you, is so important. Because you drop
the duality between me calling you. This is you. This is you. The one saying is you. When you understand, Gurbani then makes a lot more sense. But Gurbani will never make sense if you don't go on a journey within yourself. If Gurbani remains a text that you read and never a text that you understand and apply and search within yourself, it will always elude you. When Gurbani says, Man tu jot sarup hai apna mool pachan. O mind, you are the embodiment of divine light. Recognize what you are. Recognize the root of what you are. Yet we don't do it. We sing it. We nod our heads. We enjoy the music, the kirtan, and then we go home. But the guru gave you an instruction. Go do it. Sit. Observe. What am I? Who am I? What is this that is alive within me? What is my mind? What is my body? Do it. You have to do it. If you don't do it, you lose it. You must go on a journey of self-discovery. And it's never too late to start. It's not something that you need to wait for either. It doesn't require you to grow your hair, and it doesn't require you to stop eating things and getting up at a certain time. Do it at any time. But do it. Start. And then see how your life transforms. Don't transform your external life first without dealing with your internal life. Otherwise, you just remain there. Say, I've done all the right things. I look the part now. I read all the right part, the right prayers. I hang out with all the right people. I know all the jargon. I use all the right terminology. But there's one thing I'm not willing to do, that's to look at myself. That which is inside me, that doesn't need to change. That's just me, right? That is the bit that is the taram. That's the taram. That's the religion. What you do on the outside is secondary. Guruji goes on. Now that he's set the context, Guruji asks us to move from mind to experience. Because only experience will answer all your questions that you have about faith, about dharma. Notice this is not about belief. There's no room for belief here. We don't need to believe in anything. We need to see what we are. When you experience, then all your questions get answered. Otherwise, you can carry on asking questions about religion. Am I allowed to do this? Am I allowed to eat this? Is this person allowed to marry this person? All of these questions are the questions of the mind. The answer isn't in the mind, because if I give you an answer, it brings up more questions. There is only one answer, and that's to look at yourself. Know yourself. Apna mool pachan. Recognize. Mool pachan hai, ta shau jaan hai. When you know the root of what you are, you will know the divine being. Guruji starts to conclude this verse. Kudrat kavan kahan vichar. Kudrat means this creation, this nature. Govern, what, kaha, can I say?
vichar. What description can I give? What explanation can I give of creation? Kudrat kavan kahan vichar. What power do I have to do this? Where do I start? Guru Nanak Dev Ji now tries to verbalize his ecstasy, his trance, his euphoria at simply just watching the universe as it is. And he says, where do I start? What do I say? And remember, he's talking to the ones, the scholars who are sitting there trying to calculate the number of the stars and the alignment of the moon and the planets. Guruji says, just watch. See it. Don't analyze it. See it. Be present, and then you will be in euphoria, in ecstasy. And when you're in ecstasy, you're in awe of creation. And you can simply just say, wow. What can I say? Kudrat kavan kahan vichar varya na java ekvar. Varya comes from the word varnan, which means to surrender. Varya na java, I cannot surrender. The common translation of this line is something that we need to look at. Varya na java ekvar. The normal translation says, I cannot be a sacrifice to you even once, ekvar. Almost implying that I'm not even good enough to praise you. I cannot even surrender to your greatness. But this translation raises a very interesting question. Does this line, with this interpretation, contradict other parts of Gurbani? Because in many places of Gurbani, the gurus have said, I am a sacrifice to you again and again, countless times. Here, the line is suggesting, or certainly our translation of this line is suggesting, I cannot be a sacrifice to you. But in other parts of Gurbani, Guru says, I am forever a sacrifice to you. So something to think about. There is another way to translate this line. Another way to use the same words to derive at a slightly different meaning. Varya na java ekvar. One time is not enough. Ekovari is not going to be enough for me to bow down to this. One description of you is not going to be enough. One effort is not going to be enough. I cannot be a sacrifice to you only once. That implies that I will continue to be a sacrifice to you. I am forever a sacrifice to you. Varya na java ekvar. That my whole life is a surrender to this grandeur, to this greatness. I am insignificant on my own. My whole life is nothing compared to just a single moment of your entirety. Of your eternity. There's another way to translate this line. If we take the word var and translate it to mean val, sometimes the word var can mean one hair, one single strand of hair. It brings another meaning to this shabad. The word var in Gurbani has lots of different meanings. There's some 13, 14 different meanings. We see it in Asadivar. That has a different meaning. Yeah. Var Saloka Nal. Yeah. That's talking about compositions of poetry. But var can mean time. It can mean a moment. Can also mean a single strand of hair. Varya na java ekvar then means that I cannot even be a sacrifice to a single strand of hair of yours. If this entirety of this universe, remember, it refers to this universe as a single being,
karta purkh. Purkh is a being. If there is one being that is the whole universe, even a single strand of hair on that being would contain millions of universes. Varya Java ekavar. So bring it back to ourself. Look at a single strand of hair of your own. When biologists and scientists look at it, what looks tiny reveals more and more the deeper and deeper you go. Within a single strand of your own hair are countless cells and atoms. It's almost as though there is a countless universe within a single strand of your own hair. So Varya na Java ekvar, I can't even begin to describe a single hair on my own body. How am I going to describe the entire universe? So there's interesting ways that you can translate this line. And this is why it's always interesting to combine the words before and after. Varya na Java ekvar jyotud pave sai palikar. So there is an element of time. Whatever you're doing, this one moment alone isn't enough. I'm forever. But I think it's important to realize that we can't limit Gurbani to a single translation. Remember, this is, in a way, this is philosophy. And philosophy never has one direct meaning. So Gurbani is on purpose poetic, on purpose mystical, open to translation and open to interpretation in your own life. So it's always useful to bring Gurbani back to you, making sense to you. There's another way even to look at a line that we've covered so far. Tiste hoye lakh daryao. Have you ever noticed that your veins are like rivers? Within your own body, there are countless rivers. Nerves look like rivers. Veins flow like rivers. So within your own body, there are countless rivers. So it's always useful to understand that Onkar and Ik is never talking about something far away. It's always something that's here with you now. It is you. Whether it's in the moment, in your present moment awareness, in your body, it's all you. You are as much of the universe as anything else. Varya na java ekvar. Jo tud pave sai palikar. Whatever to you, jo tud pave, is pleasing. Sai means that, pali is great. That kar, sai kar, that work is great. Whatever you do, I accept it as your greatness. Whatever is pleasing to you. Remember, nothing here deviates from what we've learnt before. Give sachyara hoye, give kure putte pal. Hukam razai chalana. Go with the flow of hukam. Follow that stream wherever it may take you. And recite Jyotud Pave Sai Palikar. Jyo jyo tera hukam, tive tyo homana. Whatever is your command, only that's going to happen. As you wish, sit back and just enjoy the ride. And you can only do that when a problem arises, you bring yourself to the moment. This is you.

if you try swimming against the current, against the stream, if you resist what is happening in hukam, the stream doesn't suffer, only you suffer. The stream continues to flow. You don't stop the stream. You don't stop the torrent. The river goes. You just choose to flow with it or to struggle against it. So this river analogy is this continuing message of hukam. Whatever you do, that's great. All is good. All is God. Everything is good because everything is the divine. Everything is great. There's no point sitting here singing about the greatness of God. Oh God, you're great. Oh God, you're great. But can you just sort this out for me, please? Can you just change that for me, please? This bit of my life isn't that great. Of course we have problems in our life. Of course we have issues that we need to deal with. Of course there are difficulties that need to be met. Challenges that need to be overcome. But every challenge is an opportunity for you to just sit back and accept the challenge. There's a beautiful analogy in the Gita. In the Bhagavad Gita, Arjun, at the beginning of the great battle, is in conversation with Krishna. The battle is made up of Arjun's army, but the opposing army has members of his family in front of him. Arjun asks Krishna this question, how do I start a battle with the people on the other side when I can see my relatives, my cousins, my brothers, my family that I've grown up with, my teacher? How can I partake in this? Krishna's reply is to say, you are here, they are there. Your role is to play this part and just continue what you've been placed here to do. You didn't choose this battle, but it's happening. You have to play your part. This is where you are. So the message is to surrender to the moment as it is. Be here now. Don't worry about the outcome. You're not in control. Don't worry about the events leading up to this. The past is gone. The future has yet to happen. All that there is the present moment. Play your part. And in this present moment, just ask yourself the question, what is my role? What am I here to do? What is my character being asked to do? Detachment. Detachment happens at the very root of who you are. No use just being detached to certain foods or certain external pleasures when you can't detach from who you are, from your notion of your own control in this whole game. Detachment is at the very root of who you are. Jo tud paave sai palikar. Whatever is pleasing to the divine, that I accept as great. No doubts, no fears, no concerns, no wavering. Guruji ends this verse as he will the next four verses. Jo tud paave sai palikar, tu sada salamat nirankar. You, tu, forever, sada, salamat, steady. O formless one, the one that no one can see, the one that no one acknowledges,

I acknowledge your presence is ever present. And you are steady. You are forever. Tu sada salamat. It is always you. This is you now. It was you yesterday. And it is always you. Aad sach, jugaad sach, hai bhi sach, nanak hosi bhi sach. This is your story that you're writing, not mine. Guruji uses very little me and me and I in this verse. He doesn't even say, I accept. Because to say, I accept, I still have to be here to accept your story. Jo tud paave, Sai Palikar, is great. You are forever. Even to say, I accept, is to retain a little bit of I. At least I'm here to accept your greatness. Never challenging the I, never getting rid of the I. All that there is you, always and forever. Even all of me is you. There is nothing left of me to describe you, nothing left of me to enjoy you, to assess you. It is you enjoying yourself. Now you understand Nanak Pagta Sada Vikas. Dukh Paap Ka Nas. Being in this state of Sunya, listening to the universe as it is, the Pagats are forever joyful, playful. All suffering, all notions of sin are destroyed. If you've ever seen an overflowing river, the destruction in its path is unforgiving. It doesn't stop for anyone or anything. When it's coming, it's coming. And hukam is just a constant unfolding river. Ever flowing, ever present, ever destroying it, ever creating it. Every moment, the old moment is gone. The old river is gone. The new one is being created. The universe is a simple, the universe is simply unfolding constantly forever. And it is great. It is forever Onkar. The Onkar is about that creativity. For a moment it's there. And then it's gone again. And even talking about it can bring you into that moment. Vichar is a meditation. This is meditation. Kirtan now takes on a whole new meaning. Kirtan isn't calling a god. Kirtan is singing the song that God is singing right now. The divine song that's happening in Omkar, that is what we do when we sing. If the story is being told, then our words are part of that story.

We're looking at Ori 17. So if we recap where we were at the end of the last verse, we were talking all about the spiritually enlightened, the Panch Parvan. We were talking about some of the common held views that were held around the creation of the universe, what the universe was made of. And Guruji was beginning to try and challenge some of those ideas that people, individuals, can know the scale and the extent of it. What we see here is that Guru is now moving the Bani into a new direction. The Shabads, the verses, the Pauri so far have all been about knowledge, about wisdom. Guru has been sharing the divine wisdom right from the beginning of the Mool Mantar all the way through, explaining about the different types of techniques that work, that don't work. There have been questions, there have been answers. There have been ideas about how the universe works. There have been a progression of the spiritual journey from Sunye, Manye, all of these kind of concepts. So we've been learning quite a lot. So we're at approximately the halfway point of this composition of Japji Sahib. And what we notice is a significant shift in the style, in the way Guruji now talks. Guruji referred to a really important concept, which we will now see throughout the rest of the Japji Sahib, which was this idea of this unfolding nature of the universe being written as a single continuous pen. Guruji talked about Sabna Likhya Vuri Kalam, this continuous pen. But what Guru Nanak Dev Ji does with that now is to induce us into an almost trance-like state with the Bani. With his own pen, what he writes now is an attempt to be into that euphoria that is being created by that divine pen. Guruji, with his words, is trying to emulate that unstoppable force of the pen. The last lines that we read at the end of the verse just before this was Kudrat Kavana Kaha Vichar. What can I say about the universe? What description can I give? Varyana Java Ekavar. I'm nobody to even attempt this. Jo Tud Pave, whatever is pleasing to you, this is my path. This is what I feel is the path that is pleasing to me. Jo Tud Pave Sai Pali Kar Tu Sada Salamat Nirankar. O formless being, it's all about you. You are the permanent, unstoppable force in the universe. What we see now is no longer a description. But what Guru Nanak Dev Ji does is to show us how to surrender to that universe, to the grandeur of the universe. This is a shift, a move from explanation into ecstasy, from knowledge into nirvana. This is now the essence of the practice of Naam rather than the theory of Naam. Guruji shows us how to follow an instruction that he gave us earlier in Pauri 5. Guruji said, Nanak Gaviye Guni Nidhan. That was an instruction. This was a method that Guruji was trying to show us. And now Guruji actually delivers a way for us to know how to experience that. How do we actually do that? Guruji gives us a method that transcends the reader,
and the listener of the Bani, out of our conscious minds into higher consciousness. This, at this point, is a complete meltdown of self-identity, dissolving ourselves into the ocean of the Creator itself. So what we see here is no longer words, but experience. This is now the experience of falling in love, of being a true divine lover. This is now the song of wonderment. The singer has found his voice. The singer has found his song. And the singer dives into the music of that song, into the experience of singing itself. So when we read from this point onwards, we have to allow ourselves to consciously dissolve our egos. How do we do that? We have to savor every single word. We have to read with the intent, with the intention, and with the intensity that the Guru intended. Each word, let it bring us into the present moment. We tend to read Japji Sahib quite quickly. It almost becomes like a parrot fashion. The words are flowing out of us, but our mind isn't flowing with it. This is now a stopping point, a shift. When we utter the word asank, the word asank implies something that is endless, something that is infinite, something that is beyond measure, countless. When we utter the word asank, allow your awareness just for a moment to expand away from yourself into that infinity. Take your time with each and every word, each and every syllable. 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We read Gurbani most of the time like we're already late, like we're already rushing, like we're waiting to get to the finish line. Here Guruji is showing us that that is not the way. The way of Gurbani is to use Gurbani and bring it into your moment of now. Move from your Kaal into your timeless Akaal Murat. 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Be in the moment that is completely timeless. And just for a moment, if with nothing else except your imagination, just imagine the vastness of the universe that is being talked about here. And know that the limit of your imagination can't even reach one fraction of what is being described here. When you are centered, when you are relaxed and calm and still within yourself, when you are free from all thought, when you are centered in the moment, in the present, then you're ready to dive into this ocean of the Shabad Guru. The words begin, asank jap, asank pao. The word asank means countless, ungirat, beyond measure, limitless, infinite. Asank jap. Jap, we're familiar with this word, is the method of reciting. Countless are the people who are reciting right now.
Remember, when you think about these words, you use that as an opportunity to actually be in the moment, to concentrate for just 1 second and to imagine the number of people on this planet alone that are meditating, that are singing your praises right now. Guruji says they are countless. Asankh Jap. Right now, how much praise is going on at this moment? Connect with that. They're all singing with their hundreds of different voices, thousands of different songs, all directed in the same direction, all going to that same oneness. Countless people are reciting at this very moment. Asankh Jap. And the things that they are japing are countless. The jap themselves is not one bani that they're using. The things that they are saying, the words that they are singing, the ways in which they are doing their jap is countless. Remember, jap also means knowing, knowledge. The understanding of the oneness is also countless. Everyone has a different understanding. Nobody has the complete understanding. So Asankh Jap is the types of recitation, the types of understanding, the ways of reciting, and the people who are reciting are all countless. Asankh Pao. Pao means love. The ways to love the oneness is countless. The number of people who are in love with this oneness is countless. Asankh Jap, Asankh Pao, Asankh Puja, Asankh Tap Tao. Puja is another word for worship. Countless ways to worship. If you just think for a moment, how many different traditions are there right now? How many traditions have come and gone? Think about all the ancient civilizations, their understanding of the divine. From the Egyptian civilization to the Greeks, to the ancient Arabs, to the ancient Indians, to the Far East, to the Native Americans, the Aboriginal cultures, they all had some understanding that there was something bigger. And the number of different ways that they worship that, to count that is impossible. Asankh Puja. And right now, there are countless people doing puja, doing worship. At this very moment, even if you're not doing any, just sit and appreciate the countless number of people and the countless ways in which they're doing their puja. And for countless different reasons. Everyone is doing puja for their own reasons. Everyone is praying for their own reasons. So the reasons that people are doing puja are different. And who are they doing puja to? There are countless different understandings of God, countless of gods that are being worshipped right now. Asankh Puja. Asankh Tap Tao. The word tap is very difficult to translate in English. It comes from the word tapasya. And tapasya implies doing some physical hardships as part of your worship. Some difficult physical worship. In the old days, and even now in India, we see countless different ways that people feel that they are dedicating and showing commitment. Some will lie on a bed of nails. Some will pierce their bodies. Some will stand on one leg.
Some will stop their voice. Some will stop their breathing. Some will stop their eating. Guru Nanak Dev Ji mentioned some of these right at the beginning. Soche soch na hove, chuppe chup na hove. Guruji has mentioned these to us before already. So that's the word tap, tapasya, some difficult action. And tao means effort, means actions. Tap tao has to be read together, difficult actions. Countless physically demanding methods of worship are happening right now. You only have to go to India to see the variety of ways in which people worship. And countless are the ways and countless are the people doing it. Asankh puja, asankh tap tao. Asankh granth, mukh ved paath. Guruji is saying that there is no limit to spiritual scriptures. The word granth actually means any large, important volume of text. Not small textbooks, but grand books. Books that go into great detail, great volumes. Asankh granth. Countless are these large scriptures. Mukh ved paath, and countless are the people who are reciting the paath of these Veds. Ved is a generic term here. A generic term meaning spiritual scriptures. So not only are the granths countless, but the ones reciting these granths with their mouth, off by heart, just doing it because they've known it their whole lives. They just recite and recite and recite. Mukh, with their mouth, ved part, they're reciting these prayers. Countless are the scriptures and countless are the books written about these scriptures. If there is one scripture, there are 1,000 large, voluminous books explaining the scripture in detail. Where the scripture will have one line, there will be books that go into several pages and chapters to explain these single lines. Asankh granth, mukh ved paath. Asankh jog, man rahe udas. Jog comes from the word that we now use today, yoga, which means a technique, a method, a tool. So there are countless ways of yoga. Man rahe udas. Within the mind, the word man here has a sihari. It means within the mind, rahe udas, remain detached. Asankh jog man rahe udas. So here jog refers to the techniques of yoga, but also the people doing the yoga. So if we were to translate it in English, we would say countless yogas and yogis. Countless yogas and yogis remaining detached in the mind. So there are countless techniques of yoga and countless techniques of practicing and countless ways that people try to use their body to bring a centeredness within themselves. And the number of people practicing this is also countless. So we need to take a moment to just sit back and try and take the gravity of what Guruji is saying with this one particular line.
A question that is being asked more and more these days is there a connection between Sikhi and yoga? First, we need to understand what yoga is. The word yog means union. Union. To unite with the divine. A divine union. That's what the word yog means. Yoga is somebody who is on the path of connecting to the divine, of uniting with the divine. And Guru Nanak Dev Ji here confirms the true way of yoga is man rahe udas, to be detached from the mind, to be detached from the body. That is the path of yoga. This is very different to the common modern Western understanding of yoga and the understanding of meditation as a whole. Guruji is talking about a beingness. A being rather than a doing is yoga. Union doesn't come from focus. It doesn't come from postures. It doesn't come from concentration. Those are tools. Those are methods. But those aren't the end result. Not letting your mind take over you. That is yoga. Not being a slave to the mind. Not letting the mind cloud your experience of the present moment, that is yoga. This isn't about rejecting the mind. It is simply about accepting that state of beingness. And that doesn't happen in the mind. You have to be detached from the mind to be in a state of centeredness. Being still. Accepting the moment as it is. Most of the time, when you enter into yoga, what you'll find is yoga is trying to change you, to improve you, to move you away from your sins, from your faults, into a more purer, a cleaner, a glorified version of yourself. But these are all external factors that the yoga is focusing on so that you may move past them into the internal. It starts from the outside and moves its way in. That is the method of yoga. But real yoga starts when it moves inside you. When the external is something that becomes secondary, real yoga starts on the inside. When you become detached. When the body now no longer is the focus of your meditation. When your identity is no longer your body. When your identity is no longer your mind. That's when you can begin to start having that union. No fighting, no struggle, no trying to defeat your sins, simply detached from them. Because a lot of what you're trying to fight is something that is ingrained within you. It's something that's built within you. A lot of what you're trying to fight are habits that are formed out of your control, as part of conditioning, as part of society, as part of just the way you were brought up. So we're not trying to solve every single one of those problems. We have to recognize them, know them for what they are, but there is something behind all of that, sitting behind it. This is now detachment.
this is what the word Guruji has used with us. Being free from it. The Guru's path begins here. So a true Sikh who follows the Guru's way is the real yogi. The one who is on a path of detachment from the body. The method at this point becomes irrelevant. Naam Simran is also a type of yoga. Gurbani Mantar is also a type of yoga. Because the technique is the entry point, but not the destination. Naam, which starts as mantar, takes you much deeper into a state of Naam, into an experience of Naam. That's what a Gursikh aims for. That's what the path of the Guru leads you towards. That is the path of yoga. So we need to have an appreciation for what yoga is, what yoga is not, and understand that there are many different paths. Guruji is saying asankha yoga. Every technique is a type of yoga. So we don't need to battle with this. It's either Sikhi or it's either yoga. It's all yoga. It's all Sikhi. Asankha yog man rahe udas. Asankha pagat gun gyan vichar. Here the word pagat is plural. We've talked about singular and plural words before. If the word pagat has an ankar under the last letter, then it means one pagat. A single person, a single meditator. When you remove the ankar, the word becomes plural. We call that bovachan as opposed to ikvachan. And here it means countless meditators. Bhagat is also another word that's quite difficult to translate into English. Sometimes you see the word devotees, sometimes you see the word saints. Because bhakti implies something that anyone can do. Anyone can sit and do bhakti. But anyone sitting and doing bhakti isn't a bhagat. So it's very difficult to translate this word. We can say countless meditators, but not all meditators are bhagats. Bhakti is the technique. But bhagat is also a state of being. You are a bhagat. Bhagat isn't just something that you do. Whereas with meditation, it's a verb. It's just something you do. Meditation isn't used in a way that that is something you are. Bhakti is almost a different word. It's something you do, but it's something you are as well. So no real English word seems to fit with the word bhagat. There are many words like this that we'll come across. There isn't really a word for bhagat. There isn't really a word for yoga. There isn't a word for guru. There isn't a word for amrit. These words just don't translate well. Because when you say the word bhagat, there is generations and generations of history, of culture that come, that are associated with that one single word. If you translate that word into devotee, into meditator, into saint, they lose a lot of that cultural significance that is inherited with each word. This is why Guru Granth Sahib Ji is so difficult to translate. Because the connotations attached with each word don't translate. They aren't transferred from one language to another. This is why, frustratingly, you may have come across people again and again and again that say, translations are fine, but you must learn the Gurmukhi.
It sounds frustrating. It sounds annoying. The greatest books in the world have been translated. Why can't Guru Granth Sahib be translated? It can be translated. As long as you appreciate that with every translation, you lose something. You gain a lot. But there are some things that just can't be translated. Asankh Bhagat. Countless are the meditators, Guna Gyan Vichar, who are singing the praises, the gun, and who are doing vichar on the gyan, on the understanding, who are contemplating this wisdom. Countless meditators who praise and contemplate wisdom. In reality, anyone is a meditator. Everyone can meditate. And everyone is searching for something. Everyone is looking for that truth. Everyone's looking for that happiness, that bliss. But the Bhagat is one who has come to understand and prioritize the Guru's way. The Bhagat is one who is not experimenting with meditation. That meditation takes over. He is now meditation. They are now committed, not by choice, but the sheer force of the meditation has drawn them in like a gravitational pull. What started out in the mind as an idea, as a hobby, as a pastime, now completely takes over their very understanding of what they are, what they know themselves to be. That is a Bhagat. They no longer follow a religious path. They're no longer devotees of one religion. They lose all political allegiances, all social customs, everything society wants them to do gets dropped. All attachment to the material world is gone. They are on the path of eternal wisdom. That is what we call Guru, that eternal wisdom. And more significantly, they understand this is the key to mankind's happiness. They know it. They have found it. What everyone else is talking about, what everyone else is searching for, they have found it. Guruji told us time and time again, Nanak Bhagata Sada Vigas. Suniye dukh paap ka nas. That is a Bhagat who is sada vigas, forever happy, forever joyful, not occasionally happy like us, not sometimes sad and sometimes happy. Nanak Bhagata sada vigas. They're free. They've let go of everything. And what we don't understand is when we look at these paths, when we look at meditators, when we look at yogis, when we look at people sitting in a Zen-like state, we think they have nothing. That they've abandoned the whole world, what are they left with? Guru says, when you abandon the whole world, you don't lose anything, you gain everything. They are free. And they are forever joyful. What have they lost? Dukh and paap. They've lost all their terrible ways and they've lost all suffering. Dukh paap ka nas. Nas means annihilation, complete destruction of suffering. So no wonder they're sada vigas. They're forever happy. This is the Bhagat. Guruji says there are countless Bhagats.
throughout time, we cannot even know who the Bhagats are right now. Throughout history, how many Bhagats have been? How many Bhagats have come and gone without anyone even knowing where they were, what they have achieved, what they have seen, what they have experienced? Those Bhagats whose names have never been written in any of the history books, Guruji says they are countless. Asankh Bhagat who have sung the praises, who are singing the praises, who will continue to sing the praises and contemplate on the divine wisdom. And this is our instruction also. Fair ke agge rakhiye jit tisse darbar, moh ke bolan boliye jit sun tere pyar, amrit vela sach nao vadiyai vichar. Gun gyan vichar. Vichar is something that we're instructed to do. And by vichar, we don't mean what Guru has told us not to do, which is to sit there and trying to calculate God, trying to calculate the divine, trying to understand, trying to get all the knowledge. This isn't about knowledge. Vichar is about being in a state of euphoria, just contemplating, just enjoying the magnificence of the universe. When you enjoy at that scale, you can only just sit back and say, wow, sing its praises. Guruji is defining what a Bhagat is. Asankh Bhagat, Guna, Gyan, Vichar. They're just constantly aware of the Gyan. And they sing its praises. Asankh Sati, Asankh Datar. Sati, Sat, truthful, honest. Countless are the honest, truthful beings. And countless are the Datar, the ones who are charitable, the ones who are giving. Countless, honest, truthful beings. Countless charitable giving beings. The majority of the world, the majority of people are good people. The majority of people are honest. Most people are kind, giving, loving. In fact, nobody sees themselves as bad. Everyone thinks of themselves as good. No one calls themselves cruel. No one calls themselves mean. Everyone thinks that they're good. Even the ones who aren't doing any good. So then we have to ask ourselves the question, am I really good? Or do I just think I'm good? Because everyone thinks they're good. Everyone sees themselves as loving and giving and generous and kind. And we're actually proud of how good we are. Begs the question.

there's a difference. Everyone sees themselves as giving. Everyone sees themselves as kind. But everyone sees themselves as the one being generous. I am kind. I am giving. I am loving. Very few people see the universe is giving through me. The universe is the giver. And the universe is the receiver. Then where is the I? There's something really interesting in how we use our language and when we try and translate some words. Now let's think of the word seva. When we translate seva, the only thing we can think of is charity. But there's a very big difference between seva and charity. Think about how we use the word charity. When we talk about charity, we talk about giving to those who are less fortunate. Giving the needy, giving to the poor, the ones who are struggling, the ones who are suffering. So in charity, you position yourself, I am successful, I have wealth, and out of the generosity of my own heart, I will give to those who are less than me. Seva says, I am nothing, and in serving you, you become the divine. You become the master. Charity says, I am the giver, you are the receiver. Seva says, I am the slave, you are the master. Serving you is your gift to me. So seva is something different. Seva is not charity. Seva is bhakti. The very act of serving is an act to drop your ego. When we give our heads, then we may begin to give. And all the while remembering that the one giving is endless, bountiful. The ultimate universe is endless in its gifts. What do you have to give, which the universe hasn't given to you first? Only if the universe gives you, do you have something to give someone else. You haven't made anything yourself. Even if you make something with your own hands, where did your hands come from? If you're serving with your hands, if you're serving with your legs, where have they come from? Seva is a meditation. But if you remember, Satgur ki seva safal hai, je ko kare chetalai. Seva is only fruitful if you do it with awareness. That I am not the one serving. The oneness is serving and the oneness is receiving. There's no I. And like this, there have been countless people who have been truly giving, truly serving. Asank sati, asank data. Asank sur moh pak sar. Here the word sur is surma, warrior. Asank sur moh pak sar. Countless warriors. Moh means their face. Pak means to eat.
Sar here means shastar, means weapons. So what does that mean? We can translate this line that says, countless warriors endure weapons head on. Countless warriors who don't turn their back on war, on the just fight. When time comes to fight, there have been countless people who have stepped up to the mark and faced it head on. A weapon from an enemy is not an easy thing to face on. It's not an easy thing to stand forward knowing that there is weapons being fired at you. So countless have been the ones who have fought to protect the innocent, defend the rights of their way of practice, the freedom to live as they wish, the freedom for others to live as they wish. Countless have been such warriors. Notice all these words are plural. Not many ankars at the end of the words. Sur, plural. Bhagat, plural. Jog, plural. Asank sur mo pak sar. Asank mon live lae tar. Mon is the ones who are silent, the ones who refrain from speaking. The silent sages. Live lae tar. Live is meditative state. Laetar is to remain continually focused in a meditative state. Countless are these beings that have just gone into deep, silent meditation. Guru Nanak Dev Ji has mentioned these people once before to us. Right at the beginning, in the first body, Guru Ji said, Chuppe chup na hovai, je lae raha leftar. So Guruji here places no judgment. He's already had that conversation. He's already introduced this idea that silence of the body doesn't silence the mind. Even if you sit and try for long to be in a meditative state, there is a silence that is never really achieved. Guruji's already covered that. But here, where Guru is just in awe of the universe, at the countless different variations that people have tried to meditate, Guruji includes them. He includes the bhagats, the warriors, the yogis, the charity givers, the honest, all the different ways that people have tried to connect with this oneness. Guruji is now not in a state of commenting on them. He's just simply saying, wow, look how many there are. Even these are part of the infinite. Even these are part of that unlimited creation. Even these have been written by that continuous pen. Asank mon liv lae tar, kudrat kavan kahan vichar. What power do I have to talk about all of this? What can I say about all of this? Varya na java ek var. We talked about this last week. The common translation says, I cannot submit to you even once. We can also say, I cannot commit to you just once. Just saying something once isn't enough to say how great this is. Varya na java ek var. Jo tud paave sai pali ka. Guru says, I've seen all the different techniques.
I've been shown all the different techniques. But of all the techniques, the one that works for me is just simply to accept you and the whole creation as it is. Jo tud paave sai palika. Whatever you do is fine, is more than fine, is palika, is a blessing, is greatness. So Guru Nanak Dev Ji here is showing us how to live what he said was the very first thing we had to do. Give sachyara hoye, give kure tutte paal, hukam razai chalana. Walk on the path of hukam. That is the answer to the question, how do I achieve this? Guruji says there are lots of different ways, lots of different jap, lots of taptao, lots of puja, lots of scriptures that explain how to do this. Guru says, all I know is that I just accept the universe as it is. Whatever you do is amazing to me. Tu sada salamat nirankar. You are forever sada. You are salamat. You are steady. You're not going anywhere. You're not going to change this oneness that of the universe. But I recognize that which is behind all of this, that nirankar, that formless one. To remember your permanent state is my technique. Everything can change. The universe is constantly changing. The techniques and the recommendations of how to attain is always something new. The scriptures coming and going

problems in our world, in our lives. Guruji has given us a technique. When we feel overwhelmed by our own problems, Guruji says, just take a moment and step back. For a moment, just recite this verse. For a moment, recognize how insignificant your entire life is when it takes into account the scale of the universe. Just take a moment. The size of your problem is only limited by your outlook. The size of your problem is limited by the size of your outlook. If your outlook is that I am my whole universe, if you are your own universe, each problem takes a magnanimous scale. Because you are the entire universe to yourself. If you are your whole universe, then each problem is a problem like an Armageddon, like a major catastrophe, because you have made yourself the entire universe. But you have to expand your awareness for a moment. Step back. Think about when you go to a museum. Huge pieces of art on the wall. Paintings at such a huge scale. When you stand up close, you can enjoy the detail. But you don't understand that detail until you take a step back. Then you can see the whole picture. Then that detail fits with the bigger picture. Then you understand that detail and how it fits, how it makes sense. The significance of that detail also becomes less significant. So just remember, when you're thinking about a problem, think about a piece of art in a museum. If you're standing too close, the problem is too big. Just take a step back. Somebody once said, if you're not going to remember it in 5 years' time, it's not worth worrying about. What are we doing there? We're simply taking a step back. But all of our step backs are tiny in comparison to what Guru Nanak Dev Ji does. Guru Nanak Dev Ji takes the ultimate step back. He goes right into infinity and he says, look at the infinite. Now, where are you in that picture? There is no mare in this verse. He doesn't even say, mare kudrat kavan kahan vichar. What vichar can be done? That's all he needs to say. Varya na java ek var. He doesn't say main, because in the infinite there is no main. Jo tud paave sai palikar. Not to me, because the whole verse is about tu. Tu sada salamat nirankar. So Guruji has given us an amazing technique here. Not only while we're reading is it an amazing technique, Guruji not only here has shown us the absolute essence of what Gurbani is and how Gurbani can be used as a technique. Gurbani is our yoga. Reading the Shabad and drowning into the infinity of the Shabad is our yoga, is our practice. This is the gyan that the Guru has given to us. And so many intricacies, so many layers does this Shabad work on. On a personal level,
Anytime

have trouble, take a step back. Take the ultimate step back. Guru Nanak Dev Ji will hold your hand. Nobody's going to fall off the edge of a cliff. Take that step back and another one again. Remember this Shabad. Recite this Shabad. Use this as a tool to allow yourself a moment to step back from your problems and step into infinity.

Today we're going through body number 18. In the previous verse, the Guru had mentioned this idea of this infinite pen, Sabna Likhya Vuri Kalam. And Guru Nanak Dev Ji then goes on in body number 17 to try to write and use words to try and get into the euphoria of that continuous pen. Guru Sahib talks about the countless different variations of people who try to worship, who have an understanding of that divine oneness, the countless different people, the types of worship, the scriptures that talk about it, the meditators, the yogis, the types of yoga. And Guruji ends with a recognition of how humble you become when you use infinity as a concept to meditate on. He says that we can't achieve anything. There is nothing that I can do. I can't even praise you enough. We can only accept the immense scale of this oneness. So Guruji goes and looks at the beauty of creation, and in particular, the types of people who are meditating on this creation. Now in body number 18, Guruji looks at the opposite end of the scale. The other side of creation, what we might call the negative side, the dark side. But what Guruji is highlighting here is that this is still all part of that Vuri Kalam, that continuous pen. What we call bad, what we call negative, Guru Sahib is listing all of those as simply a different part of that oneness, as the other end of the spectrum. If we understand the whole universe to be a vast spectrum of all possibilities, what we would call evil, what we would call bad, is simply one end of the scale, one part of that spectrum. Guru Sahib begins, Asankh Murakh Andhakor. The word murakh here is plural because it doesn't have an onkar underneath it. And the word murakh means fools. Countless fools. And means blind. Kor means deep darkness. Countless ignorant who are blind and in deep darkness. Deeply blind. So who is the murakh? Who does Guru refer to as the murakh? Who is the fool? And what is this deep darkness that they're in? The darkness here is the darkness of ignorance. The darkness of living a life that doesn't know about the oneness. A life that doesn't know that there is meaning beyond the individual experience. And Guruji uses a very specific word, kor. So let's imagine being in a cave where there is complete and utter blinding darkness. Imagine that for a moment. Pitch black. And you're standing in that cave. What can you see? At that point, even your own body is invisible to you.
in that kind of blackness, what can you decipher between good and bad? When you can barely make out where you're standing, when you yourself are losing faith in whether you yourself exist, whether you're even there, whether you're even alive. Are you alive? Are you dead? Are you awake? Are you asleep? In that utter darkness, all sense of reality starts to fade. This is the analogy that Guru is giving, that we are in if we don't know that we are part of something bigger. If we don't know our own darkness, in English we might say it is the blind leading the blind. What do we know of good and bad, right and wrong, when we don't even know what we are? When we don't know what the universe is, how much value can we give to our own thoughts, to our own ideals? Sitting in a cave, so pitch black dark, even if you hear the voice of someone else, what can you trust about what they're saying? If they say, this is the right way, how do you know? How do they know? They're in the same darkness as you. So just imagine that scenario and try to understand that this is what our life is like. We think we're right. We think we know the way. We think we have an understanding of the world. But what can we know? There's an analogy that's been used for thousands of years. It's like several blind people all holding to different parts of an elephant, and they're trying to describe what the elephant is like. One person holds the tusk and says an elephant is very sturdy, very hard. Somebody else is holding the tail and saying, no, it's not. It's very loose. It's very thin. Someone else is holding the trunk and describing the trunk. Someone else is holding the leg. They're all blind. None of them can see the elephant. This is what we do with our opinions. This is what we do with our beliefs. This is the stupidity of having a belief and holding on to it. This is the foolishness. This is the murak. One who is so steadfast in his opinions, so bound to the way he thinks, so convinced by their own beliefs, that they're willing to fight everyone else. That is the murak. One who is blind but is convinced that he can see. So not knowing the divine experience, not knowing how we fit in to the greater picture of the universe, that is the darkness. And people like this, what they see from the universe is that the universe is something for them to exploit. The universe is there for them to get maximum gain out of. Maximum pleasures, maximum possessions, maximum enjoyment. For them, the universe is something that serves them. It is there to be taken. They see the universe as something dead. Something there which they can take from, but what they don't see
that the universe is alive, like a parent that continues to give. For these people, for the Murukh, they believe they are the architects of their own destiny. They're in charge. They control their lives. For them, they are the ones who can create their own success. And they're always driven towards personal gain. As long as I am okay, as long as I succeed, that's all that matters. The other is secondary. And here there is no room for sacredness. They are their own temple. They are their own God. They worship themselves. And this is how we are. We might say, put yourself first, looking after number one. But Guruji tells us what is the real number one. That ik. That's the real one. So, sacredness is something that they're unaware of. For the one who knows, the whole universe is sacred. Every interaction is sacred. Every moment is sacred. Because the universe is bigger than them, greater than them. They are irrelevant. The universe is relevant. For the Murukh, it's the other way around. The universe is irrelevant. They are the most relevant. This is what Guruji says is what people are like, and there are countless numbers of these. Asankh Murukh Andhkor. Asankh Chor Haram Khor. Countless are thieves and exploiters. The word Haram Khor is very interesting, because Guruji is now using language that you don't generally see in spiritual texts. This is the common language, the language of the common man. Haram Khor is almost used as a swear word. It's a derogatory term. The word means to consume something that you haven't earned, something that isn't yours. Haram Khor. To exploit, to consume something that isn't yours. And there are variations of this. The general idea is, although we might say in English, as if though you are eating the bread of somebody else's hard work. In Indian languages, rather than the bread, the roti kamai, they use the word salt. You're eating the salt of another man's effort. And in different Indian languages, the same word has come up with its own variation. In Punjabi, we talk about loon harami, consuming the salt of someone else. In Hindi, we say namak haram. Namak also means salt. And they're all around this concept of taking and consuming that which isn't yours. Exploiting someone who may have looked after you. Someone who has given you food. Someone who has given you shelter, and yet you go and exploit them. That is what the word Haram Khor. Guru Sahib says there are countless Haram Khor and countless thieves. And even in the history of Guru Nanak Dev Ji, there is a particular story that references this way, this type of lifestyle. The story goes that Guru Nanak Dev Ji was once approached by a thief. And the thief says to Guru Nanak Dev Ji, I need help.
I need you to help me change my lifestyle. I've tried giving up, but I can't give up. Guru Nanak Dev Ji says, don't give up. Carry on doing what you're doing, but just promise me three things that you won't do. Number one, don't ever tell a lie. The thief says, yeah, I can do that. I can carry on stealing, but I won't tell a lie. Guruji says, don't steal from anyone whose salt you've eaten. If you've eaten salt from someone, don't steal from them. The thief says, that's fine. I can steal from lots of people. And Guruji says, the third promise I want you to keep is don't let anyone else take the blame for your mistakes. Always admit if you've done something wrong. Don't let somebody else suffer for your doing. If you can keep these three promises, you're allowed to carry on your lifestyle. The thief was very pleased with that. He said, great, I can carry on being a thief. This holy man allows me to do that. So that evening, the thief, in the darkness of night, goes out to steal. And he goes to steal from a rich landlord, a rich baron. He goes to the house, and he notices that there are two guards outside. He doesn't know what to do. He remembers that he's not allowed to lie. So he says, fine. He walks right up to the front door, and the guards say, who are you? He says, I'm a thief, and I'm here to steal from the baron. The guards know that a thief never really admits that he's a thief. And the guards think, this must be a friend. This must be a friend of the baron. Let's let him in. So they let him in. The thief is really pleased with himself. He said, hey, this Guru Nanak, he's a pretty clever guy. He can get me in. So he's feeling pretty good about himself. He takes his bag and he goes around the whole house stealing all the jewels, all the gold, all the jewelry, all the great things, puts them in his bag, and he's feeling really good about himself. Well, I don't know this person. I'm not stealing from someone that I know. But you know, I'm a little bit hungry. He sees some sweets, or what he thinks are sweets. He says, I can eat those. But as soon as he eats them, he realizes that they're not sweet, they're salty. So there and then, keeping his promise to Guru Nanak, he drops everything that he's stolen, he leaves that bag as it is, and runs away. The next morning, when the baron has realized that someone has broken into his house, the baron rounds up all the locals from the village. And the baron is being particularly mean, particularly cruel to all of these people, trying to find out who did it. Did you do it? Did you do it? Who was it that dared to steal from me? The thief notices that the baron is blaming other people, and he remembers his third promise, I shall not let anybody else take the blame. So he goes straight up to the baron and he admits everything. He tells him everything. He tells him the truth. He tells him, I went to steal from you, it was me, but there's a reason that I left it all behind. Because my guru told me not to lie. My guru told me not to steal from someone whose salt that I've eaten. And to admit when I've done something wrong and to not let anybody else take the blame. The baron was so impressed by the teachings of this man. He wanted to know, how have you learned these things? Who is your master? And he said, my master is Guru Nanak. The baron was so pleased by the teachings of Guru Nanak and so pleased with the honesty of this man that he said, you are great and your guru is great. And he let the man go. And Bhai Gurdas Ji talks about this story, talks about how a thief who enters a house steals everything, but on the moment that he realizes, after eating the salt, he puts everything down and realizes the mistakes. So this is haram khor. Asankh chor haram khor.
असंख अमर कर जाहे जोर. The word amar here means to command. So countless commands, hukam, to rule over someone. Asankh amar kar jahe. Countless are those ruthless rulers. And how are they ruling? With jor, with force, with power. So countless lay their commands forcefully, enforcing their rule on other people. Today we might use the word dictators. Guru Sahib says there are countless dictators, there have been countless dictators, and there will be countless dictators. Asankh amar kar jahe jor. Countless other people who are ruthless dictators enforcing their powers on others. And this continues now. Do you see how they're getting harsher and harsher? First it was just the foolish. Then it was the thieves. Now it was the dictators. Guru Sahib now goes on to even worse people. Asankh galvad hatya kamai. Gal means the neck. Vad means to remove the neck. The decapitators, the beheaders. Countless are people who are beheading others, hatya kamai, who are murdering others, countless murderers and beheaders. In Guru Nanak Dev Ji's time, the biggest tyrant was known as Babur. In more recent history, we might think of someone like Adolf Hitler. Guru Sahib says there are countless of these Hitlers. But remember, we're talking about infinity. And within the spectrum of infinity, within the spectrum of creation, Hitler is also part of the creation. And this is something that now becomes very hard for us to accept, very hard for us to understand. The thieves are in hukum. They are thieves because that is their hukum. That is the hukum written by that sabna likhya vuri kalam. Everyone's story has been written by that one continuous pen. And this is simply Guru Nanak Dev Ji trying to just be in the moment and consider all of the different variations, all of the different stories that that pen can write. The murderers, the rapists, the pedophiles, these are all within hukam. Guru Nanak Dev Ji is not judging a single one of these people. He's simply saying they exist and they are within hukam. Remember that within hukam is everyone and everything. Hukme andar sab ko bahar hukam na koi. Everyone is within hukam, that divine command. No one is outside of that command. Nothing is outside of that command. Not the worst rapists, the worst murderers, the worst dictators. No one is outside of hukam. So who are you to judge? Within your blindness, you can judge others. When you are illuminated with the knowledge of the Guru, you cannot judge anyone. Guru Sahib, countless times in Bani, goes to say that everyone is higher than me, I am low than everyone. And that means everyone, including the murderers, including the Hitlers. Asankh galvad hatya kamahe. Asankh papi paap kar jahe. Notice the spelling of the word paap. What can you see? What's at the end of the paap? Onkar. What does onkar mean? Singular.
countless sinners, but the sin is one. There is only one sin. Asanka papi, the sinners are many, but they're all doing that same one sin. Paap kar jahe. They keep doing it. So what is this sin? What is that one sin? Living in darkness. Being that murak. Being that agyan, the one who doesn't have any understanding. Notice Guru Nanak Dev Ji starts with the murak who doesn't know, who is blind. And out of your blindness, you can be a thief. Out of your blindness, you can exploit others. Out of your blindness, you can consider yourself high to rule over others. Out of your blindness, you can be a murderer, a rapist, a dictator. They all have one sin. Not the things that they do, but the very act with which they do them with. That blindness. Asank papi, paap kar jahe. The paap is only one. The sin is only one. Guru Nanak Dev Ji talks about paap in a shabad. You can find it on Ang 935. Paap bura papi ko pyara. Sin is bad, but it is pyara. It is lovely to the sinner. It is dear to the sinner. Paap bura papi ko pyara. Paap lade pape pasara. Paap lade pape pasara. They are loading themselves with sin. Within sin they live. They're swimming in it. That's all they know. That darkness is all they know. And their whole world, their pasara, is that paap. They live in it, they swim in it. That's all they know. That's their whole world. And how do we get rid of this one paap? Par har paap, pachane aap. When you know yourself, the sin disappears. Know what you are. Know that you are not the individual that you think you are. And the sin disappears. Par har paap, pachane aap. When you know what you are, when you know that you are greater than the individual that you think you are, when you know that you are more than your body, when you know you are more than your mind, when you know you're more than this individual single life that you're living right now. Man tu jyot swarup hai apna mool pachan. You are the divine light inside that fortress that you've built. That protective wall that you've built around you, you're not any of those things. Right at the beginning of the Mool Mantra, we tried this experiment. We talked about this experiment. Tell me who you are. What do you tell me about yourself? I am a man. I am a woman. I am a male. I am a doctor. I am a lawyer. I am a mother. I am a father. Everything that you know about yourself is not true. They are simply identities that you've built around you. They're not what you are. When you know that you are none of those things, but you are pure consciousness, you are that which is aware, you are that which is awake, you are that which is alive right now, present in the moment. You are not your past, you are not your future. You are not your name, you are not your attachments. You are not your families. And this is what we have to recognize. And when we are in these things, we are the murak, we are the blind, we are the fools.
when we illuminate ourselves with the wisdom of the Guru, when we realize, not just through knowledge, the Guru isn't just about transferring knowledge, not about transferring information. The Guru is about transferring experience. When you experience what you are, when you experience that you are more than your body, more than your labels, more than every identity that you've placed on yourself, then that single sin that you've been carrying with you your whole life disappears. But those are very few. The sinners, the blind, are many. Asank papi pap kar jahe. Countless are those sinners who continue that one sin. Asank kuryar kure firahe. The word kur, in Punjabi we use the word kur to mean the rubbish in our bin. Kur. It literally means rubbish, filth. Countless are these filthy who are swimming in filth. Here we can take this in two ways. Kur is normally translated as corruption, like it's only talking to the corrupt people. But in Asadiwar, Guruji gives a different definition of kur. He says everything is filth. Your clothes are filth. Your jewelry is filth. Kur soina, kur rupa. Filth is your position, your power in society, your status in the world. Even that is rubbish. The status is rubbish. The chair, the throne that you sit on, that's rubbish. It even goes as far as saying, your husband is rubbish, your wife is rubbish, your children are rubbish. Good, filth. Why? They're pretty lovely to us, aren't they? They are our beloveds. Why are they being described as filth? Because none of them will last. Ultimately, they all end up back in the dirt. They came from dirt, they end up back in the mud. You wouldn't have a relationship with mud, with dirt, with filth, with soil. Yet Guruji is saying, recognize that all of this is nothing but dirt. They come from dirt. Kabirji says, Mati ke ham putre, manas rakhyo nao. That we are bodies of clay, puppets of clay. We've just given ourselves a name of mankind. Like there's a real thing called human. There isn't a thing called human, there's just earth. Guruji says, Kur mia kur bibi kapoe kwar. The husband is rubbish, the wife is rubbish, and in their arguments they're just wasting time. They're just losing their essence. In their cup, you know, that constant noise, that argument. They're losing something just in arguing all the time with each other. Guruji is very practical. This is what real life is like. Guruji knows what married life is like. Imagine Guru Nanak Dev Ji writing, my children are rubbish, my wife is rubbish, my parents are rubbish. But they understood. The people around Guru Nanak Dev Ji understood. They knew what he was trying to say. In Asidivar, it goes on to say, after all of this rubbish, it says, Kisanal kiche dosti sab jag chalanhar. Who shall I befriend when the whole world is going to go? Is temporary. This is why they are kud. Asank kuriyar. We are those kud.
We ourselves are those Guriyar. This is not just talking about the evil people anymore. Nothing lasts forever. That's what we mean by this. All of Maya, all of materialism, all of creation is ultimately temporary. It doesn't last forever, but we treat it like it does. We treat every possession that we earn, every possession that we own, as though it is something that gives us life, like it's more important than life itself. Guruji says, take a step back, recognize. Recognize what you are and recognize what everything else is around you. Asankha Guriyar, we are that Guriyar. We are the lost ones, the ones who don't see the reality of the world. Gure Ferai, we're just roaming in filth. Asankha Malesh Mal Pakkai. Malesh is a word used to describe people who are unjust, people who are unfair, uncontrollable. Countless are these unfair, unjust, irrational people. Mal Pakkai. Mal here means mad, rubbish. Pakkai. Both words, pak and kai, mean to eat and eat. Countless are these unfair, unjust, irrational people who are just consuming filth, eating rubbish. So pak kai means eat, eat. We've seen another example of this so far. Earlier in Japji Sahib, we've seen denda de lende thak pae juga jigantar kahi kai. Eat and eat, consume and consume. So this is poetic language being used here, to eat and eat. Yeah? We continue to consume, eat and eat. Asank Malesh Mal Pak Kai. Countless are these unjust who are just continuously eating filth. Asank Nindak Sir Karhe Par. Nindak. Ninda, slanderers, the ones who like to insult others, the ones who like to gossip about others all the time. What are they doing? They are slandering, but at the same time, they are loading themselves with par, with weight, with burden. Sir karhe par, sir means the head. On their head, they're burdening themselves with a greater load. Countless are the slanderers carrying burden on their head. Why do slanderers carry burden on their head? We talked about this as well. When you're insulting someone, when you hate someone, even if they're not in the room, you're thinking about them. What are you doing? You're doing their simran. You're meditating on them. And when you realize that you're meditating on the one that you hate, then you might actually consider not doing that. You spend all of your time on that which you claim to hate. And even worse, because a lot of the time we hate people who haven't done anything to us. A lot of the time we put people down, we slander, we insult people who haven't even done anything, but we just don't like them. They're just a little bit strange, a bit weird. They don't agree with us. We don't see eye to eye with them. They haven't done anything, but every time we talk to someone else about it, oh no, I don't like that person. Oh, that person's a bit strange. Every time you do that, the words that you're saying is that there's something wrong with them. But the words that you're not saying are more important. When you say there's something wrong with them, what you're really saying is, I'm not like that. There's nothing wrong with me. At least I'm not like that. This is why Gurbani spends so much time warning us against insulting others. Do not engage in nindya.
stay away from slander. Not because you're going to affect somebody else by slandering them. Not because by gossiping behind their back, somehow they're going to lose out. Because every time you gossip and every time you insult someone else, you build your ego. You say, I'm not like that. I'm better than that person. You don't slander someone who you think is better than you. You only slander someone who you think is worse than you. This is why every time you slander, you're adding weight to your head. You're damaging yourself, you're hurting yourself. So we think we're better. Asank nindak sir kare par. Apne sir de utte. On your own head, you're adding more burden. Then Guru Nanak Dev Ji starts to summarize. And he summarizes in the most beautiful way he can. He says, Nanak neech kahe vichar. Nanak neech. This is one of the lines that you will see in your translations that more often than not is mistranslated. Most of the time, the translations will say, Nanak is doing vichar, is doing discourse of the low people, of the neech. Nanak neech kahe vichar. Nanak is doing vichar of those people. Nanak has now described the low people. This is how it is commonly misinterpreted. And how do we know it's misinterpreted? By the spelling. And the reason the people misinterpret this is out of their respect for Guru Nanak. They have so much respect for Guru Nanak that they cannot fathom the idea that Guru Nanak can call himself low. Because we place Guru Nanak so high, we cannot understand and we cannot see Guru Nanak Dev Ji as low. But regardless of your reverence for Nanak, you cannot break the rules that Guru Nanak Dev Ji himself has put within the body. The rules of grammar. Nanak has an onkar. And if you remember from many, many lessons ago, we talked about three spellings of Nanak. Nanak with an onkar is where Guru Nanak Dev Ji is referring to himself. So this is not the spelling that you get with most Shabads, which says, Kehe Nanak. If it's Nanak speaks, he's speaking, referring to himself in the third person, but he's not talking about himself. He just says, Nanak speaks. Nanak speaks this vichar, this truth. Kehe Nanak never has an onkar underneath it. But here we say, Nanak neech kehe. So Kehe Nanak is there. So the spelling doesn't mean Nanak says. This is says Nanak neech. So Guru Nanak Dev Ji is talking about himself. Secondly, neech has an onkar. If Nanak was talking about all of these countless low people, neech would have to be plural. So the neech would have to be mukta. There would be no onkar underneath it. But neech has a singular. One might argue, Guru Nanak Dev Ji is just picking one individual and says, I'm doing vichar of that one individual. Nanak neech kahe vichar. Like I'm doing vichar of that one individual. But then it would still be Nanak without an onkar. Then it would be kahe Nanak. Nanak kahe neech vichar. I'm doing vichar of that one individual who is low. Again, that's broken the rule because Nanak has an onkar. So by looking at the grammar, we can only translate this in one way. Nanak, the low, says this vichar. Now most people can't believe this. They can't bring themselves to call Nanak the low. But Guru Nanak can call himself low. He has that humility. He's lost his ego. He doesn't have an ego. But we can see that Guru Nanak Dev Ji has used this analogy and this way of referencing himself many times in Gurbani.
There's a Shabad on Ang 28, where Guruji has used the same words for, that we've seen in this Shabad. All the bad words that we've seen in this Shabad, Guru Nanak Dev Ji has used the Shabad where he's referred to all those words as himself. He, in this Shabad, uses the analogy that he himself is like a scavenger, like a savage. The Shabad begins, Sri Rag Mahalla Pahla, Kar Chautha. It's in the first Rag of Guru Granth Sahib Ji, Mahalla Pahla, written by Guru Nanak Dev Ji. Ek Swan Doe Swani Naal. There is one dog and two female dogs with me all the time. And this is metaphoric. The dog of greed, the dog of attachment, the dog of desires. These dogs are hanging around me all the time. Palke poke sada biyal. First thing in the morning, they start barking. When we wake up in the morning, what do we think about? We think about our desires. We think about our needs, what we want to achieve. Guruji says, there is one dog and two female dogs hanging around me all the time. They're with me. They're inside me. In the early hours of the morning, every day, daily, they start barking. Kood chura mutha murdar. I am carrying a dagger of falsehood, of lies, of cheating, of deception. This chura, this knife is of kood, mutha murdar, and I'm looting and I'm exploiting everyone. I'm exploiting other people, I'm exploiting Maya. Tanaka Roop Raha Kartar. O Creator, my form is like that of a savage hunter. Me pat ki pand na karni kar. I've not followed good advice. I don't have divine living, nor have I done good deeds. Ho bigade roop raha bikral. I am deformed and horribly disfigured. I'm not even nice to look at. Tera ek naam tare sansar. You have one great name that saves the whole of the world. Main eha aas eho aadhar. And I'm placing all of my hopes on this naam. I hope this naam can be my support, my savior as well, because I'm so low. Rahau. This is the key central idea, that there is this one naam that can save all, and I hope I can also be saved by that naam. Mukh ninda akha din raat. With my mouth I speak slander day and night. So when Guruji is saying asankh nindak sir kare paar, Guruji is saying I'm like that as well. Mukh ninda, with my mouth I speak slander day and night, din raat. Par ghar johi neech sanat. I peek into the houses of others. I'm always looking at everybody else's possessions, like I'm some low outcast, peering into the windows of others. Kaam krodh tan vase chandal. Lust, anger, they're hanging around my body like the grim reaper, like the undertaker, like somebody who works in a mortuary waiting for me to die. That's how my lust and my anger are surrounding and hanging around my body. They just won't leave. Tan karup raha kartar. O Creator, I am like a savage hunter. 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But maluki ves. 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Ha thagwada, thaggi des. I am a looter, looting the nation. Khara siyana, bauta par. I think I'm very siyana, very clever, very cunning. But bauta par, I've actually got a big load on my head. I'm carrying this enormous load. Tanik roop raha kartar. O Creator, I'm like this horrible scavenger, this savage hunter.
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What face will I present you? I'm a nemesis. I'm a dusht. I'm a chor. I'm a thief. Nanak neech kahe bichar. The low Nanak is saying these words. Tanak roop raha kartar. Oh kartar, oh creator, look what I am. I am like a savage hunter. So all of the words that we've seen in this Asank Shabad, kood, ninda, सिर करे पार हराम खोर चोर नानक नीच कह बिचार. नानक इज सेइंग आई एम द लोएस्ट ऑफ ऑल. सो व्हेन गुरु नानक देव जी इज टॉकिंग अबाउट असंख ही 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पीपल. What am I doing? I'm increasing my ego. I'm not a murderer. I'm not like that. I'm not a rapist. I'm not a dictator. I'm putting myself higher than everyone. But Guru Nanak Dev Ji, even when we're reading the Shabad, we must never think of these people as lower than us. That's why Guru Nanak has used that Shabad at the end. Nanak neech kahe bichar. I'm lower than everyone. And I say these words. Varya na java ekavar. Who am I to speak of you, of this universe? Even once, I cannot even begin to describe you. I cannot sacrifice myself to you. Once alone is not enough. So what is my path? I may not be following all these things, but I recognize how low I am. And in my lowly state, I understand I have no control over everything. All of these great people that I talked about in the last verse are none of those. All of the evil people, I may not be one of those either, but I recognize that I'm low. I recognize that I'm low. And in this low state, what can I do? I can do nothing but just accept you the way you've created the whole universe. Jo tod paave Sai Palikar. Whatever you've created, whatever is pleasing to you, that feels great to me. Varya na java ekvar. Jo tud pave, whatever is pleasing to you, jo tud pave. Pave means pleasing. Whatever is pleasing to you is fine with me. It's not just fine, it's great. Tu sada salamat nirankar. You are sada. You are the only one that is forever. You are salamat. You are steady. And you are formless. Behind all of creation, there is this one that I can't even see. So I'm lost in maya. Tu sada salamat nirankar. I think this is a very important lesson for all of us. Every single word here has so much depth. We can go into the meaning of every single word and explore the meaning. Who is a papi? Who is a murak? Who is a nindak? Why do they put par on their heads? So here we've just simply begun to introduce these concepts. And remember, Guruji is in his euphoria here. Guruji continues using infinity as his mantra. Infinite are the great, infinite are the meditators. Infinite are the forms of worship. Infinite are the great scriptures. Infinite are the sinners.

Anak loses himself, which is why we said last week that there's a significant shift in the tone of how Guru Nanak Dev Ji now speaks. This is the example of how we use Gurbani. This is how Gurbani is now a meditation tool, not just a wisdom tool, not just knowledge. But the ultimate knowledge is that there is something permanent and that I am something temporary. And in my temporariness, I know my place. I know where I sit. I know where I am in this greatness. I am nothing. I'm insignificant. And I am the lowest of the low.

So we're covering 40 and 19 today. And we continue on this theme of asunk, the praise of the divine hukam. So far in the last two verses, we've seen the spectrum of humanity being described. We talked about the ones who meditate in a lot of different ways. The first verse was all about asank puja, asank taptao, asank grant, all the different ways of spiritual practice. Then the Bani moves to looking at the opposite end of the scale, and we looked at the idea of evil, ignorance, asank murak, blindness, andhkor, asank chor, haram kor. But Guru Nanak Dev Ji, throughout all of that, is using that as a meditation. Infinity, the sheer variety of experiences, the sheer variety of lifestyles being created is what Guru Nanak Dev Ji reveres. And Guru Nanak, after describing all of those, puts himself at the lowest position and says, Nanak neech kahe vichar, that of all of the people being described, I am the lowest. So the last two verses have just focused on the variety of people within creation. This verse now goes even further and doesn't limit itself to people, but just looks at creation and the infinite ways that creation is manifest, and all part of this continuing meditation on the idea of infinity. So the verse begins, asankh nav, asankh tav. Nav meaning names. Notice here how the spelling of nav doesn't have an ankar. So it's names, it's plural. Countless names, countless places. Asankh nav, asankh tav. So remember, we're talking about the creativity of hukam. Hukam continues to unfold. Creation continues to expand. And the number of beings that it has created and is creating is countless. Countless beings by countless names, asankh nav, who live in countless different places. There is no limitation to where life can exist and where life can't exist. Life exists on land, in the sky, in the air, in the water, in the highest peaks of the mountains, in rock, in ice, in deserts. Countless different places do all of these countless beings exist in. And we can take the concept even further. So far, we've only covered this concept of our universe. But for a long time, scientists have been debating this idea of the multiverse, of universes upon universes. When we talk about the Big Bang, that is just describing our universe. But our universe could be one of an infinite number of universes, and that idea is called the multiverse. So countless beings in countless places, asankh na.

a sunk tav. So the idea of countless places being the universes that continue again and again and again. Guru Nanak Dev Ji already touched upon this idea when we talked about the bull holding up the earth. And Guru Nanak says, Dharti hor pare hor hor. So all of these are being supported by this one continuous hukam that's just supporting everything. Asank nav, countless names and countless places, asank tav. Agam, agam, asank lo. So, agam means something that's unreachable, something that is just beyond, inaccessible. Guru says, agam, agam, asank lo. The word lo refers to lok, which according to Hindu mythology are the several different layers of worlds. In Hindu mythology, they've identified 14 worlds, 14 lok, which are 7 in the higher realms and 7 in the lower realms. And based on your actions, based on the type of person you are, you may end up in one of these. But Guru Nanak Dev Ji is saying that there are lands upon lands, realms upon realms, places far beyond our imagination, places far beyond our understanding, unreachable by humans, by thought, by action. Agam, agam, asank lo. So there aren't just 14 worlds that Guru Nanak Dev Ji is saying. There are countless worlds. We talked about this concept of lo before as well. Suniye deep lo patal. So there we talked about by entering into a state of suniye, you get an understanding of what the different lands are, the different lok are, the different realms, whereby entering into a state of listening, listening to the guru's instruction, listening to that voice within yourself, you get an understanding of the deep low patal. But what that doesn't mean, and what Guru Nanak Dev Ji here confirms, it doesn't mean that you will know all of the deep, all of the low, all of the patal. You cannot know all of them. Because remember, in Hindu mythology, there's the idea that you can calculate all of these, write them all down. And there are granths upon granths that try to list what these are, and the qualities of them, and how you enter them. But Guru Nanak Dev Ji is saying, agam, agam. There are countless realms which are so unreachable, so unfathomable, so unimaginable. And this is part of that infinite creation. So even though Suniya Deep Lo Patal means that you may know about these things, you can never know all of them. You can only have an appreciation for the vastness and the complexity of creation. So Guru Nanak says, rather than 14, there are countless. Asank lo. Asank kahe sir paar hoye. Asank kahe. By saying asank, by saying countless, sir par hoy, you bring burden on your head. Now this is very interesting. In the last verse, we heard asankh nindak sir kare par, that the slanderers and the ones constantly gossiping, the ones constantly insulting others, those countless people who behave in that way, they put weight on their head. They carry burden on their head. But the ones who are simply appreciating the infinity of the universe, asank kahe, why are they putting burden on their head? Why should they have that? We can understand the insulters, the slanderers. We can understand why they should do that, because we talked about how slander itself is adding to your ego.
and that is a burden that you place on you. But why asank kahe sir paar hoy? Just by saying limitless. And surely Guru Nanak Dev Ji here has been saying countless, countless, countless. Surely he then implies that he is also, just by saying this meditation, is adding weight and burden to his head. So what is being implied here? That there are so many that even the word countless is insufficient. It goes back to this idea that even by trying to attempt to say something, you fall short. We heard this idea when we were talking about the great state of manne. Manne ki gat kahi na jaye, je ko kahe piche pachtaye. Even by trying to describe, you regret. So here Guru Nanak Dev Ji is saying, even though I'm saying there's infinite, even by trying to describe it in that way, even that is a limitation. So even trying to discuss this is a burden. Even trying to attempt a description of this is a burden. Even though Guru Nanak has said time and time again that you cannot be described, no description will be enough. Even the description of asank, countless, is a description nonetheless. That's why Guru Nanak Dev Ji says, asank kahe sir paar hoy. So this raises a really interesting question. If even saying infinity is limited, why say anything at all? Why bother? If even infinity as a mantra, asank, as a way of meditating, as a way of appreciating, even that is not good enough, why bother? We said at the beginning of these asank verses that here Guru Nanak Dev Ji was trying to describe or demonstrate the method of using Gurbani as a meditation. So far we've seen all of Japji Sahib trying to explain, trying to describe. But as soon as Guru Nanak Dev Ji entered into this asank meditation, it is a trance-like state that Guruji has entered. And we said that there was a significant shift in the tone of the Bani. So Guruji is using words as a method of meditation, and he's showing how words and Bani can be the meditation. So it is although as though Guru Nanak Dev Ji is being questioned here, but is your words effective? Is your use of mantra and language? Remember, Guru Nanak Dev Ji has already criticized some of the other techniques right at the beginning. Socha soch na hove, chuppe chup na hove, pukhya puk na utri, se se anpa. He's already criticized different methods. So it's almost as though the question is being thrown back at him. Well, if Gurbani is your method, if mantra and words are your method, you yourself acknowledge that your words are limited. Asank kahe sir paar hoy. Guru Nanak Dev Ji answers this question, that within these words is the method of maintaining awareness. Remember, what is the purpose that we're trying to do here? Remember the mool mantra. There is this oneness. It does all, it creates all, it is beyond past, it is beyond future. And you understand it through the grace of the Guru. But what does the Guru give you? What is the Guru's technique? The Guru's technique is Naam. The Guru's technique is Shabad, is words. So Guru Nanak Dev Ji is saying that if ultimately the goal is to remember and to be aware of this oneness all the time, words is the most effective way to do that. So Guru Nanak Dev Ji is responding to this idea that how can words be effective? If Guru Nanak Dev Ji told us right at the beginning
ਕਿਵ ਸਚਿਆਰਾ ਹੋਈਐ ਕਿਵ ਕੂੜੈ ਤੁੱਟੈ ਪਾਲ ਹੁਕਮ ਰਜ਼ਾਇ ਚਲਣਾ. ਗੁਰੂ ਨਾਨਕ ਸੇਜ਼ ਦੈਟ ਹੁਕਮ ਇਜ਼ ਹਿਜ਼ ਪਾਥ. ਹੁਕਮ ਇਜ਼ ਵਾਟ ਧਰਮ ਇਜ਼ ਬੇਸਡ ਔਨ. ਸੋ ਇਫ ਹੁਕਮ ਇਜ਼ ਦ ਧਰਮ ਆਫ ਨਾਨਕ, ਦੈਨ ਸ਼ਬਦ ਇਜ਼ ਦ ਪ੍ਰੈਕਟਿਸ ਆਫ ਗੁਰੂ ਨਾਨਕ. ਵਰਡਸ ਆਰ ਦ ਮੈਥਡ, ਵਰਡਸ ਆਰ ਦ ਰਿਲੀਜੀਅਸ ਪ੍ਰੈਕਟਿਸਿਸ, words are our ceremonies. The way we demonstrate, the way we practice, the way Guru Nanak recommends is through the use of words. And Guru Nanak Dev Ji now goes on to talk about words itself as a method. Guru says, akhri naam, akhri sala. Akhri means, in Punjabi we would say, akhar de rahi, akhra de rahi, through words, by using words, akhri naam. By using words, we find naam. Because naam, mantar, shabad, is ultimately reliant on language, on words. So akhar means words, akhri means through words. Through words, we find naam, we get naam. Akhri naam, akhri sala. Through words, we are able to praise. Even though God's infinity cannot be described, even though saying infinity, even though saying infinity is limited, we still need words because that's all we have. We need words so we can praise your name. We need words so we can sing your kirtan, sing your praises. So words here aren't being used to calculate the limits of God, as they have been done in the past. When Guru Nanak talks about Asankh Granth, Mukhaved part, countless scriptures have been written, countless people are reciting these scriptures with their mouths. But those scriptures have also attempted to write the limit of God, the limit of creation. Guru Nanak Dev Ji admits that here words aren't being used to limit or to quantify the divine. They're simply being used to praise the divine. They're being used for our benefit. You see, the divine doesn't need our words. God doesn't need our words. God doesn't need our prayers. God's been there for much longer than we've been around. What use are humans to the divine? A lot of people have this idea that God wants you to pray. God needs you to do your job properly. God doesn't need anything. The divine is you. What is he going to take from you? The divine has given everything to you. What do you have to give back? So the divine doesn't need your words. We need the words. We need Shabad. So words are being used to liberate us, to liberate the masses, not to quantify God, not to reach God in any way. So here Guru Nanak Dev Ji is saying, naam, we get naam from these words. Akhri naam, akhri sala. We get praise from these words. Akhri gyan, geet gunga. Here the word gyan has an ankar as well. We get the wisdom, the ultimate wisdom from these words. And we can sing songs. Geet guna ga. Songs can be sung. Singers are singing these songs of praise using words. If you didn't have these words, then how would you sing the praises?
So akhri, words, gyan, wisdom. Geet means song. It's plural, so it means songs. Gun is plural, doesn't have an ankar. It means praises, virtues. Ga means the ones who are singing. The singers are singing your praises, your songs, through these words. And from that, they get gyan. And singing alone isn't just something to keep us occupied. Within the song itself, we enter into the meditation. Within the words of the song itself, we get liberation. We hear in Gurbani, Lok jane eh geet hai, eh to brahma vichar. People think that these are just songs. But this is the essence of the divine understanding. Lok jane eh geet hai. People think these are just songs. People think when you come to the Gurdwara, there's just kirtan going on. It isn't the kirtan, it isn't the music, it isn't the vajja, it isn't the tabla. It's the shabad. It's the vichar, it's the brahm gyan that's sitting there, that's what counts. So through words, your wisdom comes. Through words, your praises are being sung. So akhri naam, akhri sala, akhri gyan, geet, gunga. Akhri likhan, bolan, baan. So through these words, we get writing and we get speaking. Likhan is the written word. Bolan is the spoken word. And baan means bani, language. So all languages are written and spoken using words. So Guruji again is highlighting how important words are for us. Akhra sir sanjog vakhan. So instead of akhri here, Guruji used akhra, which means words. Sir sanjog. Sanjog means destiny. Sir means on our heads. Vakhan means to discuss. Through words, we can discuss the destinies that have been written on our heads. We can try and understand. We can do vichar on this. The knowledge of hukam can be shared through words. Now this, what we've covered in the last few lines, is the most common translations that you will see of the last few words, of the last few sentences. Akhri naam, akhri sala, akhri gyan geet gunga. As though Guru Nanak Dev Ji is trying to justify the use of words. That's the most common translation. There is a completely different way to translate these last few lines. And this translation continues from the analogy of the continuous pen. So remember, before the Asank Shabads, in verse 16, we heard about Sabna Likhya Vudi Kalam. Sabna Likhya Vudi Kalam. Everything is being written by this continuous pen. And we also heard in the same verse, Gita Pasao Eko Kavao. Tis Te Hoi Lak Daryao. From one command, all of the creation expanded from Eko Kaval. And then if we follow that line of thinking, that Guruji started with this idea of this continuous pen, and then in the last couple of verses we've seen the Asank idea of Guruji just trying to talk about this continuous pen, then with that analogy, if we take Akhar not to mean the use of words, but the writing of words by that continuous pen. Does that make sense? The continuous pen is an analogy that Guruji introduced about hukam. Hukam is almost like a story being told, being written. So we talked about this idea of
pre-written destiny. You know, we talk about destinies pre-written. But Guru Nanak Dev Ji says, Sabna likhya vuri kalam. Vuri means is being written. The story of the universe is being written at every moment. Eh likha lik jane koi. Who can write this story? Who else can write this story? So Guruji has introduced an idea 4 verses ago about a story being written. And this is the story of hukam being written right now. And akra here could mean the words of that story. Make sense? The words of that story being written. If we take that analogy and apply it to this, it takes a completely different meaning. So akri naam, akri sala, then means that you are writing and what you are writing becomes your naam. Everything that's being written is your naam. Everything that's being written is your praise. And this implies that what the creation is doing is not just simply existing, but the very existence of creation is praise. The existence of the sun, the moon, the stars, the planets is the praise of the oneness. Akri naam, the pen, as it is writing, naam is being created out of that. Praise comes from that. So this unfolding story of hukam, constantly being written, that is naam. But then it begs the question, how can hukam be naam? In the beginning, when we think about naam, everybody who practices naam simran, at the very beginning stages, all that we understand naam simran to be is mantra. That's what we think naam is, mantra jap. And today, if somebody was to ask, what is the method in the Sikh tradition? We would say naam is the method. Yeah? What is Sikhi? What does Sikhi teach? What is your meditation practice? We'll say naam is our meditation practice. And what we mean by that is mantra jap is our meditation practice. But naam is far more than mantra jap. When Gurbani says naam is the method, we're not just talking about the name of God. In Jap Sahib, Guru Gobind Singh Ji says that the divine is aname. So we are being told categorically that the divine doesn't have a name. Then how can naam be our path? And to the person who doesn't delve into this question much deeper, naam becomes a contradiction. We know that what we're talking about, this divine, doesn't have a name. But because we don't understand it, because we don't have a deep understanding of this concept, and because we know that we've been recommended Waheguru, a lot of Sikhs will tell you that Waheguru is the name of God. But naam isn't the name of God. The words that you use when you recite your mantra isn't the name of God, because the divine has no name. Naam is something far deeper than that. Naam is the experience of God. Naam is the awareness of God. Naam is the outcome of your mantra. If mantra is the tool, if mantra is the technique, naam is the result. Naam is the outcome. Naam is being present. Naam is being aware of the presence of the divine. This is what we mean when we say the outcome of mantra. Mantra is the technique. The outcome, the end result, is that you feel, you experience, you actually
become aware of the One. Your awareness is aligned with the awareness of the One. You and the One become one. That is Nam. So Nam is the beginning, the middle, and the end of the technique. And Mantra is one technique to get to Nam. Let's use Nam as the destination for now. If Nam is the destination, Mantra is one of the tools to get there. Hukam is another tool to get there. Kudrat is another tool to get there. But Nam should be seen as the destination, not just as the tool itself. And all the different tools lead to the experience of Nam. And what do we mean by the experience of Nam? That right here, right now, you are aware. You feel the presence within yourself, the presence of yourself as you have been created. When you feel your presence, when you know your own experience of yourself, then you'll know what the universe has created. That is Nam. So Nam is an experience, not just a method. Here we're saying, Akri Nam. That which the story is writing becomes the substance of Nam. Nam itself is being written. Hukam is being written. So what we can say is Hukam is Nam. Because as we all know, the technique, the practice within the Sikh tradition, within the Guru's tradition, is the practice of Nam. But in the very first question that Guru Nanak was asked, give Sachyara Hoye, he answered that Hukam Razai Chalana. Hukam is my practice. Walk on the path of Hukam and you will know the divine. So this is something that really has to be understood. Hukam is Nam. Nam is Hukam. Nam is being one with Hukam. At every moment, you recognize the divine Hukam. You don't see it as your doing. You don't see yourself being in control. You don't see situations in life being inflicted on you by other people. You always recognize this is Hukam. And if you constantly recognize Hukam, that is Nam. If at every moment you're able to be aware, saying this is your Hukam, this is your Hukam, this is your Hukam, then that becomes Nam. That experience is your Nam. And recognizing every moment as a moment of the One, as part of the divine story, that becomes your Simran. Reciting with your words isn't enough. Just saying a mantra again and again isn't enough. Letting it embed within you. Letting those words pierce through your mind. That is meditation. That is Simran. Simran is the end result. That awareness. Being present in the moment, every moment, and being aware of the natural order of things, just the way the universe is, just being aware of it. That becomes a Nam that doesn't have a name. And right at the beginning of the Mool Mantra, this is what Guru Nanak means by Sat Nam.
everything that is Naam. Akri Naam. If you know Hukam, if you know the Akhar, if you see every moment as that story being written, as the Akhar being written, you will know Naam. Akri Naam, Akri Salah. That which is being written by the universe, that is what we can praise. That is what praise is. Without the universe having written this story, there would be nothing to praise. Akri Naam, Akri Salah, Akri Gyan. You write the story of Hukam, and within that we can see the Gyan. Within your Hukam is Gyan. Within your Hukam is Naam. Within your Hukam is praise. Akri Gyan Geet Gunga. Geet and Gun reside in your Naam, reside in your words, reside in your Hukam. Everything that we sing is your Hukam. We are singing of your Hukam. Gave ko taan hove kise taan. We can sing about your strength if you give us the strength with your Hukam. We can sing of your gifts. Gave ko daat jaane nisaan. Gave ko gun vadiyaiyan chaar. We can sing your praises, your virtues. We can sing only if you write it into our story. If you give us the inclination to sing, then we can sing. Guruji says, Aap japaye, japaye so nao. Aap gavaye, so har gun gao. If you allow us to do your jap, then I can jap your Naam. If you allow me to sing, only then I can sing your praises. Akri Gyan Geet Gunga. We've again heard these words being said in a similar way. In the Suniye Pauris, we said, Suniye Sara Guna Ke Ga. There, the words mean, Sara means an ocean or a pool, sarovar, sara. Suniye sara guna ke ga. You reside, ga there means to reside in an ocean of virtues. And here we're saying, akri gyan geet gun ga. So, within your hukam resides gyan, songs and praise. Within your hukam. And at some point you might think that this is just going far too deep. The understanding is going beyond us. So let's take a step back. Because if we don't understand it, then the words become meaningless. Akri Gyan. Your story, let's replace the word akri with hukam. Hukami. Yeah? Within your hukam, your gyan exists. Everything that you create contains you. The divine is in all of its creation. We don't have this concept of the divine being separate from creation. The divine is detached, but also in the creation itself. So within you, you, me, and everything else, within the birds, within the plants, within the trees, within the animals, within the land, within the water, within the sky, that is God. That isn't what God has created. That is God itself. When you see a tree, you are seeing God.
When you see an animal, you're seeing God. When you see the sky, the sun, the moon, the stars, you're seeing God, not just what God has created. When you see yourself, you're seeing God. But we don't see God. We don't see God in all these things. And the only thing that's missing is the Guru giving us the Gyan so that we can see God. When the Guru unlocks your vision, when the Guru opens your understanding, then you will see God in everything. Everything will remind you of God because everything is God. You will have that understanding. If everything reminds you of God, then the wisdom of God is in everything. The reminder is in everything. And that reminder is the wisdom of the Guru. That is the Gyan of the Guru. The Guru gives you the wisdom so that you can see the wisdom everywhere. So that you're no longer then restricted that you have to come and read the Guru, you have to listen to the words of the Guru. Then you realize that the Guru is everywhere. But that little unlocking step has to happen. The Guru has to unlock that wisdom within us. And when you see God everywhere, then your interaction with everything becomes His praises. Then you're no longer restricted to praying in the temple, praying in the church, praying in the mosque, praying in the Gurdwara, praying in the Mandir. You're no longer waiting to go there. Because you see God everywhere, every interaction is an interaction with God. Every interaction becomes your prayer. Because you can see the Gyan, you've got the knowledge that you can see it, then everything becomes your song of praise. Akri Gyan Geet Gun Ga. Akri Likhan Bolan Baan. And this sacred writing, this writing of the continuous pen, has allowed the writing of scriptures to be written. What are holy scriptures? What are religious texts? They are just the words written by people who have the Gyan. Somebody saw the divine in everything and they wrote it down. That's what religious scriptures are. So first you have to have Naam, the experience. Then you praise. Then you see it everywhere. Then you can write it down. Then you can write about it. Then you can talk about it. If you don't know about it, you can't talk about it. And how many Asankh people have written this story? How many Asankh Granths have been written? But they all needed the Gyan first. They all needed the Naam first. They needed the wisdom first. Once they had a taste of that wisdom, then they were able to write it. Then they were able to speak it. Then they were able to write Bani. Akri Likhan Bolan Baan. But only if that divine pen allows you to write it down. So that divine hukam, within its hukam, gave us understanding. And through that understanding that it gave us the ability to write that understanding that we may share it with other people. See the complete lack of ego in this. There is no self because everything is being written by that divine pen. Your Naam Simran isn't yours. Your praise isn't yours. Your Geet Gunaga, that's not yours. Your wisdom isn't yours. It's all being written by that divine pen. Your words aren't yours. The things that you write, the things that you speak, they're not yours. Akra Sir Sanjog Vakan. You write the destiny on our heads. With your words,
you write them down. Vakan, you speak and we are followers. You command and we follow. Yours is the Sanjog. Yours are the words. It's on our head that you write those words. Akra sir sanjog vakan. From your words, from your word is spoken our destiny. You speak the destiny on our, all our heads. So everything that happens is based on you, what you say, what that divine writes. Gita pasao eko kavao. The whole pasara, the whole expanse happened with your one word. And from that one word, tiste hoi lakadaryao. Hundreds of thousands of rivers flow by that one word. So all of this is a description of Onkar. That ik that was in its formless created form, created a sound from everything, and that sound is still being made now. It is still writing its story now. It's still speaking its speech now. Akri likhna bolan paan akra sir sanjog vikhan. Now we can continue. The divine writes everything, but the one who's writing doesn't have anything written about him. Jin eh likhe, tis sir na hai. The one writing everyone's destinies, that ik onkar that is unfolding, no one is controlling that ik onkar. That ik onkar doesn't have a controller. That ik onkar doesn't have someone writing its story. It is the everything. It is the oneness. It is everything right now. Who can write its story? Jin e likhe, the one who is writing this continuous story, on his head there is nothing. This sir nahe. There is no writer for the one who writes the destinies of all. And the oneness is sada salamat, is constant. When we think about our destinies, what we're actually talking about is the changes in our life. We're constantly changing. Our life is constantly swinging. From young to old, from happy to sad, from wanting to satisfied. Everything is like a pendulum. Even each moment, we're not still. There's an inhale and then there's an exhale. Never still. So our story is a story of change. And that's the story that's being written. But the one writing it doesn't change. The oneness doesn't change. The universe it has created changes, but the oneness itself can never change. And we are always changing. Our life is always changing. Our circumstances are always changing. But the divine within you is not changing. There is a divine within you that is never changing. Jin eh likhe tis sir nahi. The one writing has nothing being written about it. Who is there to write? Jiv furmae tiv tiv pae. As it speaks, so we obtain. As is spoken, jiv furmai. As it commands, as it speaks, tiv tiv pai. Like this and like this, we obtain, we receive.
That is what is placed in front of us. Hukam is placed on us, on creation. The pen continues to write, the story continues to be told, and we're the characters of this play. We're just the actors of this story. We are just playing our part as the director directs us to. Jiv furmai, tiv tiv pai. What can we do? We can only do what we are being commanded to do. Jeta kita teta nao. Jeta kita. What is done? That is your name. Teta nao. Whatever you're doing, that is your name. Whatever the divine will is writing, that is the name. Guru Nanak Dev Ji is repeating himself here. He says that by your creation is how we will know your name. Always remember, the divine has no name. And yet we've given it 1,000 names, a sankhanav. We've given countless names to the one that has no name. There is only one name. That is what is happening right now. At this very moment, what is happening, that is your name. If we can remember that, we are remembering your name. The name that cannot be spoken. That which is right now, this moment is Naam. And that is what is Sat Naam. That which is your name. Jeta Kita, that which you do, Teta Naam, that is your Naam. Vin Naave, Nahi Kotha. And if we don't know this, we are nowhere. If we don't know that this is what Naam is, then nothing else supports us. We have no other place to go. That which is, this very moment is your Naam. The hukam that is happening at this moment, not at the last moment, not at the next moment, this moment. That hukam that is happening now, that is your Naam. And without that, we have nothing. Vin naave nahi kothao. Without this moment, we have nothing. And in reality, except for this moment, nothing else exists. The past doesn't exist. The future doesn't exist. What does exist? Now. At this very moment, all that exists is now. And within an instant, that now is gone and a new now has appeared. That is Naam. Naam is now. Now is your name. When life gets tough, where can you run? You can run away from your past, but you can't run away from now. We should have the courage to change anything that we feel is negative in our life. If there is negativity in our life, have the courage to change it. Improve your life. Get rid of the things that are bringing negativity to you. Negative people, negative circumstances. Have the courage to do that. Move away from that. But once you've done it, bring yourself back to the now.
Once you've cleared that, don't keep running away from that. Some people are constantly running away from that. Some people are constantly living in the past, reliving the past. Some people have their heads in the future, every moment chasing towards some dream. But there is no past and there is no future. There is now. Rinanave nahi ko tau. There is no other place except now. Even if the bad events in life have long gone, some people are reliving that. They're living in fear of the past repeating itself in the future. So they run away. But wherever you go, the now is there. The now is always present. Now is your only home. Without now, you have no home. But how rare are the ones that see it? How rare are the ones that know it? Be here now, because now is your Naam. Be here, right here. This is Naam. This moment is Naam, if you can see it. So be in the moment of now and live it fully. Breathe in now. Love in now. Radiate in now. Because Rinanave nahi kota. There is no other place except now. Now is the only thing you have. All that has been created exists now. Anything that has been created and been destroyed doesn't exist. This is the nature of now. Everything that is to be created doesn't exist. Qudrat exists now. And when you recognize that everything that has been created is now, in this moment, everything that has been created is your Naam, then everything becomes your meditation. And then Guru Nanak says, Qudrat kavan kaha vichar. When I recognize Qudrat as this, when I recognize Qudrat as your Gyan, as your Naam, as your Simran, as your part, when the whole universe in this moment becomes your meditation, then even looking at a tiny snowflake is enough to take you into Samadhi. A small grain of sand contains the whole universe. Your own reflection, your own breathing, every strand of hair on your body, every cell in your body becomes your meditation. Then Guru Nanak says, what can I say about this? Kudrat kavan kaha vichar, varya na java ekvar. Even for one moment, I can't even begin to sacrifice myself to this. What have you created? Look how much you've created, and your Naam is staring me in the face right now. When I see it, I'm in awe, I'm in euphoria, I'm in ecstasy. And all I can do is say, Jyotud Paave Sai Palikar. Whatever you're doing, that's pretty good. Whatever you do is amazing. Tu Sada Salamat Nirankar. You are forever. You are unchanging, you are formless, and with your grace I can see it. With your grace I can taste it. With your grace I can breathe it. I can hear it. I can smell it. Waheguru Ji Ka Khalsa, Waheguru Ji Ki Fateh.
So if you remember

So what do these words mean? Pariya means to be filled. Yeah? Pariya means to be filled. And in this particular case, we're talking about being filled with dirt. Filthy. Hath, your hand. Pair, your feet. Tan, meaning your body. And deh also means body. So tan deh means all over your body, your whole body. Pariye hath pair tan deh. So if we were to translate this, we would say, if the hand, the foot, and the whole body is filled with dirt. And what Guruji is starting to do here is to outline what people believed was the preparation that you need in order to begin your worship. And we have a lot of these rules and traditions even today, this idea of being suchyam, sucha, being clean. So Guru Nanak Dev Ji says that if your hand is dirty, if your feet are dirty, if your whole body is dirty, then what do? People would go and cleanse themselves. Be ready to present yourself. Be ready to begin the act of worship. And how would they do that? The next line, Pani tote utras khe. Pani means water. Tote means to wash. Utras means to remove. Utras khe. So the dirt, the filth is removed with going into the water. And washing your hands and feet and body with water was one thing, but it was implied that it was even more purity if you went into some holy river. Yeah, notice how Guruji is saying that you wash dirt with water. Yeah, normally you would think you'd wash it with water and soap. But here they're talking specifically about washing yourself to gain some sort of purity through water. So Guru is talking about holy water. That's about washing your body. Guruji then says, Moot paliti kappad hoy. Moot here actually means urine. Moot means urine. Paliti means to be stained. Kappad is clothes, your cloth. Moot paliti kappad hoy. If your clothes, if cloth has been stained with urine. So what do we mean by that? Now, scientists have discovered that when we sweat, the chemical composition of sweat is very similar to that of urine. And in both sweat and urine, the body is trying to get rid of ammonia, which is chemicals that the body can't process. And although the chemicals vary in their quantities, essentially, every time you sweat into your clothes are getting that ammonia, the same as being stained with urine. So this whole idea that your body and your sweat is basically trying to get rid of anything that it can't digest, anything that it can't process. So these are all called waste products of the body. And if your body is getting rid of these waste products, where are they going? They're going onto your clothes. So the idea of meditating, the idea of presenting yourself for religion, for religious purposes, was that you bathe your body and you also wear completely clean clothes, ones that aren't stained. Certainly any excrement, any urine on your clothes would be seen as completely inappropriate for worship, completely impure for worship, not suitable at all. So it's not suitable if your body is dirty, and it's not suitable if your clothes are stained in any way. So what does Guruji say is normal behavior? Moot paliti kapad hoy. De sabun leye oye toye.

given soap, de sabun, or tolie. So here, toe and leye is tolie, is to wash it. O means that is washed when you take some soap and wash it with that soap. De sabun, leye, oi toe. Given soap, cloth can be washed. But now Guruji asks a more fundamental question. Pariye mat papa ke sang. Guru Nanak says that you can clean your body before you're going to start your worship, your prayers. You can clean your body. You can even wear completely pure clothes. But Guru Nanak Dev Ji asks a more fundamental question. What about the dirt that you're carrying in your mind all the time? Cleaning your clothes, cleaning your body is not enough. There is a different type of impurity that you carry with you. And Guru Nanak Dev Ji almost raises this as a question. Now what are you going to do? What soap are you going to use to clean that filth? What actions can you perform? How will you purify your mind? So before we look at the answer to this question, we need to understand a little bit more about what do we mean by pap. What do we mean by this? How is that a filth? What is it? How do we recognize it? We can recognize when our body is dirty. We can recognize when our clothes are dirty. But how do we recognize when our thinking is soiled, is stained? What does pap look like? And what does it stain? One is the dirt, which we need to recognize. Second, we need to understand what is it that's getting dirty. So where is this stain? How do we find out what this stain is? Guru Sahib in this line says, Pariye mat papa ke sang. So let's look at this word mat. This word mat, and specifically this spelling of mat with the sihari, in Gurbani, this has been used to mean at least 11 or 12 different things. So let's try and understand which version of mat are we talking about here. The word mat has been used to mean intoxicant. In Gurbani, there's another word for that, which is mad. Mad means wine or anything that can intoxicate you. So being intoxicated or the intoxicant itself, that is known as mad and has also been known as mat. Mat also means mata, mother. In Gurbani, the word mat has been used to mean mother. In Gurbani, the word mat is also used to mean don't. It's common in Hindi, for example. We would say, aisa mat karo. In Gurbani, we would say, na karo. But in Hindi, we use the word mat, don't do this. So, having an understanding of Gurbani, we can rule out these three options. It's not talking about being intoxicated. It's not talking about don't do something. It's not talking about the mother or the father figure. But I said there was 11 or 12 different versions of this word mat. So if three of them are not related, then the others, which are 7, 8 of them, are all to do with the mind. The word mat has been used to describe 7 or 8 different things within the mind. We've come across this word before, manne surt hove man bud. There, we talked about the 4 stages of consciousness, the 4 parts of consciousness.
And we said consciousness is divided into four things. One of them is man, which is your thoughts, your emotions, your desires. One of them is chit, memory, awareness, surt. One of them is budh, intellect. And one of them is mat, which is also called ahankar, your identity. So mat can mean your own identity. Mat has also been used to mean budh, which is your intellect. Mat is also used to mean gyan. We talk about gurmat, manmat. There it means the guru's wisdom. Are you following the guru's wisdom or you are following your own mind's wisdom, your own mind's thinking? Mat is also used to mean memory. So even though consciousness, the word in Sanskrit, the word in Punjabi is antekaran, which is consciousness. That's broken up into four parts. The word mat has been used to describe each one of those four parts. Memory, desire, prayer or worship, that's another word for mat. Faith or opinion. So you can see that when it comes to translating this word, it's very difficult to translate with a degree of confidence. So we need to use the whole line, we need to use the whole verse, we need to use the whole composition of Japji Sahib to try and understand what is it that we're talking about here. Pariye mat papa ke sang. And where have we heard this word before in Japji Sahib? Only once before. Mat vich ratan javahar manak. Je ik gur ki sik suni. There, for simplicity, we used mat to mean the mind. Mat vich ratan javahar manak. Within the mind are the diamonds and jewels and rubies if you listen to the teaching of the guru. So here we're saying this thing called mat is filled with paap. If we take the simple meaning for now of the word paap, we would say paap means sins. So what is it that is filled with sins? The common translation that you'll find in all of your books, all of your translations of Japji Sahib will say that the intellect is filled with sin. Your thinking is filled with sin. But it can also mean that your very identity is filled with sin. Your very self-identity is clouded, is dirtied by sins. So what do we mean by that? What does it mean to have our identity, our mat, our hankar, to be filled with sin? In the last verse, when we were talking about asank, we heard asank papi paap kar jaye. There are countless sinners committing sin. So what is this sin? Who is the sinner? Are we the sinner? We always like to think ourselves as good. Everyone wants to think that they're the saint. Nobody likes to admit that they're the sinner. We can think that we're not perfect, but never can we call ourselves a sinner. And even the idea of being a sinner seems out of date. It's a bit of an obsolete idea, don't you think? It implies that there's some kind of divine ruler, some kind of lord, who's passed all of these rules, all of this judgment, made the rules about how to live, how not to live. If you follow those rules, you're not a sinner. If you break the rules, you're a sinner, right? And today, in today's day and age, it feels like we can accept that we can be a criminal. If you break the law of the land, you've committed a crime. You can accept that you're a criminal,
But we can't accept that we're a sinner. Because we accept the law of the land. We say, these are the rules. If you break the rule, you're a criminal. You've committed a crime. But Guru Nanak Dev Ji is talking about a different type of rule. Not one that is dictated by governments and parliaments. Guru Nanak is talking about a divine rule. But what is this divine rule? What are the laws of the divine rule? Who is the lawmaker? Who is the judge? Who is the jury? And every religion has its own rules. And each religion's rules contradict with the rules of another religion. For one religion, we say it is a sin to cut your hair. And in another religion, shaving your head is the most virtuous thing you can do. In one religion, it says that you must not eat anything of this particular way. We talk about halal. We must not eat halal. In another religion, halal is the only thing worth eating. So which religion is Guru Nanak talking about? Which rules? How is it that one set of people can have one set of sins and another set of people can have another set of sins? That doesn't seem very universal. What is Guru Nanak Dev Ji referring to? And how does the spiritual seeker decide? How do they decide which religion's rules are the right ones, which religion's rules are made up? Fundamental questions. But actually this idea of Bab isn't as simple as it seems. It isn't as black and white as you might think it is. And we need to really delve deep into this concept. There's a beautiful Shabad by Guru Amar Das Ji. You can find it on Ang 126 in Sri Guru Granth Sahib Ji. There Guruji describes a very different understanding of Bab. It's a very long Shabad, but I'll take just the main verses in the middle of the Shabad that relate to what we're talking about. Guru Amar Das Ji, the third Guru, he says, Kaya andar homme mera. Kaya means body. He says, within the body is my self-identity, homme and mera. Mera here means ownership, things that I call mera. Within the body is my identity and my sense of ownership for things. I think I own these things. This is my family. This is my house. These are my things, this is my job, mera. These belong to me. And within this body is this feeling of me, my, myself, mine. Jamman maran na chuke fera. And because of this sense of ownership, because of this self-identity, because of this me, this cycle of death and life isn't lifted. Because of my own self-identity, I'm creating my own birth and death. I'm creating my own reincarnation. I am responsible for that because these things are inside me. Gurmukh hove so homme mare sacho sach tyavanya. By facing the Guru, self-identity is killed. Gurmukh hove so homme mare. By facing the Guru, by learning from the Guru, my self-identity is destroyed and then I meditate on that which is permanent, sacho sach tyavanya. Guruji goes on, kaya andar paap pun doe bhai. Within the body is sin and virtue. Pap means sin. Virtue here is the word pun, the opposite of sin, the good way of living. But Guruji doesn't say multiple here. There is pap, there is sin, and there is virtue within the body.
Dohe milke srisht upaye. Pap and pun are like two brothers. They got together and they created the universe. Just let that sink for a moment. Within the body is sin and virtue. They are two brothers. They got together and created the universe. Dohe milke srisht upaye. How is this possible? Surely, before there was mankind, there was no sin. We like to think that, right? That mankind are the sinners, but actually all the stars and the planets and the birds and the animals, they're just following the natural order of the universe. They're just following hukum. We think all animals, all plants are immune to sin. Yeah, that's how we think. That we somehow have something special. And most people will say we have free will. And because we have free will, we commit sin or we can choose to be virtuous. We can choose to be saintly people. What Guruji is saying is pap and pun, sin and virtue, aren't just choices that you have. They aren't just simple things that are within you that you can choose. Today I'm going to be a sinner, tomorrow I'll choose not to be a sinner. Guruji says that pap and pun are built into the very fabric of the universe. Remember, they are two brothers that got together and created the universe. Now let's remember what we've covered in the last verse. In the Asanka verses, we started with Asanka Jap, Asanka Bao, Asanka Puja, Asanka Taptao, all the good things. There's lots of types of meditation. There's lots of meditators. There's lots of spiritual scriptures about meditation. And then Guruji went on to the opposite end of the scale, the opposite end of the spectrum. Asanka murakh, asanka chor, haram khor, murderers, fools, cheats, exploiters. So just before this verse, Guruji talked about the spectrum of the universe, that the universe is a spectrum of all possibilities. All things good that can happen, the universe is able to do, and all thing bad that can happen, the universe is able to do that. Now, this is what Guruji means by two brothers who are the creators of the universe. The universe relies on this spectrum. The universe relies on opposites. Think about everything in the universe seems to have a left and a right. And inside and outside. Day and night. Hot, cold. Everything seems to be in one end or the other. Even the very way that we breathe, the very way that we live requires in and out. An in-breath and an out-breath. So this spectrum is built into the fabric of the universe. And part of the fabric of the universe is all things that we would call good, and all things that we would call bad. That's just how the universe is. The universe relies on this spectrum. Seeing them as two different things is pap. Seeing everything as good, as different from everything that is bad, that is our pap. That is the only sin. The duality of how we see the universe is the sin. Because Guruji is saying that there aren't two. They meet together. Pap and pun are two brothers. We can almost say that they're twins. They're two brothers joined at the hip. When you have one, you have the other. And the difference is that we can't see them
as two different things. We don't understand that sin and virtue are just two sides of the same coin. We see them as completely opposite. Guruji says that they are twins, they are brothers, they're stuck together. The only thing is that they have two different faces. But essentially, they are one body with two faces. So what is Guruji's solution? Because Guru is presenting something very complex here. Guruji's solution, dove mar jaye ikat ghar aave. Dove mar jaye ikat ghar aave gurmat sahaj samavaniya. When the duality is killed, when the two are killed and oneness enters your home, when you no longer see them as two different things. This goes right back to Ekonkar. Onkar is not the producer of all things good. Onkar is the creator of everything. Everything that we would call good and everything that we call bad, the universe doesn't see good and bad. It's just part of the same thing. Guruji says that the solution to this problem is to kill the two and bring one back into your home. When you no longer see the difference between pap and pun, when you don't see sin as different from virtue, when you don't see them as two different things, when you recognize that they are ik, they are part of the oneness, and you bring the oneness back into your home, then you will enter into peace. You have to kill both the brothers. You have to kill both of them. You have to kill the sin and the virtue. Know that if you strive for just one, that you never run away from the other. If you say, I'm going to run away from sin and I'm just going to be the best person I can be. I'm always going to be the saintly person. I want to identify with the saintly behavior. Remember, these are two twins that are joined at the hip. You're not running away from one. If you run towards the other, his brother is right behind him. It's just the other side. If you only want to be the saint, you're never going to run away from the sinner. They come as a package. They're indispensable. They're inseparable. Within each and every one of us is the capacity to be the saint, but within each and every one of us is the capacity to be the sinner as well. Within each and every one of us is a murderer, an exploiter, a cheat. Remember in the previous verse where Guru Nanak Dev Ji was talking about these people? Asankh Murakh, Chor, Haramkor, the ones who decapitate heads, the ones who rule others by force. How does Guru Nanak Dev Ji end that sentence? Nanak neech kahe vichar. He says, I cannot judge any of them. I am the lowest of everything. Why can't he judge them? Because he recognized that they were part of the oneness. How can you judge the oneness? You can't. If you see them as individuals, you can judge them. And by judging them, you say, you are a criminal, I am not. The duality comes back in. And this is one thing that we must learn whenever looking at any part of Gurbani. Ultimately, the whole of Guru Granth Sahib Ji is an expression of Ekonkar. The whole of Guru Granth Sahib Ji is a description of oneness. Every line, every word, we have to understand
as a further explanation of oneness. There is only one thing. So let's bring this back to us. How do we work? How do we present ourselves? We always like to present ourselves as the saint. We want to follow the law of the land. We want to follow the rules. Even if we know we're not a saint, at least we can present ourselves as a saint. But Guruji is not talking about the law of the land here. Guruji is talking about the divine law. And the divine law is there is one, and that oneness is everywhere and in everything. And your job here is to remember that you are also part of that one. That's your only job here. That's your only reason for being alive. Because you have the ability to know this. The law is, everything is as it is. Guru Nanak Dev Ji gave that law a name. He called it hukam, that which is. Everything that is as it is, that is the way the universe is. So within this understanding, we cannot then say that I don't want to be a sinner and I want to be the opposite of a sinner. I want to be virtuous. I want to be good. Because by doing that, we create a duality. The Shabad by Guru Amar Das Ji carries on, and I'll just give the last few lines. He's talking about within himself, within all of us. Karhi mahe duje bhai hanera. Within our own home is duality and a love of duality. We love this separation. We love being able to say that he is bad and I am not. I am good. And that duality is your darkness. That is your anera. Remember Guru Nanak Dev Ji talked about the murakhs? Andhkar, deep darkness, a sankha murakh. Countless are the fools like us that are in this darkness, that we see everything as two, that we don't see everything as one. That is our darkness, that is our sin. Within us is a love for this duality, this dualistic thinking. Why do we love it? Because it allows us to desire things. You can only desire something that you don't have. Nobody desires their own hand or their own arm, their own legs. If you have it, you have it. You don't desire it because it's already yours. You can only desire something that's far away, something that's separate from you. And because everything we believe is separate from us, it allows us to have that enjoyment of desiring things, of gaining things, of losing them again, and then trying to run after them again. We love this chase. We love this thrill. That's how we live our whole life. When you're single, you want to be married. When you're married, you want to be single. When you have no children, you want children. When you have children, you don't want children. It's never ending. You can't win this game. And we love the game. We love the game because it's unreachable. Every time we get small, quick wins, we think we've got something, but there's always something else to be achieved. Guruji says that this is your darkness. Karhi mahe duje bhaye anera. It's your darkness. Participating in this spectrum is our darkness. Saying, I only want to be on this side of the scale. I don't want anything to do with that side of the spectrum. That's participating in this. That's our duality. That's our ignorance. That's our darkness. Channan hove chade home mera. Lose the one doing the chase. Lose the one participating in the game. Don't run away from the game. The game is here. You're in the game. Lose the one playing the game. Channan hove. Then you get illuminated. Then you get enlightened. Enlightenment is losing yourself, losing your sense of ownership.
lose yourself into the way of the universe. Accept the universe as it is. This is the divine law. When we don't accept the universe, we say, I don't like this part of me. I don't want to be this person. I want to be that person. And that's another game that you can't win. That's another game where you're always trying to self-improve all the time. Always saying, I want to do better. I want to do better. I must be better. I must improve. And every religion is ramming this purity down your throat. Become purer. Become better. You haven't grown your hair? Now grow your hair. You've grown your hair? Now wake up at 4 o'clock. You wake up at 4 o'clock? Wake up at 3 o'clock. You do 5 prayers? I do 10 prayers. There's always something unachievable. And it seems completely contradictory to everything that we understand. Guruji says, lose the one playing the game. Guruji says there's another way to play this game. Pargat shabad hai sukhdata. There is within you, pargat, within you there is wisdom, shabad. Pargat shabad hai sukhdata. There is a way to be happy now. Within the game of Maya, the one that says, run after this, run away from that. There's a way to be happy now. And shabad is that happiness. The wisdom of the guru is that happiness. Pargat shabad hai sukhdata. Within you is wisdom. Bring that wisdom into you. Grow that wisdom within you that you get peace from just being right where you are. Anadin naam tyavanya. When that wisdom comes in you, naam comes into you. We talked previously how naam and hukam are synonymous. Accept the universe as it is. Simply be rather than becoming. When you enter any religious tradition, they all expect you to become better than you are. Any religion that tells you to become better, run away from it. Becoming is just another part of the chase. Before you were chasing cars and money and wealth and job, now you're chasing something else that's unreachable. This saintliness. This perfection that you feel like, I can never reach this. It's always too far away. Guruji says, within you there is wisdom. And that wisdom is the giver of peace. You see, trying to be a saint is a bit of a struggle. It's not easy. We're always running away from our sins, always running towards being saintly. And that is our struggle. Running from sin is suffering. Simply let go into the wisdom of oneness. Just let go. Experience Naam now. And what is Naam? Sat Naam. That which is. That which has always been, that which always will be. The way the universe is right now, be that. That is the supreme realization, that this is how the universe is. This now gives us an understanding of what this verse is about. This now understands the context that the guru has been building so far. The guru talked about one end of the spectrum, then guru talked about another end of the whole universe. When you first read this, it won't make any sense. First guru was talking about asank jap, asank nav, asank tav. You have countless places, you have countless names, you have countless universes. After all of that, guru comes straight into my sin.
How does the guru go from stars and planets and universes to the next line talking about my sin? Now we understand. Sin and saintliness is part of that spectrum that the guru has talked about. And one who understands the spectrum as one thing, one who understands the spectrum as the very nature of oneness, when you understand the spectrum, you can no longer judge anyone as a murukh. And you can no longer judge anyone as a saint. No one is a fool. Let's think about other lines in Gurbani. Na ko murukh, na ko syana. No one is a fool and no one is clever. Kill the very duality. Kill the very spectrum. Know that the spectrum are not different things, but they're just one thing. And when you know the oneness, you can't even say me and you. When you know the oneness of hukam, then you will never even talk about yourself. Nanak hukam hai je bujhe, ta hum hai kahe na koi. When you understand this oneness, when you understand the hukam, when you understand the variety of the universe is not variety at all, it is simply oneness, then you will understand that you don't exist either. Because for you to exist, duality has to exist. There has to be you and the opposite of you, the other. Now we understand when we hear the Bhagat say, Jab ham hote tab tu nahi. When I existed, the divine did not exist. Ab tu hi main nahi. Now you exist, I do not exist. All that exists is you. Lose the very spectrum, bring oneness back into your home. This is just the first half of this verse. Then we will go more deeply into understanding what is sin. What are the sins that we're trying to abandon? What are the virtues that we're trying to abandon? Who is the sinner? Who is the saint? How do we move past that? So we're continuing on body number 20 this week. We started by looking at the idea of Paap, and Guru Nanak Dev Ji is introducing this concept of external cleansing being very superficial. The cleansing of the body, the cleansing of the clothes. And the idea was that people thought that they needed to purify themselves before they began their worship. But Guruji poses the question, well, what are you going to do with the dirt that you carry around with you all the time? And so we started looking at this idea. Guruji uses the word Paap. What is Paap? And we looked at a Shabad where Guruji talks about Paap and Pun as two brothers, sin and virtue as two brothers, who when they united together created the universe. And what we understand from that is that the universe is a spectrum of all possibilities. Everything good that can happen, everything bad, these are simply labels that we place on it. Good and bad don't exist. They're simply part of the wide spectrum. So Guruji poses the question, what do you do with the filth of the mind? What soap can you use to clean that? Pariye mat papa ke sang. And we understood that there are many sinners,
but there is only one sin. In the previous verses, we talked about asank papi, paap kar jaye. The sinners are many, but the sin is one. So, we are all in that situation. And the greatest sin, the greatest mistake that we can make is when we forget. When we forget the one and only message that Guruji is trying to teach us, which is everything is one. The oneness is everything. Ek Onkar. Remember that the Guru only has one lesson to teach you. Gura ek dehe bujhai. Guru only has one thing to teach us. Sabna jiyan ka ek data. That's the message. But the hard bit is so main visar na jaye. Let me never forget. And every time we forget, it is a death. It is the worst mistake that we can make. But remember, this mistake is also part of hukam. When Guruji covers in the Asank Shabads, Asank Murak Andhkor, the fools who are in this dark, blinding cave, this deep, dark cave, Guruji is talking about all of them as though they are part of the wider hukam. So then Guruji also talks about nako murak nako syana. When you understand that everything is part of that oneness, then who can you call the sinner and who can you call the saint? So this understanding is to move our awareness away from identifying with these labels, with accepting certain ideas that we have about ourselves. Pariye mat papa ke sang talks about that your mind is filled with these constant identifications. You identify with yourself, that is your pap. You think you are yourself, that is our sin. We identify with our actions, we identify with our thoughts, with our emotions, with the things that we surround ourselves with, and all of this creates our personality, our character. This is the delusion. This is the sin. We forget to understand that the universe is controlling us. We forget to understand that we are part of a bigger machine. That we are just tiny cogs in one great machine called the universe. And we remind ourselves of this mistake. If the Guru is instructing us to do Naam Simran 24 hours a day, we're doing Simran of our own identity. I am me, myself. I must do this. I must do that. I can't believe I did that. I don't know why this is happening to me. This is the Simran that's going on. Remember, like it or not, we're all meditating 24 hours a day. It's what we're meditating on that Guruji is talking about. We meditate on ourselves 24 hours a day. Guruji wants us to change that habit. So what is the solution to this problem? How do we clean this? Pariye mat papa ke sang, o tope nave ke rang. O tope means that is washed. This is washed. O, that pap that we're talking about, that tope is washed. Name. Name means naam. With naam. Name ke rang. The word rang literally translates to color, but also means love.
So being in love with Nam, constantly washing yourself in Nam, is the soap that we use to clean our mind, our intellect, our identity. We are washing away our identity. Most people say that you use Nam to clean your mind so that you have a clean mind. This is no different to the people before them that were just trying to clean their body. It's this false sense of purity, because with that type of cleaning, what you're left with in the end is another ego, the pure ego, the one that says, I am pure, I am now clean, I have now washed all my sins. Guruji is not trying to give you a pure mind. Guruji is washing away your own identity. And Nam alone isn't enough. Guruji didn't say Nam is how you wash it. Guru said falling in love with Nam. Naame ke rang. Rang here means love. To drench yourself in Nam. To drown into the ocean of Nam. So imagine the word rang meaning color. And you drown yourself in that color. That color is completely surrounding you. Inside you and outside you, you are bathed in that color. Dye your body, dye your mind, dye your heart in this Nam. And what is Nam? Nam is constantly being aware that this is you. Everything is you. Nam is not his name. Remember, we're not calling somebody external to us. Nam is not his name. Nam is being aware that he is everywhere and everything and everyone at every moment. You have to drown in that realization. This isn't about saying a Nam. This isn't about a mantra. Nam is, on the basic level, a mantra. But a mantra that does nothing to your understanding, to your mind, remains a mantra. The word mantra is to go within the mind. Man antar. To take something from your voice and bring it into your mind. Let it really embed your mind. Man antar, mantar. So a word that doesn't penetrate your mind, penetrate your body, penetrate your understanding, remains a word. So Nam isn't enough unless you drown in it, unless you drench yourself in Nam. When all you can see is Nam, that constant awareness, Guru says, is what we need to wash our identity away from ourselves. So as water and soap cleans the body, cleans our stains on our clothes, so the love of Nam cleans our self-identity. Guruji goes on. Punni papi akhan nahe. Punni means, pun means virtuous. Punni means the person who is virtuous. A virtuous person. Papi is a sinner. If pap is sin, then papi is one who commits sin. Punni papi akhan nahe. We need to look at the spelling of the word akhan here. So there's two different spellings of akhan. The first one has an ankar underneath it, which means it's a noun. The word akhan means to say. But when we say
Akarna. What we're talking about is an action, to say something. In Gurbani, that's spelt with a sehari. A verb to do something is usually spelt with a sehari. A name of something is spelt with an ankar. Here, the spelling is with an ankar. So, a lot of the times, you'll see in your translations something that is mistranslated in this line. And the way it's mistranslated is they use this spelling, akarna, the incorrect spelling. Most of the time, you will say, Punni papi akarna nae, you will see this translation that says, I cannot speak about who is a punni and who is a papi. The punni and papi cannot be spoken of. But that would have to use this spelling, because to speak of something is to do something, is an action. But that's not the spelling in Gurbani. So you need to be aware when you see incorrect translations. It implies I cannot mention how many people are punni, how many people are papi. Some people also say, I cannot say how many papis have become punni. Punni papi akarna nahe. I cannot describe how many sinners have become pure. But akarna nahe uses a different spelling. Here, akarna means to say. Punni papi akarna nahe. That to be a sinner or a saint, to be sinful or virtuous, isn't just a label. Akarna nahe is not a saying, is not a phrase, is not a label you can put on someone. Punni papi akarna nahe. It's not a label that you can put on someone. That fits with this spelling. Just by calling yourself pure doesn't make you pure. Just by calling yourself a sinner doesn't make you a sinner. These aren't labels that we can put on ourselves. If you believe yourself to be a sinner, you go and do some actions, and then you say, I am now free of my sin. I am now pure because I've done these actions. That alone isn't enough. Calling yourself by a label isn't what the true meaning of these words, punni and papi, are. What does Guruji say is the true meaning? Punni papi akhna nahe, kar kar karna likh le jao. Kar kar karna. Doing, doing and doing is what writes the real name down. What you do is what counts, not what you say you do. Kar kar means doing and doing. Karna means that which you do. By continuously doing, something is written down. Let's go into this a little bit more. Guruji has made it clear that what you call yourself is irrelevant. What you do with yourself is what actually ends up being written down. You write your fate by your actions, not by what you say you are. The line continues, and in order to understand this, we have to go to the next line. Ape bij, ape hi khao. Ape, you yourself, bij. Notice bij has a sehari. It doesn't mean seed. In Punjabi, the word bij means seed. But if it meant you are a seed, the bij would have an ankar. But what is the verb here? You plant the seed. Ape bij with a sehari. As you sow, so shall you reap. Ape bij, ape hi khao. What you plant is what you eat. As you sow,
so you shall eat. As you act

actually, let's talk about what you do, not what you think you do. Your perception of yourself is very important here. What you think you are determines how you act. That's why your perception and your actions are both being talked about here. How you think you are, what you think of yourself, determines how you act. If you didn't used to be religious in the past, you took a label upon yourself that says, I'm not one of those religious people. And because I'm not one of those religious people, it allows me to do certain actions. Religious people don't go clubbing. Religious people don't smoke and drink. Religious people don't stay out all night. That's my perception of religious people. Because I don't identify with that, it means I'm allowed to do all those things. Your idea of who you think you are determines what actions you perform. And then one day you had a eureka moment and you realized you were religious. Then you have to leave all the things that the non-religious people do behind. Why? Because your label of yourself has changed. You now think you're religious, and because you think you're religious, where you used to stay up all night and go clubbing, now you get up early and go to the temple, to the gurdwara, to the church, to the mosque. Where you were having one type of sangat, you've now replaced that with a different type of sangat. Where does all of that change come from? Where does all of that new inspiration come from? It comes from a change within yourself. First, you identify with a new way of living. And you say, I don't identify with my old self anymore. That's not who I am anymore. If you see yourself as a sinner, you will act as a sinner. A way to think about it. As you perceive, so you receive. What you think is what you become. How you see yourself is how you will manifest yourself. And how we see ourselves defines everything that we do. But Guruji is making it clear, let's have a real understanding about what we're defining ourselves as. If we define ourselves as a sinner, does that mean we are? But more importantly, punni. If we define ourselves as pure and religious and spiritual, does that mean you actually are spiritual? Are you a saint by saying that I'm no longer a sinner? Guru says your actions will decide. So how we act is based on our thoughts, our mind, our thinking, our self-identity, our self-perception. Notice here, this is the thing that needs to be washed. Guruji started by talking about this analogy of washing. Pariye mat papa ke sang. What is the pap? Your self-identity is the pap. O tope nave ke rang. That's the answer there. But Guruji always wants to help us a little bit more. Let's understand this pap even further. Let's understand this self-identity even further. How you think you are determines how you act, and how you act determines the whole universe around you and how the universe reacts to you. The consequences of your actions are also based on your identity. Nothing is without consequence. They say every action has a reaction. Every action has a consequence. This is the real meaning of karam. What is karam? What is karma? The way we act has a certain outcome.

has a certain consequence. Most people think of karam like if I do something to someone, the universe has to pay me back in the same way. If I hit someone, if I swear at someone, if I do something bad to someone, if I steal from someone, at some point, the universe will do exactly the same back to me. That is the misconception of karam. If I hit you, at some point, either you will hit me or somebody else will hit me. If I steal from you, either you will steal from me or somebody else will steal from me, and then I'll say, that's my karam. But that's not what karam's talking about. Because if we think about it, in reality, it never works that way. So we have this idea of what karam is, that if I do something, the universe will do exactly the same back to me. And when we know in reality that doesn't really happen, when we've seen time and time again people who commit certain acts get away with them, then we say, well, karam is still going to get him. Maybe karam will get him in the next life. We don't change our thinking of karam. We just delay the karam. When something bad happens to us that we can't explain, then we say, oh, it must be to do with my pichle karam, my past lives, my past actions. Because I must have done this to someone in order for this to be happening to me. So we don't understand karam. We don't change our idea of karam because everyone says it, so it must be true. We just defer it. We say, okay, he'll get what's due to him in his next life. Or the Sikhs like to say, Maharaj will do something. Maybe in Sachkhand, he won't be allowed. Maybe he'll get his punishment after he dies. This is not what karam is. Karam means that which you do has a consequence. If I hit you, you may never hit me back, but that will change how you are. That will change your life. My one action can have a ripple effect on your life, how you treat other people, how you treat me, what happens to you as a person. All of that is my karam. So my karam isn't that I do something to you. My karam isn't that my action to you will have an opposite and equal reaction. My karam is by the very act of doing something to you, every consequence after that is my karam. Everything that happens after that is a direct result of my action that I did towards you. That is karam. That is what we need to understand. The responsibility that comes with that is that at every opportunity you have to say something to someone, every opportunity you have to think, every opportunity you have to act, you're aware of that debt that you collect every time you do something. In Gurmukhi, we have a very interesting phenomenon. Gurbani uses the word karam to mean your actions. Where we talk about karam as the reactions, Gurbani uses the word karam to mean your actions. Your actions are your karam. Not the things that come back to you, but the very things that you do is your karam. Because every time you do something, it has a ripple effect. That is the meaning of karam. So here, when we talk about your perception being the instigator of your actions, Guruji says, let's not talk about your actions. Let's talk about the thing that's defining your actions. Your self-identity, what you think you are, defines what you do. What you do defines how everything else works around you. So it all starts with, who do I think I am?
That is your pap. That is our sin. Let's think about our actions. The common understanding of pap is to do something wrong. Let's think a little bit about whatever it is that we think we're doing wrong, why we do it. The reason we do things time and time and time again, even though we may label them as wrong, why do we keep doing them? We know we're doing something wrong, but we still do it. Let's say it's anger. Let's say we have a bad temper. We keep doing it. And afterwards we regret and we say, I shouldn't have done it. But we do it again and again and again. The same is true for stealing. The same is true for obsessions with Maya, with materialism, with lust. The same is true every time. The reason we do it again and again and again is because they become a habit. So we need to understand, why do habits form? Even when we know we want to break our habits, why can't we break them? So then we have to understand our habits. What is a habit? A habit is a decision that you no longer have to make. The first time you make that decision, there is a choice. You're walking down a road, you can either choose the left path or the right path. The moment you've chosen the left path, that first decision is difficult. That's the first time that you really have to apply some thought. The second day, that decision becomes a little bit easier. The third day, the fourth day, the fifth day, eventually you walk down that road, you don't even see the right path, you only see the left path. Because it's become habit. You don't even need to think about it anymore. This is how our actions work. We do something in the mornings. We wake up, we don't think about whether we need a tea or a coffee. We just go for that same thing that we always do. The first time it was a decision. But every time after that, it's habit. A habit is a decision that you no longer take. It's just something that habitually happens. It happens automatically. When a habit continues for so long that you can no longer say no to it, that's when a habit has become an addiction. An addiction is simply anything that you can't say no to. A habit you might still be able to say no to, but an addiction is something no matter how much you try, the habit is so deep-rooted within you that you're unable to say no. You're unable to stop that action. That's where habits become addictions. You know, when water flows, when a river flows downstream, they say it takes the path of least resistance. When a river flows, it doesn't try and go the difficult way. It goes the easiest way, wherever it can just flow easily. Our minds work in the same way. Our mind doesn't like to be challenged most of the time. For simple things, we don't like our habits to be challenged. That's why even though we're saying no to our habits, secretly, we don't really want them to be changed. And our sin of forgetting the oneness has become our biggest habit.
And our addiction to the world and the way we understand the world and the way we understand ourselves is something so hard to say no to that the world has now become our drug. Our ego and our self-identity is our biggest drug. We are addicted to our own self-identity. We love ourselves. We love our self-identity. We love being who we are. We're addicted to it. We love the way we live, the things that we buy, our quirky little habits. We don't mind them. We love them. We're addicted to them. We say, what are you going to do? This is who I am. Our habits have become part of our self-identity. So Guruji isn't just trying to clean your body, isn't just trying to clean a little bit of sin off you. Guruji, when he talks about Pariya mat papa ke sang, he's not talking about your anger, he's not talking about your greed, your lust, your addictions. That's not the pap that Guruji is interested in. He's interested in the source of the pap. What makes those sin happen? What makes those sins occur? Your very idea of who you think you are is what Guruji wants to wash away from you. Because who you are, who you think you are, stops you from realizing what you really are. As long as we identify with our individual selves, we don't have to be the Brahmgyani. We don't have to be the saint. We can be heading in that direction, but we can keep some of our pap. We can keep some of our habits. I'm not a Brahmgyani. I'm not a saint. Nobody in my family would accept me if I had decided to become a saint. What are people going to say? How will I go to work? So we don't really want to be a saint. We're happy being the papi a little bit. A little bit of pap we say is okay. But Guruji is saying it's one or the other. You're either in or you're out. You're either you or you're him. Which one are you? Jab ham hote, tab tu nahi. When I am me, I'm not you. But when I'm you, then me no longer exists. It's one or the other. And naam is the medicine. Naam is the very thing that can help re-identify ourselves. We've accepted our sins. So the question is, what do we do with our sins? What should we do with our impulses? Should we say, okay, I'm going to decide to be a saint now? Is that the direction we're heading? How would we act if we decided, right, from tomorrow morning, I'm going to be a saint? All we're doing is giving ourselves a new label. And we would give ourselves new actions. Okay, what would a saint do in the morning? Let me do all those actions. So it's very difficult. Remember in the last verse where we talked about the Shabad, about Pap and Pun being two brothers, joined twins? If you're running away from Pap towards Pun, Pap is never far behind, he's just around the corner.
So if you restrict yourself, think about it. Think about how many times you've gone on a diet. Think about how many times you've tried to break a habit. How long does it last? A couple of days? A week? 2 weeks? A month at most? You wouldn't need to have New Year's resolutions every year if you stuck to the resolutions that you made in the first place. But we can't. Our habits creep back in. So if you try to wake up tomorrow morning and be a saint, it'll last for a couple of days, and then your habits kick back in. All of your temptations come back. The novelist Oscar Wilde said, "I can resist everything except temptation." So we can try and be as saintly as we can, but all the habits kick back in. So what do we do? What's the solution? If we accept, okay, this is the way I am, and I can't just switch it off, and I can't just say tomorrow I don't want to be this person, I want to be that person. Because remember, punni papi akkana nahi, these aren't just labels. You can't just call yourself something new tomorrow and hope that it's going to be the start of a whole new beginning. What do we do? How do we get rid of our old habits? Guruji says, make naam your habit. Start a new habit. Make naam your habit. If you get up every morning and bathe yourself with soap, if you get up every day and you bathe your clothes and wash your clothes with detergent, what are you washing your mind with? Don't worry about how it's going to look after it's washed. Actually start washing. But we don't want that. We want to say, I'm wearing the sinner clothes today, tomorrow I want to be the saint. But where is the process of washing? Where is the effort? You have to do something. Guru Nanak Dev Ji says, make naam your habit. What does this mean? Let's think about how we act. When an impulse arrives, at that point, what do we do? Guruji says, make naam your habit. When an impulse arrives that we're trying to stop, what we would normally do is we would just try and cut that impulse. Whatever the impulse is, whatever the habit is that you're trying to break, our normal reaction is to say, I'm going to restrict myself. I'm going to stop myself. It's like when you have some chocolates in front of you. And if you say, every day I eat chocolates, today I'm going to restrict myself. How long does that last? So our normal reaction to an impulse is to restrict that impulse, is to suppress it. That is what we call going from sinner to saint. But if we're saintly for one moment, the sinner comes back. That's not the solution. Guruji says, at that point when the impulse arrives, make naam the response. And by naam, we don't mean, okay, stop thinking about it, let me just do Vaheguru Simran. That's not what we're talking about. We're talking about naam, the awareness. Let's just stop for a moment and be aware. See, when you're waiting for that chocolate, you're not in the moment. You're in the next moment when that chocolate is going to touch your mouth, when that taste is going to come into you, when that impulse is going to be satisfied. So your mind is not in the moment, it's in the future. And until that is satisfied, you remain in that future. Guruji says, make naam your response. Come back to the present moment and just be. Breathe. Observe. Be in a moment of realization. This is neither going towards your impulse or restricting your impulse. This is neither.
We're not indulging in our impulse and we're not restricting our impulse. We're simply stopping just for a moment to observe, to be present. Recognize the thought that has come in. Rather than reacting straight away, how many times when an impulse comes in, straight away we think we have to act on it. But we never actually stop and think, okay, the thought has come. Doesn't mean I have to do anything about it, it's just a thought. Out of nowhere, the thought has just floated into my mind. Most of the time when you're getting bored, you're sitting in front of a computer screen at work, it's been several hours, you think I need a break, I know I'll go for coffee. Oh wait, I said I wasn't going to have any coffee. Or I said I wasn't going to have any chocolate. Now you've started a battle. Which one is going to win? Some days the chocolate wins. Some days your saint wins, the one that can resist. Guruji says don't engage in that battle. Step back, watch, observe. Be in the present moment of Naam. And just enjoy the moment. Just take a moment. It's like taking a break from yourself. Take a moment to just enjoy the moment. Breathe it in. Live 100% in that moment. Savor the taste of that moment. Drown and dissolve yourself into the awakened state of that moment. Be awake in the moment. That is O tope nave ke rang, being drenched in the love of that present realization. That is the solution. Not to fight the impulse, not to restrict the impulse, or to engage in that impulse. Simply accept it as a thought that's come in, and then say, oh, I don't need to engage with that thought. Because that thought takes me away from now. That takes me into the future. I can't wait till I get it. I can't wait till I have it. That's somewhere else. Naam is now in the moment. Remember, your actions aren't the problem. Guru doesn't really care whether you have that coffee or whether you have that temptation or that chocolate. Your actions aren't the problem. It's your awareness that's the problem. It's your thinking. It's where is your thinking right now? Where is your mind right now? Because you could be eating that chocolate and doing Naam Simran. You could be drinking that coffee and doing Naam Simran at the same time. That's what Guruji wants. Guru doesn't care what you consume. Ape bij ape khao. Nothing to do with me. So if our mind is filled with the addiction of the self, if it's filled with the sin of self-identity, stepping away from that into the moment of now, into the awakened state, which is Naam, that is the solution. You have a false association about who you are. Naam is realigning you back and saying, you are nothing but something that is present here now. That's all you are. You are a person that is here now. You are not your past. You're not your future. You are what you are doing right now. What you're doing right now is what counts. And now is the only moment you have. If you don't savor in that moment, if you don't drown, if you don't fall in love with the moment, then you've lost it. That moment has gone. Every moment is an opportunity to be present. So the question is, are we talking about something that is completely opposite to what the Guru has said before? Hukme andar sab ko bahar hukum na koi? Because that's the other way to think. That says, actually, Guruji, this is how you made me. Thank you very much. I'll go and have that chocolate now. I don't need to question how you made me. I don't need to worry about whether I'm a sinner or a saint. That's how you made me.
That's what we've been learning all this time. Accept Hukam. Accept who you are. Now is Guruji telling us, be aware, be present, change. If you're like this, you should be like that. Which one is it? Is everything Hukam? Or do we reap what we sow? Do we have free will? Do we have the opportunity to create our destiny? Ape bij, ape hi kao. As you sow, so you shall reap. Which one is it? Guruji gives the answer. Nanak hukmi avo jao. All of this coming and going, all of this left and right, moving from one side of the spectrum to the other side of the spectrum, that's hukam as well. This little mind game that you're having with yourself, am I a sinner, am I a saint, that's hukam as well. Nanak says, by the way, it's not really about you. It's all part of the hukam. This little ego trip that we go on, I used to be a sinner, now I'm a saint. Today, what shall I do? Shall I restrict myself? Should I give in to temptation? You might not be in hukam. You might not be aware of hukam, but hukam is aware of you. Hukam is doing this through you. This is the game of hukam. Your indecisiveness, your swinging from left to right, avo jao, coming and going. You don't know if you're coming and going. But Guruji is saying this is all part of hukam. Nanak hukmi avo jao. By the command, we come and we go. Whether that's in every moment or in life, all of our comings and goings is part of the bigger game. All of our success and our failure isn't dependent on what we do, isn't dependent on our actions, isn't even dependent on our ability to clean our self-identity. It's actually dependent on hukam. Understanding this wisdom is not your doing. Being here listening to this katha right now isn't your doing. It's your hukam. You didn't bring yourself here. You're not listening to these words. Because if you are, then you're adding to that sin. I am here. I'm bettering myself. Look how religious I'm being. This is all part of hukam. So Guruji has introduced quite a lot of concepts, like he does in every single verse. So much for us to go away and think about. The main message is external cleansing is irrelevant. Of course, keep yourself clean, keep your clothes clean, but this isn't where purity lies. If your very self-identity is stained, then what good is it that your body and your clothes are clean? What religious act have you achieved? Your very self-identity is something that needs to be addressed. Naam is the cure. But getting naam, don't for one moment think that you have the ability to get naam or to practice naam or to do naam or to be in naam. Nanak hukmi avo jao. All of this always goes back to hukam.

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And so Guru is now going further on this journey and clarifying the importance of going further and deeper into understanding ourselves. And Guru goes on using this analogy that was started at the last body, which is this analogy of cleaning. Remember, we started the last body, which was about Pariye Mat Papa Ke Sang. When the mind is full, when your very identity requires cleaning, Guruji uses this cleaning analogy. How do we wash our self-identity? So the beginning of the 21st Pauri, Tirth Tap Daya Dat Dan. We've seen some of these words already. Tirath. The spelling of Tirath, Tap, most of the words here are with an Ankar. So they're nouns. So Guruji is talking about the very idea of a Tirath. Not going on a Tirath, that would be spelt with a Sihari. But the very idea of the Tirath, the pilgrimage. Tap refers to tapasya, which is generally seen as doing very difficult, awkward poses, postures, positions, very strict disciplines. Tirath tap daya. Daya. Daya is compassion. Dat is dat, which means to give away in charity. And dan is also a similar word, dat dan, which also means giving away and also means things like religious offerings. So Guruji starts by talking about all of these things. Tirath, pilgrimage, difficult meditations, compassion, charity and religious offerings. Je ko pave til ka maan. Je ko pave. If you obtain anything from these, if there is any benefit from these, je ko pave, if there's anything to be obtained, til ka maan. The honor, if you think that you're going to get some greatness, some honor, the honor is equivalent to a til. Til means a tiny grain. The smallest, tiniest grain that you can think of, like a grain of sand. Til ka maan. All of the above things that we've talked about are not even equivalent to a tiny grain of honor, of respect, of any real value. So that's something we really need to think about, because we understand this idea of tirath. We've talked about this before. We understand that difficult meditations and going to extremes in any way isn't of much value. But daya is something that's interesting, because we have already been told that our very lifestyle, which we would call taram, this spiritual journey, taram is born out of compassion.
tol taram daya kaput. But here Guruji is saying that daya itself on its own is of very little value. So which one is it? Is it the mother of spirituality? Or is it something that is just another action to be done but not really placed, not really placing a lot of effort on there? When we look at daya as a way of living, a way of who we are, that is the start of spirituality. That is what Guruji means by tol taram daya kaput. The very way that you are is compassionate. But here Guruji is placing that same word in terms of external showmanship, being very compassionate towards others, going out of your way to serve others, either going on pilgrimage or going out of your way and being very charitable. So notice here how Guruji says that even giving a lot in charity, while useful for the other, has very little use for you. Now we must not confuse the terms dat, dan with seva. Guruji doesn't use the word seva here. Guruji uses the word dat. Being a data, giving away. Giving, when you have lots, just making yourself feel better by giving some to charity. That alone has very little benefit to you. And going on tirath has very little benefit to you. Now again, we have to reflect upon our own behaviors. We may like to think that tirath is something that we don't get involved with. But yet if we think about it, even within the Sikh tradition, there is a lot of tirats that are going on. We have this idea of going to Hemkund Sahib, Hazur Sahib, visiting all the great takhts, Patna Sahib. Even in our ardas, let's think about this. There is a section where we ask for things. We talk about Sikhanu Sikhi Daan, give us Gur Sikhi Jeevan, Kes Daan, the blessing of having our hair, Bibek Daan, having intellect, Parosa Daan, having faith, Naam Daan, and then what do we ask for after that? Siri Amritsar Sahib Ji Ke Darshan Ishnan. Guruji is telling us that going on tirath is of very little, if any value. Yet every day in the ardas, we stand there and we ask for the blessing to go to Amritsar. Why? And what happens if you can't go to Amritsar? Are you missing out? Because all the other things are personal. All the other things are internal. Sikhi Daan, Kes Daan, Rehat Daan. It's all about you and your lifestyle. Naam Daan. That's about how you live. Why is it important to go to Amritsar? Why do we ask for that? Is that not another tirath? Something for us to think about. What does the word Amritsar mean? Amrit means nectar. Sar comes from the word sarovar, a pool of divine nectar. And we're saying, Siri Amritsar Sahib Ji Ke Darshan Ishnan. Let me have darshan of this and let me bathe in it. Sounds very much like a pilgrimage. But the people who wrote the Ardas were very selective of the word that they used. They didn't say Darbar Sahib di Darshan. They didn't say Harmandir Sahib Darshan. They said Darshan of Amritsar.
Amritsar is a city, right? It's a pretty big city. You can go spend a lot of time with Amritsar and go nowhere near Darbar Sahib. But in our ardas, we ask for Amritsar Sahib Ji ke darshan. Let me see Amritsar and let me bathe in Amritsar. So we have to understand what is being asked for here. And to do that, we have to understand what the Guru says is Amritsar. Guru Amar Das Ji talks about Amritsar. Remember that the pool started to be dug by the fourth Guru, Guru Ram Das Ji. And the final construction was completed by the fifth Guru, Guru Arjan Dev Ji. And only then was the Granth, the Granth placed there. But you've got the third Guru before any of the project started talking about Amritsar. Guru Amar Das Ji says, Satgur hai Amritsar Sacha. The true Guru is the permanent sarovar of nectar. The Guru is Amritsar. Satgur hai Amritsar Sacha. Man naave mail chukavanya. The mind bathes in the pool of Guru, and all its filth is lifted. The third Guru is saying that. So, well before Guru Ram Das Ji started the project of Amritsar, the clarity is already being given to us by the third Guru that the real Amritsar that you must bathe in is the Guru. Satgur hai Amritsar Sacha, the permanent Amritsar. Hear the word Sach. Sacha means permanent. The Guru is the permanent pool of nectar. And it's very important to understand that the Guru is always going to be the Amritsar. Because we don't know what's going to happen to that town in India. Political things change all the time. Over time, how many towns have been created and have been abandoned? But just because the town of Amritsar at some point in the future may not exist, doesn't mean Amritsar doesn't exist. Because the Guru is always Amritsar. The fourth Guru, Guru Ram Das Ji, says something similar. Satgur Purakh Amritsar. This Guru, the being of the Guru, is the sarovar of Amritsar. Vad Pagi Naav Hai Aaye. Only the great fortunate ones come and bathe in this pool. So even in our ardas, let us not think that the ardas is to go to the town in India. And that's not to say that we shouldn't go there. There's nothing wrong with visiting these places. After all, our gurus created those places. But don't take that to be your tirath. Go there, visit there, learn, see what the Guru created. It's a blessing to be in that town, to be surrounded by that very presence of the Guru there. Knowing that your Guru has walked on that land. But don't think that by visiting there that you've earned some brownie points. If that becomes your tirath, Guruji says, that this is tilka man, a tiny bit of honor, a tiny bit of value that you get from that. Go there, learn your history, understand what the Guru created. But there is an Amritsar that we ask for every day. And that Amritsar is the Guru. Bathe in that Guru. Bathe in that message. And let's think about why is the benefit of tirath and tap, daya, dat, dan, why is the benefit minuscule? Why does it have no value for us? In the last verse, we talked about the importance of understanding your own self-perception. Understanding what you believe yourself to be. That journey is an inner journey.
knowing yourself, understanding yourself. Tirth, going on pilgrimage, doing difficult yogic postures, giving lots to charity, making lots of religious offerings. These are all external things. No external thing helps you go internal. No external act makes you understand yourself from a deeper level. They don't help you face your own identity. You can go on do all these things, but they don't deal with your inner conflict, your depression, your stress, your anxiety, your anger. Those things don't deal with these issues. They have very little value. So Guru says that we need to go on a different type of tirath. What is the tirath that we must go on? Guruji continues. Sunya manya man kita bhav. Sunya, listening. Manya, accepting. Man, within the mind, kita bhav. You have love. Those who have listened, those who have accepted and loved within their mind. Notice something interesting here. Sunya, manya, man kita bhav. These words are now past tense. In Pauri 5, Guruji started the journey. Gaviye, suniye, man rakhiye bhav. Those were future tense words. This is what you need to do. Then Guruji went and explained suniye. Then Guruji went to explain maniye. What do you need to accept? Gaviye, suniye, man rakhiye bhav, dukh parhar. If you do these things, dukh will depart, sukh kar le jai, and peace will come into your home. So Guruji has told us the start, explained how to do it. Now Guruji is telling us the outcome. What will happen if you've done these things? Sunya, manya, man kita, bhav. Once you've done these things, antargat tirath malnao. These steps, once you've done them, once you've listened to what the Guru has to say, once you've accepted it, once you've brought that into yourself, into your mind, lovingly you've accepted that, then it's the start of going on the inner journey. Antargat. Antar, within, gat, the state of yourself, within yourself. Antargat tirath. Notice the spelling of tirath now. It has a sihari. This is now going on a tirath. The first tirath had an ankar. That was the name, pilgrimage. This is now going on that inner journey. Antargat. Gat means the state, that place. Going on that inner journey. Antargat tirath malanao. Journeying into the inner state. Wash yourself thoroughly. Here the word mal doesn't mean male. Here the word mal again has a sihari. It's a doing. And there's a word mal that means ragadke. Mal now. Thoroughly wash. Go inside and thoroughly wash. Antargat tirath malanao. Yeah, let's look at that spelling. So the first one here is what we're talking about now. It's a verb. It means to wash thoroughly. Malake. Mal, mal. To do it again and again, repeatedly do this. It's not something you do once. The second mal is mal, filth. We looked at a word here similar with an ankar underneath. Just a few pauris ago, asank malesh malpak kai.
countless other people who are consuming filth, mal. So, let's remind ourselves, Guruji is saying the external cleansing is of little value. Going internally after listening to the Guru's message, after accepting it, lovingly making it a part of your practice, go into yourself and thoroughly wash. And how do you wash yourself? Otherwise, these analogies don't really make any sense if we don't understand these words. What are we supposed to wash? What is being washed? Remember, this is a follow-on from the last pauri. Pariye mat papa ke sang. Your very identity is filled with this sin of I am. How do you clean that one? O tope nave ke rang. Recognize it. That's the internal journey. First know that you have this I am. Otherwise, you go all over the place, you do all this charity, you do all this great work, but you never actually face the fact that you have an ego. In fact, you build your ego. I've been here on Tirath. I've gone to this, this and this place. I've given so much in charity. I wake up every morning and do this. This is my practice. I wash with a cold shower. I give this. I don't eat this. I do that. So you're filling your ego. You're building your ego up. Guruji says, I don't care about all those things. Guruji says, here's a mirror. Let's have a look at what you think you are. Who's the one doing it? That's the one Guruji wants you to wash. Not your body, not your clothes. So this is a very nice continuation from what Guruji started at the last pauri. If your mind is filled with this continuous adding to your ego, how do you wash that? First, recognize it. Antargat tirat malnao. Day after day after day, recognize that this needs to be washed. Oto pe nave ke rang. And you wash it with naam. The very practice of waking up first thing in the morning, remember naam. With every step, remember naam. But not in a way that adds to your ego. Otherwise, you could say, I've remembered naam today. I woke up at 4 o'clock in the morning. Even that can be your ego. I used to cut my hair, now I've grown my hair. I used to eat this, now I eat that. I used to drink this, now I drink that. The Guru is the mirror showing you who you are. So once we've gone on this inner journey, we've understood our habits, we've understood our addictions, we've got an idea about our ego and our self-perception. Is that done? Have we washed it all? Have we seen it and said, okay, I get it now. I don't want to be a part of that anymore. Is it done? No, because the delusion of the self is always there. At any point, the delusion is something that we have to be very careful of. Even saying, I've done it. I'm now clean. I've washed it all away. I've found God. Who's found God? At every stage, Guru Nanak Dev Ji wants you to recognize the delusion of yourself. And it is a delusion. We are all deluded by the fact that we think we exist. That is our pap. The delusion that you can do anything is the problem. Even the delusion that you can fix your delusion, even the very idea, I'm going to sort this out. I don't want to have an ego anymore. I'm going to be somebody with no ego. I know what I have to do. I have to listen to the Guru. I have to accept the Guru. I have to do all the things that the Guru says. All those statements begin with I. So, your very ability to
to go inwards, to face these negative things, because you've made them negative now. These aren't my friends. My ego, my kaam, krodh, lobh, moh, ahankar, my habits, my addictions. You've made them your enemies. The very ability for you to recognize these, to do something about it, even that is not yours. No spiritual act that you perform, no spiritual journey that you go on, no religious act, no great feat, no great achievement is yours. Just think about that for a moment. Nothing that you can do on this spiritual journey is yours. Because as soon as you think you've done something,

nothing. As long as you exist in any shape or form, the very notion that you exist will lead back to suffering eventually. If you think you've gained something, if you've become spiritual, that very idea that I am is going to eventually lead back to your suffering. What is the only way to enter this journey? What is the only way that we can progress in this journey? Because Guruji is saying to go on a journey. Antargat tirat mal nao. The next line says, Sab gun tere main nahi koe. All virtues are yours. Sab gun. All virtues. Every achievement. Everything good. Every positive step that I take is your step. Sab gun tere main nahi koi. Not a single one is mine. We hear this teaching by Bhai Gurdas Ji quite often, that if you take one step forward, the Guru takes a million steps towards you. Charan sharan gur ek penda jaye chal, Satgur kot penda aage hoi leta hai. And we all convince ourselves, that's the bit that you have to do. That's your free will, you have to take that step. If you've taken that step, you think that Guru is going to come a million steps towards you? The millions, kot means millions and millions and millions of steps towards you, happens when you understand that that first step was his step as well. Sab gun tere main nahi koi. There is nothing that is mine. Sab gun tere. Each of the values, each of the virtues are yours. I am not capable of any. Main nahi koi. Look at the mindset of Guru Nanak Dev Ji. Look at what he offers us. In a way, he offers you nothing. But in that nothing, you get everything. Because if you believe you're receiving something from the Guru, you've lost it. If you believe you've walked towards the Guru, you've lost it. This is a very sophisticated spiritual journey. And very few spiritual journeys go to the very root of your identity and just break your identity. Remember why we started with the Mool Mantar. That which is behind you, before you begin, that's what the Mool Mantar is talking about. The very root of who you are, that's where you have to get back to. Sab gun tere main nahi koi. Is this line dualistic? We keep talking about this oneness, that there is only one. Why is Guruji saying, everything is yours, nothing is mine? Is Guruji using dualistic language here? This isn't duality if you understand that the tu and the mai are part of the same thing. The ego is talking to the divine. The ego is in the divine, not separate from the divine. It's not me talking to you. It's the drop of water in the ocean talking to the ocean. The drop of water in the ocean is a delusion, but it thinks it's there. So the mai and the tum is again something we have to understand. Otherwise, if we don't understand it, we think like we talk in conversation. I'm here and you're over there. But here, there isn't this distance. The mai and the tum aren't separate from each other. When you understand that the me that you've been living with all of your life is an illusion, then you will know to not use that word, to not have that notion

0: I am.
1: Then all you'll be able to say is you are. This is why the mantra of this is you is so important. At any point, remember, this isn't me calling you. This is you. Right now, this is you. And in that statement, where is the I? There is no I am finding you. There is no you that needs to come to me. All that there is you. Sab gun tere, main nahi koe, vin gun kite pagat na hoe. Vin means without, gun means virtues. Kite, without doing these virtues, without you giving these virtues. Bhakti cannot even start. Meditation, your spiritual journey, doesn't even start if you've not been given the very intent to do it. The very instinct to go on a spiritual journey isn't yours. Because even that is part of the one. So cultivating these virtues, without cultivating these virtues, no meditation can be done. Vin gun kite pagat na hoye. Even your effort to find God isn't your effort. This is the ultimate surrender of the self. What do we talk about the three pillars of Sakya? Naam japo, vand shako, kirt karo. Have you done some meditation? Have you recited Naam? Yes. Have you shared? Yes. Have you earned an honest living? Yes. But these aren't the pillars of Sakya. There is only one pillar of Sakya. Destroy yourself. Have you destroyed the one doing the Naam Simran? Have you destroyed the one doing the Kirt Karni? This is the ultimate surrender. When Guru Gobind Singh Ji asked for a head, he was talking about this. And when you give your head, you don't give your head because you want to give to the Guru. You give your head because the head already was the Guru's. And this is meditation. This is dharam. This is spirituality. Where there is no person doing the meditation. There is no person going on the spiritual journey. Sab gun tere, main nahi koi. Without you giving me these virtues, I couldn't even start my meditation. Vin gun kite pagat na hoye. Swast aath bani barmao. Swast here means hail, O great glorious one. Aath means maya. Bani barmao. Bani is the word and Barmao is the creator. Sounds a little bit confusing. If we were to summarize this line, we would say, hail the one who is Maya and the creator of Maya. The creative word, Bani, the very word, that Onkar, that very creation. Remember Guruji is saying that you are everything. Here Guruji is making that very clear. You are the created. You are the creative power. And you are the creator. Everything here, this is you. The reason it is here is you. The one who created it is you. So who is the one going on the spiritual journey? Swast aath bani barmao. Hail, O great Maya, the creative power of Maya, and the very creator of Maya. Aath Maya, bani, that onkar, that creative energy, Brahmao, Brahma, the creator. Sat Suhan Sada Man Chao. You are Sat. Remember Satnam, the spelling is the same. You are all that exists. You exist. You are Suhan, Sona, beautiful. Sada Man Chao, and forever enticing to my mind. Sat Suhan Sada Man Chao, existential, beautiful, forever enticing to the mind. This is similar to what ancient Hindu texts have described the same thing as. And people get quite uncomfortable when we talk about Hinduism. They think, oh, Guru Nanak has nothing to do with Hinduism. But Guru Nanak Dev Ji never said that he came to the world with a new truth. He said he brought Ad Sach, the truth that has always been there. Jugad Sach, Hebi Sach. Nanak says it'll always be true. Nanak Hosipi Sach. So the truth has always been there. The old Vedic scriptures had the truth within them. And the Upanishads, they have a very similar phrase here. They used to call this whole thing Sat Chit Anand. That which exists, that which is conscious, and that which is blissful. Sat Chit Anand. That is how they described. If you wanted to know what God was, they said it is Sat Chit Anand. It is that which is, that which is conscious, and that which is blissful. Guruji is using very similar words here. Sat, that which exists. Suhan, which is glorious and beautiful. And Sada Man Chao, which is pleasing to the mind. Anand, blissful. Inner bliss. So what is Guru talking about here? Because we've deviated quite a lot, it seems, from this inner journey. But Guruji is saying when you go on this inner journey, it changes the way you see the outer world. Otherwise, you go on the inner journey and you say, I'm going to ignore the outer world. No. Go on your inner journey. Mal now. Wash that self-identity so much that all you can see is you. Sab guna tere menahi koi. You are the very Maya that I see. The Maya that was distracting me, now I see you in it. E vis sansar tum dekhde, e har ka roop hai. The whole world that you see, this is now no longer a distraction. This is now no longer Maya. This is the very form of the divine. See, when we look at Maya, we only look at the temporary world. We see things that we like, we see things that we own, we see things that can give us pleasure. So we use Maya, the whole world, as very much like consumers. Like Maya is here for us to benefit from, to enjoy. But those who have listened, accepted, understood, loved, practiced, they have a different relationship with the world. Because they've gone in and lost that inner boundary, the boundary of the ego, because they've lost that boundary between themselves and everything, now everything is part of them. Everything is part of that one. It is as though the whole universe is a jigsaw puzzle. When you only understood yourself as a single piece, then the universe didn't make any sense. You don't understand who you are. You don't understand why every piece looks different. Everything looks different. And if that person looks different to me, then that person is clearly not the same as me. The whole universe we understand from the perspective of our own shape. But when you've understood who you are, when you understand, this is a jigsaw puzzle. and I am just one piece. When you understand what you are in relationship to the whole thing, then the whole puzzle makes sense. The whole universe makes sense. But how does it make sense? First, you have to understand what you are. You have to understand where you are. You have to understand where you sit. Understand yourself, and the whole universe makes sense. This is the only religious act worth doing. No external religious act is of any value. Not going to any holy places, not visiting every temple, every gurdwara in the world, not going and making an offering in every single one, not going to these religious places and coming back with some special prasad. People come back and say, I brought you prasad from this special gurdwara. The gur prasad is here. That's the only prasad you need. Otherwise, the people coming back, you say, oh, fantastic, you've been to that special gurdwara. You're very lucky. It adds to the ego. This is the only religious act worth doing. When you understand the divine, when you understand yourself, then all the pieces of the puzzle start to make sense.

Waheguru Ji Ka Khalsa, Waheguru Ji Ki Fateh. Welcome back, everyone. So we started the 21st Pauri, and that Pauri began by challenging some of the common practices that were about external cleansing. So previously we'd looked at this idea of Paap and Pun, and about Pariye Hat Pair Tande, about how to clean your body, how to clean your clothes. And Guru introduced this idea of how do you clean this idea of sin. Then Pauri 21 looked at the practices that people were doing to do this. What are the ways that people think that they become pure? Those rituals were Tirath, Tap, Daya, Dat, Dan. So pilgrimage, difficult meditations, giving lots in charity. And Guruji clarified that these don't have much value when you compare them with going on an internal journey. Antargat Tirath Malnao. We said thoroughly to go in and really look at what you have, what's inside. And when you go within yourself, you find that you are part of this divine creative power. That's yours, that's part of you. No religion can give that to you, no religion can take that away from you. And so your religious priests and religious texts need to be put in context. Why do we place so much attention on them? Why do we give all of our power away to them? They have nothing to give you. The thing that you're looking for is already there within you. Antargat Tirath Malnao. So Guruji follows from these ideas. And Guru even talked about within himself, he found this Swastha Art Bani Parmao. Hail the Maya of everything. Hail the created Art Bani, the creative power, and Parmao, the creator. I found all of them within me. And what does it feel like? It feels like Sat, Sada Man Chao, this idea of bliss within you, something that's constantly excited and interested, something that is enticing the mind. So Guruji, in the next few lines, carries on this idea of comparing the external value to the internal value. And in the next few lines, we learn quite a lot about the culture that Guru Nanak Dev Ji was facing. The popular culture, the way things were, just the way the world understood the spiritual path. So the lines continue. Kavana Sovela, Vakta Kavana, Kavana Thit, Kavana Var. Kavana Sovela. Kavana means what? Vela means moment. Vela. Kavan so vela. Vakt kavan. The words vela and vakt both mean the same thing. They both mean time. One is from the Indian tradition, from North Indian languages. You would call it a Hindu word in those days. Vela. And one is a Persian Farsi word. Vakt. What is that moment? What is that time? Kavana thit, kavana var. Thit is in reference to understanding the calendar based on the shape of the moon. We would call that a lunar calendar. A thit used to be when they looked at the phase of the moon. It takes 30 days from the moon to start from a full moon and go all the way around the whole cycle and come back to a full moon again. So they used to calculate the number of days. They would say it's the first day from the new moon.
the second day, the third day, 15 days up to a full moon, and then they would count again. And we know that in the traditional Indian calendar, most ceremonies and important dates were based on Tith, were based on the lunar calendar. So what that meant was that the day that you were born, whatever the phase of the moon was at that month, every year your birthday would be on that same phase of the moon. So if you were born on a full moon, then the following year and every year in that same month, whatever the full moon falls on, that's the day that you would celebrate your birthday. And even we see in traditional Sikh calendars, certain Gurpurab, certain dates are being celebrated based on this Tith, the lunar calendar. Something to note here in the spelling. The word Tith is a feminine word. So look at the spelling of Kavan. Kavan at the beginning of the line has an ankar, it's masculine. Kavan Sovela. Vakt Kavan, that's also masculine. That also has an ankar. Kavan Tith, because the word Tith is feminine, the Kavan has also become feminine by removing the masculine symbol. By removing the ankar, we make the Kavan feminine as well. And then the last word is var, which is masculine, so it has an ankar again. So the word kavan, which appears four times in this line, only one time is a feminine word because it's linked to a feminine word. Kavan tit, kavan var. Var is a day based on the solar calendar. If tit is the calendar based on the moon, Var is the calendar and measuring of days based on the sun. And we would call this the Western calendar. This is how we practice our cycles from month to month, year to year. We look at dates based on the sun. And even the days in Punjabi end with the word Var, Somvar, Mangalvar, Budhvar. These are, var means day, but day specifically based on the solar calendar. But we've come across this word var before, so we need to be careful. By looking at the spelling, we can understand why it's spelt a certain way and what the different spellings mean. Here the spelling is the top one, var. This is a masculine word. And it's a singular word because it has an ankar. So in its singular, when we're referring to one day, it would be spelt like this. So Guruji is asking the question, what day? Kavanvar, what day was it? The same word, if we want to say plural, days, we spell like this. So when you take the ankar away, it becomes a plural word, var, without the ankar. But this word var without the ankar also has a different meaning, which means vari, teri vari, meri vari, my turn or your turn. That you spell like this without the ankar as well. So without the ankar, it's depending on the context, it could mean day or days, but it can also be the feminine version of this word, which is vari, your turn. And right at the beginning of the Japji Sahib, we saw Socha Sochna Hovei Je Sochi Lakh Var, 1,000 times or 1,000 turns. That's this spelling here. So in the feminine form, this word also means turn or times. Socha Sochna Hovei Je Sochi Lakh Var. Because that word var is a feminine word, we take the ankar away. There's another spelling of var with the sihari, and that means to sacrifice. And we saw this as well, varya na java.
That varia is this spelling here, var, vari. But that line says, varia na java ek var. So you have to know the different spellings. So when you see var with a sihari, it means varia, which means to sacrifice. Varia na java ek var. So what is Guruji asking here? Kavan suvela vakt kavan, kavan thit kavan var. What is that moment? What is that time? What was that lunar phase? Or what was the solar date? The questions continue. Kavan se rutti ma kavan jit hoa akar. So far we've looked at the spelling of kavan as kavan here. So the word what is always linked to other words. It's not a noun in its own right. So the first couple of words has says kavan based on masculine words. Then we saw kavan thit, where the word thit was feminine. The word kavan is also made feminine. Now we see a word kavan with a sihari. Now, I've tried to do some research on this to understand why kavan has a sihari. And some places have said that the word that it's linked to is a feminine word. So here we're saying kavan se rutti. Rutti is a feminine word. But we've already seen how kavan should be spelt with a feminine word. So far, I'm unable to find why we have this word kavan spelt with a sihari. What makes it even more tricky is kavan with a sihari appears only once in the whole of Sri Guru Granth Sahib here with the sihari. This is the only place where the word kavan is spelt with a sihari. So we can't even have any other examples in Guru Granth Sahib to compare it to try and learn from, to try and understand. Certainly when you look at old handwritten Granths, in the old days the Guru Granth Sahib used to be written by hand. Every Guru Granth Sahib, everywhere that Japji Sahib has been written, the words kavan have been spelt in different ways. I've seen the whole thing spelt like this, kavan, every single time. I've seen Japji Sahib's written in handwritten sroops where kavan is spelt like this every single time. So now you can see over time why the Guru Granth Sahib had to be standardized so that we had one fixed spelling. So in the standardized versions, we see that this word here, kavan, appears just one time. Kavan siruti maho kavan. I've tried really hard to figure out why it is, but I haven't been able to find it yet. But it just goes to show that although we may understand certain rules of grammar, and we can try and understand them, there's so much grammar in Guru Granth Sahib. There's so much almost hidden knowledge in there that it takes a lot more research to go and find these things out. And so far, none of the authentic sources that talk about Guru Granth Sahib, talk about Japji Sahib, have been able to give an answer to this so far. What's the word linked to? Kavan se rutti. Rutti is a feminine word. Rut means season. And traditionally, in the West, we only talk about four seasons. In India, they talk about six seasons. So the six seasons in India, Basant starts with springtime. Grisham, which is summer. Varsha, which is monsoon, so which is the heavy rains after the summer. Sharad, which is the autumn. Hemant, which is pre-winter. Between autumn and winter, there's another season, pre-winter. Shishir, which is winter. So traditionally, when we talk about Rut, in Indian culture, we're talking about six seasons, not four. So Guruji is asking, what is that season? Kavan se rutti. Maha kavan. The word ma
means month. It's where we get the word mahina. Mahina in Punjabi means month. Here the word is used ma. Ma kavan. Jit hoa akar. Now we begin to understand what is the question that Guruji is asking. Kavan sovela, what was the time? Vakt kavan, what was that moment? Kavan tith, what was the lunar phase? What was the solar day? Kavan var. Kavan siruti, what was the season? Maha kavan, what was the month? Jit hoa akar, where creation started. Now we have to understand who's asking the question. Is Guru Nanak Dev Ji asking this question? Actually, these are the types of questions that people were debating. And Guru Nanak has already showed that he doesn't have an interest in these sorts of questions. He doesn't see value in trying to answer these questions. But yet these questions keep coming up again and again. Wherever Guru Nanak Dev Ji traveled, the deep philosophers are debating these questions. And we see in different Bani where Guruji is being asked these questions, which one is greater? Are the Muslims greater? Are the Hindus greater? Who is going to go to heaven? Where is heaven? When did it all begin? Who created the universe? These are the kind of really deep philosophical questions that Guruji is being asked to answer. So these are the common questions that Guruji is facing. This is how Guruji responds. Guru says, Vel na paya panditi, je hove lekh puran. Vel na paya. The time has not been found by the elite Brahmin scholars, the Hindu scholars, the pandits. Vel na paya panditi, je hove, if they knew the answer, lekh puran, there would be a Purana that would have covered this subject. Now, let's look at in Indian spiritual scriptures. The parent of all Indian scriptures within the Hindu tradition is the Vedas. And the Vedas have gone into a lot of details. But after that, if questions still arose, there were other granths that came up. You had the Upanishads. They go into different details, more classification, understanding society, understanding law, duties of man, the ways of the universe, the way the stars work. Then even more details in the Puranas. So as time goes on, people have asked more and more deeper questions and more granths have been written. This is why we heard a few verses ago, Asankh Granth. There are countless granths that have tried to describe the universe. So Guruji is saying that there would have been a Puran written on this. There are, I think, 18 Puranas, which have thousands and thousands and thousands of verses, which go into all sorts of details about the universe. But yet there isn't one that pinpoints when does the universe begin. So Guruji is saying, if in all of these thousands of texts, they haven't managed to find the answer, then we need to understand that this cannot be obtained. Vel na paya panditi, je hove lekh puran. If there was an answer to this, there would have been a Purana that would have been written about this already. So here Guru Sahib is clarifying that we can never comprehend God. Even the greatest spiritual scholars and the greatest spiritual texts have not been able to pinpoint certain answers. There are certain things that are unknowable. And there's something very interesting about this question. When you ask the question, what day was the universe created? That question cannot be answered because in order to answer that question, a day would have to have existed. What is a day? A day is reliant on the earth. It's reliant on the sun or the moon. So you can never know what day the earth was created or the universe was created because there was no sun or earths or planets to measure those days. All days are measured by these creations. We're talking about the birth of these suns and planets.
So the very question being asked to Guru Nanak Dev Ji, Guru Nanak Dev Ji is firing it back to people and say, your question is unanswerable. Even the most respected spiritual texts have not been able to find the answer to this. Vakat na payo kadia. Guru says that the Hindus have not found it, but the Qazis have also not found it. The Islamic spiritual scholars, they've not found it either. Vakat na payo kadia. Time has not been understood even by the Qazis. And if they did, je likhan lekh Quran. If they understood it, if they knew the answer to this question, there would have been something written in the great book of the Quran. So if there are certain questions that just cannot be answered by the priests, by the holy texts, Guruji is saying that we need to understand that there are certain things that they can never give us. So we can then ask this question, but isn't the Guru also a holy man? Isn't Guru Nanak Dev Ji also the author of Guru Granth Sahib, another spiritual text? Should we also ignore this text? We have to understand what the Guru is compared to what a pandit or a scholar is. The Guru is not a priest. The Guru is not a lecturer. You don't get lecturers that say, I don't know the answer. That the subject that I'm talking about cannot be described. The Guru isn't a priest. The Guru isn't a scholar. The Guru is a guide. The Guru is a signpost. What is Guru Nanak? Guru Nanak is someone who himself has gone on that inner journey that he recommends everyone else to go on. Otherwise, why is he a guru? He's gone on that journey and now he's simply offering you signposts how you can go on your own journey. He wants you to go on this journey. He doesn't want to go on the journey and then just tell you about it. He's not a lecturer. So Guruji, we have to understand, why is it something that we can go towards? Now here's another thing to think about. Where does the Guru exist? In the tradition of the Sikhs, where do we place the Guru? In the Gurdwara. It is not a home for the Guru. It is a door. The Guru doesn't reside there. The Gurdwara is what? It is a door. It is simply an entry point for you to go somewhere further. The Gurdwara isn't a resting place. The Gurdwara isn't the place where all the answers are. The Guru is the Dwara. The Guru is the door. The Guru is showing you the door. You have to step through that door and go into yourself. It's very specific why we have this term Gurdwara. It is a door. The Guru is the door. But you have to step through that door and go into that journey within yourself. Vakat na payo kadia je likhan lek Quran. Thit var na jogi jane. The solar phase, the solar day or the lunar phase, even the yogis don't know. The very deep meditators, even they don't know. Na jogi jane. Rut ma, they don't know the season, they don't know the month. Rut ma na koi. And na koi means nobody knows. Neither the lunar phase nor the solar day. Neither the yogis know the season, the month, nor anyone. Ja karta sirthi ko saje ape jane soi. Ja karta, that creator, that karta, sirti, srishti means the universe, the creation. Ja karta sirti ko saje, that creator who manifested the universe, ape jane aap, it knows itself. The Guru says, no person can know this.
Only the one knows itself. There's something very interesting here. The Guru is saying that no person can know this, but the universe knows. It implies that the universe is conscious. The universe is alive and it knows. Let's think about how science talks about the universe today. Science believes that anything that is not organic is not alive. That only organic things are alive. Only plants and animals are alive. Only certain cells are alive. But everything else, a rock, a mountain, the moon, the sun, has no consciousness. But in Eastern traditions, in ancient Indian science, it has always been said that everything is born out of consciousness. The very universe was conscious before it created anything. The very universe, or the creative source of the universe, has always been awake, always been alive, and always been all-knowing. And from that, it created a desire to create the world. So everything that it creates has its own consciousness into it. So one thing to bear in mind here is that the Guru is not being critical of these spiritual texts. Guruji is not putting down these Vedas, these Purans, the Quran. Guruji is not putting them down. Because there is a lot of knowledge in these old texts. Let's go to the oldest spiritual texts, the Vedas. One of the oldest ones is called the Rig Veda, and it is divided into 10 books. And in the 10th book, it talks about creation. The Rig Veda, book 10, verse 129. This is what it says about creation. There was neither anything nor nothing, no air or no sky. What covered all? What sheltered all? Were there great depths of water? Were there great oceans? No death was then, nor deathlessness, nor change of night and day. The One breathed calmly, self-sustained, nothing was beyond it. Darkness was there first, concealed in darkness. Everything was in darkness. All that existed was void and formless. And an inner passion grew. There was this darkness that sat within itself, and within it a passion, a desire grew. Within it first rose a desire, the primal seed of life, the primal seed of spirit. The sages who searched their own hearts found this relationship between that which exists and that which doesn't exist. The Rig Veda, that verse goes on. Who knows? Who has ever told when this vast creation arose? The same thing that Guru Nanak Dev Ji has said. Who can know the answer to this? No gods had then been born. The Vedas are saying there is a time when even Brahma, Vishnu and Shiva weren't existing. No gods were there at that point. So who then knows when it first came into being? They say that some of the oldest granths were written by Brahma, by these the first three deities. But in the Vedas itself, it says that there was a time when there was no Brahma. So who was there to write down when the universe was created? When sprang this world? Or whether it was created or not? Its master in heaven alone knows, or perhaps he knows not. That there is only this oneness that can know the answer, and maybe he doesn't even know the answer. Because who can tell? So, very deep messages are there, even in the oldest granths. And the same questions and the same answers are being given.
Who knows when this was created? Even before anything was created, there was no one there to write it down. So when Guru Nanak Dev Ji is asked this question, he's also answering in the same way. And Guruji carries on, Give kar akha, give salahi, kyon varni give jana. Give kar akha. How can I speak? Akha. What should I say? What words can I speak? Give salahi. How can I praise this? How can I give you a praise of this creation when I don't know nothing about your creation? Kyon varni? Varnan means to describe. Give jana. How can I know? How can I say? How praise? How describe? How know? Where do I begin to describe? What can I know about this creation? All I know is that you are. That's something I can say for certainty, that you exist. And this is key. For Guru Nanak and the countless spiritual masters before him, God is not a theory. God is not a belief. The existence of God is a fact. They know. We may not be able to know the history of God. We may not be able to know the origin of the universe, but we can know God. We can experience God. You can experience God. That is a certainty, that is a science, that is a fact. We talked about consciousness, aliveness. With our own aliveness, we can know the presence of everything being alive. So, we notice that Guruji is using a lot of the same language that we've seen before. There is this kind of praise that Guruji is doing where he is praising, but he is not praising. He is describing, but he acknowledges that he can't describe. In Pauri 16, Guruji talked about the continuous pen, Sabna Likhya Vuri Kalam. E Likha Likh Jane Koi. Who can write about this? Likha Likhya Keta Hoi. If somebody can write about it, what would it look like? What would this text look like? Keta taan sohalyo roop. What great power, what great beauty. Keti daat jane kaun koot. What daat, what abundance the universe has. Who can know how to estimate this? Kita pasao eko kawao. The universe spread with one word. Tiste hoi lakh daryao. From this one word, hundreds and thousands of rivers formed. We talked about all of this in the Pauri. And then Guruji, how does he end that? Kudrat kavan kaha vichar. What can I say about creation? What can I say about nature? So Guruji is using the same language that he's used before. So there's a continuation of the theme. So although the Vedas already said that the universe cannot be described, we cannot explain the day, that the month, the season, the time that the universe was created, the most authentic Hindu scriptures have said that we can't do it. The later Hindu scriptures have tried to do it. And these are the Purans. So to them, Guruji is saying, Nanak akhan sab ko akhe, ik du ik syana. Because if Guruji is being asked the question, you're a spiritual person, tell us when the universe was created. And if Guruji replies saying, it cannot be known, nobody can write it down, Guru is being questioned. Actually, the Puranas have tried to write this down. How can you say that it can't be written down? The Puranas have written these things down. They've tried at least. What does Guruji say to the people who try to write it down? Nanak akhan sab ko akhe. Nanak says, akhan, people who are talkers, people become talkers, and everyone is doing this. Akhan sab ko akhe. Everyone is talking. And not only are they talking about creation,
ikdu iksiana. Everyone thinks that their description is better than the last person's description. Everyone thinks that their understanding of God is the final and the best understanding of God. Ikdu iksiana. Everyone thinks that they're more smart than the other one. Ikdu iksiana. So Nanak is saying, Nanak akhan sabko akhe. Everyone is talking. Everyone's becoming a talker and a specialist about this subject. And everyone thinks that they're special. Everyone thinks they're cleverer. But what is the real answer? Vada sahib, vadi nai, kita jaka hove. Vada sahib, grand is this master. Vadi nai, and grand is your grandeur. Nai here means your greatness. Vada sahib, vadi nai. Grand is the master. Grand is his greatness. Kita jaka hove. Whatever he does, only that is happening. Grand is the master. Grand is its praise. And only what it does happens. Every fool thinks they know something about God. But only the wise man will say, I know nothing about God. So Guru here is saying that only that one great master knows everything, that master does everything. Notice what Guru Nanak Dev Ji's message is here. Guru Nanak's message, Gita Jaka Hoye. You can't calculate it. Everything that is happening is what is meant to happen. This is why right at the beginning of Japji Sahib, we said that the taram of Guru Nanak is hukam. Acceptance is Guru Nanak's path. And time again, Guru Nanak Dev Ji is bringing this message of acceptance. Right at the first question, Guru Nanak was asked, what is your taram? What is the way of such? Give sachyara hoye. Give kure tutte paal. How do we break our own falsehood? Guru said, hukam razai chalana. Walk on the path of hukam. So we must understand that if we want to follow the hukam of Guru, if we want to follow the path of the Guru, there is only one path. That is accepting the universe at every moment. Trying to figure out the universe is useless. Trying to understand anything about why the universe is doing what it's doing, why is it happening to me, what did I do to deserve this, that is not accepting hukam. Anything where you question what the universe is doing is going against hukam. If we think of hukam like flowing with a stream, as soon as we challenge hukam, we're trying to go upstream. We're trying to swim against the tide, against the current. The only thing that we can do is to be amazed by hukam itself, by creation itself. Vada sahib, vadi nai. You are great. You are grand. Your system is great. Whatever you want to do, that's the only thing that is going to happen. Nanak jeko apo jane agge gaya naso hai. Nanak says, if one thinks that they know, going forward, they meet no honor. They get no honor. As soon as you think you know something about God, you've lost it. As soon as you think you know, that point is when you don't know. Who is the one that knows? The only one that can say that I know God is sitting in here, the mind. The mind thinks that they can figure everything else. What is half the world trying to do right now? It's trying to push every single boundary. Where something has been created, the mind is trying to push the boundary. Can I create it faster,
smaller, more efficient. If I've gone to the moon, can I find the next planet? We all grew up in school talking about nine planets. Now they're saying, forget it, there aren't nine planets, we found some more. And what we thought was a planet is no longer a planet. They've declassified Pluto as a planet. It's not even a planet anymore. Why? Because they found three more the same size as Pluto. We have 12 in our solar system now. Sciences keep trying to push its boundaries. And who were the scientists that thought there are definitely nine planets? We figured it all out. You don't know anything. So technology, science, even human nature is always trying to do this. Nobody is content within themselves. If one person has done a bungee jump off the highest bridge, somebody else will go and do a bungee jump off a plane. Somebody does it off a building. If somebody skydives from one building, they say, I'm going to go to another building. If somebody builds the highest, tallest structure, someone says, I can do it even further. What do you get? Let's say you build the tallest building. Let's say you jump off from the highest plane. What have you got? Do you get any more contentment? Does contentment come from jumping out of a plane? Does it come from building things faster, smaller, more efficient? Where does it come from? So we have to recognize our mind is always trying to distract us. Our mind always wants to do something further. But real knowledge is to know yourself. And that you can't do with the mind. The mind does not want you to do that. Because that is sitting in meditation and feeling, experiencing. And there the mind has no use. And as soon as you do that, the mind starts questioning you. Why are you doing this? Waste of time. You've done it for 10 minutes now. Now do something else. The mind does not want you to sit and be completely content within yourself. But when you sit within yourself, you can know God. Not by the mind, not by reading texts, not by listening to other spiritual people, but by knowing within yourself. This is what Guruji called manne. The ones who know within themselves, manne ki gat kahi na jaye, those people you cannot even describe. Aisa naam niranjan hoye. This is how you know what naam is. This is how you know the formless state of God. Jeko man jane man koi. If they know within their own self. So you can experience God.

You are just another fish swimming along that tide, going along that path. So we're covering verse 23, Pauri 23 of Japji Sahib today. According to Vedanta, which is the ancient spiritual knowledge within the Indian tradition, a spiritual path consists of four steps. Four stages. The first three are actions, and the last step is the outcome, the fruit of those actions. The four steps to enlightenment are sravan, listening, manan, accepting, nidhyasana, internal meditation, and the knowledge that comes from that internal meditation. And the fourth step is sakyatkar, self-identification. Who do I understand myself to be? What understanding have I gained about myself, the true nature of me? It is the final dropping of the ego, the non-identity, which then leads to your true identity or your God identity. Looking at these four steps, we begin to realize that Guru Nanak Dev Ji has spent the last 16 verses talking about these four steps in detail. Going back on the Japji Sahib, starting from Pauri number 8, Guruji spent four verses talking about Sunye. Sunye means listening, the first step of the spiritual path. Sravan, Sunye. So Pauris 8, 9, 10 and 11, those four Pauris, were all to do with the first step of the spiritual path, listening to the Guru, listening to the Ved, that spiritual knowledge, listening to that Gyan. The next four, from Pauris 12 to 15, were about manne, manan, accepting that, bringing that wisdom into your life, following it with no hesitation and no doubt on the credibility of the gyan that you've been listening to, on the authority of the Guru's wisdom. Verses 16 to 19 were also four verses that were linked. There Guruji talks about the wisdom that comes from internal meditation. Guruji expresses the wisdom as praise of Qudrat, of creativity. He talks about the asank, the infinity of creation. But part of Guru's wisdom within that internal meditation that comes is not only the creative, but the creator, the creative source. And so creativity, Guruji talks about as part of that internal wisdom, that you begin not only to see the world around you, but you begin to see the source of that creation. And there in the beginning of the 16th Pauri, in the beginning of those four verses, Guruji started to talk about the pen that writes.

the creative story. Sabna likhya vuri kalam. Everything is being written by that creative, single, continuous pen. And those four verses were linked by the last few lines that talked about kudrat kavan kahan vichar, varya na java ek var. What can I say? Who am I to say anything? So Guruji has spent four verses on listening, four verses on accepting, and four verses on nidhyasana, on that contemplative, meditative wisdom. The next four verses, although they don't have any lines that are matching, any words that are similar in all four verses that indicate that they're linked, when we look a little bit deeper, we realize that what Guruji talks about here is the outcome of the first three steps. This is known as Sakyatkar in Vedanta, in Indian ancient spiritual wisdom. That means, what identity am I left with? What do I now know about myself, having gone through these three steps? What characteristics of myself do I identify with? And when we look at the next four bodies, body 20 started with this concept of punni and papi. Which one do I identify with? Am I a sinner or a saint? Then body 21 talked about tirath tap daya dat dan je ko paave til ka man. So which one am I? Am I somebody who goes on pilgrimages, tirath? Am I doing lots of difficult meditations? Am I a very compassionate charity giver? Guru says all of these things, if you're holding on to them, je ko paave til ka man, you still haven't quite reached there. You have very little value in them. Then Guruji clarifies that he's been talking about these three steps. Sunya, manya, man kita bhav. Guruji is doing discourse on these three steps of Vedanta. Listening, accepting, man kita bhav, having love within the mind, and the step of nidhyasana is to go within yourself, antargat tirath malnao. Going within myself and bathing within that pilgrimage. And what does he come out with? What does the Guru say is the message that you come out with? After having done sunya, manya, man, kita, bhav, antar gat tirath malnao, what is the wisdom, what is the outcome of that? The outcome is sab gun tere, main nahi koi. Guruji comes out with his definitive statement of non-identity. Everything is yours. I have no value. I have no virtues. Vin gun kite pagat na hoy. That now I realize that had you not even given the qualities for me to do these three steps of bhakti would not have even happened. Vin gun kite pagat na hoy. He takes no credit for his own bhakti. Guruji shows the path leads only to one outcome, which is absolute annihilation of the self, destruction of the ego. Guruji does not take any credit for all the effort that it takes to get to that stage. Because if at the end of all of those steps you say, I've done them, then the I still remains. This is why when you read Gurbani, when you listen to Shabads, time and time again, the gurus are begging for Naam. They're asking for Naam, they're asking for Shabad, they're asking for Sangat, because they say, I have no ability to do this on my own. Sab gun tere.
Even turning up to Sangat is your gun, not my gun. It's all part of this process of destroying the ego. Otherwise, you can make yourself feel quite happy. You can feel quite proud of yourself that you've left your old sinful life behind and now you're traveling on a path of virtue. But Guruji already said, let's not identify with a punni or a papi. We don't want to be the sinner or the saint. We want to be nothing. Then Guruji goes and looks at the two most prevalent religious traditions of the time and their ideas, their philosophies. Their idea of creation, Guruji talks about kavan sovela vakt kavan, kavan thit kavan var, vel na paya pandati, vakat na payo kadia. So he's comparing the pandit system with the Qazi system, the Hindu scholars with the Islamic scholars, and he's saying, you can go so far, but you might still be holding on to one of these identities. That yes, I've gone through meditation, yes, I've listened, yes, I've got so far, yes, I've destroyed my own ego, but I'm still a Hindu. I can't call myself a Muslim. Or I'm still a Muslim, I can never call myself a Hindu. So Guruji looks at both of them. And he says, which one of these are you going to hold on to? And Guruji says, neither of them are accurate. The Pandit hasn't found the ultimate truth. The Qazi hasn't found the ultimate truth. Guruji says that anyone following this path, the Guru's path, holds on to no religion. In Sukhmani Sahib, we talk about Sagal Taram Me Sresht Taram. What is the best religion of all religions? Har Ko Naam Jap Nirmal Kar. Meditating on Naam is the pure action. That is the taram. That is the highest of all religion. Because time and time again, Guru was asked this question. Which one is better? The Hindu or the Muslim? Which one is right? You seem to know the answers to both. You seem to have studied both systems. Which one is better? And Guruji says that without the right actions, without the right way of thinking, both of them are wrong. Both of the followers end up crying, leaving disheartened, saddened. So in Pauri 21, the verse ends by clarifying that neither of those traditions are the ones I'm holding on to. Guruji says, a statement of non-ego again, Nanak jeko apo jane age gyana sohe. If you're holding on to any idea that I know the answer to something, then you can't go any forward. There will be no honor going forward because you haven't dealt with this idea that you still know something. Whichever tradition you think you bring that knowledge from, the idea that I know something, there is the I am again, age gyana sohe. You cannot go further. Going further won't be of any value to you. Pauri 22. Guruji does the same thing, continues this theme of comparing the two prevalent traditions. When Guruji looks at their views of the universe, Patala Patal, Lak Agasa Agas, Orak Orak Pal Take Ved Kehnikva. So the Veds are talking about the universe in this way. Says Atare Kan Kateba. And the Abrahamic traditions are talking about it in this way. But Guruji's system again, Lekha Hoye Ta Likhiye. Only if there is somebody worthy of writing the account of the universe can it be written. But Guruji's statement again at the end of the 22nd Pauri is a statement of non-ego. Nanak Vada Akhiye Ape Jane Aap. How can Nanak answer this question? How can Guruji give an answer to what the universe is like? Guruji says the only answer is ape jane aap.
I'm not even here to give an answer. So we can see that the last three verses have talked about this non-identification, that the ultimate identity is to say everything is you. So as we go into the 23rd Bodhi, we can say that this is going to be the culmination of this four-step process. And Guruji confirms that you need to go through all four steps. Listening alone isn't enough. Accepting alone isn't enough. Meditating alone isn't enough unless you've got to the outcome of that meditation. And yet, each of the steps are deep meditations in their own right. Listening is a profound meditation. Accepting is a profound meditation. Internal tirat is a very deep and difficult thing to do. So all of these things have value. All of these things are essential in the process. But they are incomplete if they don't tackle the one doing the steps. If you listen to the Guru all your life, if you accept the message of the Guru all your life, if you meditate as the Guru tells you all your life, but you never tackle the one doing all these steps, then you come out a loser, a failure. Because the purpose of these steps is to look at you, apna mool pachan. Until you reach the final step, the complete meltdown of individuality, until you've reached that point, you have to carry on. So, this is the depth at which meditation needs to be seen. In the West, meditation is becoming very popular. Mindfulness. People go on a lot of meditation retreats. You find people who are just weekly meditators going to weekly classes. They go to yoga classes. But without an understanding, without a jnana to back that meditation up, meditation becomes nothing more than relaxation. And this is how the West talks about meditation. Stress relief, relaxation. But Guru Nanak Dev Ji doesn't just want you to relax. He wants you to relax at such a deep level that the very person doing the relaxation relaxes his own ego away. Meditation begins with relaxation. But relax at such a deep level that your relaxation becomes a meditation. Meditate at such a deep level that the one doing the meditation dissolves. And what is left is then divine love, divine bliss. Not you in bliss, but just bliss itself. So, this kind of meditation that we see in the West is not real meditation. It's just a bit of relief from your stress in life. It's quiet time, me time. But Guruji talks about this right at the beginning of Japji Sahib when he says, Chuppe chupna hoi. Je lai raha livdar. Sitting alone in silence, that is never going to give you that ultimate deep level of silence, no matter how long you continue.
because you have to have the jnana that goes with it. You have to have the wisdom that goes with it. That's why Guruji talks about listen to the wisdom first. So we can see that the beginning of verse 23 is going to be the end of these 16 verses, four sections of four each. And we can understand that Guruji is going to explain what is the depth of the true identity. What is the final outcome? So verse 23, Pauri 23, continues with this idea of exploring the limits of the universe. In the previous verse, we talked about Patala Patala, trying to find the ends of the universe. So the universe, Guruji talks about as being so vast that it is essentially something that you cannot comprehend. And it's ultimately unknowable. Those who wished to have found the ends of the universe have tried and failed. Orak orak pal thake. Reaching right to the very ends of the universe, the ones who've tried to do that again and again have failed. The universe ultimately only knows itself. We cannot know its limits. So after comparing these existing traditions, the Hindu way of looking at the universe, the Islamic way of looking at the universe, Guru Nanak Dev Ji is now going back to his method. That is the method of Naam, the method of praise, the method of divine song. How do we know that Guru Nanak Dev Ji places this method above all others? Because Guruji says that singing Naam Mantar is the precursor to the four steps of enlightenment. Rather than starting at Suniye, Nanak says, Gaviye Suniye Man Rakhiye Pao. So Naam and singing is the very beginning of Guru Nanak's way of doing meditation. Gaviye first, and sing all throughout the four steps. So Pauri 23 begins, Salahi Salahe Iti Surt Napaya. Salahi means something that is praiseworthy, the one that is being praised. So here we're talking about that ultimate divine that is praiseworthy, Salahi Salahe, to praise that. The second word, salahe, has a sihari, so it's a verb, it's an action. Praising the praiseworthy. Salahi, salahe, eti. Eti comes from the word itani, this much. Eti surt. Surt here means understanding. Napaya. Even if you continue praising, even if you practice Guru Nanak Dev Ji's system of naam, of gaviye, of singing, of mantra, Eti surta na paya. You're not going to find the answers to the depths of the universe. You won't find the limits of the universe. Guru Nanak Dev Ji has already clarified that that is unknowable. So we can translate this line, Salahi salahe eti surta na paya. Praising the praiseworthy, vast understanding is not obtained. Eti surta na paya. You will never find the limits of the universe. Your pursuit to understand the limits of the universe is fruitless. This path won't give you that. No path will give you that. Even though Guruji has said that you will have an understanding of the universe by beginning on these four steps, Suniye tarat taval akas,
By listening, you will have an understanding of how the earth is, how the skies are. Suniye deep lo patal. You will know the higher and lower regions. So Guruji is saying you will have an appreciation for these things, and you may understand from the Guru by listening what is the cause of these things, but you won't find the limits of the universe. You may know the limits of yourself, and that is more important. That's what Guruji is trying to get us to understand. The limits of the universe are out of bounds. They're beyond the limits of man's understanding. But you can know the limit of yourself. So Guruji is saying that Naam will give you something. And notice Guruji is talking about salahi salahi. The word is praise. Guruji isn't being specific of any type of praise or any specific method of praise. Naam Simran isn't limited to a particular mantra or a particular way of doing it. Praise alone is important. That is Guruji's message, which is why in Gurbani we have hundreds of names that you can praise. In all variety of languages. Today people get very scared of meditating in any other language. I say meditate in English if that's your language. If tuhi tuhi doesn't work, then a powerful mantra is this is you, this is you, this is you. Why should we limit ourselves to language? Why should we limit ourselves to words that we're not familiar with? Ultimately, this path is illuminating our understanding. This is jnana. And if jnana needs to be received in the language of our brain, of our mind, of our thoughts, then Guru Nanak Dev Ji isn't restricting us in any way. There is no limit to what name you can use, because the divine that you're calling actually has no name. So any name that you use is fine. Salahi salahe, iti surt na paya. By meditating, by reciting, by praising, you will not get the ultimate understanding of the limit of the universe. But this naam will give you a more important final step in these four stages. And that final step is Nadia Ateva Pave Samund Na Janiye. You may not know the universe, but everyone who does praise like rivers and streams will go back into the ocean. You, by doing this praise, will dissolve back into the one you are praising. Praising the one who is being praised, you will dissolve back into it. Like all rivers and all streams in any part of the world ultimately ends up back in the ocean. Nadia ate vaha. Nadia means rivers, vaha means streams. Pave samund, they merge into samund, into samundar, into the ocean. Samund here has a sihari, which means into the samund. Into the samund. Samund is otherwise a masculine word, samundar. It should have an onkar, but when a masculine word has a sihari, it means within that word. Just as rivers and streams all dissolve back into the ocean, your salahi salah will also have that effect. But pave samund na janiye. Even when the rivers merge back into the ocean, the rivers cannot comprehend the ocean. Even though you become one with the ocean, you will not know the limit of the ocean. You will become the ocean.
Ove samund na janiye, but the rivers still don't know the ocean. And more importantly, once the river has gone into the ocean, you cannot tell which is the river and which is the ocean. The river's identity has also gone. That's another way to translate this line. Nadia atteva pave samund na janiye. Once the Nadia and the Va, once the rivers and the streams have merged back into the ocean, you cannot know what a river is anymore. You can't find that river. And interesting that Guruji talks about Nadia and Va. Nadi are like the big, grand, major rivers of the ocean. We think about the Amazon, the Ganga, thousands of miles long, several miles wide, grand big rivers. Ultimately, they end up back in the ocean. And little tiny streams, they also end up back in the ocean. Everybody ends up back there. Naam and praise will take you there. And when you get there, you disappear. There is no you left. Your identification with your name, with your body, with your family, with your religion, with your caste, with your social status, with all the great ideas that you had on this earth, all of them have dissolved. There is no you left to hold on to them. So let's think about, what are we holding on to? We hold on to so many things. Guruji says, even the Hindu and the Islamic traditions don't hold on to them. The follower of the Guru's path holds on to nothing. But we're holding on. We've created now the Sikh religion, and we say the Sikh religion is a fixed, finite, definite thing. If I'm a Sikh, then I'm definitely not a Hindu. If I'm a Sikh, then I'm definitely not a Muslim. So we've created this very distinct identity for ourselves, and we hold on to it. I am proud to be Sikh, we say. And when that's not enough, we create subcastes within it, jathe, sub-tribes. We hold on to those. When are we going to let these things go? Yes, Guru Nanak Dev Ji created a unique path. It is said that Nanak Nirmal Panth Chalaya. Nanak created a unique path, a pure path. Guru Gobind Singh Ji talks about this being the Tisra Panth, the third way. Not the Islamic way, not the Hindu way. This is a different way. But Guruji says time and time again that we must not hold on to anything. The only thing that we hold on to is the wisdom of the Guru. And what does the wisdom of the Guru give us? Praise, Naam. Time and time again, Barney says, only hold on to Naam. That's the only thing that goes with you in the end. Nothing else goes with you. So while we can follow the Guru's path, while we can follow the Guru's traditions, while we must listen, accept the Guru's way, practice as the Guru has told us to practice, ultimately it is only practice. It is not something, it is not a destination. It is a tool, it is a method. When we get to the end, we must leave that behind. Everything gets left behind. And whether you are a great river, important, large and wide in society, or you are insignificant and small like a little stream, you will eventually need to go back to that ultimate ocean. You have to. It's your home. It's where you came from. This is temporary. This world is temporary. We think we've come from our mothers and our fathers.
But that's because we identify with our body. And our body has come from our mothers and our fathers. Even our name has come from them. Our skin tone, our hair color, our eye color, our features, everything comes from them. But the light that's switched on inside of us doesn't come from them. And ultimately, that's what you are. You are a body with the light switched on. You are alive. Where does that aliveness come from? Sab mein jyot, jyot hai soye. Tis te chanan, sab mein chanan hoy. Everyone has that one light, and that light is you. Because you are shining, we are shining. Because you are alive, we have aliveness in us. We have borrowed this aliveness. This aliveness has been infused into our bodies. So, we think we know where we've come from. But when we identify with our light, then we understand that we come from the divine light. Atma has come from the Param Atma. So we all have to go back to this ocean. The question is, do you want to take the easy route or the hard route? The Guru is outlining the steps that you need and going into detail. Guruji goes into detail about how you do these steps. Are we willing to take this step? You need to take the express route. That's what Guru Nanak Dev Ji is offering you. But with all analogies, there are limitations. And even with the analogy of the river returning to the ocean, it is just that, an analogy. But there is a limit to how we interpret this. If we see ourselves as rivers and streams, then we may think just for a moment that we are not with the ocean. But Guruji is using an analogy here. Remember, you're actually not a river that is trying to make its way back to the ocean. You are already in the ocean. You never left the ocean. You are more like a wave in the ocean that doesn't know what it is. Don't for a moment think that you have to go somewhere. If you think you have to go somewhere, then you haven't understood who you are, where you are. People talk about this analogy of a drop of water returning back to the ocean. The drop of water has never left the ocean. You are already there. So this makes the path even more difficult. Then you really have to listen to what the Guru is saying. Because the Guru is showing you how to recognize where you are, not telling you to go somewhere else. This is not an live properly proposition. This is not live properly now, and then when you die, you will go to the correct heaven. The correct gates will be opened for you. If you don't find God now, there's no chance of you finding God when you die. Find God now while you're alive. So, if we are a wave that's already in the ocean, then salahi salah, using naam, is ultimately reminding us where we are, who we are. Naam then becomes our way of training ourselves back to understanding who we really are. Naam is the boat that carries us. Or more accurately, it carries your understanding. So the question then comes, if Nadia Ateva Pave Samund, if the ocean has
completely taken over us. If we no longer can see ourselves as rivers, if we no longer can see ourselves as streams, great or small, then what are we? What are we left with? Are we left with nothing? To this, Guruji replies, Samund Shah Sultan Girha Seti Malatan. Here the word Samund comes again, the ocean comes again, but it's no longer talking about that divine ocean. If you are like a king, a Shah, a Sultan, that is as great as the ocean, an ocean-like king or master, Girha Seti Malatan. Girha means mountain. Girha Seti, mountains like Mal, it means your storage, your stock. Tan means your wealth. Imagine you were a king who was as grand as an ocean, with stores of wealth as high as all the mountain ranges. Keep that image in your head, because this is what we spend all of our life doing. We want to become those grand kings and masters. We look at these images of great big mansions, these multi-billionaires, and there's a part of us that thinks, why shouldn't I have that? But Guru says, imagine you are that for a moment. Samund Shah Sultan, Girha Seti Malatan, that you've got tan, you've got dolat, you've got paise, money and wealth and jewels as tall and as wide as all the mountains. Kiri tulna hovani. That is not significant even to the weight of an ant. None of that stuff matters. Kiri tol na hovani. Kiri means insect. Tol means to weigh something. The weight of an insect. Kiri tol na hovani. All of that is not even equivalent to the weight of an insect. When you compare them, jetis manona visre, to somebody who never forgets Naam in their mind. Kiri tolana hovani jetis mano na visre. So this is not equal to an insect if one does not forget within their mind. If there is somebody who never forgets, then they are the real king. Otherwise, a rich king with lots of wealth and lots of fame and fortune, they are insignificant compared to somebody who meditates, somebody who's doing salahi salah. Even though that kiri may have nothing in the real world, because they've merged with the ocean, they are divinely exalted. They are rewarded. They are the ones who are the real winners. The greatest kings in the world are not even insects compared to the great meditators of the world. Knowing what you are is the biggest wealth that you can have. That is your wealth. This is why Gurbani talks about Naam as being a commodity that the meditators trade in. Gurbani uses these analogies that meditators trade in Naam. They barter in Naam. Their conversations with each other are conversations of Naam. Their shop only sells Naam. It only buys Naam. They only deal in Naam.
Nam is their wealth. Remembering who you are is so beneficial to you, because what you then connect with is a part of you that you don't have to let go of. You have to let go of everything else. It doesn't matter if you are rich and famous and you have piles of money as high as mountain ranges. None of that's going to go with you. So why are you identifying with these things? Remember, Guruji time and time again is talking about your identity. What do you identify with? What are you holding on to? And time again, we see, even within our history, people who have known who they are have understood that they are the most wealthy. Countless shaheeds were forced, with a knife against their throat, convert to Islam. And we will give you all the wealth that you want. Think of all of the great shaheeds of our times, of our history. Would they not have been offered something to say, stay, be alive, and we will give you wealth, we'll give you titles, we'll make you a king, we'll make you a lord. But the Khalsa has never wanted any of those things because they have their wealth. In December, we remember the martyrdom of the Chhote Sahibzade. Even they were told to spare their life, convert, we will spare your life. Maybe they would have been even offered great things, because the people converting them would have wanted to keep them as trophies. Look, we've made these people one of our own. Queen Victoria did the same thing with Maharaja Ranjit Singh's son, Maharaja Daleep Singh. She kept him almost like a trophy. Come to our side. She trained him in the Christian way of life. He was the trophy Indian prince. But the Chhote Sahibzade, and think how young they were, maybe 6 or 8 years old. They knew who they were. They had that wealth within them that they said, we don't need your wealth. Nothing that you have in the world to offer us can take this away from us. What can you offer us when I know my own wealth? All the knowledge of the universe is insignificant. All the wealth of the universe is insignificant to the one who has dissolved his understanding, his body, his mind, his attachment back into the ocean of the divine. The vastness of the material world is no longer attractive to them. But this is only for the ones who remain aware of their presence. They know what they are. So Guru Nanak Dev Ji here has completely turned the idea of our attitudes towards wealth, our attitudes towards life, society, what we look up to. What is real richness in life? What is real poverty in life? Who are the real winners? It's not what society tells us. It's not what we've been led to believe. Yet the world is blinded by all of these things, by wealth, by gold, by platinum, by diamonds. We still can't go past these things. Guruji's message is as valid today as it was 500 years ago. Fast cars and big mansions, don't we all want them? But the reason Guruji doesn't value these things is because they're never really yours. You buy a house and you think it's yours. But chances are that house was there before you were born, and that house will probably remain after you die. The car that you buy is temporarily yours.
no matter how big or shiny it is, it's never really yours. So we must see everything in life as borrowed. Everything is on rent. Everything is on loan, including our bodies, including our families, our children, our brothers, our sisters, our husbands, our wives. They are all borrowed because they don't go with you. They don't stay with you. We all came into this world completely naked. And we leave this world even more naked than when we came. At least when we came into this world, we came with a body. When you leave with this world, you don't even leave with your body. You go even more naked than when you came. And this is the wealth that we've brainwashed ourselves with. This body, this family. We may even delude ourselves in saying we're wealthy because we have a healthy body and we have a loving family around us. Even that is not wealth. Hold the Guru's hand. Take the Guru's pill of Naam and go within yourself. Then you may know what you are. Let the Guru guide you. Actually do it. Actually follow these four steps so that you may come out rejuvenated on the other side. And that experience of the ocean is so close to you that all this time you don't know what you're missing out on. You don't have to go anywhere. It is already there. Right here, right now, in you, you have the ocean that Guru is talking about. But we haven't gone on those steps. We haven't even begun to understand that the Guru was talking about these steps. We think we go to the Gurdwara, we listen to some kirtan, we accept a few things that the Guru says, that's it, we're done. Suniye, maniye. We don't hurt anyone. Man ki tapao. But antargat tirath malnao, that's where we stop. Well, what are we talking about there? How do you go within yourself? How do you bathe within yourself? You have to bathe into the Shabad, into the words of the Guru. You have to dissolve into the words of the Guru and the Guru will take you there. You can't do anything. Sab gun tere mainahi koi vin gun kite pagat na hoi. You cannot do bhakti on your own. You cannot do this on your own. This has to become your ardas. This has to become your prayer. Not like you pray for another house. Not like you pray for another baby. This is the most desperate prayer you've ever done in your life. Guruji, show me. Show me what I am. Because so far I've not even begun to understand what I am. And only you can show me. When you matha take, you give your head to the Guru and you say, Guru, just take over. Take over for me. You get into the driving seat. You lead the way. Otherwise, we become complacent, lazy. We think that the Guru, we've got plenty of time to do all that Guru stuff, all that Sikhi stuff. But who knows how much time we have? How much time did the Chote Sahibzade have? How much time did all the Shaheeds have? How many breaths do you have? Do you know? This is so close to you and the Guru would not be talking about these things if it wasn't achievable for you. This is achievable. This is real. This is not fantasy. The Guru would not waste all this time telling you something that was just not for you. It is the wealthiest, most rewarding experience that you will ever know. You
you are pursuing everything else except that which is already there with you. That which has been given to you for free. Your aliveness is there waiting to be discovered. And it's sitting inside you, and while you explore the external world, you're missing. You're missing out. So the Guru has outlined these four steps. And along each one of those steps, Guruji has said, praise, Gavya, Naam is what we hold on to. Use Naam with every breath. Every time you listen to the Guru, understand that Guru is talking about Naam. Listen, understand it, comprehend it, accept it, follow it wholeheartedly. Then do what Guru says. Antar gati rat mal nao. You must go within yourself. The third step called Nidhyasana. You must go within yourself and start exploring. Then you may come out the other end with a new identity, your true identity. That identity where you know that you are the ocean. You have dissolved back into the ocean. And there is nothing left of you. Waheguru Ji Ka Khalsa, Waheguru Ji Ki Fateh. Waheguru Ji Ka Khalsa, Waheguru Ji Ki Fateh. So if you remember last week, we covered the four stages of spiritual development. And what we learned was, as Guru Nanak Dev Ji was explaining the stages, how further and further along the development we see the change within the spiritual seeker. So we see a stage of listening, then accepting the teachings, then actually following them, practicing them, going into that meditation, learning about yourself, and the final stage being the loss of identity, loss of this individual ego. But the question then comes, what do you do when you've lost your ego? Can we live without an ego? What is that experience like? With our ego, we have a reason to wake up in the morning. We have ambition, we have passion, we have a purpose in life. Because the purpose is ours. So we get up and we've got work to do, families to feed. That's all things that we associate with ourselves. What do you do when you've lost your sense of self-identity? Have you lost everything? So what do we even mean by losing yourself? If we think about various scenarios in life where people say that I lost myself, the kind of things that they say, the way that they describe it, is that you get to a state where you no longer know who you are. Of course, you know your name, but there's something that's now missing inside you. You've lost something. Something that now consumes you has swallowed your identity. And in life, there are a few ways that we see people losing their identity. Ways in which people lose themselves completely. Some people lose themselves in the things that they do, their work, their job. They completely forget themselves and they go so deep into their work, their responsibilities,
even seva, serving others, you can lose yourself in that. You don't know why, but you continually stay busy. So that's one way that people lose.

irrelevant. All the characters, all the scenes, the plot, that's what consumes you. So these are ways that we can lose our identity in temporary pleasures. Another way that people lose themselves is in depression. When they've lost something in life, they feel hollow, they feel empty inside. They have no reason to get out of bed in the morning. Nothing motivates them, nothing drives them. Sometimes people go into depression without actually losing anything. They don't know why, but they've just lost this drive for life, purpose, meaning. So they get this feeling of emptiness. So these are some of the different ways that we can see people just losing themselves. Another way that people lose themselves is when they fall in love. That is the opposite of emptiness. That is when they feel so fulfilled by the thing that they're now in love with. You live for the other person. And whether the other person is near or far, just their very memory keeps you alive, keeps you fulfilled. You now live for that person. So that's another way that people can lose themselves. But all of these ways of losing yourself is unconscious. All of these ways are unconscious ways of losing yourself. There is only one way to consciously lose yourself. And that is known as samadhi. Every other way of losing yourself is a glimpse into samadhi. Sometimes these ways that we've described already are unintentional ways that you lose yourself. Unconscious. But unlike the above examples, samadhi is a unique type of losing yourself. It is a falling in love. It is a losing of yourself. It is a drowning into something else. But what remains is your awareness. You do it consciously. And you remain conscious throughout the process. In samadhi, you are not lost. In samadhi, you have found something. You lose your identity, but you find something in return. So this is the journey of the spiritual path. If we think about it, we spend all of our life looking for some purpose, some meaning, some way to keep ourselves fulfilled. What happens when you find that purpose? What happens when you found the meaning of your life? Where do you go from there? So this is the example that we're going to be looking at. When the guru-facing ones have lost themselves so deeply that where they've ended up, by losing their identity, they've gained the whole universe. So your mission in life is no more finding something. It's not searching for something anymore. The search is over.

we talked about the spiritual seekers who were trying to find the ends of the universe, always searching, always looking for something else, something more, never satisfied. This is not that. This is not searching for something anymore. The quest is over. The diver no longer feels the need to explore more of the ocean. For the first time, the diver realizes that there is joy in just being in the ocean. Swimming in the ocean is enough. Enjoying the moment is enough. The diver has realized that the search is futile, that the ocean is unlimited. So this is the process of Naam, where Guru describes that we're no longer hungry. We're simply reveling in the enjoyment of our very experience of life. And through Naam, which is that divine praise, the praiser has dived so deeply into the ocean, into that divine ocean, that they lose themselves in that ocean. The river has become one with the ocean. Nadia Teva Ave Samund Na Janiye. The rivers have merged back into the ocean, and the river is now indistinguishable from the ocean. What is their expression? What is their way of speaking? What is their experience once they've merged? This is the beginning of this body. Guruji says, ant na sifti kehen na ant. The word ant means to find a limit, the end of something. Ant na sifti. Sifti means praise. Kehen na ant. The praisers, the ones who are saying, or that which they are saying, has no limit. So if we were to translate this line, we would say, ends not praise, praises no end. Ant na sifti kehen na ant. Guru Nanak Dev Ji is saying that there is no limit to the praise that can be said. Guru has already explained about the stages. But the people who are listening to the Guru's story are asking a question. Surely everything that could have been said about the oneness has already been written. Remember, in Guru Nanak Dev Ji's time, thousands and thousands of spiritual texts have already been written. The Vedas, the Purans, Upanishad, Bhagavad Gita, Ramayana, Mahabharata, Quran, Bible, Torah. Remember, Guruji talked about Asankha Granth? There are countless Granths. So, Guru is being challenged here, saying, hasn't everything that can be said about the oneness been said already? So, Guru Nanak Dev Ji's response is, as long as there are meditators who are merged, then the praise cannot end. What do we mean by that? Understand that the merger has left the spiritual meditator in such a state that all that he sees is the ocean now. All that he can see is the divine. Everything that he interacts with is an interaction with the divine. The one doing the interaction and that which is being interacted with is a conversation of the divine. Naam now becomes everywhere. Naam is the conversation that is happening. So if everything that is happening is Naam,
then everything that is being said and every experience that is being had by that meditator is sifti, is praise. Everything that is happening in their life becomes meditation, becomes Naam Simran. So even though the individual has lost his individuality, even though he's merged into the ocean, he isn't dead. He is very much alive. What is dead is his ego. Gurbani uses a very specific term for people at this state, and they call it Jeevat Mare, one who is alive and dead at the same time. Gurbani talks about only the highest saints, spiritual masters, reach this state of Jeevat Mare, alive and dead at the same time. They are alive, their body is alive, they haven't gone anywhere. But everything that they associate with themselves has died. So everything that this meditator can see is the divine. And everything is the divine acting out its play. So the sun is no longer the sun. It is the divine as the sun. Food is no longer just sustenance. Trees, plants, birds, animals are no longer individual things. They are just the divine expressed in all of these different forms. That is the experience of the one who's completely died and killed their ego. Everything that they see is the one. So the sun is no longer the sun. It is the oneness acting as heat and light. The earth is no longer earth. It is the oneness acting as creating, a creator of life. The animals and people are no longer individual beings. They are the oneness walking and breathing, alive. So everything that speaks is the voice of the one. This interconnectedness means that you hear the oneness in every conversation, in every noise, in every sound, in everything you see. And everything is speaking Naam. The oneness speaks its own name all the time. Because everything that you see reminds you of that oneness. So Naam is now no longer restricted to mantra. Mantra is the tool that keeps your awareness. But once that ego has broken, everything is Naam. The sun shining becomes Naam. The birds chirping becomes Naam. The breeze going through and making the leaves and the trees rustle and sway, that becomes a Naam. You can hear it everywhere. And if that is the experience, then that is what Guru Nanak Dev Ji says is Antana Sifti. There is no end to this praise. It keeps going on. It's now no longer talking about description of the one. We're not describing the one. But the experience of hearing the Naam of one continues all the time. Antana Sifti. So that repeating of Naam going on throughout the universe is endless. Antana Sifti Gehna Na Ant. There is no end to praise. And everything reminds you of that praise. Everything is praising. Gehana na anta, the one saying these praise is now no longer meditators. Remember Guru Nanak Dev Ji early talked about all the different types of creation, the ones that were meditating, asankh jap, asankh pao, asankh puja, asankh taptao. This is talking about people who are trying to meditate. Guruji
As those people are meditating, those are countless. But now there is no limit to the ones who are saying Naam. Naam is just coming out of everywhere. Every sound, every movement, everything is saying Naam. So how can anyone say that there is an end to praise? Praise is just continuously happening. Ant na karne, den na ant. Doings do not end. Givings do not end. Karne means that which is happening. Den is that which is being given or received. So everything that is happening is the happening of the one. This is that karta purakh, that being that is doing everything. Creating everything, doing everything. We struggle to see that. We struggle to see that behind everything that is happening is the oneness that's doing it. We only see things from a very superficial layer. Things that are in our favor, we like them. Things that are taking something away from us, we dislike them. Because we see the individuals doing them, we don't see the one who is behind it all. And the oneness continues to give, but it's giving to itself. There is now no longer this giver and receiver. That duality has been broken. There is no Denwala, the provider and the receiver. And if we look carefully at the universe, this is how it works. The sun is feeding the plants. The plants are feeding the animals. When the plants and the animals die, they're feeding the earth. That creates new plants. Everything is a circle. Everything is a cycle. Life moves in rotations. The same thing is happening on the micro level. Atoms, cells, constantly gaining from each other, giving to each other. The same thing is happening on the macro level, with our universes, our galaxies, our stars. One star is destroyed, it explodes and gives birth to new stars, new planets, new galaxies. So when we can see that it's the oneness just playing with itself, then we understand that it is giving and receiving to itself. So where is the question of limits? Where is the question of limitating the universe, that oneness? This process continues, it's endless. Ant na vekhan, sunan na ant. No end in seeing, and hearing does not end. Ant na vekhan, to see, sunan na ant, no end in hearing. All eyes are the eyes of the one. It sees itself from every angle, from every perspective. All ears are the ears of the one hearing itself from every angle, from every perspective. Let's think about our own spiritual journey. We spend our whole life trying to find this elusive thing called God. We're told that He's invisible, but that it is everywhere.
We're told that it is outside in everything, but that it's inside you as well. We're told that it is near to you, but that it's unreachable. So doesn't it seem that every spiritual text is talking in riddles? And because we have this confusion, we don't know where to look. We don't know where to start. And the skeptics use these riddles to say that God cannot exist because it defies all logic. It makes no sense. They'll go as far as saying that religion is simply a control mechanism. Elite groups writing gibberish to simply control the blind masses. They'll say, look, you're praising a God that's inside but outside. You're praising a God that's near but far. Where is your God? And because we don't have a practice, we don't know how to answer that question. But God isn't the contradiction. God isn't the paradox. God isn't the confusion. The way we see the world is the paradox. The way we engage with the world is the illusion. We have eyes, but yet the Guru says that we are blind. We are seeing, but we don't know who is seeing, what is seeing. The delusion is that we think we are seeing. When we watch the world, we think we are watching the world. So how you see the world needs to change. Your way of seeing, finding God, isn't now a question of where, but it's a question of how. So how you see the world has to change. Who is watching the world has to change. The very vision that you use to see the world, you create an identity with it. You say, I am watching. I am observing the world. Through the Guru, we come to know that it isn't you that's watching the world, it is the one who is watching the world through your eyes. So this is the change in mindset that the Guru gives us. God is the seeing and that which is being seen. God is that which is making the sound, and God is the one that is listening to the sound. How do we do this in the real world? When you're talking to someone, when you're listening to their conversation, through the Guru's training, we come to understand that you are not separate from the one making the sound. If somebody is talking, it is the divine talking. And within you is the divine listening. All that we do is we create a sense of identity with the listening. When we're watching the world, we've created an identity that says, I am watching the world. Observing is happening. There is watching happening.
There is listening happening right now. Who is listening is the illusion. Who is watching right now is the illusion. That is the identity that we have created. There is watching happening, there is listening happening. We have simply placed a label upon it, something so small as a word like me or I is what creates the barrier. That's what creates the distinction. So how do we break this habit? When you're observing something, know that the one observing is the same as that being observed. The one watching is the same as what is being looked at. At first, this is going to seem like madness. Your mind is not going to know what to do with this. You'll think you're losing your mind. So when you're watching something, know that watching is happening. There is observing going on. Simply work on the me that we've placed in the way of that watching. There's a really beautiful Shabad by Guru Arjan Dev Ji that tackles this issue. It's on Ang 736. The fifth Guru, Guru Arjan Dev Ji, starts by saying, Bajigar jaise baji bai. The word bazigar means an actor, someone who makes a play. Bajigar jaise baji bai. The player, just as a player, plays an act, a drama. Like an actor puts on a play. Nana roop pekh dikhlai. Nana roop, many disguises, many costumes, many characters. Pekh dikhlai, he presents, he displays characters of many forms. Characters of many costumes. Sang utar thameo pasara. When the drama is over, when the drama is stopped, the disguises are removed. Tab eko ekankara. Then he is back to being one. Then he is only one and himself. So Guru is using this analogy that there is an actor on stage putting on a show, playing all the different characters. But when he gets off stage, when the drama's over, there is only one actor. No matter all the different characters that have been played, Guruji goes on and says, Kavana rupa drishtyo binisayo. How many different forms have been displayed? How many characters have been presented and taken away? How many forms have appeared and disappeared? Kathe gayo o kathate ayo. Where did they come from and where have they gone? Rahao. This is the line to really contemplate, to reflect on. So Guru Arjan Dev Ji is using this analogy that there is a play going on. Now this analogy of the world being a play has been used by philosophers and writers of many different traditions. All around the world, people have suspected that the world is a bit like a drama. Shakespeare says, all the world's a stage, and all the men and women are merely players. What do we mean by a stage, a drama? When you go to watch a play, when you sit in a theater, you know that no matter what you're going to watch, it is unreal. That's what we mean by a play, drama.
you know that there is something unreal about it. And we know that all the people standing on stage are actors. They're pretending. So this analogy is very important. Now, what do we do? Because we think that this is real, this world is real, we all act our own parts. We all create a character of ourselves and we play that role. And we're all pretending to be something we're not. In trying to find out who we really are, we know that we have to present something to the world. So we make our best effort to present ourselves, whatever we think the world will accept. The world doesn't want to see you lost. The world wants to see you found. So you create that. We create that character. And we go on acting every day. We put on a show to the world. So some of us act like we're really successful. Some of us act like we're really fashionable, really trendy. Some of us act like we're really happy. Some of us act like we're really spiritual. It's a play. It's a character. Whether we are or not internally, only we know. Only we have that ability to know what's really happening. The rest of the world doesn't need to know. So we put on a show. So we're all searching for our true identity. But in the meantime, we just make one up. We just put one out there to the world. Guru Nanak Dev Ji is talking from a position of no identity. No attempt to be the individual, to create this character. No pretense. He's removed himself from the play. And he simply just observes the play as it is. So who is really playing? Who is really acting? Guru says that the oneness is the one who is really acting every single character. Everyone in your family, everyone at work, everyone at school, every one of your friends, Guru Nanak Dev Ji says that it is the oneness acting all of those different characters out. Think about it. All the characters, all the sets, all the props, all the lights and sounds and special effects is being controlled by the One. The oneness is the actor, the oneness is the stage, the oneness is the audience. Now just picture it for a moment. Picture a stage where every single person on stage has the same face. And every single person in the audience also has that same face. That same one is watching the same one acting. This is the pinnacle of meditation. This is the purpose of every spiritual path, every religion, every meditation. All yoga is to get you to this one realization. Sabna jiyan ka ek data so main visar na jaye. Everything is being controlled by the One. Meditation, religion, spirituality, yoga is just trying to get you to understand and see the world in this way. Any other benefits of spirituality, meditation and yoga are secondary. Anything else that you get
out from those practices are secondary. If you don't change how you are, what you are, and how you perceive yourself and the world, all other benefits of meditation and yoga are secondary. So, the purpose is to be alive, but without identifying with your aliveness. Just take a moment. Look at your hands. Look at your feet. Look at your body. This is him. That God that everyone has made you believe is so far away, this is him. Everyone has made you believe that God is sitting on a throne somewhere far away, controlling the world with one hand, and on the other hand, he's sitting there waiting for you to come, waiting for you to praise him. That is the God that we're all chasing, and you will never find him. Because he doesn't exist. No, he is here now. This is him. Your hands are not your hands. Your body is not your body. It is the character that you have got so engrossed in. This is the play that he is acting out. If you want to know where to find God, the only thing that has to change is the way you see your hands, the way you see your body, the way you see the world, and who you believe is the one looking at the world. This is what Guru Nanak Dev Ji means by saying, Ant na vekhan sunan na ant. There is no limit to the oneness seeing itself. Ant na karane den na ant. Ant na vekhan sunan na ant. It does all, it sees all, it hears all. And in that entire process, where is you? Where do you fit into that stage, into that play? And where have you been looking all this time? What have you been searching for? Kabirji says, that which you've been looking for is nearer than your hand is to your own face. As near as you can get your hand to your face, Kabirji says he is nearer than that. Because it is his hand, it is his face. So if you have to see the world, if you have to go looking for God, then you will never find God. You find God when you realize that the one looking was always there.

Waheguru Ji Ka Khalsa, Waheguru Ji Ki Fateh. So welcome back. We're looking at Pauri 25 today. In the last verse we talked a lot about this infinity, and the Shabad began with Antana Sifti Karnana Ant, about this unlimited praise. That was the expression of someone who had found that oneness. Remember, we talked about the four stages of enlightenment, and someone who had dissolved their self-identity and they were able to see that oneness everywhere. What would that expression be like? What would their song be like? What would their words be? But then Guruji goes on to talk about, what about the others? What about the people who aren't feeling that? What about the ones who still have that state of separation? How do they get there? What can be done to help those people? What is their place in the world? What do we know about the people who still believe in this delusion of separation? So this one in particular is quite relevant when we come across people who will define themselves as an atheist. And what we mean by that is people who are against this very structured idea of a God. Most people who call themselves atheists, what they're really talking about is a very Christianized concept of God. And even that which is the modern Christian concept of God, which is this Abrahamic kind of father figure that's sitting in heaven. And most atheists can't accept that. And the majority of people who are following that way of looking at God, whether it's within the Indic traditions, whether it's within the Eastern religions or in the Western religions, ultimately what they're talking about is a figure that just relies on you to believe on someone, believe in some character. And so the majority of people who have lost their faith, and the word faith is very interesting here, because faith means that you have to trust, against all the proof, you still have to trust that there is this thing that's out there. That's what we talk about when we talk about faith. That you've not seen this God, you've not heard it, you've not felt it, but there's enough people that are believing in it. How strong is your faith? How strong is your ability to believe in something that you've never seen? What we have to ask ourselves is what value does belief hold in our life? How long can we carry on believing in something we've never seen, we've never heard? Nobody around us seems to be talking about having seen it or heard it. So how long can we carry on believing in something like that? And we almost have to have a lot of sympathy for the atheists, because it seems that modern religions don't seem to have anything to offer them. They're just continuing this old way of thinking. So Guruji starts by talking about this concept of grace. And the Pauri begins, Bauta karam likhya na jai. In your English translations, you may see the word blessings for karam. Bauta karam. So many blessings, a lot of blessings. But having gone through this process and looking at the spellings now, we can see that the word karam is a singular word. It has an onkar. So it cannot mean blessings. Blessings is a plural word. So you can say blessing, but for me the word grace seems to fit a lot easier. Karam as a singular word being grace. So if we were to translate this line, Bauta karam likhya na jai, we would say, so much is the grace, cannot be written. Bauta karam likhya na jai, cannot be written. Life is a continuous outpouring. Think of life like this vast ecosystem. And it's been fine-tuned
to meet the needs of everything and everyone within that ecosystem. It's a continuous cycle of continuous giving. Nothing is ever wasted in this system. Even when something is destroyed, it becomes food for something else. And we can see that in nature. Nothing ever lies there wasted forever. Some creature, some animal, some plant, something is always able to use what we would say is dead. So there is a way of seeing the world as a continuous cycle of giving. Everything is always receiving. And the ones who have seen the world in this way have called that system grace, a divine gift. We heard about this in the third verse, the third pauri of Japji Sahib. Gave ko taan hove kise taan. Some people sing of the might and the power of the oneness, if they have the power to do so. Gave ko daat jane nisan. Some people sing of its grace, its ability to continuously give, and they recognize the oneness as a giver, jane nisan. So to the people who see the world in this way, everything is a gift. Everything becomes a reason to be thankful. Everything is a reason to be humbled, because when you get given a gift that you don't expect, you feel humbled. You feel unworthy. You feel small because someone has shown you an act of kindness, an act of love. And so to the people who see the world in this way, every moment is a moment of grace. Every moment is a receiving in some way. And they know that nothing is theirs. Nothing is what they have for themselves. Nothing is what they own. Nothing is things that they have created for themselves. Everything is a gift. And when we start to think like this, we can see how much has been given to us. Let's start with the body. Where has this body come from? Think about this machine that's with you all the time. Where does it come from? Even your mother and father don't know how, from a couple of cells, an entire body is formed. The scientist may tell you that a cell splits to another, to another, to another. But where is it getting that from? Where is it getting that impulse to do that? Where is it getting that energy to do that? What keeps that system going? And from two simple cells, so much can be created. And it seems to work by itself. Look at your body. No batteries, no electricity, nothing to plug in, nothing to recharge. We don't have many things in our life that work in that way. Everything draws energy from somewhere. All the lights are on, all the motors are running, and they're running continuously, even when you're asleep. The shop floor is running, the factory, the workshop, it just keeps going. And then there is the food that this body takes. Where does that come from? Every year, you look at trees in the winter, they're barren. And then it's a surprise every time when blossom comes in the spring, where out of nowhere, life seems to form. And each tiny little flower gives birth to big, healthy, nutritious fruit.
Where does that come from? What is that which just keeps giving? You don't have to do anything. You take an apple tree as an example. You don't do anything to it. It just keeps giving every year. And then you eat that fruit, you eat that food, and somehow the carrot, the apple, the cucumber, somehow those vegetables, when they enter into your body, they create blood, they create bones, they create cells, they create movement, they create life. What is it that you've eaten that's managed to keep this body alive for so many years? How does life transfer from a fruit into you? When we start thinking like this, we begin to realize that actually we're being given things all the time, but we're just not aware of it. Then there's the warmth of the sun, the light of the sun that continues to shine without anybody asking for it. It just carries on. Then there is the air that your body breathes. Plants are just continually giving that air. And then there is breath. If there's no other gift that we can appreciate, if everything sounds too religious and too airy-fairy, there's one gift that everyone can appreciate, and that is breath. This magic system of simply drawing breath in, and it keeps you alive. The life giver. Each time you breathe in is another moment that you can stay alive. And what have you done to deserve that gift? How have you earned that gift? What do we do that makes us worthy of receiving another moment of life? If we bring our awareness to our breath, we can realize that every breath is another opportunity at life. And we've done nothing for this. There's just something invisible that continues to give this to us. And this system of giving isn't exclusive for people. It's there for every creature. We only have to watch any of these nature documentaries on TV to realize how perfected this ecosystem is, that every tiny creature has some way of surviving. Every creature has within their environment the things they need to give them shelter, to give them warmth, to give them food, nutrition, life. So the cynic might turn around and say, well, okay, I accept that everything natural is given to me. But everything else that I own, all my possessions, are ultimately due to my own hard work. Yeah? Nobody gave me the car that I drive. Nobody gave me the house that I live in. I had to work for that. I've done my education. I've gone through the struggles of getting a good job. And now I've earned these for myself. So all our wealth, all our possessions, even our relationships, we can say that these are our choices. These are the result of decisions that we've taken. But I'll ask you this question. Where do your choices come from? Where do your thoughts come from? Who gave you the capacity to think? Who gave you the capacity to learn? Who gave you the capacity to move? You could very easily have had none of those things given to you. It's like somebody who places all the choices in front of you and you simply pick one option. And then you hold on to that pride that I've picked this option. This is my fruit that I've picked.
But had all of those not been placed in front of you, where would you have had the ability to pick that? So, what is the root of our thoughts? What is the mool? Where do things come from? If we think about it on a deeper level, then we'll realize that nothing that we do in life is ultimately ours. Everything, when we go back further and further, we realize stems from something that's been given to us. So ultimately, even all of our thoughts stem from something that's higher than us, not things that are created by us. Now, most people fail to see the world in this way. We see everything as our own. Yeah? Let's even think about the word own. If we say this is my own house, my own car, the word own implies ownership. I own it. It's mine. It's exclusively mine. Yeah? If we think about a pen, I own this pen. This is my own pen. You can borrow it, but even if you're holding it, you should know and I should know that it belongs to me. There's a sense of ownership about things, yeah? But is it really ours? Who is the one owning it? What is it that you consider is here right now that you can say this is the owner of it? Who is the owner of anything? Is it your body that owns it? Let's think about your house, your car, your children, your family. Who owns it? Does your body own it? Do your thoughts own it? Does your mind own it? Who owns it? Who is it that's there? And if you can say, it's me, the sense of me, well, where does that me come from? Who created that me? Everything that we think about ultimately goes back to something that we've been given. So, the mind-facing people, manmukh, they believe that everything is theirs. Everything that they've worked for, everything that they attach themselves to belongs to them. The guru-facing ones, the gurmukhs, see everything as borrowed. Nothing is owned. Everything is on rent. Nothing is permanently yours. And even seeing the world in this way is grace. Don't take ego in how you see the world. Otherwise you say, look, what a gurmukh I am. That I see the world as grace. Even seeing the world as grace is divine grace. Bauta karam likhya na jaye. So much grace, what can be written about it? So vast is this system of grace that there is nothing that can be said and nothing that can be written about it. But then there is the grace, and then there is the one giving the grace. Vada data, that big, great, vast provider. Who is the one that's giving all of these things? Tilnatamai. Now this is where the atheist will start to struggle with this idea. Well, hang on, what do you mean? Do you mean there's a creator? Because we don't believe in that guy. Who is this data? Who is this God? I don't really want to belong to him. But let's put that to one side. Let's forget Mr. God. Even if you acknowledge nothing else but the fact that there is life, and life is just giving out life. Life is giving out breath. It's giving out creation. When things are destroyed, that becomes food for something else. Even an atheist can appreciate that there is life. And life is continuously giving. And we are continuously receiving and borrowing from that life. And ultimately, everything that we think is ours goes back into that system of life. We take nothing with us. So we don't have to confuse people with this God idea.
It's here, it's present, it's now. And we don't have to confuse ourselves with this God idea. We've done that for too long. We've lived under the burden of Mr. God for too long. Time to let him go as well. Grace is here. And the life all around us

of self want, self need, self reward. So this giver is like no other giver. It has no thought of its own self. Now, why is Guruji talking about this? Why is Guruji referring to this oneness in almost a human-like way? Oh, you're a great giver. You provide without asking for anything in return. Because within Guruji talking about the giver in that way, there's a message about how we give. How do we act? We all have the capacity to give. Yeah? We often give things to our friends, to our family. But everything that we give has some receiving in it. Now, most of us would think, actually, when I give a present to someone, I don't expect them to give anything back. I'm not trying to manipulate them in some way, that if I give you a large present, I expect a large present in return. Most of the time, you would say, actually, I give things quite freely. I'm quite good at giving, yeah? I don't give wanting for anything in return. But even if you give something to make someone happy, you know ultimately that it makes you feel good. Even if it's on the surface seems like a completely selfless act, like you just give presents away to people. How many times have you given things away when it knowingly made you sad? How many times would you give things away when you know that it would make you upset? Now you tell me how many times you've given things away without any need for self-reward. There's always a small reward in there somewhere. Completely selfless would say, you want my car? Take it. I need it, but you take it. You want my house? Take it. You want my family? Take it. Now look at Guru Gobind Singh Ji. Now look at Guru Arjan Dev Ji. Now look at Guru Tegh Bahadur Ji. They said, you want my head? Take it. Tilanatamai. Not even a shred of self-reward. So, even in our giving, there is a receiving. And even if we feel like we've been giving all our life and we've been expecting nothing in return, there's a small ego even in that. This is why the word til is used. A very tiny fraction remains within us. But there is this oneness that gives which doesn't even have that fraction. So this oneness is giving all the time and it holds nothing back. It's continuously just giving. And it needs nothing from you. There's nothing you can do to please it. It's gifted the whole world to you. And it's gifted you to the world. The world is a gift to you, but you are also a gift to the world. The very reason that you've been created was for you to be a giver, for you to give to the world. Even if you're not doing anything, your very presence here is giving something to someone. If nothing else, you're producing oxygen. You're taking in oxygen. You're producing carbon dioxide for the plants. Your very presence is giving. Even when you die, your body will be useful for something. It'll decompose back into the ground. Somebody will use it. The system of giving is just a shift in our perception. Everything comes down to perception ultimately. Everything is a way of looking at the world. The religious folk have a way of looking at the world. It's not the truth. It's just a way of looking at the world. The atheists don't have the truth either. They just have another way of looking at the world. And grace is another way of looking at the world. But what a beautiful way it is. Every moment is a grace.

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So who are these warriors now that Guruji is talking about? Where does this come into the picture? And what are they asking for? In a way, we're all warriors. In a way, we're all battling. We've decided to create our view of the world as a struggle. We wake up every morning, every day there's a struggle, something to deal with, challenges. This is the way of looking at the world that isn't grace. If you woke up every morning and everything was grace, then you've got nothing to fight. Every moment is a grace. But we're not like that. We wake up and the world we've decided is a struggle. So we become these jode, we become these people, and we're continuously asking, we're continuously fighting. So many battles we fight. Every day is a new challenge. Every interaction with someone is a potential conflict. We're on our best behavior with most people, but with most people, we can't be relaxed. Even our closest friends, there's always a tipping point where we say, if that guy says that, I'm going to say this. It becomes a battle. So we're at the verge of battle all the time. Warriors all the time, always ready to win our battle. Because we've decided to see the world as this struggle. If we flipped it and we saw the world as grace, even if you're shouting at me, you say, wow, beautiful, just keep going. It sounds insane, but it is a way of looking at the world. But we don't do that. Everything is, you better not say anything against me because I'm ready to fight. We've woken up and we've decided the world is going to be a bit of a struggle today. Not a grace. So this is us. Guru's talking about us. Otherwise we can read these lines, we say, well, there's lots of warriors somewhere in their ancient battle outfits doing something about asking. Guruji makes every single word relevant to us. So we've kind of created this way of the world where everything is a struggle. Like we're always trying to survive, always trying to win. And we use these kind of words in analogy. Success, achievement, all of that's like you have to fight to achieve something. Strive, be the best, all that sort of stuff. But most of us know that this doesn't bring us bliss. This way of looking at the world doesn't bring us bliss. It doesn't bring us peace. But yet, we don't understand that the way that we see the world determines how much bliss we get. We see it the other way around. Like, I'm going to keep fighting until somebody gives me a whole bunch of bliss. But the very fact that you're fighting, the very fact that you've decided to be Mr. Warrior or Mrs. Warrior, means that you are choosing to defeat everything, struggle with everything, have conflict with everything. Where's the bliss in that? Everyone knows that there's a more blissful purpose to life, but we just don't know how to achieve it. So this is us, kete mange jodh apar, continuously struggling, continuously fighting. Ketya ganit nahi vichar. There are so many. Ketiyan. Ganat means I can't count them. Their numbers cannot be contemplated. Ketiya ganat nahi vichar. Such are many, their numbers cannot be contemplated. There are so many of us that are begging from the world, struggling in the world, depending on the world. Every person, every creature, every animal,
Every cell in our body actually works in that way, that it's waiting to receive something. Kete kap tutte vekar. The word kap is very interesting. It's like bickering, squabbling. Tutte means to break. Vekar means that which is useless, filth, rubbish. It can also mean corruption. Kete kap tutte vekar. So many squabble and are broken by this falsehood. So, you know, we talked about seeing the world as this constant giving. Somebody can argue, well, what's the reason for thinking like that? Why do we need to remember this all the time? Okay, we've been given a body. Okay, we've been given breath. Okay, we've been given food and sunlight and warmth and all those lovely natural things. But why do we need to spend our time remembering it? It's there. It's free. We haven't paid for it. We acknowledge that. But why do we need to remember it? Why not just go on enjoying these free gifts? So a lot of people don't see much value in this kind of way of thinking. They don't see the value in contemplating these ideas, to changing their way of looking at the world. And what they do is then they end up back in this struggle. Remember we talked about the Jodhe, the warriors? Everything is a squabble. Everything is bickering with the world. And Guruji says that if you don't see the world in this way, what are you doing? You're going to come here, you're going to squabble and bicker with a few people, and eventually you're going to die. Kete kap tutte vekar. In this vekar, this is not something that's going to stay with you. This world, this material possessions, they're not going to stay with you. So you're going to spend all of your life struggling to earn something that's just ultimately useless. And tutte is the interesting word. In doing that, you're going to break something. What are you going to break? You're going to break your connection with the universe. There's a beautiful way to look at the universe, which is this grace, which is this gratitude. But the ones who don't, kap tutte vekar, they're just cup, they're always just bickering and arguing and squabbling in the world over useless things. And in doing that, they break something. They break that ability to be blissful, connected, happy. And there are countless people like this. Kete kap tutte vekar. Kete lale mukkar pahe. How many take and take? Le, mukkar pai. Mukkar pai means to become ungrateful. We become so selfish and egotistical. So many consume and consume, becoming ungrateful. Kete lele mukkar pai. The more we receive in life, the more possessions that we fill our lives with, the greater the delusion that we create for ourselves. That there is this me and there is these possessions that I own. And the more that we surround ourselves with, the greater we think we are. You've only got 2 cars, I've got 20. No thought about where do those cars come from? Are they ultimately going to stay with you? Where does your body come from? Where does your mind come from? No thought of that. Just, yeah, I did this. I earned all of these things. This is mine. This kind of ungrateful way of looking at the world, not seeing the world as grace, but seeing the world as things that you've achieved, your dominance over others. So this is this being ungrateful. Lele mukkarpai. And Guruji ultimately uses one word for this way of thinking. Kete murak kahi kahe. This is foolishness, Guruji says. And there are countless fools who think in this way. Kete murak. Murak means foolish. Countless fools, kahi kahe,
They're eating, they're enjoying the fruits of the universe, but in their own foolishness, they're not acknowledging it. So many fools consume and consume. Get their murk, kahi kai. So these are the fools who are continuously, kahi kai means there's a continuous cycle of just consuming the universe. We do that even with our breath. We're constantly breathing in an ungrateful way. Like it's just there. Like it's something that we deserve. And what's even more foolish about this way of thinking is that when you receive something, you rejoice. And when something gets taken away, you cry. So it's part of this perception that we've created in the world. Now, Guru has always said that seeing the world as divine grace, the ability to see the world in this way is not your choosing. That the ability to see this, the ability to understand the world in this way, that too is grace. And the ones who don't see the world in this way, they simply are lacking that grace. So, how can Guru be so judgmental over people who just haven't been given this understanding? How can you call someone a fool for something they don't know? So Guruji here isn't talking from a point of ego. Guruji is not saying from a point of superiority, look at us, we're in the club that knows the right way to see the world, and you people belong in the wrong club. You guys are the fools. And that's how we talk. Even within Sikhi, we're the Gurmukhs, you guys are the Manamukhs. We create this division. Guruji is not doing this here. Guruji is not talking from a perspective of superiority. You know, even when, sometimes when a parent uses harsh words to a child, there's a meaning behind it. Sometimes you have to say things just to get children to stop and listen. So sometimes you have to use words carefully that get people to just say, hang on, there's something serious here. Guru is calling me a fool. But we have to understand that the Guru isn't trying to attack our ego. Guru is simply just placing another way, a way that you don't refer to yourself. Guru is saying, I'm going to call you this. So you say, hang on, is that really me? Am I really one of those people? See, from the Guru, even harsh words are a gift. Even when the Guru uses harsh words against us, it's a gift, it's a teaching, it's a blessing. Guru Ram Das Ji says, Je gur chirke ta mitha lage, Je bakshe ta gur vadiyai. Even if the Guru tells me off, I find it sweet. Remember what we talked about? This kind of grace way of looking at the world? Yeah? We say that everyone is a potential argument. Everyone is one word away from an argument. Isn't that true? They only have to say one thing, and that's it. Full-blown argument. But there's a way of looking at the world, which is everything is an opportunity to learn. Everything is a grace. So the ones who have built this relationship with the Guru, they know that the Guru is not trying to argue with them. They know there's no point trying to argue with the Guru. And when the Guru says something strong, it's for your benefit. Je gur chirke ta mitha lage. I see it as sweet, Guru Ram Das Ji says, when the Guru tells me off. And when the Guru blesses me in this way, ta gur vadiyai, then it's his greatness. It's not my greatness that I see it as sweet. It's his greatness that he's blessed me to see it in this way. Je gur chirke ta mitha lage. How beautiful, huh? What a way to look at the world. Every moment is grace. So Guruji, when he calls us a murak, it's a grace. It's a moment to sit and listen. Guru has something important to tell us.
We've seen some of these concepts before. We talked about verse 3 at the beginning when Guruji talked about Gave ko taan hove kise taan, gave ko daat jaane nisaan. If we carry on down verse 3, we hear Dinda de lende thak paaye juga jugantar khahi khaaye. The giver keeps giving to the point where the receiver cannot even contemplate it anymore. They get tired, not of receiving, but get tired of acknowledging how much they are receiving. But juga jugantar, for countless lives and countless ages, kahi kahe. So here the same concept is there. Kete mura kahi kahe. So what is Guruji doing here? What is Guruji doing by linking a verse that we've seen in the beginning of Japji Sahib, verse 3, with this stage of the Japji Sahib now? In the beginning of Japji Sahib, Guruji was talking about Gave ko daat jaane nisaan, this way of looking at the world and singing and rejoicing about it. Now, having gone through this journey, Guruji is saying, do you remember that way of singing? Now you know the right way to sing. When you've listened, suniye, maniye, when you've gone into that internal state of understanding, of meditative contemplation, when you've come out the other end, and you've lost your ego and you've understood, now you know what I meant when we're talking about in verse 3. Gave ko taan hove kise taan, gave ko daat jaane nisaan. Guru says that don't even think by your singing that you're somehow great. Kathana kathina ave tot. Yeah? Just by you singing the praises of the universe, you're not doing anything great. But it's a great way to live. Kat kat kathi koti kot kot, denda de lende thak paaye. You do your singing. You make life your song. You continue to give just as the universe is giving to you all the time. Live in this way. Make life this kind of beautiful song. And don't worry, the universe is going to keep giving. That's his system. Denda de lende thak paaye, juga jugantar khai khai. Hukmi hukam chalaye rao. This is the hukam. This is the system that will keep going. Nanak says, vigse viparvao. Nanak says that it is completely carefree. It is playful. But now you understand what it is. In verse 3, you may not have understood what it was. You may not have known, how do you live like that? How do we accept hukam like that? So here Guruji is clarifying this concept. So, if we're to draw some conclusion from this teaching, ultimately we just have to ask ourselves, what is my perception of the world? How do I choose to see the world? This is nothing to do with religion now. It's nothing to do with whether you're a believer or an atheist. This is relevant to everyone. Remember, Guru Nanak is the guru of the world. Relevant to everyone. How do you choose to see the world? Are you going to wake up tomorrow morning and let it be a struggle, a battle? Or is there a way of looking at the world that can give you that bliss that you so desire? That peace, that contentment that we're all after, can you get it now by just seeing the world as a grace? Change your perception and the world around you will change. So we'll leave it there for now. Waheguru Ji Ka Khalsa, Waheguru Ji Ki Fateh. Waheguru Ji Ka Khalsa, Waheguru Ji Ki Fateh. So welcome back, everyone. We're continuing on from Pauri 25. So last time we talked about grace and seeing the world, seeing the universe, and seeing every moment as a divine gift. Guruji started that verse, Bota Karam Likhya Na Jai. There is so much grace, what can anyone write about it? Vada Data Tilana Tamai, such a grand master, such a great provider, doesn't ask anything back for itself.
Kete mange jod apar. How many countless warriors are begging? And it talks about kete mange jod apar, ketyan ganit nahi vichar. There are so many that they become uncountable. Their counting cannot be contemplated. So Guruji is using this idea of this abundant grace. But then he talks about the people who aren't aware of this grace. Kete kap tute vekar. So many people who are unaware of this grace are squabbling and worrying about unimportant things, these trivial things that we worry about. And by doing so, tutte vikar, they are breaking their connection with vikar, with things that are useless, things that are going to be temporary, things that are not going to go with them. Kete lale mukar pahe. So some people continue to consume and enjoy the benefits of these gifts that are being given out to them, but they're ungrateful. Kete murak khahi kai. Uncountable, numerous fools who continue to consume and consume. So Guruji carries on. Not only are there ungrateful people, not only are there people squabbling and breaking their connection, not only are there fools who continue to consume, Guruji says, Ketya dukh bhukh sadmar. Ketya means so many that this is happening to. To so many. Dukh, the word comes up in Gurbani, is slightly different to dukh. Gurbani talks about dukh and puk and suk. And then Guruji talks about dukh, which is very deep sorrow. And here it's a plural word. So many people are in a deep sorrow and deep hunger, dukh and puk. And the hunger isn't necessarily just physical. It's desires. It's being deeply unfulfilled in life. Ketya dukh puk sadmar. Constantly being beaten, constantly being challenged in life. So if we were to translate this line, we would say, to so many inflicted with sufferings, with hungers, and constant beatings. Ketya dukh puk sadmar. So some people live a life of constant suffering, of poverty. Some are well off materially, but still they're struggling. They're still suffering. They're still hungry in life for something. There is a saying that says, I feel sorry for some people who are so poor that all they have is money. I feel sorry for those people who are so poor because all they have is money. And this is starting to challenge our notion of what do we think it means to be rich. So there are people who are materially rich, but still they are. It is as though life is constantly a struggle for them. Life is beating them down. So this is the kind of people being referenced here. Ketya. And there are so many. Ketya. Kayanu. Ketya means kayanu. To so many who are struggling in life. Guruji says something very interesting here. Ketya dukh puk sadmar e bhi daat teri datar. E bhi, these even, daat teri, gifts of yours, datar, O giver. So, I just want to go a little bit into the spelling of some of the words that we see in this second line. E bhi daat teri datar. The first word that we look at is this word daat. With a sihari,
you may be able to guess that the word is a feminine word. And the way we know that it's a feminine word is because in the line we say, Ebi daat teri, teri daat. We don't say tera daat, it's teri daat. So even though the word for the giver is a masculine word, datar is a masculine word, we don't say tera, because what we're referencing is not the person, not the being, but the gifts. So we say teri daat. So that's the reason why we have a sihari there, because it's a feminine word. Interestingly, the word datar, which means giver, should have an ankar underneath it, because as we know, it's a masculine word. There's only one datar, it's a singular word. But in this line, datar is mukta, is missing the ankar underneath. So we come across the word datar now with two spellings. The first is a noun which has an ankar. It's the name of something. The second has the same meaning. But one of the other reasons why we take away an ankar, we've talked about the first reason, which is that if you take a singular word, which is supposed to have an ankar at the end, and you want to make it plural, you take the ankar away. But in this particular case, there aren't many providers. Because we've already heard, Gura ek deh bujai, sabna jiyan ka ek data. There is only one giver of all beings. So we know that this isn't now a plural word. We're not talking about many givers. So what is the reason why this word shouldn't have an ankar? When we are talking about someone, like a datar, the giver, then we would use this here. So we could say this first version means the giver, the noun. When we are talking to that giver, that's when we take the ankar away. So here we would translate that as, O giver. We are talking directly to the giver. So this is how when you read Gurbani, you can tell the difference in the spelling as to how to translate this Bani. If you see in a translation that it says the giver here is giving all these gifts, then they haven't understood these grammatical rules. Because the giver has to be spelt with an ankar. So here it doesn't have an ankar, and we know the word should. We're saying, O giver, these even are your gifts. Ebi daat teri daatar. O giver, O provider, I see these as your gifts. In English grammar, we would call this a vocative case. And what it means is when you're talking directly to someone. So an example would be, if we take a person called John. If we say, I don't know John, that can have two meanings. Either we're talking about John, and we can say, I don't know John. Or we're talking to John, like he's asked us a question, and you're saying, John, I don't know. I don't know John, I don't know the answer to your question. You're talking to John. So that, in Gurmukhi, has been given two different spellings, so you know very clearly which is being referenced. The first is to reference the noun, to say, I don't know a person called John. The second is saying, I don't know John, I'm talking directly to John. Ebi daat teri datar. Now, the other word that I want to bring your attention to is this word e. Let's look at the spelling here again. There are three ways to spell this word. The word that we see in this line is the first example. This is the plural version of this word. So, e in normal Punjabi means this. When you have a plural of this word, it means these. These things. So rather than
this is your gift. If you see that in your translation, that even this is your gift, then they should be using a different spelling of eh. When we say eh with a sihari, it means the plural version of this word, these. But you also see eh, which means this, with an onkar, and eh without an onkar. Now, certain words in English, Gurmukhi, in most languages, are linked to another word. This is an example of that word. The word this on its own has no meaning. If I said apple, you know I'm talking about an apple. If I say this, I have to be talking about something. This apple, this chair, this table. And so that is where you have in Gurmukhi two different spellings. Where you are referencing a masculine object, you use the masculine version of this word. Where you're referencing a feminine object, then e also takes on. So here, rather than sihari being the feminine version, the mukta is the feminine version. So this, referencing feminine objects, is spelt without the onkar. And this, e, referencing masculine objects. Now, we talk about pronunciation. We talked about pronunciation before, where we said that there are generally two schools of thought. One is that you pronounce every vowel, every consonant, and every sound to make it very clear what you're talking about. So some people who believe in that way would say iho. They would pronounce the onkar. The other school of thought says that the vowels are purely grammatical. They are for you to interpret the vani, but the word is e. So when you see a vowel at the end of a letter, generally it's for the grammar purposes. So according to that school of thought, all three words would be pronounced exactly the same. E, e, e. But if you were to take the other school of thought, then each one you pronounce the vowel. You pronounce the slight sihari, e, eho, and ehe. There's a slight difference in all of them. But in either case, whether you pronounce it or you don't pronounce it, you still have to appreciate what the reasons are for the spellings of these vowels and the spellings of these words. So, let's go back to the meaning of the Shabad. Ketya dukh bukh sadmar e bi daat teri datar. So many are inflicted with suffering, with deep hungers, with constant beatings, even these are your gifts, O giver. There are a few ways that we can interpret this line. Either Guruji can be talking about all the lines that he's mentioned so far in the verse. Kete lele mukkar pahe, kete mur kahi kahe, ketyaan dukh bhukh sadmar, all of these, e bhi da teri datar. That even if we see the world as a constant giving, as a continuous parade of gifts that the universe is giving, then the fools are also a gift to the world. The murakhs are also a gift to the world. The selfish are also a gift to the world. They're also something that we have to just appreciate in that same line of thinking that we talked about, where everything is grace. Even the ones suffering, they are also a gift to the world. Even suffering and pleasure is all a gift to the world.
Because remember, the beginning of this line is Bahuta karam likhyana jai. Everything is grace. Uncountable grace, infinite grace. There is another way to interpret this line. Kitya duk puk sadmar, that so many are struggling with suffering, with pain, with hunger, but to the Gurmukh, ebida teri datar, that the one who is able to see past it, he's able to recognize this as gifts. For the Gurmukh, they remain unaffected by their external circumstances. So the Gursikh sees everything as a gift, even suffering as a gift, even hunger, loss, what we would call beatings in life, where life is beating you down. The Gursikh is able to see past it and just recognize it for what it is. So that's the other way of interpreting it. The third and most common way of interpreting this line is that suffering and longing are gifts. So not to the Gursikh, but to everyone, these are gifts. So remember, the first way of interpreting is that the people affected by these things, they are a gift to the world. The second way of interpreting is that these are situations in the world, but only the Gursikh sees them as a gift. The third way is that, in fact, suffering is a gift for everyone. Hunger is a gift for everyone. And this is by far the most common interpretation that you will see. So what does Guruji mean by suffering being a gift? The whole world in reality is struggling in one way or another. Everyone is suffering. Guruji says, Nanak dukhiya sab sansar. Nanak says the whole world is dukhi. Nanak dukhiya sab sansar. Everyone in the world is dukhi. In one way or another, everyone is struggling. But here Nanak is saying, Ebi da teri da tar. So the question is, how can suffering and pain in life be a gift? How can we turn hardship, struggles in life, into a positive? Let's take this line. Kitya duk puk sadmar. So many who are inflicted with suffering, hunger and constant beatings, ebi dat teri datar, these even are your gifts. Let's look at what's happening in the world today. So many humanitarian crises. Who amongst those victims would say that they're being blessed? So many people being beaten, being tortured, starving, their families being killed. Who amongst them will say that this is a gift? How can suffering be a blessing? So Guruji here is describing a situation of severe struggle in life, pain in life, desperation. You know that feeling when you've lost all hope? Of absolute just being completely lost, run out of options, nowhere else to turn to. When all options have been explored, when you've gone down every avenue in life, when all the roads have been traveled, when you've approached everyone that you can approach, and when everyone who should have helped you, who could have helped you, has turned their backs on you, then who do you turn to? Where do you go? At this point, even the most staunch atheist might turn around and just put his hands up to the universe and say, if there is a God, now I need you. They may look to the universe for some sort of support or guidance. Whether they call that life, universe, God, Mother Nature,
at some point, a person may just turn around and say, I don't know what to do anymore in life. Have you ever been so vulnerable in your life, so lost, that all you had left was to turn to prayer? Where you've had just nothing, that's all you've ever known, is that the final option left is to just pray. At that moment, when all you have left is prayer in your life, your heart will reach out for something that it knows your brain has neglected for too long. At this point, there are no thoughts, no theories, no opinions about whether there is a God or there isn't. All your clever ideas have left you. No mind, just pure heart, raw emotion. If you fall at the feet of the universe at that point and you just say, I need you, I need help, your brain at that point knows nowhere else to go. It knows no one else to turn to. And at that point, when every last avenue has been explored, your brain goes into a mode where all it says is, I need you, I need you, I need you. That very deep, desperate calling out for something. In that moment, you have known the struggle of the saints and the greatest meditators in the world. In that moment, you have known what all the Bhagats have gone through. You've known Bhakti. Their very deep longing, their desperate sense of separation, at that moment, suffering has led you to a point where you begin to feel that sense of separation and longing. When you've gone so deep into prayer, when you've gone so deep into that desperate state of longing, when you find that connection with just something, that holding on to something that your heart has been crying out for, then you will realize that no other worldly possession, no other material distraction, no other physical relationship can fill that void which at that moment your heart is crying out for. It's as though a baby has come back into his mother's arms. As though the moment when the baby finally gets back to his mother and drinks his mother's milk, at that point you have gone home. There you can finally find your rest, your place of peace. So at that point, no opinions matter. No thoughts, whether of your own or of anyone else's, makes a difference. Now is just pure moment of heart. You've gone home. You finally realize your place within the universe. You finally understand how little control you actually have. You've walked around your whole life thinking that you have an element of control, thinking that you can direct where life is going to take you. But at that moment, you know your place in the universe, in the vastness of it all. And you know your helplessness. You know how powerless you really are. You know your insignificance. And finally, you've gained an understanding that there is something else that's in control here that I just have to reach out to. That one controller, that one that gives, the one that is all-powerful, the life-giver. Now you know. You may not be able to feel it, but you know your insignificance, and by your insignificance you know that you have no control. Something else is in control.
And at that point, where you used to focus on your pain and your suffering and your loss, at that point, there can be a switch where you no longer focus on your own personal loss. When you reach so deep into your own insignificance and you realize the greatness of this vast universe, you will realize that your insignificance is what has clouded you all along. Where you focused on your loss, now you focus on what you've gained. From loss and personal struggle, it moves into gain. You've now gained the support of the universe. You've now gained an understanding that there is something else out there. Something so valuable. And if this is where you're struggling and your suffering takes you, that is divine grace. If from depression and suffering and absolute helplessness, you find a moment where you no longer are in control and you surrender your control to something greater than you, far beyond your comprehension, your suffering at that point has turned. You've now gained the support of something. That is divine grace. There, suffering becomes your gift. Pain has become your medicine. Dukkh has become your daru. And because from your own suffering, you have finally known the divine. E bhi daat teri daatar. Guruji goes on and says, Band khalasi paane hoye. Band means to be tied, bondage, to be tied down. Khalasi means to be set free. Paane hoye. Paana means hukam. We talk about guru da paana manana. Paana means here hukam. If we were to translate this line, band khalasi paane hoye, we say liberation from bondage occurs by divine will. Liberation from bondage by divine will occurs. Band khalasi paane hoye. And ultimately, our suffering, we realize, has been tying us down. Our pain, our struggle in life, remember Guruji talked about these countless jodhe that are always fighting in the world? The ones that see life as a struggle. Yeah, all of us who wake up every morning and see that life is going to be another difficult day, and I have to put on my brave face and face the world. That struggle and suffering is what has tied us down. And there is a way to be liberated from that. And it is only by divine grace that we can be liberated from that struggle, from that suffering, or more importantly, from our attachment to our suffering. We can be liberated from our attachments to our struggles. So Guru Nanak Dev Ji is giving something very profoundly different to how we think in life. We think in life that if we're struggling financially, if we're struggling emotionally, that the way to be free from that struggle is to go from struggle into comfort, to move away from hardships, lack of money, lack of relationships, lack of fulfillment. We think that the way to fill that void is to fill all the things that we're lacking. If we were struggling with a lack of money, in our heads we think that a lot of money is the solution. That suffering has to be filled by comforts. Guru Nanak Dev Ji takes a completely different view for how to free yourself from suffering. Guruji says
that suffering and comforts tie you down. When you're suffering, you say, I am suffering. I am sad. So you create this ego of the victim. And when you're rich and happy and successful, you say, I am happy. I am rich. I am successful. In both scenarios, your attachment to your external is what causes your ego. You create an ego saying, I am this character. I am my scenario. I am my circumstances. Both of them, Guruji says, are a bondage. And there's only one way to free yourself from both of them. There's only one way that Guru Nanak recommends that mankind can be free from suffering, and that doesn't come from having a comfortable life. We think that when we finally get all the things that our mind desires, that we won't have any worries anymore. But the reality is, the rich are also suffering. Depression amongst the millionaires is not something that's uncommon. Because neither the pauper nor the prince has freed himself from his attachments to the world. The poor man is attached to the idea of being rich, and the rich man is attached to his riches. So both comforts and difficulties nurture our self-identity. So Guruji says you need to liberate yourself from both. And the way you liberate yourself from both is to accept your place in the universe. That everything is pana. Bant kalasi, pane hoy, pana, hukam. The way the universe is right now is your liberation. Accepting the way the universe is, no matter what story you tell yourself. I'm a rich person, I'm a poor person. I'm a rich person who used to be poor. I'm a poor person that wants to be rich, regardless of whatever story is going on. Remember, it's not your story. It's part of this Vuri Kalam, this infinite story, the pen that continues writing. Remember, we've talked about that you are not this character, that behind every character is one actor. The oneness is the actor behind every character. Regardless of the story, your acceptance of hukam as it is right now, no matter what the story is your liberation. The natural order. When you say, I am not, everything is you. This is why the very first commandment within the Sikh tradition, give sachyara hoye, give gure tutte paal. How do I get away from falsehood? How do I become truthful? Walk on the path of hukam, on the will, the divine natural order. Hukam razai chalana. Nanak likhya naal. Guru Nanak Dev Ji's solution to all problems in life, to all spiritual quests, Guru Nanak Dev Ji's solution is hukam. The way the universe is, if you can accept that, that is liberation. And learning to accept hukam of the oneness is the biggest gift and the greatest message that the Guru can give us. This is also a gift from the Guru. Knowing this is the greatest gift that the Guru has to give us. This is the Guru's greatest teaching, hukam. And this understanding has to be learnt, has to be contemplated, has to be practiced every day. And it has to be accepted that whatever is happening in the universe is as it is. And all of these are gifts of the divine. Bandh kalasi paane hoy. With paana, with hukam, you will be liberated from your bondage. Hor aakh na sakke koi.
Nothing else is

from your circumstances in life? How do you get out of these things? There's only one way to get out of them, and that's to be in them. When you're in them, but you're out at the same time. When you're living, but you're not living. When you're involved with the universe, but you're detached from the universe. That is acceptance and detachment all wrapped up into one. And Guru says this is called the divine natural order, the way the universe is. If you're poor, that's the way you are. If you're rich, that's the way you are. This is the divine will. Hor aakh na sake koi. Any other way cannot be said by anyone. Nobody can give you any other liberation that does not involve acceptance of the divine will. Jeko khai ka akhan paaye, o jaane jitya mo khai. Jeko khai. Jeko, if some, kaik here means a very talkative person, a very confident person that speaks and is constantly giving you advice. Kaik, somebody who talks a lot. It's almost a derogatory term. A gossip queen, a blabbermouth, a loudmouth. If some intelligent loudmouth tries to give you any other answer, Jeko kai ko akhan paaye, if they try and say that I'll give you liberation and it's got nothing to do with hukam. O jaane jitya moh khaye. Only he knows how liberated he really is. He might look liberated to everyone else, but if he's giving you an answer that is separate from this, then only he will be able to tell within himself, I can talk about these things, but I don't feel liberated myself. And Guruji refers to this as beatings on the face. That same person who claims to give you liberation is also being beaten in life. Ketya dukh bhuk sadmar. This person is also that person who is suffering from the same struggles, from dukh, from puk, from hunger, from suffering, from pain. This person is also doing that, but they'll never tell you. So they within themselves will know that I don't really have the answer. So if we were to translate this line, Jeko kai ko akhan pai, if some loud mouth were to speak, Oho jaane jitya moh khaye, only they know the wounds on their face. That person may sound convincing, but only within themselves do they know how much they're actually struggling and suffering in life. And what we find is people are teaching things that are not based on their own experience. So many preachers in the world preaching away only what they've heard from their elders. But very few are teaching from a place of knowing. Guru Nanak Dev Ji says, I know this answer. This is not a theory. Then Guruji goes on, Ape jaane ape de. It itself knows, it only itself gives. Ape jaane, it knows itself, it knows the truth, the final answer. And ape de, it itself is just continuously giving. Only the oneness knows itself. Guruji has told us this time and time again. And only the oneness is the one that can give. It's the one that keeps giving its grace. Regardless of what people think they know, regardless of what people think they believe, regardless of people if they're religious or atheist, the oneness continues to give equally and fairly to all. The breath is the same to all. The sun is the same to all. Life, aliveness is the same to all. So, why it does certain things, only it knows. We may look at the world and say, this person has been given a lot and this person seems to be struggling in life. This person seems to be being dealt a bad card, a bad hand. We look at people and we say,

good. This is rich. This is success. This is failure. But the universe continues to give and it asks no one. It has no one to ask. It gives no decisions. It gives no reasons. And this is what we have to come in line with. This is the pāna that we have to accept, that the universe just does what it does. If we can accept that, we can be free from the suffering that we give ourselves, because suffering is ultimately an expectation that we're holding on to. Expectation minus reality is your suffering. The more you expect, and the more your expectation deviates from what reality is, that defines your happiness or your sadness. If we can abandon all of our expectations, at every moment, we accept what is happening right now. Right at this very moment, the breath comes in. If we can accept that there might not be a breath out, we won't struggle when it stops. If we have an expectation that there has to be a breath coming out, there has to be another breath, there has to be another meal on my plate, there has to be some good around the corner. These are just stories we tell ourselves. If you plan a holiday, you have created an expectation in your head that I am going to go on that holiday. For whatever reason, if that doesn't happen, the fact that you don't go on that holiday isn't the struggle. The struggle is the expectation that you had for yourself, that I was going to go, I paid so much money, that was going to be the trip of a lifetime. That is your struggle, that is your suffering. Guru is saying suffering is in your head. Suffering is not outside. What is outside is what is going to happen. But what is inside your head isn't in line with what is going to happen. What is in your head is what you want to happen. And what you want to happen is the cause of your suffering. And you can't know why the universe does what it does. Guru said right at the beginning, Hukmi hovan akar hukam na kahya jai. Hukam creates the universe. The natural order creates creation. But that doesn't mean that you can describe why things happen. Ape jane, ape de, akhe se bhe keike. But only keike, only very few people will tell you this. Akhe se bhe. Speak of this do only a few. Akhe se bhe keike. Only a few people will speak of this. Some people have translated that many people speak of this. Keike, lots and lots of people are talking like this. But if we look at Guru Granth Sahib Ji and look at every other example where the word keike has been used, Gurbani has used the word virle keike, rare. So we have to understand that the truth is not many people teach us this. Not many people will tell us this. Not many people live like this. Not many people bring us up and guide us through life to show that this is the best way to live through life. This is why we have a guru. This is why the guru is the savior. The guru teaches us this. Ape jane, ape de, akhe sebhe keike, jisnu bakshe sifat sala, unto whom is blessed with sift and salah, with meditation, with praise. See, there might be a few people that talk about these things. There might only be a handful of people that actually teach you about hukam. But even rarer are the ones that live this way. Even rare are the ones that actually practice this, that are constantly praising no matter what the scenario. Remember Guru Nanak Dev Ji started this verse by saying, Bhakta Karam Likhyana Jaya. He is in a trance of praise. Guruji is just speaking from this ultimate praise.
So here Guru clarifies that akhe sebe keike, only few people live, may speak of this, but even fewer people live like this. Jisnu bakshe sifat salah, this is not your choice whether you can have sift and salah in your life, whether you can have meditation and bliss in your life, whether you can have acceptance in your life. Jisnu bakshe, this is a gift. To live like this is a gift. This is all part of the verse about grace. Even this is a grace. This is the ultimate grace. To know this knowledge is grace. To live this way is the ultimate grace. Rare are those who talk about it. Rare are those who live this way, who integrate this practice into their life. And to those people who've been blessed with this, jisno, to that person who's been blessed with this, Nanak Patshahi Patshah. Nanak says that amongst kings, this is a king. This is the king of all kings. So, look, Guruji has transformed someone who is in Dukh, Bhukh, Sadmar. Guru says that even externally, if you are in a lot of pain and a lot of suffering, but if you are liberated from attachment to these things, Guru Nanak says that you are the king of all kings. Guru has liberated us from all of our struggles in life and say you will be a king if you can free yourself from your attachments to your struggles. Jisno bakshe sifat salah, Nanak patshahi patshah. From the weak, the Guru transforms you into a king. So much so that even the greatest known kings and queens, millionaires and billionaires of the world will come and fall at your feet because they too are yearning for this freedom. They too are yearning for this sort of liberation. They too want to know that level of bliss that only somebody who follows the Guru's grace manages to achieve. So we'll leave it there for this week. That's the end of the verse. Waheguru Ji Ka Khalsa, Waheguru Ji Ki Fateh. Waheguru Ji Ka Khalsa, Waheguru Ji Ki Fateh. So we're covering body 26 today. In the last verse, we talked a lot about grace. This divine grace, and it started with Bhauta Karam, and it was about looking at life through the angle of grace, that every moment and everything we see as this divine gift. And it's this understanding that hukam is a continuous flow of giving, and when you know everything is grace, then even sorrows and sadness can be used as a tool to convert that from suffering into salvation. And liberation, Guruji says, towards the end of that, is from accepting parna. Bandh kalasi parne hoy. So freedom from our suffering, freedom from troubles, liberation from bondage comes from understanding hukam. And this theme of hukam has been ongoing right from the beginning of the Japji Sahib. And Guruji says that this is a blessing just to know this way of thinking, to know this way of seeing the world as grace, seeing the world as a constant giving, to change the way we think is a blessing. And to convert that from a lifestyle where we're always thinking about ourselves to a lifestyle where we're always praising the divine, praising the universe for its countless gifts. Guruji says, Jisnu bakshe sift salah. Whoever is blessed with that sifti, with that salah, with that constant meditative way of looking at the world, Nanak patshahi patshah. Nanak says that they are amongst all the kings. A person who thinks like this, works like this, is the greatest king. Being blessed with praise is the highest honor. So, what are these people like? What is the qualities of these people?
Guruji begins the next verse by talking about qualities, about guna, amul guna, invaluable, priceless qualities. So the verse begins talking about divine qualities and saying that these divine qualities are priceless. Seeing the world as an abundance, seeing the world as a constant giving, this kind of graceful bounty of gifts, is to be in a state where you're not lacking anything. This isn't just something that we tell ourselves. This isn't something that we have to convince ourselves to change the way we think. Within yourself, you become far more content because you're no longer lacking anything. If you genuinely see the world as a constant giving, then you've been receiving your whole life. But we don't tend to see the world in that way. We see the world as our struggle. A whole life we've been struggling, and we've been fighting to try and just gather whatever it is that we can. Like there is a limited number of resources and we have to fight for our own. The Guru says this is not the way to think of the world. In fact, that way of thinking of the world is what has caused all of your suffering so far. The way that you go out there and battle the world has caused your suffering. So instead, we can see the world in the other way, which is this constantly overflowing of gifts. And if the world is constantly giving you gifts, then you're constantly full. You're not empty. You're never lacking anything. You have not just sufficient, but you have more than enough. So this is this positive, virtuous way of looking at the world. When we don't have that, what we're left with has been called the panj chor, the five thieves. So what are these five thieves? It begins with kaam, desires, krodh, anger, lobh is greed, moh is attachments, and ahankar is this sense of self-pride, self-importance, things that you identify with, say these are mine, I own these. So these are called the five thieves. But although they're called thieves, even though they're called the five thieves, what these actually are five states of mind. These are all within you. These are ways that we think. And the first three are all related to wanting. The first three in the list all leave you in a state of wanting. So let's really look at this idea of wanting. You can only want something that you don't have. Or you can want something that you have a little bit of but not enough of. You can never want something that you have more than enough of. When you're full, you're full. You may want something that you have enough of for later. You might say, I have enough now, but I still want more. Not for now, but I'm just keeping a nice pile for myself for the future. But when you have, you have. When you're full, you're full. So, wanting comes from this idea that we, at the moment, right now, don't have enough. So there is this kind of lack within us. And the reality is we spend most of our life walking around in this feeling of being unfulfilled. That's what most of our day feels like. Life feels like a constant chase. Like you wake up in the morning and you've already got things to do. There's already something that you're missing out on. It's always looking for that next satisfaction. Whether it's the small things in life or even if you think about the big things in life. You're always waiting for that next satisfaction. It could be
to do with personal relationships, when I get married, when I get children, when my children get married. Or it could be to do with possessions. I've got such and such, but I can't wait to own one of these or one of those. So you always allow yourself this feeling of being unfulfilled. And we convince ourselves that that's a good way to feel, because that drives your ambition. That's what makes you successful. Because if you were full, then you would never really try and achieve anything in life. So what we're doing is we're trying to convince ourselves that we need to fill some sort of emptiness in our life. But this is the thing we never realize. Every day you wake up, you feel like you want to fill an emptiness in your life. But what we don't realize is all the days that we've lived so far, nothing that we've achieved has filled that emptiness permanently. We don't realize that. Nothing so far has worked, but maybe today will be different. Maybe this year will be different. We like to do that in the new year. Like, this year, I'm going to sort everything out. But we never actually look back and say, hold on, nothing has worked so far. Why is it going to work again? Surely I'm doing something wrong. Surely there's a direction that I'm facing that everybody else is facing, which is just fundamentally flawed. Going in a particular way of thinking every day, I've got to achieve. Because I know that there's an emptiness. I don't actually want to look at my emptiness. I never actually want to look at the void. I just know it's there somehow and I've just got to fill it somehow. And people do all sorts of things to fill that void. Everybody knows that there's this kind of lacking feeling inside them. And we do everything to fill it. Either we fill it with material possessions, with relationships. If not, then we just go all out. Drugs. Just to get out of this feeling. Narcotics, alcohol, entertainment, clubbing. It's just this constant filling of the mind that says, I've just got to fill this void. But no other experience has filled that void. And nobody shows you, well, maybe let's just look at this void. Let's see what the problem is rather than trying to patch it up all the time. So we have to understand our minds. We have to understand, why do we get into this continuous cycle of craving? Where does the cycle start from? Where does this emptiness start from? Where is the void? It actually starts with the delusion of emptiness. Let me say that again. The emptiness that you think you're trying to fill is actually a delusion. So you're starting with a falsehood. You're starting with something that you think is there. You never really look at it, and then you spend all your time trying to fix a problem that you've never looked at. But the truth of the matter is, there isn't actually a problem. The emptiness in your life is actually a delusion. But you'll say, but it feels so real. I wake up in the morning and I don't feel that wow euphoria. I don't feel that satisfaction. I feel unfulfilled. There's a genuine feeling there. So why is that? Where does that come from? We've looked at Maslow's hierarchy of needs before as well. And Maslow's hierarchy of needs talks about the absolute basic needs that humans and all living beings on some level or another need in their life. It starts with food and shelter and a sense of security and survival, and it sort of moves up that chart. And so we have convinced ourselves that those are genuine needs. We need food. We need protection. The gurus have demonstrated that those things are not actually needs. Those things are actually desires. Those things are actually wants. And there's a fundamental difference there. We think we need to survive. Let that sink in for a moment. We think
we need to survive. The gurus have demonstrated that that need is in fact a want, a desire, not an actual need. But where does that come from? Every living being is born with this innate desire for survival. Every living being. Plants, the smallest insects, tiny little cells, individual one-cell organisms, every single one has been built in with a desire to survive, a survival instinct of the individual. And everyone is born with this really ingrained into their consciousness, whatever their level of consciousness is. All living beings have a sense of consciousness, some sense of awareness of itself. Yeah? But as living beings have evolved, think about now millennia, millions and millions of years of the evolution of beings. As beings have evolved, humans and our thinking capacity has evolved more than the other animals, plants around. Our consciousness is now the pinnacle of consciousness on Earth. Let's define what we mean by consciousness, yeah? Consciousness here in this context means our awareness of our body, our awareness of our surroundings, and our awareness of ourselves. We are aware of our own awareness. We know we're alive. We can feel our aliveness. Yeah? And that is something that has evolved over time. Consciousness has evolved and humans have evolved in such a way that this is why our brains are bigger than most other animals. Our ability to be aware is far greater than other animals. But along with that has been this built-in survival instinct. That's also grown. As our consciousness has grown, that survival instinct, which the smallest animals and insects probably just have the survival instinct itself, we now no longer just interested in survival. Look at all of us humans walking around. We're not just all trying to survive. As our minds have evolved, our minds are looking for more. The desires of the minds have increased. And what we now see with the evolution of consciousness is that we are now in a position that human beings can overwrite our basic survival instincts. You may be wondering where I'm going with this. Everyone is born with survival instincts. But our desires have increased over time. Our evolution has increased over time to such a point that we now no longer need to satisfy animal instincts within us. We are now able to overcome our animal instincts because our brains have evolved in such a way that we can now control to some extent what we think, whereas animals to some extent, they're just living out their hukum. So within us we have this constant struggle. There is this desire that's within us. And that has now turned from just a survival instinct. Most people in the Western, in the developed countries, are not really looking to survive anymore. We've gone past that survival instinct. We want to survive, but once we survive, we're not just happy with that. We're now looking for more. So we're looking to fill even more desires that in reality are self-made. We are surviving right now. Everyone's surviving quite comfortably. But we're not happy with that. So as our minds have evolved, the mind is now looking for more things to keep it going. And that is now starting to feel difficult in life. That's now starting to feel like our daily struggle, our daily trauma. Because if you woke up in the morning and you realized, I'm alive, I'm pretty happy. I've got food. I'm alive. Most animals would be happy with that, right? You wake up in the morning, there's no lion trying to eat me, and there's food. I can pretty much just get on with my day because I'm not really looking for anything else.
We're not doing that. Why is that? We're just animals. We're bodies. We've got food. There's something more. So that something more is self-inflicted. The mind has now evolved to such a state that it can say, actually, I don't just want to survive. Give me something else. And at no point have we actually looked back and said, hang on, I don't need to satisfy that voice in my head because I'm alive. I can just be alive. But we don't do that. So we just try and satisfy this voice in our head. We're just constantly trying to satisfy a voice in our head that is telling us to fill a void that doesn't really exist. Where is the void? Where is the need for more things than just to survive? Where does that come from? It all comes from our brains. Our brains are so evolved, our brains are just making stuff up now. It's just giving you things to keep yourself occupied. But meditators have demonstrated this can be overwritten. This is the cause of our dukkha. The mind that has been built in to us. Yeah, we didn't ask for this mind. Nobody asked for it. Nobody asked for our desires. It's been built in. But through meditation, because our minds have evolved, our desires have evolved, but because our minds have evolved, we also have the ability to overcome the problems that our own minds have created. Our minds have created the problem and our minds are able to overcome that problem. Meditation has now shown that this is possible. And so we don't have to satisfy the desires of our mind. In fact, the inbuilt desire to survive is also something that we can override. And the meditators and the gurus, look at Guru Arjan Dev Ji, he's shown that, he's demonstrated that, that I don't need to survive. My survival isn't my priority. Guru Tegh Bahadur Ji and all the Shaheeds. Their own survival, they've overcome that. They said, I'm not really worried about my survival. So meditation has now shown that we can overcome even the most basic animal instinct to stay alive. We can overcome that. We can say, I don't need to stay alive. Why do I need to stay alive? We can overcome something far deeply ingrained within us. We can overcome that. So when the saints say that I have overcome the cycle of life and death, that means that they've overcome that. That desire to stay alive, that desire to just be awake in the morning. They said, I don't need that anymore. I've overcome that. But this is beginning to sound a bit strange. Like, why would I want to overcome my own survival? Why would I want to do that? Why would I want to overcome something that's so naturally ingrained within me? What I'm saying is this is an option that most of us don't even know exists. Most of us don't know that this is something that we can have. We can choose to live like this. And because we don't know that this is an option, we never try. We've never heard of it. And because we've never known that there's an option to overcome our thinking, our thoughts, our desires, we don't know that that's optional. So we just carry on listening to our desires. And that's where we wake up every morning and we just say, oh, something feels missing in life. Oh, let me just go and find something to fill that hole. We don't know that that hole is self-inflicted. We don't know that that self-inflicted hole, that void, is optional. We don't have to fill that void. Because we don't know that, we just wake up every morning and we say, I feel incomplete. Don't we all feel like that in the morning? Something's missing. I'm sure when I fill this, that'll get better. I'm sure when I get married, that'll get better. I'm sure when such and such happens in life. Maybe when I get the next job. Maybe when I can stop working, then I'll feel better. Maybe when I have enough money. So we're constantly just trying to fill this sense of emptiness. But the emptiness, I'll go back to what I said in the beginning, the emptiness is a delusion. The emptiness is optional. But we don't know that, right? So we're constantly looking to satisfy our minds in more interesting ways. Once you've done something once, your mind says, yeah, I've done that already, give me something else. I've tried this, give me the next version, give me something better. Why do you think technology is moving so fast?
Because the mind is saying, but can I do it faster? You still have to do the same things. But your mind is saying, but maybe I can do it faster. Maybe I can buy myself more time. So the mind's always looking for something to happen. And what you're left with is this irrational and intangible sense of emptiness. There's this emptiness inside you that you just can't explain. You don't know why it's there. And you may have everything you need in life. Everything. All the money, all the riches in the world, but it still doesn't fill that emptiness. Do we genuinely think the richest billionaires in the world are the happiest people? So what's going on? The emptiness is the problem. So the mind has this emptiness that it created, and it now comes up with a process by which it can actually fill that emptiness. Remember, the emptiness is not real. I want to keep reminding you this. Remember, the emptiness is not real. It's actually just boredom of the mind. The mind just gets bored very easily. And in order to fill this boredom of the mind, it's come up with a process in order to fill that boredom. And it starts with kaam. It starts with desires. It convinces itself that it needs something. It convinces you that you need something that you really don't. There's a really simple way to think about this. Think about a kitten, a small cat in a room, just getting bored. And then it sees a feather just floating around the room. All of a sudden, it's fixated on that feather. It didn't want the feather. It doesn't need it. But because it's bored, that feather is now the most important thing. It's like, I'm going to get that feather. So it just starts doing whatever it can to try and get that feather. The feather's just floating around minding its own business. This is what your mind does. It comes up with stuff to entertain itself, to keep itself occupied with. So this is where that impulse comes from. All of a sudden, you didn't know that you need something, but all of a sudden there's a desire. I really want this. And so from desire being the initial sort of that deep-rooted impulse within you that says, I just need something, I need that, there's a process and more emotions start getting involved. You know, these things are called the five thieves. They're not actually thieves. In fact, this is a sequential process. We think of these as five individual things, but they're actually a sequence that the mind goes through. It's a psychological process that we all go through. So you start with wanting something, whatever it is, you want it. Because you feel empty, that there's this emptiness that you haven't really bothered to look at. When you keep wanting it, and keep wanting it, and keep wanting it, and you don't get it, what happens? Frustration comes in. So from a desire, I want that, and it's not happening, it very slowly, gradually, without you noticing, moves from a simple desire that says, wouldn't it be nice to have that, into all of a sudden, I really need that. Like, why isn't that happening now? It just gradually moves into frustration, krodh, anger. And if that continues, and you just really want it and really want it, and it's just that desire keeps building, you now want it so much that you want it more, you think, than anybody else wants it. So it's now more important for you to get it than for anybody else to get it. If there was an option for someone else to get it, because you've been desiring it for so long, it becomes a greed. What does greed mean? Greed means I want it before you get it. I don't mind if you get it, but I need to get it first. That's an obsession, right?
to want something more than others, before others, regardless of others. Like, if I have to get it and that person doesn't get it, I don't mind. So from desire, it moves to frustration and anger. And if it continues, it moves to greed. I really must have it. Very slowly, it starts becoming an obsession. More. Like, I must have it. So finally, you get it, right? And then you just hold on to it really tight. Like, finally, I got it. And he's showing everyone, yeah, look at me, I got it. You now build a bond with it. Kaam, krodh, lobh, moh, attachment. You build a bond with it. Hey, I've got it now. And the more and more things, the more and more times that you follow this process, I want this, I really must have it, I've got it. Once you get it, the more and more times you create that more, all of those attachments eventually build this sense of I. Who is I? I'm the person that has this, has those, lives in this family, has this, does that. All of these things becomes your identity. This is who I am. So the panchchor is a process that we all allow our minds to go through. And we've been doing this process every day since the day that we were born. And then you go on your spiritual quest, and everyone talks about your ego and your identity and who am I. And you say, where did this identity come from all of a sudden? I was just being a nice guy. I didn't hurt anyone. Where's my ego come from? It's come from kaam, krodh, lobh, moh, hankar. You got to do all the other steps and it just creates your hankar slowly, slowly over time. From a very small child over time, you just build this identity of who you are. And now somebody has to point it out to you that says, you've been doing this since day one. You've built such a big fortress of identity around you. But that's the thing that's causing all of your problems. That's your dukkh. So out of nowhere, you now have to deal with this. If you go on your spiritual quest, you now have to deal with this thing called ego. So the question is, why are there thieves? Why are they called thieves? Why aren't they just called emotions? What are they stealing? A thief has to steal something, right? Guru Amar Das Ji, the third guru, on Ang 600, explains what they steal. Guruji says, Is dehi andar panch chor vasai. Within this body, dehi means body, is dehi andar panch chor vasai. Five thieves exist. Kaam, krodh, lobh, moh, ahankara. All of these five. Amrit lute. They are stealing amrit. Man mukh nahi bujhe. But while I'm facing my mind, I just don't understand that. I don't know my own amrit because I'm just lost in the mind. I'm lost in the panchchor, so I don't understand that they're stealing something from me. Man mukh nahi bujhe, koi na sune pukara. And because you don't know that they're stealing from you, nobody's listening to the fact that you're actually struggling. Koi na sune pukara. You're struggling with these panchchor. These five thieves are coming and just stealing from you, robbing from you, and you don't know. But you know that you feel a sense of struggle and emptiness and somebody just sort my life out for me, please. But nobody's there to listen to it. Amrit lute man mukh nahi bujhe. But your mind doesn't understand it. The mind-facing person won't understand this. So they're stealing amrit. They're stealing a divine essence within you. There's something divine within you and they're stealing it from you. Remember, where did these panchchor come from? They're self-inflicted. The mind, through evolution, the mind has created such a great system for itself that it allows itself to be so distracted. But because we've evolved in such a way, we've now evolved so far away from our beautiful essence, our divineness, our own holiness. So they're stealing
your own amrit from within you. They're not stealing some external amrit. They're stealing the amrit that's within you. But you can get it back. Guruji doesn't point out a problem and then say, tough. Better luck next time. The Guru says, no, we can sort it out. We can do it. We can fix this now. Because our minds have evolved, because our consciousness have evolved, we can use that to our advantage. Within our own consciousness, we can experience our amrit. So, what is this amrit? What is this divine amrit inside us? Isn't that the million-dollar question? How do we feel it? How do we get there? The first thing is to know the problem. You need to know the problem. Then you need to know, what does the solution look like? What is the alternate option? Option A, I've been living with this one. What is the other way of living? Is there another way? Because pretty much all of us live with our desires, with our anger, with our greed and all these sort of things. What's the alternative? The alternative is to replace the five vices with five virtues. Guruji talks about five virtues, five characteristics in life. Sat, Santokh, Daya, Taram, Sach. Sat in this context means charity. Santokh means contentment. Daya means compassion. Taram means this divine way of living. This very natural, easy way of living. And such means absolute permanent truth. So Guruji says that there's an alternative. There's a story of Guru Nanak Dev Ji when he was a young lad. And within his own family, within his spiritual tradition that his family was in, there's a tradition where young men, when they come of age, they have to go through this ceremony where they sort of get initiated into their dharam. And Guru Nanak Dev Ji was said, yep, you know, we have like a dastar bandi for young boys, like you're going to tie your turban. It's something a bit similar. Guru Nanak Dev Ji is invited to attend this ceremony. There's a priest, and I would imagine that the parents would have invited all their mame, chache, tai, all along, all the uncles and aunts. This is happening to us. Guru Nanak Dev Ji is no ordinary child. Guru Nanak Dev Ji is very wise. So Guruji asks this question. He says it straight to the priest. He said, can you tell me something about this string that you're going to put on me? And the priest says, yeah, I think it's what we do. It's our religious tradition. You know, you're a Hindu. This is what you do. It makes you connected to your religion. It's part of God. It makes you a godly person. It makes you religious. And he thinks that should be enough to answer the young boy's questions. Guru Nanak Dev Ji is not happy with this. What do you mean? If I wear this string, I become a religious person? I become a better person? What do you mean? And why is it that there are a lot of grown-ups that I see wearing the string and they're still corrupt? Why are they doing it? What's happening? Does the string work? Does it not work? So Guruji asks another question. He says, what happens if the string breaks? This magic string. What happens if it breaks? The priest says, we go to the market, we buy another one. Guru Nanak's not satisfied with this answer. He says, when I die, if this is my connection with God, what happens to the string then? Does it go with me? Do I have to show God, look, I got the string, so you got to let me in? And the priest says, no, when you die, we cremate the body and the string burns with it. Now, Guru Nanak Dev Ji knows there's nothing in this string. Well, Guruji knew anyway. So there's a verse that Guruji has written about this. He says, make compassion daya, the cotton.
He says, make contentment, santokh, the thread. Make self-restraint the knot. And make truth the twist. This is the sacred thread of life. Compassion, contentment, self-restraint, truth. This is the string of life. He says, if you have that kind of a string, then go ahead and give it to me. Put that string on me. This string will not break. It cannot be stained by dirt, and it will not get burnt in fire, and it will not get lost. This string of contentment, compassion, self-restraint, keeping yourself in control, truthfulness. Blessed are those beings, says Nanak, who wear such a thread around their neck. So there's an alternative way of being. And Guru has called these the five virtues. And what we notice is that these five virtues are also related to the Panch Chor. The first one is Sat, giving. From desire, from a sense of always wanting, you change your attitude to one of always giving. Charity, always giving. In every opportunity you give rather than take. So calm desire moves into charity, into giving, into givingness. Krodh, which is anger and frustration, moves into contentment. Santokh, the next one. So from a sense of being agitated all the time, you get a sense of calmness. Santokh. Guruji says each one of these can be transformed. From greed and self-interest, lobh, you move towards daya, compassion for others. Lobh means, I want it before you. Daya means, it's all yours, take it. Compassion. Transform greed into compassion. Moh is attachment. It's a lifestyle of ownership. Moh moves into taram, where we spend our whole life just pretty much wanting things, holding things, grabbing onto things. We now move into taram. Taram is this detached way of living life. Non-attachment. Non-ownership. From hankar, which is my false identity, I move towards sach, my permanent true identity. From my temporary body, from my temporary mind, from my temporary life, I move into my permanent self. Guruji says, transform your five virtues into five guna. My all guna into guna. Panj guna. So each one of these need to be transformed. And these are the qualities of the meditators, of the bhagats. And this way of living is what Guru Nanak Dev Ji calls the priceless qualities, Amul Guna. These are the priceless qualities that you take on in your life when you have gone through the process of the four stages of spiritual development, listening to the Guru, accepting the Guru's message, turning that from wisdom into an internal search, internal meditation, and that final transformation. The people who have gone through those now have these five virtues and these infinite virtues, which Guruji calls Amul Guna. And that is the beginning of this verse. So we'll continue that next week. ਵਾਹਿਗੁਰੂ ਜੀ ਕਾ ਖਾਲਸਾ ਵਾਹਿਗੁਰੂ ਜੀ ਕੀ ਫਤਿਹ ਵਾਹਿਗੁਰੂ ਜੀ ਕਾ ਖਾਲਸਾ ਵਾਹਿਗੁਰੂ ਜੀ ਕੀ ਫਤਿਹ ਸੋ ਵਿਦ ਗੋਇੰਗ ਇਨ ਟੂ ਪੌੜੀ 26 ਇਫ ਯੂ ਰਿਮੈਂਬਰ ਲਾਸਟ ਵੀਕ ਵੀ ਜਸਟ ਫੋਕਸਡ ਔਨ ਦ ਵਰਡ ਗੁਣ
which is the beginning of that verse, Amul Gun. And we talked about Avgun and what you may call negative parts of our own personality. Although it's very important that we don't categorize things as negative and positive. But Guru says that there are certain parts of our personality which are stealing something away from us. They're not beneficial for us. And we talked about the five thieves, the Kaam, Krodh, Lobh, Mohankar. And we also mentioned five virtues and how you can convert your desires into Sat, which is giving, Krodh, your anger, into contentment, Santok, Lobh, which is your greed, you can convert that into Daya, which is compassion, empathy. Your attachment and your way of surrounding your life with things that you're holding on to Taram, which is a very detached way of living. And your self-identity, your false self-identity, your Hankar, you can transform that into your true identity, which is Sach. So we talked about these Amul Gun. So looking at this verse now, the first word is Amul. The word Mul means to value something, the value that you give to something, to put a price on something. Amul means no value or beyond value, invaluable. So let's just take a moment to think about how do we place value on something. If you think about when you go to a shop and you're trying to buy a toaster, for example, how do you decide whether something is the right value? How does the shopkeeper decide what price to label that particular product? Most things that you value are based on comparing it to similar and other products. The shopkeeper does the same thing, and the person buying does the same thing. You think about a product, and you look at the price, and you say, well, what else can I get for this price? You look at something, and if it's got more features for the same price, you'll say, actually, that's a better value. So that's one way that we value things, by comparing them with similar products, by comparing them with similar things. Another way that we value things is based on supply and demand. So imagine a shopkeeper has hundreds of toasters that nobody wants. What does he do to the price? He has to keep lowering the price. So the supply is very high, but the demand is very low. So that sets the value of a product. Now, the opposite is also true. If there is very high demand, but very low stock, very low supply, then what does he do? He increases the value of that product. And even the consumer feels that actually product is worth a lot more. So the question here is, how do you value something where there's only one of it, but everybody wants it? What value do you give to something like that? And now imagine the one person who's actually received that one product. So imagine there's only one item. Everybody wants it. Everybody. But one person receives it. And that person who receives it has transformed their whole life by owning this thing. It's changed their entire life for the better. Now, how much more value does that product have? Having seen what it's done to someone, how it's improved someone's life. What value do you give to that person who has now been transformed by that item? So, what do we say about something where there is so much demand for it, but it feels so rare and so difficult to obtain? This is where Guruji is starting to use this idea of something being invaluable. You can't put a value on something that everybody's looking for, but it's so hard to achieve. So Guruji uses this word, Amul, priceless. So Guru starts by saying, the qualities are priceless.
amol gun. Gun here means qualities. Amol gun, amol vapar. Amol vapariye, amol pandar. So the words gun.

is of the five virtues that are within you: compassion, truth, permanence. These qualities, when they really begin to blossom in our life, are invaluable. When the impact of Naam has had such a profound change, you've seen a profound change within your life, when Naam becomes so important in your life, then Naam now becomes the thing that is your life. Naam becomes your life. And Guruji has used the analogy of trade. This is now what your trade is. This is now your business. What you trade in is Naam. And all experiences, all interactions, all relationships that you have in your life now get colored in this color of Naam. So where before there was delusion, where before there was individuality, and all of those things clouded your vision, now Naam has made your vision clear. You have a clarity of vision. So Guruji is talking about the benefits that you receive after those four stages of enlightenment that we went through. The listening, sunya, maniya, the accepting, the going within yourself, and the transformation of your true identity. So Guruji is saying, what is that experience like? That graceful, blissful awakening that Guru talked about. So let's just imagine, what does this experience feel like? No desires, no anger, no attachments, no sorrow coming from those attachments, no pride, no feeling of superiority, no me, no I. So this is the clarity that Naam brings in your life. It makes everything shine. It makes you shine, and the whole world that you engage with is shining. And so rare are the people who are in this sense of clarity. And this becomes their gift to the world. They have the gift of Naam, and they now shine that Naam throughout the world. So this is what Guruji is talking about. Invaluable are these qualities. Invaluable are the traders who are trading in this way, who are living in this way. And invaluable is the commodity, what they're trading now, what they've received in their life, and what they're giving to others, what they're sharing with others is now this Naam. And that is also invaluable. So it's an interesting point to think about. Why has Guru referred to the saints, the enlightened ones, as traders? What is the significance of that analogy? We need to think about what trade means. Trade means to exchange something. I give you something and I get something in return. So it's an exchange between one another. So there are very different ways, many different ways that we can look at this analogy of trade. The first thing that saints have had to do is they've had to trade with the Guru. They've had to give everything of themselves away to the Guru. They've had to surrender everything that they had, and they've had to give up every attachment that they had in life. We talk about tan, man, dhan, sab somp gurko. Your body, your mind, and all your possessions have to be given away to the Guru. So the saints have had to go through this process of giving all of their attachments up. And the exchange with the Guru is that the Guru has given them the wisdom and the clarity of Naam. That's the exchange that they've got in return. Now remember how we heard in one of the previous verses how that divine being that they're now engaging with how that divine being trades. We heard Vada Data Tilanatamai, that the divine continuously gives, and the divine is not asking for anything in return. The divine's not waiting there for you to do anything. It's just when you're ready to surrender, the divine gives you this Naam. So

We have to give everything up and not hold back. If we're trading with something so grand that doesn't hold back, then we have to up our game. We also have to trade in that way. We have to trade in a way that doesn't say, I'm willing to give you 99%, but let me hold on to this 1%. You have to give 100%, everything up, in order to obtain what the divine has to give you. So, vada data til natamai. Grand is the provider that doesn't hold back in any way, with not a seed of desire, til natamai. And what is it that the saints receive when they've given everything up? What do they get in return? They obtain the divine. They obtain that which they're trading with. They become merged into that divine. So you have to become the divine. That's what you have to know when you're going into this transaction. You have to know what you're giving up, but you also have to know what is being received in return. You are giving up everything of your own identity so that eventually you don't exist anymore. You become merged back within the ocean. We heard a few verses ago this idea of the rivers that merged back into the ocean. Once they merged in, you couldn't distinguish them anymore. So this is this analogy that Guru has just been telling us about. Now Guruji is using a different analogy of trading, but all the things that we've learned about how to trade have already been covered. So you become like the divine. There's a beautiful line by the saint, the Bhagat, called Kabir. He says, Har jan aisa chahiye jaisa har hi hoy. I want such a servant of the divine who is like the divine, who becomes the divine. This is the qualities of the divine. This is the qualities of the saints. No wonder Guruji is calling these saints amul, priceless. Their qualities are priceless. Har jan aisa chahiye jaisa har hi hoy. Give me such a saint who is like the divine themselves. So it's very important to realize when we're walking on this path, we've heard this analogy time and time again, but now we're making it very clear. You have to give everything up. You're not allowed to hold even a shred of anything back for yourself. You have to give up everything, but remember that you obtain much more than what you have. This is not a fair trade. We have nothing to give. Think about what you have to give. Your body, did you make it? You didn't make your body. Your mind, did you make your mind? Your possessions, did you make everything? Did you make your ability to earn everything? So in reality, what you're giving up was nothing that you created in the first place. It wasn't yours to begin with. We say in the aarti, tera kiya tujhe kya arpo. Everything that I have to give was created by you in the first place. So how can I give you something that is yours already? So this is how we're giving things up. You're realizing that nothing is yours. That's how you give it up. So what we're trading in is not a fair trade. We have nothing of significance to give. In fact, we have nothing to give. But what we get in return is the whole universe, the entire divine. The divine gives you its entire self. And what do you have to give in return? Hardly anything. In fact, you have nothing that was yours to begin with in the first place. So it's like amongst ourselves, it's like we're trading in sand. But when you go to the divine, you have a little bit of sand and the divine's giving you a diamond. What? Look at the difference. But until you know that there's a diamond waiting for you, you're just happy dealing in sand. And what we do with each other is we're just trading in our dirt, in our mud. We don't really have anything of significance, but there's these diamonds waiting for us. Mat vich ratan javahar manak je ik gur ki sik suni. If just for a moment you listen to what the Guru had to say, your mind will be transformed, your thinking will be transformed, your memories, your desires, everything will just be transformed into these ratan javahar manak, these rubies and diamonds and
emeralds and pearls. So all of this is waiting for us. So are we going to continue to trade in sand? And everyone thinks the sand is really precious. Like the sand that we own is so important because we don't have a way of valuing it against each other. In fact, everyone else is trading in sand. So you say, well, that's, I've got a bit of sand and you've got a bit of sand, so it must be quite valuable. We're not comparing like for like when we look at Naam and Simran and Bhakti and meditation. We're not comparing like for like. This is nothing that we can do in the world that can compare to these diamonds that are waiting for us on the other side. And in reality, the sand that we have, and when I talk about our sand, I'm talking about this body, this mind, this thoughts, our attachments, everything that we hold on to in life. The sand that we have, in reality, hasn't actually brought us a lot of happiness. It's not this material world that has brought us contentment in life. If anything, running after more sand has caused us more dukkh, more suffering, more pain. That's what we've been spending our whole lives doing. In fact, we raise our children up in this way. We say, get a nice big house, get a job, get a this, get a that. We don't tell them that this stuff is rubbish. It doesn't actually get you anywhere. It doesn't actually make you any happier. But because we don't know that, because we haven't gone into the diamond shop, we haven't seen what's there, we just go from one shop to another and everything just is sand. So we just think this is the most valuable thing in the world. So we're all stuck in this mindset. Nobody talks about letting go of this sand. Nobody actually tells you, look, all of your possessions, just don't worry about them. They have no meaning. Because we're all stuck in this mindset together, we're all trading in the sand together. We are these traders. And Guruji is talking about a different type of trader. The ones who are trading in something far more valuable. In fact, it's invaluable. But you know what? Most people get scared when we start talking about giving your body, your mind, your wealth, your possessions, giving your family, your attachments, giving it all up. So it's very important to notice that what we're talking about isn't about giving things away. You don't have to give anything away. You just have to give up your attachments to them. You can still be with your families. You still live in your house. You still own all your possessions, but you don't have a sense of ownership over them. They're yours, but they're temporary. They're borrowed. Everything is temporary. So what you're doing is not giving away. We're not talking about a path of renunciation. We're not talking about literally walking away from the material world and just becoming some meditator sitting in a mountain somewhere. Guru Nanak rejected that way. He said that isn't valuable to the common man. So Guruji isn't asking you to give anything away, but you have to give everything up. And there's a difference. So all you're abandoning really is your sense of ownership over these things, your attachment to these things. You no longer think that you are the keeper, the owner of these objects. That includes your body. That includes your mind. That includes all of your thoughts, your opinions, your deep personal memories. You just give them up. You don't hold on to them. You are no longer the keeper of these things. You're no longer the protector of these things. You have to be willing to just surrender. And when you've traded all these things in, what you receive is liberation. Freedom. Guruji talks about mukti. Mukti means freedom. What are you free from? You're now free from the sand. The sand is there, but you're free from it. You no longer see them as diamonds and jewels and rubies. You can see them for what they are. This is liberation. You are now free. You now have a sense of delight in engaging with these things, but knowing that they're temporary. When Guruji in the previous verse talked about Bandh Kalasi, it is this freedom from bondage. Bandh means to be tied down, Kalasi means to be set free. Bandh Kalasi.
This is what Guruji is talking about. You are now free from all of these things. You now move from trading this useless commodity into trading a far more priceless commodity. Amol Guna. So this is what we're trading in. Amol Vapar is the trade, priceless. Amol Vapariyat. The traders are priceless. And these commodities, these transactions, their dealings, Amol Pandar, is priceless. Amol Aave, Amol La Jahe. Amul pae, amul la samae. So invaluable are the people who just come into the shop and even look at these diamonds. The ones who even know about this naam are invaluable. The ones who have heard of naam. The ones who've even known that there's another way of living. The fact that you have this seed planted within you means that you are far more precious. Your life is now far more valuable than the poor people who've never heard of this. That's real poverty and real richness. The ones who've known the experience, the very mention of naam, that is priceless. Amul aver, the ones who've entered into this shop, Guruji says, just the customers walking into this shop are priceless. And then Guruji says, Amul le jahe, the ones who take this away, the ones who go and buy this product, they are priceless. So the ones walking into this store are priceless. The ones who've taken it away are priceless. Amul pae, amul la samae. So invaluable is love. So now we're talking about what we're trading. We're trading in this love. And Amullah Samai, these people who have come in, known Naam, taken Naam away, invaluable is their love. And invaluable is their merging, Amullah Samai. They are merged, submerged into this commodity. Every analogy has its weakness. We talk about a product, we talk about people taking it away, but every analogy has a limitation. So Guruji is trying to clarify this analogy. You're not coming home with anything. You're not now trading one attachment for another attachment. Because you can say, look at me, I've given up all of this, but now I'm attached to this. So Guru says, this is not an attachment. This is a merging. You are submerged lovingly. Amul pae, amulla samae. You're merged into this commodity. You lose yourself into this commodity of naam. You don't take this naam away and now attach yourself. You don't create an ego. You don't create a self-identity around this. You don't go from being a worldly trader to a spiritual trader and saying, look at me now, I'm now a spiritual person. Guruji is clarifying the analogy. Amulla samai. You are submerged into this priceless thing. So those who have come into contact with Naam, just think about, if we look at the simple understanding of reincarnation, we would say that it has taken you countless lives to be born into a life, into a family, into a situation where you've heard about Naam. 7 billion people on this planet. How few, how rare are the ones that have known about Naam, that have gone into the shop, that have taken it away, that have merged into that Naam. How priceless is that? And to have even come across a trader of Naam, even to know somebody else who trades in Naam, who talks about Naam, who shares Naam, who can show you Naam, who has Naam within them, how priceless is that experience? And if you take Naam into you, if you merge into that Naam, if you let that Naam transform you, then it makes you priceless, invaluable. Who knows how many lifetimes it's taken for you to know this Naam? And now that you know about it, what are you going to do? Are you going to take this opportunity or are you going to waste it? Amul pai, amul la samai. Invaluable is
Their love, invaluable, is their merging. So you now have to absorb yourself, dissolve yourself into Naam, bring Naam as the only thing that's in you. Amul Taram, Amul Diban, Amul Tul, Amul Parvan. So before we go into the meaning of that, let's just have a look at the two different spellings that we're now seeing. The first line has the top spelling of Amul, which we would say is Mukta. It doesn't have this Ankar underneath, this last vowel. So the top line has all of them, the words Amul, without this, and the bottom line has it with it. So what do we know about the Ankar at the end of a word? It makes something singular. The word Amul is not a noun. It's not a thing. It's a description of a thing. I think we call that an adjective in English. Visheshan. It means that it's a describing word. So if you take a word like a house, that would be a noun, house. When you start adding more characteristics to that house to explain to somebody what is your house like, you will say it's a tall house, it's a big house, it's a wide house. Those words are descriptive words, they're called adjectives. Now, when in Gurmukhi grammar, you have an adjective, so we're saying something is priceless. So we're not sure what that thing is, we're just saying priceless. It's not a product. Priceless has to be something. Something has to be priceless. Now, when the thing that you're describing is plural, then the adjective is also written in a plural way. So if we were to say big houses, the word big, if we were spelling it in Gurmukhi, would not have an ankar. Because houses is plural, and you spell plural words without an ankar, so the descriptive words are also mukta words, without an ankar. So in the first line, amul gun, gun is plural, values, virtues. Amul vapar, plural. You'll notice all of those words don't have an ankar. Amul vaparye, amul pandar, all of those are plural words, so the amul attaching to all of them is also plural. In the next line, the words taram, diban, tul and parvan all have an ankar, which means the words that we're describing are singular words, so the describing word also becomes singular. So it makes it very clear which word you're describing. So amul taram. So the top one is an adjective for plural words. The bottom one is an adjective for singular words. Amul taram, amul diban, amul tul, amul parvan. So taram here means law. Guru's now going into a different analogy. The first analogy was of shopkeepers and traders. The second analogy now is of law, of a court, diban. Tul and parvan is a weighing scale. Have you seen this idea where law and justice is demonstrated by a weighing scale? And it implies that the law has to be impartial. It has to be balanced. It has to consider all sides. So Guruji is using this analogy. That analogy has been around for a very long time and has been used in different cultures. So the word tul means the scale, the balance, and parvan is the counterweight. Parvan is your counterweight. So even if you go to some market stalls in India today, you might still see people who are selling vegetables and they'll have these scales. So if you want to order a kilo of something, they'll put the vegetables on one side, then they'll pick up their weights, and when they have a kilo, then you know that you've bought a kilo of something. And it's similar to the weighing scales that you see in supermarkets and you may have at home as well. So, amul, tul and parvan. Tul is your weighing scale, parvan is the counterweight. So, invaluable is law,
Invaluable is that justice. Invaluable is the divan, the court, and the scale and the counterweight. So Guruji is now introducing an analogy of a divine system, a justice system, a system that has been around for a long time. And Guruji says that this very system, what we call taram, the very natural spiritual law we described towards the beginning of Japji Sahib, this idea of taram being this natural law, like almost the laws of gravity and the various laws of physics that we can measure, there is also a law of the spiritual realm which is called taram, which is your role in life, what you're here to do, the whole system of afterlife, and all of those kind of concepts fit under this idea called taram. So Guruji says this very system is perfect, it's invaluable. And the court where this system is being created, this divine court, you know, in Gurbani we hear this idea of darbar quite a lot. And that's also being said as being invaluable. And where the Guru is sitting, where this system is being decided, and the saints are also sitting there, the enlightened ones are also sitting there, their congregation is invaluable. And the very way in which we've created a system, or rather the way in which we've entered into this system of the Guru, is so perfect, it's so refined, it's as though all the weights, everything has been considered, and you have now this perfectly balanced system that the Guru is talking about is invaluable. So Guru is now refining a system for us. So this, he says, is now refined. This is a perfect system. Come into this Guru system and you will see that it's perfect. So the individual doesn't have to do the hard work. The hard work's been done. And we can see that if we look at the system, what you're trading is so simple, what you're getting is so much. So the Guru has really made it in our favor. So Guru's saying that the system that has been well refined, well balanced, well thought out, is a system that refines you as well. This is a process of refining your guna. We talked about converting all of your negative aspects in life, the destructive aspects of your character. And we can find a way through the Guru's help, through Naam, to actually convert those. So it's a process of refinement of yourself, shedding your ego and getting a true identity. So this is the taram, this is the perfect system that is invaluable. Amul baksis, amul nisan, amul karam, amul furman. So invaluable is the mercy, invaluable is the nishani, the insignia, the nisan. Amul karam, invaluable is the grace. Amul Furman, and Furman means a royal command. Furman. So this command is invaluable. So Guruji is sticking with this analogy of this court, and imagine a just and fair ruler or a judge. And it says that this judge is very graceful. Karam is very bakshish, bakshanhar, is very graceful, merciful, forgiving. And this is his symbol. This is his way. This is how you know that you're in the right court, when you see a divine system which is so easy to follow, which is so simple and fair and equal for everyone. What Guruji is teaching is equal to everyone. Everyone has access to this Naam. Everyone has the capability of transforming their life. It is not a system that is focused on punishment. This is not a law that seeks to punish you. It seeks to give you grace. It seeks to help you. If we think about law in most countries, judges and the justice system is one essentially based on punishment. In fact, you almost have to prove your innocence. Otherwise, if you can't do a good enough job, then you know the repercussions of what is being accused of you. It's very accusation-based.
Guru says, this is not what we're talking about. We don't need to think about this big scary ruler. We have to know it as a loving ruler that we have to surrender and give ourselves to. And what we get is a lot of grace and blessings. Guruji talked right in the beginning about Gur Isar, Gur Gorakh Barma, Gur Parvati Mai, a loving mother. The Guru is very loving and nurturing, mothering Parvati Mai. So invaluable, look how invaluable this system is that the Guru has given us and given the whole of humanity. It's a loving system. It's a system based on love. It's a system based on kindness and compassion. And this is its command. The way it speaks is in a loving, priceless, precious way. So what Guruji has been describing in the last few lines is this quality, these guna within us. And the guna within the saints, the enlightened ones. So Guru's talking about a lot of different analogies and using a lot of different ways that we can try and understand it. But when we sift through the analogy, what we actually understand that Guru is actually talking about, how do we live? It's nice to talk about these analogies about the royal court and the trading and all those sort of things. But remember what Guruji starts with. Guruji starts with grace. Talks a whole chapter, a whole verse on grace. Guru talks about enlightenment. Guru talks about ultimately the virtues, the values that you live by, the method way and the way that you live is what is ultimately being talked about here. We can call these our morals, our standards, our principles, the things that we choose to live by, our virtues. And Guru is saying that there is a type of person, these enlightened saints, where their virtues just shine out of them. They selflessly trade in this way of living, in this Naam way of living. They trade in love. They merge into all. They see oneness in all. They are just. They are fair. They are righteous. They are merciful. These are the qualities that Guru is saying, when you come across someone like that, hold on to that person, learn from that person, trade with that person who has these qualities. But what's really interesting is when the Guru is talking about such qualities, Guru automatically gets us to start thinking about our lives and where we fit in that whole system. When you talk about such beautiful, priceless qualities, you can't help but think about, okay, they sound great, but where am I? Where do I fit into this whole thing? Do we have these qualities? Can we recognize these qualities in ourselves? Or are we trading and are we radiating some different qualities? Are we equal to all, or do we choose to discriminate between people? Do we choose to like certain people and dislike certain people? What are we radiating? What are we trading in? Do we see love in everyone? Do we lovingly merge into the qualities of light with everyone? So what is your trade? This is the fundamental question here. What do we trade in? Does our trade involve judgment? Does it involve insults? Does it involve looking down on someone? Does it involve praising someone? So what Guruji is pointing to, what Guru is alluding to, is what are your day-to-day interactions like? The people that you deal with, the scenarios that you deal with on a day-to-day basis, whether it's at home in your family life, whether it's at work, whether it's with your friends, how do you trade with them? How do you deal with them? We need to see every transaction as a transaction with the divine. Every interaction is an interaction with God. Every spoken word with every person is a conversation with God. And every thought you have is an exchange with the universe.
Think about this. Every thought that you have leaves an imprint somewhere in the universe. In something or someone, what you think has an impact. So let's go into that a little bit more. Your very thoughts that you think are inside your head and very personal to you, that you can insult whoever you want in your head, but on the outside you can be very fake and friendly. And this is how we live, this is how we trade. That we think we can say what we want in the privacy of our own minds, but when we meet someone, we put a big fake smile. So how are we dealing with these people? Your thoughts determine your actions. How you think determines how you act. So if you truly love someone, how you're going to act with them is going to feel like a genuine love. If you're pretending to like someone, the way that you act is going to be noticeable, is going to be visible. It's going to be visibly different to acting out in true love that you have for someone. No matter how much you think you can pretend, the way you think affects the way you act. And the way you act shapes your entire destiny. It shapes your life. Every interaction that you have with someone, the other person on the other end knows through your actions what your mindset is, what your thoughts are. So if you're acting out of true love, they will know. If you're acting out of a false love, they'll know. If you're acting out of hatred, they will know. That then changes how they act with you, because the way that you act with them triggers a thought in their head, either one of retaliation in a loving way, or do you interact in a hurtful, hateful way? So you see that the way you think shapes your world around you. So this is something now that we have to become aware of. Every thought counts. Every single thought that you have in your head, whether or not you think you're displaying it to the world, it determines how you act. And how you act will shape how people around you act. Your entire destiny is going to be unfolded based on what you think is quite private in your head. Thoughts literally shape your destiny. So, we have to understand, where do our thoughts come from? Our thoughts come from something deeper. They come from our intentions. Your intention leads to your thought. Your thought leads to your words. Your words lead to your actions. So your thoughts don't just pop into your head out of nowhere. They come from something much deep-rooted within you, which is your very intention in life. So the question is, what is your intention in life? What is your deepest, most personal intention in life? And I'm not talking about what is it that you want to get out of life. There's something much deeper than that. What is your intention? Is your intention self-preservation? Or is your intention divine preservation? That's the fundamental deciding factor. Is your deep, most rooted intention one to look after yourself more than anything else? Because if that's your deep-rooted intention, that will determine your thoughts. Because then you will say, in order to look after myself, I need to have some friends, so I'm going to go make some friends. And those people over there, they are harming my intention to look after myself. They say mean things to me. They physically can abuse me or hurt me in some way. So your very way that you deal with different people is based on your deep-rooted intention that I ultimately want to look after myself.
Your most deep-rooted intention is to look after yourself. You know, we say look after number one, look after you. If that's your deep, most rooted intention, then that will shape your thoughts, that will shape your words, that will shape your interactions and your actions. That ultimately becomes the way you trade with the world. Your dealings with the world, your interactions with the world aren't superficial. We can't just say be nice to everyone. We can't just say turn your anger into contentment. We can't just easily say change your lust and your desires into charity. If you do that on a superficial level, you haven't actually dealt with something that's very deep-rooted at your core. So what is your most deepest desire, your most deepest intention? If it is preservation of you, then that is going to be your trade in the world. If your most deep-rooted desire and intention is the preservation of the divine, regardless of you, that is the starting point of trading in Naam. That the divine that has created you is more important than you. The creator becomes more important than that which has been created. What has been created is always changing. You aren't going to be here forever. So why are you going to spend all of your time trying to preserve something that you know is going to end? Your house is not going to be here forever. Your money is not going to be here forever. Your friends, your families, your children, none of them are going to stay. And yet we create an entire system where we just want to hold on to them, always thinking that this is the most important thing. Remember, you're trading in sand. This stuff is just going to fall through your fingers and disappear. So your most deep-rooted intention is your trade, is that thing which you're trading in. And you thought it was going to be easy. Guruji goes to the mool. Guru always goes to the very root of who you are and says, let's just focus on that. Let's deal with that, because you're not going to be able to change how you trade in the world. You might be able to pretend. You might be able to change the way you look and the things that you do so that the rest of the world think that you've become spiritual. But if at the very core you haven't given up that idea that I need to preserve myself over everything else, then all of your interactions are fake. So are you dealing with your intention of self-preservation, or can you deal in divine, where the divine is dealing with the divine, where oneness is trading with oneness? And this you will only be able to answer when you know the very core of what you are. When you see the very core of your own ego and say, I understand this notion of I understand what it is. And it's yours. It's no longer important. The ego was given to you. The body was given to you. The mind was given to you. The world was given. But none of those things are going to exist. And we spend all of our life denda de lande thakpai juga jugantar khai khai. We spend all of our life just receiving the gifts continually, but we forget the giver. Dat pyari visreya datar. You love the gifts, but you forget the giver. When your deep-rooted intention is to no longer value your individuality, your ego, your self-preservation, your identity, that's when you're beginning to trade that away. That's when Guru says, Tan, man, dhan, sab saump Guru ko. Give your mind, body, possessions, everything to the Guru. Give it up. And the Guru will give you far more in return. This is the priceless trade. These are the priceless jewels.
that we have waiting for us. Waheguru Ji Ka Khalsa, Waheguru Ji Ki Fateh. We looked at the first few lines of the Pauri last week, and Guruji started by asking a very fundamental question about where is your door? How do I find you? What is it like at your house, at your mansion? So Guruji asks the most important question, which is, after all that's said and done, where do I go to find you? What is your house like? What would it be like to be in the presence of you? How would I know when I'm there? And so Guruji talks about all the great things in life that are singing your praises. Talks about fire and the air singing your praises. And Guruji carries on with this analogy. The next line that we look at is Gavahe Siddha Samadhi Andar Gavan Sad Vichare. Siddhas, the Siddhas are singing Samadhi Andar, in deep meditation. The Siddhas that are in deep meditation, they're also singing to you, they're also singing your praises. Gavan Sad Vichare. And Sad means the Sadhus. Notice the word Siddh and Sad. Both are missing the ankar. It's a mukta word which makes them plural. The siddhas in deep meditation and the sadhus, vichare, who are also contemplating about you. So an interesting thing about the spelling here is that you notice the words with a sihari here. So gavahe, andar and gavan. So in this one line we're seeing two different reasons why the sihari is being placed on a word, according to the grammar rules of Gurbani. The first word, gavahe, has a sihari because a sihari is used to talk about a verb, a word that is a describing, that's trying to describe an action, anything that is being done. So singing is an action. So where you're describing a verb like that, you have a sihari. So gavahe, and the same applies to the word gavan. So this is how you know when there are sometimes words in Guru Granth Sahib Ji that may have two different meanings. One of them could be a noun and another one could be a verb. It's the spelling that Guru Arjan Dev Ji has employed here throughout Guru Granth Sahib Ji to help us understand which version of that word is being used. And we also see the word andar that has a sihari. So another reason why we use a sihari on a word is to mean within. Within. So for example, you might see the word kar, house, home, spelt in three different ways. One with an ankar, meaning a single house. You might see kar without an ankar, that means homes. But you can also see the word kar with a sihari, which means within the home, inside your home. So the word andar obviously means inside, which is why we see the sihari there. But whenever you see other words which don't sound like they are feminine words, because the word kar, for example, is a masculine word, so why would it have a sihari there? The only reason that a masculine word would have a sihari would be because we're talking about inside that thing, inside the house. And in the same way, the word kar isn't a verb, it isn't a doing word. So you know just by looking at the word and looking at how it's been spelt exactly what Guruji means. Gavahe Siddha Samadhi Andar Gavan Saat Vichare. So the word Siddha refers to a Siddha, someone who has reached the peak of enlightenment and obtained spiritual powers. So in Hindu mythology, there are spiritual powers that are gained
through deep meditation. And these are called Siddh or Siddhi. So a Siddh is a person who has obtained Siddhis, who has obtained these spiritual powers. And we see this word come up in earlier bodies of Japji Sahib. At the beginning of the Sunya bodies, Guruji started by saying, Sunya Siddh Peer Surnath. So it's talking again about these Siddhs, these people with spiritual powers. There are in fact 18 spiritual powers that have been identified within the spiritual tradition of Indic, ancient Hinduism, ancient Veds and the Puranas have talked about these spiritual powers. The first 8 of them are called Mahasiddhis, the great spiritual powers. And these include historically things that you would have seen and heard about in mythology, like the Mahabharata, like Ramayana, where there are these great characters who are able to do special magical things. So the 8 primary powers include being able to shrink in size into a size so small that you're as small as an atom and you're able to enter into any space. So that's one of the great powers. The other one is to grow in size, to gain a size in unlimited size, to increase your size voluntarily. Another spiritual power is to become light as air, to become weightless. So that's why you see certain characters within Hindu mythology that are able to fly, because they're able to make their bodies really light. Another one is to make your body very heavy so that nothing can lift you, nothing can move you. One is prapti, which is to fulfill all of your own desires. So any desire, any wish that comes into your mind, you can make that come true. Another one is to know the thoughts of someone else, so you can actually read other people's minds. So the 7th one is supremacy, which is absolute lordship. Because you are so spiritually powerful, you become the lord of other people. You're able to control other people. And the final one within the 8 spiritual powers is dominion over the elements. So you're able to control the sun, the moon, nature, water, the sky. You're able to control the elements. So these are the 8 Mahasiddhs. So whenever Gurbani talks about Siddhs within Guru Granth Sahib Ji, they're talking about people who have obtained these spiritual powers. There's actually 10 more powers, which are about never feeling hungry, never feeling thirsty, being able to hear things from really far away, being able to see something that is miles away, to be able to travel at the speed of thought. So that what that would look like would be that for one moment, if I desire to be in another part of the world, at the instant speed of thought, I'm able to teleport to that part of the world. To enter the body of other people. Another Siddh is to be able to choose the time and place and moment and way of your own death. So instantly you may decide that now is the time for me to die, and you just allow yourself to die at that point. So that's another Siddh. And then you can enjoy the company of gods. So another one is that any time you may be able to go and sit amongst the lap of the gods. You may be able to get any wish come true. And that you may be able to wander and walk in any way without any obstacle coming in front of you. So that could be things like walking through walls and walking through trees and mountains and things, and absolutely just being able to walk in a straight line without any physical object being able to hinder you in any way. So Guruji has talked about these things, about these spiritual powers, but interestingly in meditative traditions, people would meditate to try and obtain these powers. And those are the people who have said that I'm going to meditate so deep for so long until I can get these spiritual powers. Now this thing is where our gurus have drawn the line and said, actually that's not something that we have to try and do. We should never try and meditate to obtain these powers. So we should never chase after these things, because the very act of trying to achieve something like that is an act to increase your ego. Because then you walk around saying, I've obtained these, or
the only reason to do them is because you're still holding on to this notion of I. So Guru says that you should never try and actually chase after these. In fact, Guru Amar Das Ji, the third Guru, says, Nav Nidhi Atare Siddhi Piche Lagya Fire. They actually come and chase you. And who are the ones that these spiritual powers chase after? Guruji says, Jo Har Hirde Sada Vasai. Whoever has Mantar, Naam, Wahiguru, the divine awareness within their Hirda, within their core, whoever has put Naam at the basis of who they are, then the 18 spiritual powers will start chasing after you. They will come after you. You don't need to run after them. So that's the use of the word Sidh there. And Sadh refers to sadhus who are wandering meditators, who walk around, and they don't have any particular home. They don't settle in one place. They're always wandering around. And because they're doing that, they don't have any way of earning their own food. So they rely on other people to serve them. So you may see them with a begging bowl, for example, which is where they expect people, when they go knocking on people's houses, they expect people to give them some food. So Guruji talks about the wandering sadhus who receive food from others. So Guruji is saying, Gavan Sadh Vichare, those sadhus who don't focus on worldly things, they spend all of their time contemplating, they're doing vichar, so they don't have time to earn an honest living or earn food or earn money in any way. Another way to look at the word sadh vichare, because they're wandering around, because they have no food for themselves, no means to earn for themselves, vichare here could also mean the garib, the poor, the humble sadhus who do not have any possessions for themselves. So you could say that sing the siddhis in deep meditation and sing the humble sadhus rather than the meditative contemplating sadhus. And in the next line, Guruji says, Gavan jati sati santokhi gave veer karare. So the jati sati means, jati means those who are self-restrained, who have found self-control and whose meditative practice is all about restraining themselves and controlling themselves, controlling their passions, controlling their desires. Jati and sati are the ones who are charitable. Wherever in Gurbani you see the word sat and santok together, the sat there doesn't mean truth or doesn't mean sat like in satnam, it doesn't mean existence. There the word sat always means charity, sat santok. So here we see jati, sati, santokhi. So jati is the one who is self-restrained. Sati are the people who are constantly giving, their whole life is giving to charity. And santokhi are the ones who are self-contented within themselves. So gavan jati sati santokhi. Sing the self-controlled, the charitable and the contented one. Gave veer karare. Veer here means warriors, the brave fighters, and karare means the really strong warriors, the really takde ones. So the great meditators and the warriors of mythology. So now Guruji is actually talking about all the Hindu mythology that you hear about. People and the main characters within them all fit within these characters, within these sort of categories. So as the list continues, we begin to realize that Guruji is actually saying that any great person in Hindu mythology that you may have heard of, all of those people are singing your praises. So we started the verse by talking about Ishar, Brahma, Devi, the Shivas and the Brahmas and the goddesses. And now Guruji is further clarifying that all the Hindu mythological characters are ultimately all singing the praises at your door. So anyone who is seen worthy of being worshipped, Guru is saying, don't forget that these people are also worshipping that one final divine. Even fire, water, the sky, Taram Raja, Shiva, Brahma, Indra, the Devi Devtas, the sadhus, the warriors, anyone who you think is worthy of worship, Guru says, don't worship them because they're worshipping something higher. So they're worshipping this one divine. So Guru has always maintained this idea that anyone or anything that can be created or can be destroyed should never be worshipped because that's not permanent.
What we're talking about is always the permanent truth, the ad such, jugad such. So we're always looking to find what is permanent in this situation.

Their way of life, the way that they live, is a song to the divine, a praise to God. So Jati Sati Santoki, somebody who controls his mind, who keeps his body in control, someone who serves others. And the warriors can also mean the people who are fighting internal battles, the one who are fighting the ego and the one who are fighting the villains as well. Gavan Pandit Padan Rakhisar Jug Jug Veda Nale. So here Rakhisar is the main word. The Pandits, which are the priests within the Hindu tradition, the Hindu priests, Gavan Pandit Padan, the one who are constantly reading the scriptures. And Rakhisar. Rakhisar is a word that means Rikhi Ishar, which means the rishis. Rishis is also another word for saints or sadhus. These divine rishis. So sing the Hindu priests, the rishi sages, who throughout the ages have read the Vedas. Jug Jug Veda Nale, the ones who have constantly been contemplating and reading the message of the Vedas. So by them just simply living a life of focus on the Vedas, that style of life is also a type of meditation, is also ultimately a song to the divine. Ultimately, they're doing things to connect with the divine. Gavih Mohaniya Man Mohan Surga Mach Pyale. So now Guruji has used feminine characteristics. Mohaniya means these beauties, these angelic divine angels, these beautiful divine tempting Man Mohan, the ones that are very enchanting to the mind. The word Mohan means something that enraptures your mind, something that enchants you. So Guruji talks about these divine beauties, these angels that are mind enchanting. Surga Mach Pyale. So Surga here means heavens, Mach the higher worlds, and Pyale means the Patals, the lower regions. Remember, in Hindu mythology, there are seven lower regions and seven higher regions. And that's where Guru Nanak Dev Ji talked about Patala Patal. Actually, there are countless Patals. So, Gave Mohaniya Man Mohan Surga Mach Pyale. Sing the angelic beauties who enchant the mind in the heavens, the higher worlds, and the lower worlds, the underworlds. So, all of these angels are also singing your praises. Gavan Ratan Upaye Tere Atsat Tirath Nale. So Ratan means jewels, and again it's a plural word. Gavan Ratan Upaye Tere. So sing your created jewels. And again, in ancient mythology, there are a very specific number of jewels and which jewels it is that are seen as the most precious, whether they be actual rubies and diamonds or they're actually virtues and spiritual jewels. But all of these within the spiritual context are singing your praises. And Atsat Tirath Nale. So all material wealth, which is your jewels, your ratan, and your tirath, which is your spiritual wealth. Spiritual wealth is in the old days seen as somebody who has gone and visited all the spiritual places of pilgrimage. They've gained a lot of spiritual wealth. So Guruji is talking about material wealth, all of your money, and your physical wealth, and your spiritual wealth, ultimately they are a song to the divine. And another way to look at Atsat Tirath Nale. Nale means who are beside or who are with the Tirats. And Tirats, the Atsat Tirath, are generally places which have a meditation spot at the banks of a river or banks of a sacred pool. So the people who are Nale, who are sitting at those sacred places, all those people who go to those meditation places, who sit at the banks of those rivers and sacred lakes, they are also singing your praises. Because why do people meditate? Ultimately, everybody meditates to try and connect with this oneness. So all of these people in all of these different traditions are ultimately being a song to you. This is how Guru Nanak Dev Ji sees them. Guru seeing them as a different way of singing your praises. Gavehe Jodh Mahabal Sura Gavehe Khani Chare. So the Jodh Mahabal Sura. So these are different categories of warriors, the Jodhas, the Mahabalis, and the Suras, the great types and categories of warriors.

So the warriors, if we look at Hindu tradition and mythology, such as the Mahabharata, we have the greatest warrior, which was someone like Arjun. In the Ramayana, we have warriors like Ravan and Hanuman. So these great warriors, fighting their battles, even they are singing your praises because they are doing Taram Yudh, they're doing battles for the sake of the divine, to protect the innocent. They're doing it to get rid the world of evil. So they're doing their own way of spiritual practice, which is to fight. And gave kani chare. So when we talk about the four kani, what the word kani means is the four types of creation. So again, Guruji is referencing old Vedic understanding of the world. And the Vedic understanding of the world says that all beings alive are created from one of four ways. Andaj, Jeraj, Setaj and Utpuj. Andaj means all beings that are born from under, from an egg. Setaj means all animals that are born from the womb. So we can say that Andaj animals, animals born from an egg are birds and reptiles. And animals born from the womb would be all mammals, humans, for example. Setaj means all living beings that come from the ground. So that could be all your plant life. And Utpuj means small beings that come from damp, warm, sweaty places like bacteria and germs. So they fall under this category of Utpuj, which comes from sweat. So animals that live in heat and damp, like your bacteria and your germs. So these are the four categories. So what Guruji is saying is that all beings from all four categories are singing your praises. Just by being alive, just the very fact that they exist is your praise, is your naam being sung. And when we look at these four different categories of life forms, it is said that there are 21 lakhs or 2.1 million life forms within each category. So four categories of 2.1 million life forms makes a total of 8.4 million lives, or 84 lakh. So your 84 lakh beings all fit into one of four different categories as to how they are born. So the total of 8.4 million species are all singing your praises just by being alive. Gave khand mandal varpanda kar kar rakhe tare. So khand mandal varpanda is now talking about land masses, land, regions, countries are singing your praises. Universes are singing your praises. So gave khand mandal varpanda. Varpanda is Brahmand, which is these universes. All the universes, just by being alive, just by existing, are singing your praises. Kar kar means that which has been created and is being created. Rakhe tare, you are the one that has created all of these things, and you are rakhe tare, you are looking after them. So we can translate this line as saying, sing the land masses, the regions, the universes that have been created and are looked after by you. So some translations refer to these as planets and stars and solar systems, which is the modern Western way of understanding the universe. But remember that this is written more than 500 years ago, so these words do not refer to the way we understand now. We can't say that these lines are talking about planets and stars and solar systems, because that's just not the way that the universe was understood in those days. So the word khands do not mean planets, they mean land masses. Mandal doesn't mean stars, it means regions, or we could say countries. And Varpanda again is a very specific way of looking at the universe, which is talking about the seven heavens and the seven earths and the seven patals, the lower regions. So that would be one of the Varpand. It's not a universe the way we understand it. But the important thing is, as the universe was understood by the people of the time, Guru is saying that the entire universes are also singing your praises. So notice Guruji is very specifically using Hindu mythology here. Guruji could have used the word your
your stars and your suns and your moons are singing your praises. But Guruji isn't talking about that. Guru is very specifically referencing Hindu mythology here. Guruji doesn't say the sun and the moon and the stars are singing your praises. Not that Guruji means that this isn't the case, but Guru is trying to get the people who are locked within this Hindu structure of seeing the world within very specific things that should be worshipped. Guru is saying that all of these things that you're worshipping, they're all singing the praises of something higher. So don't ever forget that one. And sometimes we don't do Hinduism any justice by thinking that Hindus are only ever interested in the millions of gods, and that the Hindus don't understand that there is this oneness. But that's not true. Even in the Vedas, they've always talked about this supreme oneness. So this concept of this oneness predates Sikhi and predates Islam. It's been there for thousands of years within the Hindu tradition. But it's only in the later granths in the Upanishads and the Puranas and things like that where they really start trying to describe and categorize the world. And Guruji now takes all those categories and says, don't forget the truth that is in the Vedas. Don't forget those. So Guruji has tried to list a lot of different things here. But now Guruji is trying to come to the end of that list because he realizes that this list could just continue forever. So Guru says, Sai tudno gavahe jo tud pavan rate tere pagat rasale. So they sing to you who you're pleased by. Sai tudno gavahe jo tud pavan. Pavan means only those that are pleasing to you. Rate tere pagat rasale. Your worshippers are immersed and drenched in your nectar. The word rasale means rasvale. The ones who are drenched in ras, in that essence, in that nectar. So all that you have created, all are being sustained by you. Everything that's being created and sustained by you are all ultimately singing your praises. But Guru is saying that not every single thing that is out there is conscious to do that. There are only few of you that know. There are only few of you that actually have that ability to sing your praises. So although everything that's been created is a type of song, the song of life, there's only few within that creation that you choose that are pleased to you, pleasing to you. Only they have the ability to really sing your praises. So what's Guruji trying to say here? Because Guru starts by saying everything is singing your praises. Now it says only those sing your praises who are pleasing to you and the ones that are merged within you. So not everyone is able to know the divine and not everyone is able to live that as part of their life, to make praise as part of their life. And there's no formula here that Guruji can give us that says these are the people that are going to be chosen in life to understand the divine, to know God. Guruji is not saying that. Guruji is not saying who can be living a life of praise, who can be a meditator in life and who can't be one. It says actually all of that comes down to divine grace. So look at the language that's being used all this time. Where is your mansion? Where is your house? All of these people are singing your praises. Guruji's painting a picture that, an analogy that Guru has used time and time again, which is this idea that there is a king and who is sitting there, who is deciding, and all of these people and all of these different things are coming and singing your praises. Guruji talks about dar, your door, or it could also be your darbar, your royal court. So Guruji is talking about a king who just out of his own marj, out of his own kushi, his own happiness, the king is just deciding who he wants to bless. And so if you think about a king would do something quite randomly and say, yes, I choose to bless you today. I choose to give you some offerings, some gifts today. The king has no one to answer to. King has no real reason to decide why he wants to do what he wants to do on a particular day. He doesn't have to explain himself to anyone. But Guruji has very specifically used some words here that affect the way we perceive this king. Now, Guru could quite easily have said that, O Lord, O God, you completely randomly decide who gets to meditate on you. Guru could have said that
your choice is random. But if you think about the word like random, then think about how you're affected by that word. If we were working really hard to meditate on God, but we had this idea that God is just randomly choosing, just out of his own desire, who he wants to give it to and who he doesn't want to give it to, what is the impact on your mind? Your mind feels disheartened. Your mind feels like, oh, I don't really get it. Why should I do any hard work? Why should I make any effort? Because no matter what effort I do, it's just going to be random whether I get chosen or not. It's like a lucky dip. So Guruji doesn't use words like that. Look at the words that Guru's using. Guru says, "Sei tudano gave jo tudpavan." Guru says that only those are being selected who are pleasing to you. So Guru is now implying this idea that you can do something to please this king. And now think about how that has an impact on your mind. Use an analogy like a student trying to please a teacher by doing really good homework. There is an incentive there. Do you see that there's this way that somebody can think, actually, if my role is not to just do something and be randomly selected, but my role is to do the best I can so that I can almost be the top of the class, then there is an incentive for you to actually work hard. So the choice of words here is really interesting. So by Guru saying that the divine is choosing based on who it's pleased by, there's an incentive for you to do some effort. So like we said, it's like a student trying to please a teacher. But there are other ways that we can look at this. Think of a lover trying to please their beloved. You know, when you start a new relationship, you want to do everything to please that person. Now, we could also say that whether your beloved is going to be pleased by you or not is quite random, but that's quite disheartening. You like the idea of trying to entice your new love, your new bride, your new lover in your life. So you do as much as you can to try and please them. Or think about a servant trying to please their master. The master has lots of different servants, but the one servant is trying really hard to get that master's attention. So this is the kind of words that Guruji is using. It is meant to be an encouragement for us to actually try to do the effort that we need to do so that our mind doesn't think, oh, well, I can just sit back and do nothing. The mind has to think, actually, no, I have to be the top of the class. I really have to try my best to please my master. So Guruji even answers the question, which are the servants that are pleasing to the master? Jotud Pavan. Ratte tere pagat rasale. So the meditators who are absorbed in your worship, they're the ones who get the fruits of the labor. The ones who are absorbed, the pagats who are rasale, rasvale, they're just completely so drenched in love, so drenched in prem bhakti, they're the ones who are pleasing. They're the ones who see the benefits of their meditation. So the ones who are doing it out of absolute love for their divine. So meditation is no longer an ego boost. It's not about being chosen and being the best one. It's about being the one that is just completely so in love with meditation, so in love with prema and bhakti and singing the praises of the divine, singing those, constantly remembering those songs of love, constantly singing the praises of the divine. Those are the meditators who are the most pleasing. And ultimately, Guruji is saying that that is the characteristic that we need to adopt if we have this desire within our mind that we need to find this one divine God, we need to please this being, that we need to actually get the fruit of all of the effort. Guru tells you exactly how to do that. Don't do it out of ego, do it out of love. Do it that the meditation is something that's so pleasing to you that the divine will see how pleased you are. Imagine the servant who is so much enjoying just being a servant. The one that is just loves their duty, loves their role. How happy is that going to make the one who's being served? That master is just going to look at that servant and the master falls in love with the servant and says, wow, the very way in which you serve is so beautiful. Just from the smallest gesture, think about a servant just giving
making a cup of tea for their master. How would they prepare that cup? How would they take that cup to their master? How would they serve that cup? Just the very way in which you serve your master should be so full of love that the one looking at your service just melts. That the very master falls at the feet of the servant and says, wow, the way that you serve is so inspirational. I want to be like you. And so Guruji is using this analogy that we have to learn how to serve this master. Ratte tere pagat rasale. The pagats who are just so immersed in your love. And then Guru says, Hor kete gavan se main chitna avan. There are so many more who are singing your praises. Hor kete gavan. How many more are singing your praises? Se main chitna avan. I can't recall them. I can't count them. They're beyond my thinking and my awareness. Nanak kya vichare? What can poor Nanak do? What can vichara Nanak do? What can that gareeb, poor, humble Nanak do? Or vichare could be, what vichar can I say? What can I describe? How can poor Nanak describe this? There's no limit to your praise. How can I give a number to the number of people that are praising you? Guru already said, antana sifti. There's no limit to your praises. So I can't count all of them. I can't recall all of them. What can Garib Nanak, poor Nanak do? Soi soi sada sach sahib sacha sachi nai. An interesting thing to note about this line is where people put the bisram. The word bisram means pause. When you read Gurbani, generally, most lines in Guru Granth Sahib Ji have one pause. And a lot of the Japji Sahib that we've read so far, and even the previous lines, Hor kete gavan se me chitna avan, pause, Nanak kya vichare. So there's a very definite pause in most lines in Guru Granth Sahib Ji. But sometimes you come across lines in Guru Granth Sahib Ji that has two pauses. And we understand that by looking at the words itself. Some people incorrectly say this line as Soi soi sada sach sahib sacha sachi nai. So they put one pause in there. But when we start looking at the words, we realize that those words don't fit together in that way. If we were to say Soi soi sada sach sahib, put a pause there, then the word nae can't have sacha and sachi attached to it. The word nae here means greatness. So sahib is masculine. We can say sacha sahib. And we can say sachi nai. Nai here means greatness, which is a feminine word. So you can't say sacha sachi nai, because the word sach, sacha, is determined by which word it's attached to. It's either attached to a masculine word and then it's sacha, or it's attached to a feminine word and it's sachi. You can't have a phrase that says sacha sachi. That's like saying tera teri naam. Doesn't make any sense. The word tera or teri depends on which word it's attached to. So the word naam would be masculine. It would always be tera naam or mera naam. So you can't say words like sacha sachi nai. But if we put two pauses in there, it makes perfect sense. Soi soi sada sach, pause. Sahib sacha. And that works really well because sahib is masculine and sacha is masculine. And sachi nai. So the word nai, which means greatness, is a feminine word. So sachi nai. So that's how you pronounce this. And we've seen examples of this being used in Japji Sahib already. In Pauri 21, Guruji says, Vada sahib vadi nai. Kita jaka hove. So grand is that master. And grand is its praise. Here the word nai means praise or your greatness. Vada sahib, vadi nai. So in the same way we can say sahib sacha, sachi nai. So soi soi sada sach. This and only this is forever permanent. Soi soi, this, only this. Sada sach is forever permanent. Remember the word sach always means permanent. It doesn't mean truth.
where we say ad such, jugad such, the word such means something that is permanently true. So the word such more accurately translates to permanent than it does to the word truth. So what we're saying is this master is always going to be true. Regardless of all of the creation that we've just talked about, if this creation wasn't here, the master that we're all singing the praises to, that's always going to be here. Sui sui sada sach. Sahib sacha. The permanent master. Sachi nyai. Permanently great. Hai bhi ho si. Jai na ja si. Rachana jin rachai. Hai bhi ho si. Jai na ja si. Rachana jin rachai. Now this is bringing in words that we've seen right at the beginning near the Mool Mantra. Hai bhi sach, Nanak hosi bhi sach. So Guru's using the same words that ultimately the Japji Sahib is a description of that Mool Mantra. So maybe right at the beginning when we looked at that, we wouldn't have understood what ad sach, jugad sach, hai bhi sach, Nanak hosi bhi sach, which is why the whole of the Japji Sahib exists. It's a continuation of that conversation that Guru starts with the Mool Mantra, and it continues to explain further that we're still talking about the same thing. It is now, hai bhi, ho si, it forever will be. Jai na ja si. Jai means to be born. Jaman. It is jai na. It is never born. And na ja si. So the word na here is an example of this word that we've come across here before, which is this Dehuri Deepki, which is a word which is in the middle of two different words. And the word in the middle applies to the one at the beginning and the one at the end. So, jai na, na ja si. That's how you have to interpret it. Hai bhi ho si, it is now, it forever will be. Jai na ja si, born not and does not go. It does not come and it does not go. Rachana jin rachai. So present now, always will be, never born nor dies, is that who created the creation. Rachana jin rachai. That one that created the creation. So Guru is clarifying, again, concepts that we've seen right in the beginning of the Mool Mantra, which is about Akal, Murat and Ajuni, the one that was never born and never dies. So Guru has mentioned time here. Herbi, Hosi, present and future. So what Guru is talking about is that there is this oneness that is beyond time. It's beyond the three states of time. It isn't limited to past, present and future. This thing that we're talking about is beyond time. In fact, it's the creator of time itself. It is the creator of all, the sustainer of all. It's that permanent one. There is no equivalent Devi Devta that is worth even thinking about in parallel to this oneness. All these Devi, Devte, everything is singing the praises of that final great one. There's no god or goddess that is worthy of praise because they're all praising that oneness. So all the above mentioned creations, you create them. You destroy them. But we don't look at that which is created or destroyed. We look at the creative power, that creative force that's behind everything. Hai bhi ho si jai na ja si, rachna jin rachai, rangi rangi pati kar kar, jin si maya jin upai. So again, some people put the bisram after the word jin si. Rangi rangi pati kar kar jin si. Maya jin upai. But Professor Sahib Singh suggests that the bisram, the pause, appears at the end of rangi rangi pati kar kar jin si maya jin upai. So rangi rangi, all these different colors. Pati means all these different shapes. Kar kar, that you've created. Think about now all the description that Guru Nanak Dev Ji has given. Think about the entire world. Guru says that anything that has ever been created in those four sources of creation, all of the things in lots of different colors, in lots of different shapes and sizes. Jinsi,
The word jinsi means species. In fact, it's related to the English word genus, which is a categorization of different species and genes and things like that. The word genus originates here from this word jinsi. So, rangi rangi pati kar kar, jinsi, the different species that you've created, the maya that you've created, this material illusion that you've created, jin upai, the one that's created all of this. You who created the many colors, the many shapes and types, the creatures of many different species, and the illusionary matter, all of maya, all of this illusion, all of the physical world, the physical matter that you have created, you're the creative force behind all of them. You are the one that's behind all of these creations of different colors and sizes. And then what did you do once you created them? And what are you doing at every moment that you created them? Kar kar vekhe kita apna jivatis di vadiyai. By doing so, by creating all of these things, this oneness sits and observes all of them. It watches everything. It observes what it has done. Kar kar vekhe kita apna. It sits back and it watches all that it has created, that which is kita apna, its own creation. It watches it. Jivtis di vadiyai, according to its own will, according to its own vadiyai, it looks and it observes its own greatness. It observes what it has created. So your creation is so great that nobody can understand how you've created it. Even today, nobody knows how matter is created. Nobody knows how this universe has been created. There are ideas and there are theories, but nobody knows. Look at the whole universe. Where did it come from? How did it just spring out of nowhere? Guru is saying that look at this great power that has created this whole universe. Nothing appears just by itself. There is this creativity that's there. There is some power that's created the universe. Whether you like to call it a God or not really doesn't matter. Everyone can appreciate that there's something that created this whole universe. What is that something? This is that something that Guru is talking about. And this something that creates everything, it's there now. It's not something that's created it and gone away. It's actually sitting and observing everything. It's infused into everything. And this is where we can start looking at old, ancient spiritual traditions and very New Age traditions, because the New Age traditions all talk about the observer. It talks about consciousness. It talks about the witness, the one that observes everything. Here we can look at Gurbani that actually gives the same description, that this creative power that created everything, it's sitting there and it's watching all of its createness. It's watching all of its creativity. It's watching its own greatness. It knows when it creates something, it knows when it destroys something. It's the only thing that actually knows anything about creation. And another way to look at this word, veke, is that not only are you observing your whole creation, but you're watching over it. So another way that people translate this is that you create everything and then you veke, you watch over it, you look after everything. So what is keeping us alive right now? Who knows? Just think about it. You're alive right now. What's making you alive? The scientist could say, oh, it's your heart beating. But that's just a pump. That's just a mechanism. What's keeping that heart pumping? What's sending those electric signals to the heart? What's keeping your brain buzzing and vibrant and alive and alert, awake? Within you right now, there's this energy of aliveness that we have no idea what it is. And it's there, and it's in everything all around us. So you are this, it's talking to something very close, very personal to you. It's not you in your great mansion in the sky. This is why Guru said, where are you? Where's your door? And then Guru says, actually, I can see your door everywhere. Because in the very aliveness of all of creation, in everything that's being created, think about the tiniest worms and maggots and insects. And then just living their own lives and
being created and being destroyed. Guru says, I can see that they're all singing your praises because they're all a song of life. They're all just life singing its song. This is the gave, gavan that Guru keeps talking about. Life is just buzzing and singing all around us. And it's happening to us as we speak. But because we're so lost in the mind, because we spend all of our life just trying to collect things and look after our own little surroundings, that we forget that we're alive. And the very fact that you're alive means that there's something right here with you, and that's worthy of praise. Just for a moment, regardless of whether you see yourself as religious or not, belonging to any religion or being completely agnostic or atheist, you can all appreciate that you're alive, and everything alive around you is just buzzing, is vibrating, is bursting with aliveness. What is that aliveness? Guru Nanak says that aliveness is worthy of our time, worthy of our attention, and worthy of our praise. Because without it, you wouldn't exist. Nothing would exist. So, Guru says that this aliveness is everywhere. It's conscious, it's awake, it's looking after everything, it's keeping us alive. Jyotis paave, soi karsi, hukam na karna jaye. Whatever is pleasing to you, Jyotis paave, whatever pleases this aliveness, soi karsi, that's what it does. It just does what it does. Hukam na karna jaye, and we cannot command it. There's nothing that we can say to life. There's nothing, no command that we can give to the oneness. Gurbani actually says, Nanak hukam na chale nal khasam chale ardas. That there is no command that you can give to this thing. If you want something, the only thing that you can do is you can ask. You can do an ardas, but you can't command over it. That just goes to show, what are we doing? Are we having any expectations, even in our ardas? Do we have any sort of expectations that says, you know what, I've done this much now, I've done 100 akhand paths, I've done 1,000,000 chope sahibs, I've done 100,000 akhand paths, and I've done so many ardas. By now you should have listened to me. If there's any part of you that thinks that you have a say in what the universe has to do, that you can somehow control it, even by doing lots and lots of asking, that's not really an ardas then. It's not an ardas if you have an expectation at the end of it. If you think, come on, now's enough's enough. You really should listen to me by now. Nanak hukam na chale. There is no hukam that this king is going to listen to. This king is not going to listen to its own child that it's created. The very thing that it is inside, it is part of you. What are you going to ask life of? Just be thankful that life exists. And just be thankful that you have the ability to know that it exists. You are conscious of life itself. That's not a small thing. You have a guru to thank just for being conscious that you know that life exists. So, hukam na karna jaye. There is nothing that you can say to give command over this. He is the commander. This is the commander. Hukami hova na kar, hukam na kahaya jaye. It is by its hukam, it is by its divine will that it has created creation. So there's no hukam that you can say. There's nothing that you can say that's going to change its mind. And so Guruji brings back this idea of hukam. Notice how everything that we've talked about fits really nicely with the very beginning verses of Japji Sahib. The Mool Mantar, the opening Salok, the first verse, Nanak hukam na chale, nal khasam chale ardas. Guruji right at the beginning says it's all about hukam. So here, after singing the praises of everything, after saying, look at all these amazing things that are singing your praises, Guruji always ends on hukam, that it comes down to hukam. This thing is in control. You either like it or you struggle. You either go with the flow or you're going to find it really difficult in life. Guruji has talked about this even in a couple of verses ago in Pauri 25. Guruji says, Band khala se paane hoye. Your liberation is reliant on you understanding paana. You have to understand paana. You have to understand hukam. You have to go with hukam. Liberation, band khalasi. Khalasi means liberation from your bond, from your bondage. Liberation from your bondage is happening
only when you are liberated enough to know what hukm is. You have to go in line with hukm. And that means that you give up your liberation. Your mukti, you give it up. Because you can't have any expectation of liberation. This is why in Sikhi we don't talk about enlightenment. We're not interested in enlightenment. We're interested in just accepting the hukm. If the hukm says I'm going to be enlightened, that's up to the hukm. If the hukm says I'm not going to be enlightened, that's also up to hukm. What can you do? There's nothing you can do to become enlightened. Stop trying. Guru doesn't want you to focus on enlightenment. Guru doesn't want you to focus on spiritual powers. Guru wants you to focus on the very system of the universe. If you just go with the flow, just completely surrender yourself to how the universe is, then you'll start looking at trying to find enlightenment. But not because you want enlightenment, but purely because your way of serving this divine is to say, I'm going to serve you by just accepting your hukum. Band khalase paane hoye hor aakh na sakke koi. Nobody can tell you any other way of enlightenment but just to go along with hukum. And so Guruji ends the final line, So paath shah saha paath sahib nanak rahen rajai. So paath shah, this is the king. Shah paath sahib. Of all the shah, of all the kings, this is the paath sahib, the supreme king. There's no other king that we need to bow down to. This is the ultimate king. This is the king of kings. Nanak rehen rajai. Nanak says, remain within its will. Go within its will. Its rajai is what's important. It's the way it is, the way it exists, go with that. So the verse opens by asking this question, where is your door? What is your house like? What is your mansion like? What would it be like to be in your presence? So however we translate that word, where is your door, how is your door, either way it's asking for clarification. What is it like to be in your presence? What is your door? How do I recognize you? And even though the rest of the verse talks about all of the different forms that are singing your praises, we have to relate that to ourselves. We always have to come back to our lives and say, how does that relate to us? Our life is a song. Our life is a divine song. And maybe we can start seeing our life in that way. If the great warriors, just by being warriors, are a praise to the divine, if the great meditators, just by meditating, are a praise to the divine, if all of creation, just by being alive, is a praise to the divine, then maybe we need to see our life in that way. Our very way of living is the way that the divine has created us. The very way that we've been created is part of that life song. So maybe we should start seeing the very simple things that we do. Going to work, that's your song. It's your hukam. Going shopping, eating, parenting, looking after your family, going out with friends, being entertained. All of that stuff is just part of your song. This is the song that you've created. So we don't need to look very far to find this God. We don't have to travel somewhere to find God. Guru says the very way that you're living right now is God's praise. But only few of them are aware of this. Say tudno gavan, jotud pavan. Only the ones that are pleasing to you, who have served this wisdom, have actually realized that this is what's going on. The whole of the universe is just your song. So everything that is happening is part of the divine hukum, that divine command. And when we recognize the hukum of everything, that's when we begin to enter the door of God. That's when we know how to open the door. So I think we'll leave it there for today. Waheguru Ji Ka Khalsa, Waheguru Ji Ki Fateh. Waheguru Ji Ka Khalsa, Waheguru Ji Ki Fateh. Welcome back, everyone. So we're starting Pauri 28 today. And in the last verse, Guru Nanak Dev Ji spent a lot of time talking about asking this question about what is the door of Guru Nanak like? What is the door that Guru Nanak has to walk through? What is the door
that we all eventually need to face? And what is that house like? What is the divine doing on his throne? So Guru uses this whole analogy of the divine sitting in a throne. Guru then talks a lot about what the beings are all across the universe that are singing its praises. So all of the greatest divine beings and all the elements of the universe are singing the praises of the divine. But an important question that we have to ask ourselves is, when it comes down to it, what is the practice that we need to do to achieve this? How do we start moving away from knowledge into experience? And if we look at Japji Sahib so far, Guru Nanak Dev Ji has mentioned a lot of concepts. Some might call them philosophies. A lot of new ideas, challenging old ideas. But there's very little in the day-to-day practical application. There's only been a few indicators that Guru Nanak Dev Ji has given along the way as to actual steps that we need to perform. What are the efforts of the ordinary person? So the things that Guruji has talked about so far have been things like accepting hukam. That's a major concept that we heard right at the beginning. Hukam Rizai Chalana. Guru Nanak Dev Ji also talked about Amrit Vela, waking up early in the morning. Guruji has used the ideas of going on a tirath, going on an internal pilgrimage, getting to know your own inner self. And then Guruji has spent time talking about sunye, listening to the Guru's instruction, and manye, accepting that. So the question is, what else can be done? Is that enough? Is there more we need to know from the day-to-day ordinary life? What is the right spiritual practice? What are the right things that we need to be doing? There's only so far that the concepts and theories can take us. And if we look at Indian tradition, the sadhus and the yogis and the siddhas were seen as the greatest examples of people living a spiritual life. And in fact, some people talk about the entire Japji Sahib being a conversation between the sadhus and Guru Nanak Dev Ji, between siddhas, between yogis and Guru Nanak Dev Ji. And people even say that there are direct question and answers being had within Japji Sahib, where Guru Nanak Dev Ji is responding almost in a way that a direct question has been asked of him. So Guru Nanak Dev Ji looks at these wandering sadhus who were unmarried, had little or no worldly possessions, hardly even wore any clothes, had no jobs to feed themselves, no way of earning any money, simply walking around with a begging bowl from house to house, door to door, just being a spiritual person in isolation with no connection with the material world, getting whatever food they could from whoever was willing to feed them. And Guru Nanak Dev Ji talks to these people, these great spiritual beings, and these people are so enticed by Guru Nanak, so intrigued by Guru Nanak Dev Ji, that they want Guru Nanak to join them. And Guru Nanak is replying in a way that suggests that, I don't need to join you, I already am one of you. I'm already a sadhu, I'm already a yogi. But the way in which yogis were seen at that time, Guru Nanak Dev Ji doesn't look like them. So they say, well, you don't look like a yogi, you don't dress like us, you don't carry the same things that we do, you don't wear the same things that we do. So Guru Nanak Dev Ji starts having a conversation, looking at their external attire, the things that they wear, the things that make them stand out as a yogi. And Guruji responds, how is his form of yoga? What is the form
that he believes all mankind can take on. So Guruji here is questioning their external practice and rephrasing the way that they look at themselves and saying, what is your internal practice? So Pauri 28 begins, Munda santok sarm pat choli dhyan ki karhe biphut. So the word munda comes from mundra, which means earrings. The sadhus were known to be wearing earrings. The yogis were wearing these religious-looking earrings that were mainly for men. Guruji says, I'm wearing some earrings, but my earrings are those of santok, of contentment. Munda santok. Saram means effort. Pat choli. The word pat comes from patra, which means the begging bowl that they carry around. And choli is a very familiar term for people who understand Punjabi, but it's not something that's very common in English tradition. In Punjabi and Indian cultures, if you're wearing any robes and somebody offers you something and you don't have a pouch, you make it out of your robes. You just take your whatever chola, whatever long garment that you're wearing. For women, it'll be the dupatta that they have, and they'll just make a small pouch out of it. And that's called your choli, that anything can be put into that. So Guruji says, Munda santok saram pat choli tyan ki karhe biphut. And biphut is the spreading of ashes that the yogis would spread and smear all over their skin. So anytime you're walking around in India and you find someone of a very grey colour, a very obvious, distinct colour in all over their skin, it's because they're spreading ashes all over them. It's a way to remind them that ultimately we're all going to become ashes. So they remind themselves by actually covering their entire bodies in ashes. So Guru says, the earrings are of contentment. Effort is the begging bowl. And awareness is the smeared ashes on my body. So here Guru is directly instructing us to move away from external religious robes and look at what our internal state of being is. Guruji is saying that if you want to call yourself a spiritual person, if you believe that you're on a spiritual path, then your external isn't good enough. Your internal is something that Guru Nanak Dev Ji is more interested in. What you wear on the outside is merely the beginning of your spiritual path. That doesn't define your spiritual path. And if we look at the word yog, yogi, yoga, it means connection, union with the divine. Where does that union happen? Does that union happen based on what you look like? Or does that union happen within you? So your mind and the inner experience is where that connection happens. So Guruji is looking at what is happening within your mind. So when the connection with the divine happens inside you, then all of your effort has to be put inside you. The actual effort that you put to be on the spiritual path is an internal effort. That's where you have to put all of your focus. And your religious garments and your religious robes should just be a reflection of what is happening inside you. Your inner state of being should be reflected in your outer appearance. So that's something that we can see time and time again, that people who spend a lot of their time focusing on their external, they haven't really walked on the spiritual path. Their external is their identity. Their external is the way that they confuse themselves that they're on a spiritual journey. Guru Nanak Dev Ji doesn't accept this. So the way somebody would identify a yogi would be by looking at their external. Somebody would look at the way you're dressed,
and say, you look like a Sikh, you look like a Hindu, you look like a Muslim. But Guru Nanak Dev doesn't take those as definitions. Guru Nanak Dev Ji is looking at the internal and saying, your internal will define whether you're spiritual or you're not. So the true spiritual yogi is one who works on his inner practice. The outer is not good enough. The answer lies in your being rather than what you're doing. Kinta kal kuari kaya jugat danda partit. So the word kinta is your patched coat. The yogis would wear these kind of robes that were almost rags made of just different patched materials. Kinta. Guru says, kinta is kal. Death is the robe that I'm wrapped with. Kuari kaya. Kuari means virginity. Kuari is sometimes referred to as a young virgin female, an innocent young lady. Kuari kaya, make your body that virgin pure. Make your body that purity. And this should be your jugat. Jugat means, remember we talked about jog jugat tanped. Jugat means the technique that you use. Make this the purity. Make your body pure. Danda partit. Danda is the walking stick, the cane that they walk around with. Guruji says, trust partit is the cane that I walk with. Kinta kal kuari kaya jugat danda partit. A coat of death, virginity of body is the technique, and a cane of trust. So Guru Nanak Dev Ji here has listed a set of internal virtues, an inner state of mind. So let's look at those two lines again. Munda santok saram pat choli tyan ki kadhe viput kinta kal kuari kaya jugat danda partit. There are a lot of variations around where the bisrams, where the pauses should be read in these two lines. Every translation that you look at will have their own interpretation. And how you break up these lines determines what words are joined with what words. So, because there are so many different variations, we can't say that there's one fixed way of pronouncing this, that there is a very fixed way of deciding where the pauses should be in these sentences. The spellings don't necessarily in these lines give us those clues. But beyond how you associate each word and what you associate them with, there are some very major themes here that Guruji is talking about. Guru starts by saying, decorate yourself with contentment, the earrings of contentment. These are your jewelry. Decorate yourself with contentment. Your effort or your discipline is the vessel with which you eat, the bowl, the begging bowl. Smear your body with awareness. Dhyan ki kare viput. Be cloaked with death. Make mortality the coat that you wear. Make virginity of body your purification technique, your yogic technique. And make trust your support, the cane that you walk with. Now, this particular verse looks very small. In fact, it's only 4 or 5 lines. But Guru Nanak Dev Ji has introduced so many different concepts here that in order to be faithful to this Shabad, we could really spend one lesson on every single word here. Contentment, discipline, awareness, death, self-restraint, trust. There is so much here that Guruji is talking about
that in reality we could spend a lesson on every single one of these words.

state of mind. It's a state of being relaxed. It's a state of never being fazed by what is happening in reality. So how do we get to this contentment state? The easiest way is to not have any expectations. Or another way to look at it is to expect changes. Expect uncertainty. We get stressed when we have a particular idea about what is going to happen. Think about if you have a flight to catch. How many steps do you plan in order to catch that flight? You've got to make sure that you've packed everything. You've got to make sure you have your tickets. You start planning how you're going to get to the airport. What you need to pack in one luggage, what you need to pack in the other luggage. What time you need to arrive. What you need to remember once you've checked in. What you need to remember before you board the flight. So, in a very simple thing that we do in our life, which is just to board a plane, there are so many expectations that we build within ourselves because we have planned all the steps that we need. Now, you turn up to the airport and something changes. The flight gets cancelled. How you respond is related to how much you're holding on to those things that you're expecting. How you respond is nothing to do with what is happening. It is to do with your ability to accept what is happening and let go of the plans that you've made. Now, this is just a simple analogy of catching a flight. We have plans for the rest of our life. For every single major event that we want to happen in our life. That is not a content way of living. That's not the definition of contentment. By all means, make your plans. But holding on to your plans is planning to fail. If you hold on to them, you know they say failing to plan is a planning to fail. Holding on to your plans is your guarantee of failure. Because what is our success criteria? Here our success criteria isn't that your plans become reality. Our success criteria is, are you content throughout the whole process of planning and executing and accepting whatever happens? So how can we be content in life? You have to become comfortable with change. Things change. And things might not go according to your plans, but they are part of the bigger plan. The plan of the one, the one's plans. And when we can surrender to his plan, to that divine story that's being written, we can then see that every change that happens at every moment is just his story unfolding, the story that he's writing with that continuous pen. If we can accept, rather than trying to impose our version of the story onto that divine story that's being written, then we start to live in a far more contented way. So every change is a new line in the divine story that's being written. It doesn't matter how you thought the story was going to change. In fact, when you watch movies, when you watch TV programs, you get excited by changes that are unexpected. That is the thrill of watching the program, because you didn't expect something to happen, and it happens. You feel a sense of reward

when you watch a program where the ending is different to how you thought it would end. But when that happens in life, that we can't accept. Because then it affects us. Then it's our story. And we have this idea that we should be in charge of our story. And when our story does whatever it's going to do, that's what affects our contentment. And this is how you should decorate yourself. This is how you make yourself beautiful. Not by the wearing of external jewelry. This is how you decorate yourself, with your ability to accept anything in life with a smile on your face. This is true beauty. Have you ever noticed yourself how you look when you're stressed? Your face gets all scrunched up. Your body is tense. Your words are harsh. Your thinking is erratic. It shows on your face. What you're showing is your inability to accept what's happening. Everything gets affected. Your words, your thoughts, your actions, how you deal with people. And when you relax, your face has a natural glow. It has a radiance. In fact, you get compliments when you come back from a holiday because you've relaxed so much that people say, I can see you've been on holiday. Just because you're radiating calmness, relaxation. We spend money to go to spas, to go on holidays, just so that we can relax. But if that holiday doesn't turn out the way we want it to, you've wasted your money. Because the thing that you were trying to achieve, which is relaxation and contentment, that didn't go according to your plan. Even we plan our relaxation. We plan our contentment. We book them in our diary. That's the week I'm going to go be happy. So Guru is saying, do this now. Relax now. Be content now. So this is your decoration. Munda Santok. Decorate yourself with the jewelry of contentment. Saram Pata Choli. Your effort and your discipline is the vessel upon which you can eat. So effort is about striving to always follow the Guru's way. What we've learnt from the Guru, can we do the hard work that's needed to actually live that life? And just think about it. How many times do we listen to the Guru's teachings and we still go home and just do all our old habits anyway? So Guru is now showing us, giving us tools that we can actually go home and take. We need to remember to be content. We need to remember to put the effort in to listen to what the Guru is saying. And why is it that we listen to what the Guru is saying time and time again, but we still go back and do what we want to do? Because when we listen to our own minds, it allows us to live. It allows us to survive. The me gets to be in charge again. If you gave everything to your Guru, then there's no room for you. The Guru says you wake up at this time, you wake up at this time. The Guru says think like this, you think like this. The Guru says speak like this, you speak like this. And our minds do not want to give up that much control. Your mind just doesn't want to do that. It wants to hold on. And while you want to hold on to yourself, you still want to find God. Well, how are you going to do that? The very thing that Guru is saying to give up in order to find God, you want to hold on to. The Guru says, Tan, man, dhan, sab, saamp, guru ko.
hukma maniye paiye. Give your body, your mind, all your wealth and your attachments to the Guru. Give it to the Guru and you will get something in return. You have to accept what the Guru is saying. Tan, man, dhan, sab, sab, guru ko, hukma, maniye, paye. Only when you listen to what the Guru is saying, will you get what the Guru is saying. Will you get the fruits of the Guru's teachings? And the Guru's teaching is, I need your head. I need your mind. I need your body. That's what you have to hand in order to get what I'm selling. The question is, are you willing to pay that price? That's the effort. Are you willing to pay the price of mind, body, and everything? If you're not, then move along. Don't ask for something that you're not willing to pay the price for. Otherwise, you keep coming to the Gurdwara and listening to how beautiful the product is that the Guru is talking about, but you never actually plan on buying it. And then you go home and you wonder, I went to listen to the product demonstration, but I didn't come home with the product. Why not? Maybe the guy selling the product doesn't know what he's talking about. Or maybe you haven't actually just given what you need to give in order to buy the product. You give what you give and the product is yours. Are you willing to give? Do you see how simple it is to blame the Guru and to blame Sikhi and say, Sikhi, it doesn't work. I've been going to the Gurdwara for 20 years, it doesn't work. Well, of course it doesn't work, because the thing that you have to do, you haven't done. Why do you think Bhai Gurdas Ji says, Charan Sharan Gur Ek Panda Jai Chal Satgur Kot Panda Aage Hoi Leta Hai? Take one step towards the Guru and the Guru takes countless millions of steps towards you. But that one step you have to take is the significant one. That's the one where you offer your head, you offer your mind, you offer everything. So we don't want to do that. We want to hold on to ourselves. When you wake up in the morning and you're thinking, it's time, I could wake up and have Amrit Vela, and then you think, nah. That voice in the head that convinces you, I'm your friend, go back to sleep. You have to know that that voice in your head is the barrier. The voice in your head is the one who you're trying to overcome. That's not you, that's not your friend. That's the thing you're trying to overcome. It's like the good angel on one shoulder and the bad angel on the other shoulder. You want to listen to the good angel, but the bad angel is whispering in your other ear and saying, no, don't do it. And you say, okay, that sounds right, yeah. The bad angel's always looked after me. He's always been there for me. I'm not really sure about this good angel. All of these analogies have been around for thousands of years for a particular reason. Because they're talking about us. The whole of Guru Granth Sahib is really a conversation between mind and consciousness. Between the selfish individual, mind, and the universal. And this is the battle that's happening within us all the time. So we don't want to give up the mind. We just don't want to do it. It's too hard. We almost want an easier route. So then we say, okay, well, maybe if I just donate a bit more money to the Guru, or if I just have an akanpat, or maybe if I grow my hair, or maybe if I stop eating meat, or if I stop drinking, or if I do something else, maybe that'll help. Yes, these are great steps. The only reason the Guru has asked for these things is because the Guru is saying, I need you to start getting comfortable with giving up the things that you love. Give up the things that you're attached to. Because your attachments are the reason why you're not connecting. So the Guru isn't imposing something on you. This is simply the Guru's way of giving you what you're looking for. The Guru is saying, if this is what you're looking for, these are the things that are in your way. The Guru doesn't need your hair, the Guru doesn't need your mind,
The guru doesn't need anything from you. The guru is taking your burden off you. The guru is taking your burden off you. You're not paying anything to the guru. These aren't yours to give. These are your shackles that the guru is willing to take off you. But we just don't want to do that. And when we don't have a commitment to doing these things that the guru has asked for, then we're surprised that we don't get any results. So this is what we mean when Guru Nanak Dev Ji spends so much time talking about suniye and maniye. Listen to what the guru is saying and accept it and do it. But remember that your saram is your pat choli. Your effort is only the begging bowl. The effort is not what you're going to live off. The effort isn't the food. The effort isn't the fruits of your labor. The effort is simply the begging bowl that you go to the guru. The guru is what's going to fill that bowl. When you present your effort to the guru, you're begging to the guru that says, Guru, okay, I'm willing to give my mind. I'm willing to give my effort. I'm willing to give up my 5 o'clock or my 4 o'clock in the morning. I'm willing to give the way I think. I'm willing to give away the bad words that I use with my mouth. The evil thoughts that I have towards others, I'm willing to give those away. That's not a guarantee. That's a begging. That's a begging bowl. The guru is the one that fills that bowl with naam. The guru is the one that actually feeds you. Don't think that by giving anything up that you're now entitled to anything. It's a begging bowl. Guru Nanak Dev Ji has used very specific analogies here. You beg with your effort for the grace of the guru to fill that bowl with what the guru has to give you. And because Guru Nanak Dev Ji has learnt how to beg from the guru, he's not like any other yogi. He doesn't go around begging from the world. He doesn't have any material desires. And he doesn't have any barriers that says that I can't engage with the world. The yogis didn't want to engage with the world because they wanted to just be spiritual all the time. So they said, we don't have time to earn a living. We don't have time to get a job. Guru Nanak Dev Ji doesn't have an issue with getting a job and working hard because he's not begging from the world. That's just what he needs to do with the world in order to be spiritual at the same time and be practical. So your effort is the vessel upon which you can eat. That's your begging bowl. Smear your body with awareness. Dhyan ki kahe viphoot. So your body, smear it with the ashes of awareness. There is no moment in your life when the guru's teachings does not apply. There's no thing that you do at no time in your life where the guru's message doesn't apply to you. Just think about that for a moment. Think about all the things that you do with your day. There's nothing that you're doing at any point during your day where the guru's message shouldn't be ringing in your ears. Your body does so many things, yeah? You work with your hands, you talk with your mouth, you taste with your tongue, you listen with your ears, you observe the world with your eyes. You use your legs to run around and play games and sports. And in each one of those activities, your awareness is needed. Whatever you're doing with your body, smear your body with awareness. Awareness of what the guru is saying is constantly needed. In each activity, you need to remember that in this very moment, that ikonkar is still valid. The message of that oneness is still important. In fact, ikonkar is not about Mr. God. The moment is God. So the divine is present in every moment. The question is, are you present in every moment? That God that you're looking for is already there in that moment.
The question is, are you there? Are you there to see it? This is the awareness that you need to have all the time. And this is how you need to be recognized. If you think of the analogy that the Guru is using of the yogis, in India you're walking on the streets, from miles away you can always spot one of these yogis because of their grey skin. They cover themselves and they look a particular way so that from a distance they can be recognized. The Guru says that if they're recognized by what they smear on their body, then you smear awareness on your body. That's how people will know that you're really spiritual. That at every moment you recognize that this is God in this moment. So you need to be covered from head to toe in awareness. Dhyan ki kare biphoot. Kinta kaal. Wear a robe of death. So your body, that's full of awareness with your hands, with your feet. At all times you're aware that this is God. On that body of awareness, wrap it with a cloak of death. If your body is aware all the time, then the ultimate thing that you need to be aware of is that your body is going to die. This is something that we feel very comfortable forgetting. In fact, society encourages us not to talk about death. Everything that your body can feel, can touch, can taste, can smell, can see, everything around you is going to die. It's already destined to die. Everyone is on a death sentence. Everyone is on death's row. And this is what we've all been born with. The minute you're born, the only guarantee that you have is that you're going to die. That's the only thing in life that's guaranteed. So all the pleasures that you're enjoying right now with your life, all those pleasures are going to die. And the body with which you're enjoying those pleasures, that body is also going to die. That's the level of awareness that you need to have of how temporary everything is. So ultimately, you should know that everything is futile. Know death, embrace death, wear it around you all the time. So what do we mean by embrace death? How do you embrace death? Do we just embrace the idea that we're going to die? Or do we kill all the attachments that we have to everything around us? If everything that we have around us is going to die, then rather than waiting for it to die before we realize, before it hits us, we break our attachment to that now. You need to be detached from everything. Everything that your body can feel and touch and taste, know that that body is already wrapped between you and that thing is a barrier of death. Everything that you can touch and feel and smell and hear and taste, all of that stuff is going to die. So that's what it means by wrap your body around with the robe of death. And the yogis didn't wear a lot of clothes. They didn't have different coats for different days. This isn't a coat that you wear just once in a while and then you put it away in the cupboard, never to be seen again. This is their only coat. Remember, they don't walk around with many clothes. If they have a coat, then they're very lucky. So this is your one coat that you wear. Every moment of every day, the coat that says everything is going to die, including the one wearing this coat. Kinta kaal. Kuari kaya jugati. So, kuari is this pure virginity.
And kaya means body. Make your body like this pure, innocent virgin. And make this your jugat. Make this your purification technique. So when we think about purification, these days everyone talks about detox. When we talk about being pure by restricting what we eat and restricting what we drink and what our body comes into contact with, by having good physical fitness and even abstinence and being completely pure and never having any physical relationships, all of those things are simply external bodily purity. They're just purification of the body. But purification of the mind is a lot harder to achieve. So remember that with this coat of death that you're wearing, all of your attachments drop. So you become detached from everything around you, but you also become detached from everything inside you. So that means you're detached from your own thoughts. You're detached from your own opinions about how the world works. You're detached from your emotions. You're detached from your memories of your past and detached from your aspirations of the future. This is purity of mind. This is a virginity, a virgin-like purity that we don't tend to have with our daily lives. So, detachment from your body is like this cloak of death that you're wearing around you. But remember that your clothes are not you. They say clothes don't make a man. And in the same way that your clothes are not you, if you're making your body pure, you have to remember that your body is also not you. So no matter how much you purify your body, no matter how pure you think your body is, remember this is a very common practice in the Indian spiritual traditions, that I have to have a pure body. I'm only going to eat certain things. I'm only going to drink certain things. I'm only going to eat and drink at certain times of the day. And I'm only going to eat and drink certain amounts. All of this is external purity. But you don't have to identify with that. Do them. Keep your body fit, keep your body healthy by all means. But identification is where you stay in your mind. Doing something that needs to be done to keep your body fit and healthy is absolutely recommended. But identifying that this is who I am, look how pure I am, that's where you fall down. So, what do we mean by this purity of body, this virgin-like purity? Think about what your mind uses your body for. As well as all the things that you do with your body on the day-to-day, how do you use your eyes? How do you see the world? How do you see other people? What are your eyes tempted by? Your eyes are tempted by things that are beautiful around it. Your eyes always want to see things that please it. So your eyes are always glancing at things that delight the eyes. Your ears love to hear great melodies, but they also love to hear great gossip. Your tongue likes to taste great flavors, but your mouth also likes to speak harsh words. So, when Guru Nanak Dev Ji is talking about Kuwari Kaya, the body, Kaya means body, how can we justify by saying that this is not just talking about purity of the physical body, but it's actually purity of our mind as well? What has the mind got to do with the body? Remember, in the Indian traditions, we don't see ourselves as just having one body. In fact, in the Vedic traditions, they talk about the human having three bodies.
The first one is called the asthul sarir, which is your physical body. The second one is called your suksham sarir, your subtle body. Suksham means something that's hidden. Your subtle body is things like your mind, your emotions. Your asthul sarir is something that's physical, tangible. Your suksham sarir is something that is less tangible, your mind, your emotions, your memories. And then you have another body called your karan sarir, which is something very deep rooted, this sense, this very deep rooted notion that I am. That's very, very deep. It's almost intrinsic with your atma. So when Gurbani talks about purifying the body, it talks about the body within this context of your external body and your inner body. This is why Sikhs aren't just interested in outer purity. The purity of the mind is just as valid, if not more important. So how do you purify your inner body, your suksham sarir? In your inner body is where your desires, your emotions, your attachments, your greed, your sense of self-importance, all of these things exist in your inner body. So you have to keep these under control. You have to keep your desires under control. You have to keep your emotions under control. You have to keep your self-victimization under control. And by self-victimization, we mean somebody who's always feeling sorry for themselves. You know, when you feel sorry for yourself, it's a really good feel-good factor. You might not think that it's a feel-good factor. You might think that I feel rubbish. I feel very bad within myself. But in doing so, you're giving yourself this self-pity. Nobody understands me. Nobody knows what I'm going through. I'm the only one to have ever felt like this. So these things have to be kept in control. And we need systems and structures in place that help us do this. This is what the Guru is doing here. By giving us reminders that as well as keeping our body in control, we have to keep our mind in control as well. Now, the other thing that we love to do is this idea of how important we are and how everything should go our way. That's another thing we love doing. That's this self-importance, the sense that I am right. All of these things need to be reined back in. But you do that by first recognizing that they're there. Most of us walk around all day and we're not even aware that they're there. So we need to keep these things under control. So we have to be aware and we have to be detached from our senses, from our emotions. And this is the technique to truly purify yourself. This is the jugat. Kuari kaya jugat. And then, danda partit. Take the support of trust. Everything that we've talked about, these are the ways of the Guru. This is what the Guru is recommending. And what Guru is saying now is, you're also required to trust in this process. A lot of times, people will ask this question, the ones who are either getting new into this Sikhi, into the tradition of the Guru, newly entering it, or people from other traditions that are genuinely asking the question, how do you know that your Guru is right? How do you know that this Guru is actually correct? What if the Guru is wrong? How long are you going to spend following a Guru only to realize at the end that the Guru is wrong? And this is why some people don't even follow the path. This is why some people don't even follow the Guru. Because they have this doubt within their mind that says, I don't actually know that this is true. This is like a student who walks into a classroom for the first time, takes one look at the teacher and says,
I have no idea if you know what you're talking about. So the student walks out and never comes to the class again. Now think about that when you were in school, when you were at college or university. How did you know that the teacher was right? How did you know that the teacher knew what they were talking about? As a new student, a lot of the times you don't. What you could do is you can look at the teacher's experience and say, how long has this teacher been teaching the subject? That's one way to give yourself some comfort. Another thing that you can do is you can look at all the other people that have been trained by this teacher. You say, actually, this teacher has taught quite a lot of other people and they all seem to pass their exams. So you give yourself some sort of trust. But ultimately, until you sit there and commit to learning what that teacher is teaching you, you don't actually know that the teacher is going to be good or bad. But you still go to the class every day. What's the thing that makes you go to the class every day? The only thing that makes you go is a trust that you've handed over to the guru that says, I think you're going to do the right thing by me. I think you're going to teach. I'm going to trust you that what you have to say is right for me. This is what is being talked about here, is that ultimately all the things that the guru has mentioned so far, if you're going to be a Sikh, which means you're a student, if you're going to be a student, you actually have to hand over some of your trust that says, okay, I'm going to give you a chance. By all means, question the guru. By all means, ask the right questions so that you continue to learn. But don't think that when you walk into the classroom that you know everything that the teacher knows. And this is how some of us approach religion. We don't want to learn because we think, I know what life is about. I don't need to have a teacher of life. So we never let go of that trust. We hold on to it. We trust our own selves more than we want to trust anyone else. But if you want to learn anything in life, your level of desperation is going to decide how much trust you have. Think about it. When you're not desperate to learn anything, somebody says, oh, I can teach you how to do this. You say, I don't need to learn it. Thanks very much. I'd like to, but I don't have the time for it. If you're desperate for something, anyone who gives any indication that they can help you, you'll trust them. Even if they don't know what they're talking about, your desperation will say, I need to learn. I need to get the answer to this question. So the question is, how willing are you to learn? How desperate are you to learn this? Look how practical Guru is being today. There's nothing here about theories now. This is all about us. How much are you willing to give your contentment away, your ideas of contentment? Are you going to restrain your body? Are you going to have awareness? Are you going to think about death? Are you going to have trust? These are the things that we need to bring to us the first day we attend this school, if we want to learn from this teacher. So your spiritual practice and your ability to learn from this teacher is underpinned by a trust that you have to surrender. And what you're trusting is you're trusting that what the guru has to say is in your best interest. That what the guru has to teach you is ultimately going to lead to you being a happier person. Don't ever forget why you're trying to buy this product. Don't ever forget why you're entering into this classroom. You're entering into this classroom because you want to get rid of your suffering and you want to bring your happiness home. Dukh par har sukh kar le jaye. So you're trusting in the guru that says, I trust that you're going to do the right thing by me and that what you have to teach me is going to lead to my happiness. So these are the practical things that the guru is saying we need in order to progress on the spiritual path. The next line guru says, Aayi panthi sagal jamati man jeete jag jeet.
Aipant. Aipant, amongst all the schools of yogic philosophy, the highest, most respected school of thought is the Aipant. It's the most respected school of yogic thought. They're the Shiva worshippers that are seen as the highest order of yogis. Guru Nanak Dev Ji is invited to join the Aipant. Guru says, I already have an Aipant. I already have the highest school. I already belong to the highest order of yogis. And what is my order of spiritual height, my spiritual greatness? He says, Sagal Jamati. Jamati means that you see everyone as a brotherhood. He says, I see everyone as my equal. I see everyone as the same. That is the brotherhood that I've entered into. I don't need to create a division in my life. I don't need to belong to just you and exclude myself from other groups. Guru Nanak Dev Ji says, everyone who's a spiritual seeker, they're my brother, they're my sister. And Sagal means everyone and everything. All of creation is my brother and sister. So Guru Nanak Dev Ji talks about the final thing that you need is this sense of unity, of inclusivity. There is no point in you belonging to a spiritual path and then you say that my spiritual path is better than your spiritual path. Your ego comes back. You're still holding on to something. Guru Nanak Dev Ji says, I belong to everything and everything belongs to me. Sagal Jamati. If you still consider yourself separate from others, then you haven't let that wisdom really penetrate to the deepest level of you, into your core. He says, everyone who's on a spiritual path, all of you spiritual people, I see you as my peers. So I don't need to join your club. Because if I join your club, it means that I exclude myself from other clubs. Look at how Guru Nanak Dev Ji was. He traveled all over the place. Wherever he went, he dressed like them. If he goes to Mecca and Baghdad, he wears their clothes. But he always keeps it a little bit distinct. So people will say, you look a bit like us, but you're a little bit different as well. Why do you look a bit different? When he goes amongst the yogis, people can tell that he's a religious person, but they say, we can tell you're religious, but you don't look like one of us. The Guru says, I belong to everyone. How can I dress like one particular type of person? I belong to all of us. So everyone is my brother. Sagal Jamati. My brotherhood is all of creation. We're all headed on our own paths in the same direction. So Guru Nanak Dev Ji is talking to all religious traditions and said, all religious traditions, you're all on your own path and you're all headed in the same direction that I'm headed. So we're all in it together. And this is this idea of inclusivity that we need to have. But we don't think like that, do we? Sikhs are Sikhs and Hindus are Hindus. Muslims are Muslims, Buddhists are Buddhists, Christians are Christians, atheists are atheists. And then every now and then when we're feeling quite inclusive, we'll have an interfaith event where the Sikhs get to talk about how Sikh we are and the Hindus get to talk about how Hindu we are. But you go home and you say, but I'm still a Sikh and you're still a Hindu. Guru Nanak Dev Ji doesn't talk like that. Guru Nanak Dev Ji says, Aayi Panthi Sagal Jamati. We are equal. We are all the same. You are all my brothers. You are all my sisters. And this is intrinsic to my spiritual values. This is intrinsic to my way of understanding the destination of getting to the oneness. Is that I have to see everything as part of me. Aipanthi. This is my Aipanth. This is the highest spiritual order that I belong to. I don't need to join your club. I already belong to the highest club. Because my club says that everyone's invited. Everyone's included. Man jeetai jag jeet. This is
the success that the whole world is craving for. Man jite, if you conquer that which is within your own mind, then you conquer the world. Everybody in the whole world knows that there's more to life. Everybody is looking for it. Everyone knows that there's more than just the pleasures of the mind and the pleasures of the body. But very few of us are fortunate enough to know how do we get there. How do we break this constant cycle of suffering? The yogis considered that they've conquered the world when they got siddhis, spiritual powers. And they said that when we gain these spiritual powers, that's when we know we've got control over the whole world. Guru Nanak Dev Ji says, that's not control of the whole world. You might control your body, you might control the elements. Guru Nanak says, when you control your mind, that's when you've controlled the world. So, what is control of the mind? When you've incorporated all the internal inner values that the Guru's talked about, contentment, effort and discipline, awareness, mortality, self-restraint, trust, inclusivity, universal brotherhood, then you conquer your mind. This is how you conquer your mind. And unfortunately, this line is quite often misquoted. People talk about this line of Guru Nanak Dev Ji, Man Jite Jag Jeet. If you conquer your mind, you can achieve anything. If you think it, you can achieve it. It's very shallow modern psychology, which is intrinsically rooted in material success. Most people who quote these things, when I conquer my mind, I conquer the world, what they're really saying is, if I work hard enough and I overcome the barriers within my mind, I can achieve any material success that I want in life. I can be the next Bill Gates. I can be the next billionaire. But what they haven't managed to overcome is their attachment to wealth. So they haven't overcome their mind. They haven't won the world. Because they haven't even understood that they're still holding on to material success. Why hold on to material success when your body and all the materials around it are going to die? Do you see how you can't take this line in isolation? But people do. We put our own interpretation of how we can conquer our mind. But Guruji says, when you do all the things that I've talked about, the contentment, the self-restraint, the trust, the awareness of death, the awareness of body, of mind, at all times, then you have conquered your mind. Now we can understand that all of this is conquering our mind, but the question is, how does this conquer the world? How can we say that conquering the mind is conquering the world? Well, right now, our mind is our master. In our day-to-day lives, we are the slaves to our mind. And your mind tells you that this life of yours is very important. And in this life, you have to go out and fight and struggle and survive in the world to get whatever you can. You have to do whatever you can because your life is important. And the world is something for you to go and succeed in. The world is your oyster. The world is to be explored. Success is to be achieved. So what we do is we create an opponent out of the world. We almost make the world into this big beast. And every day we put on our armor and we go out and we fight for survival. We try and fight with the world to get whatever we can. The world we see as something to be conquered. How many of us see the world and life as our friend? And how many of us see the world and life as a bit of a challenge, as a struggle every day? So we see life as this big, unknowable,
gigantic beast, something that's very difficult to overcome, unpredictable, unreliable. Yeah, life is unreliable. It's unpredictable. So every day we put our armor on and we go out there and we fight the world. And every night we come home and we feel disappointed because we haven't slayed the beast. So we go to sleep, we rest, we wake up the next morning, we put our armor on again, and we go out there and we fight again. We want to survive, we want to do the best we can. But what has the world done to us? Why have we made a monster out of the world? Why should it be conquered? What has the sun and the moon and the earth and the sky and the wind and the water ever done to us? Except shelter us and feed us and look after us. And give us warmth when we need it. Where does all your food come from? It comes from this earth. Where does your home come from? From the materials of this earth. Where do your clothes come from? Why have we made a monster out of the world? Why have we made it a beast that needs to be conquered? We have to recognize that the struggle that's been created is within the mind. The beast is actually in the mind, it's not out there. Temptations, emotions, expectations, attachments, desires, these are the real struggles in the world. If you silently just go stand out in the world has nothing to say to you. It's just doing what it needs to do. The real struggle is something that's inside you. So the opponent is inside you. The battle needs to be also fought inside you. And by following the Guru's steps, by following the steps that the Guru has outlined, you can be free from the things that bind you down. You can be able to succeed and overcome these challenges, the challenges that are inside you. You can be free from them when you fight them with the tools that the Guru is giving you here. And then you can merge into the oneness of the world. The world is just a oneness, but we've created it into a monster. So the oneness of the whole world that we keep hearing about in these great spiritual texts seems to be hidden from us. But the thing that's stopping us from seeing the oneness of the world are our attachments, our greed, our desires, our expectations of life. The things that are in our minds right now is stopping us from seeing the oneness of the world. When you overcome your mind, you will overcome the challenges of the world. When you overcome the battle that should always have been fought within the mind, you'll realize that the world is beautiful. The world is something amazing. You and the world have this connection which you just never saw before. That is how you conquer the beast of the world that never was. The beast that was always within you. Man jite, jag jeet. And when you conquer your mind and you conquer the world, what you have left to say is ades tise ades. I bow to this, I bow. Ades means to bow. Tise to this, ades, I bow. I bow to this, I bow. Because what you have left there is utter humility. Because you created a monster out of the oneness. You see the oneness for the first time. The one who created you, the one who sustains you, the one that gives life, the one that gives all joy, all pleasures. You see it. And you have nothing left to say, but wow, I didn't know all this time. I didn't know. Because you weren't fighting the right battle. You didn't have the tools. The tools are what Guru has outlined in this body. In this verse, these are the tools that the Guru has given us. And when you see them, when you've conquered your mind, then ades tise ades. I bow to this, I bow. To the one that is ad anil anad anahat jug jug eko ves. Ad, that which is the very beginning of all.
Anil, the one that is completely pure, colorless, without any qualities, unblemished, untouched by Maya. Anad, even though it is the beginning of all, it has no ad of itself. Ad means beginning. It is the beginning of all, but it is anad. It has no beginning. It is uncreated, unborn. Anahat, it never ends. It has no ending. Undying. Jug jug eko ves. Throughout the ages, it has always had one form. The oneness of everything has always been the oneness of everything. This is its form. It has no form, and yet it has every form. And this is the way it has always been. How do we get to this? We have to wear the Munda Santok Sarampat Choli Tyan Kikare Biput Kinta Kal Kuari Kaya Jugatanda Partit Ai Panthi Sagal Jamati Manajita Jagji. When you know how to conquer these things with the right tools that the Guru has given you, then you will know the oneness and you will bow down in humility to the oneness of everything. Waheguru Ji Ka Khalsa, Waheguru Ji Ki Fateh. Waheguru Ji Ka Khalsa, Waheguru Ji Ki Fateh. Welcome everyone. So we're starting the 29th verse today, where Guru Nanak Dev Ji, in the last verse, started this dialogue with yogic masters who were so impressed by Guru Nanak Dev Ji that they felt that Guru Nanak Dev Ji should join the highest clan of yogis. But they were confused by Guru Nanak Dev Ji because he had all the knowledge and wisdom that even was superior to the yogis, but he didn't seem to have the external appearance of the yogis. And Guruji questions their appearance and says, actually, I carry the same symbols as you, but I don't do them in an external way. I actually change the way I think. I improve the way my mind is dressed rather than the way my body is dressed. So Guruji used the analogies of wearing the earrings of contentment and spreading meditation and awareness as the ash on my body. So Guru Nanak Dev Ji uses the same analogy. And what Guru is doing here is he's giving us, the listener, the reader, the qualities that we have to adopt, the characteristics that are needed by the student of the Guru, the student of enlightenment, using the analogy of yogis and their outer appearance and their characteristics. So the beginning of the 29th pauri, Guru says, Pugat Gyan Daya Pandaran Kat Kat Vajehe Naad. Pugat means food, Gyan means wisdom. Daya is compassion. Pandaran is the name of a cook. Kat Kat, within each and every heart, Vajehe Naad resounds the sound. So if we were to translate this line, we would say wisdom is food, compassion is the cook, and in each and every heart resounds the sound. So let's break this line up. Wisdom is the food. Food is what keeps us all alive. The reason we're alive is based on the food that we eat. The body needs only a few things to stay alive, which is food, air, water, and then some shelter. So food is a really important aspect of keeping the body alive and nourishing the body. And what happens with food is the food that you eat eventually gets transformed into your cells.
Your very cells, your bones, your organs, your muscles are a direct result of the food that you've eaten. The food that you've eaten

When we eat food, all of our hunger disappears. All the hungers of the body disappear. And in the same way, when we consume the knowledge of the Guru, all of the hunger of the mind disappears. The mind becomes nourished when it listens and it consumes the wisdom of the Guru. And just as the body's hungers and pains disappear with food, the pain and the desires and the suffering of the mind disappears when we consume the wisdom of the Guru. But there is one difference between food of the body and food of the Guru's wisdom. The food of the body is to stay alive. The Guru's wisdom is to kill yourself. Now this might sound strange. Why would we want to kill ourselves? Here we're not talking about death of the body. Food is to keep the body alive, but the Guru's wisdom is to destroy your ego, to destroy your individuality, to destroy your self-identity. Your self-identity has been identified as the barrier to finding God. And we can say that the whole of Japji Sahib is an explanation of the first question that was asked of the Guru. Give sachyara hoye, give kure tuttepal. How do I find this permanent truth? How do I destroy the falsehood that's stopping me from realizing God? That was the very first question that Guru Nanak Dev Ji was asked. And Guruji started by talking about hukam. But in reality, the rest of Japji Sahib is an explanation of how do I find the truth. Guru explained the truth in the Mool Mantar. And then the rest of the Japji Sahib is how do I find that? What do I need to do in order to obtain an experience of that Ekonkar? So this wisdom is allowing us to destroy the barrier between us and God. The barrier between us and God, between me and the divine, is the idea of me. The very idea that there is an I is your barrier to finding and connecting with the divine. When we learn to kill this I, when we learn to kill our self-identity, that's when we have learned how to truly live. Now there's a really interesting question here that we have to ask. Guru says wisdom is what we need. The Guru's Gyan, the wisdom of the Guru. The question we have to ask ourselves is how do we know what is the real Gyan? What is real wisdom? How do we know which wisdom to trust? Every religion claims to have the truth. Every religion has a description of the divine and a set of rules to follow to find it, to follow it. So how do we know that the Guru is the authentic wisdom? How do we know that this is the final answer? How can we trust that this is the knowledge that will get us to God? And how does the spiritual seeker decide which is the right path to follow? Because all the religions claim that they have the answer. Now Guru Nanak Dev Ji, when he travelled across the world, speaking to different people of different traditions, his message was the same every time. He told everyone to follow the Guru. And even the Bhagats who lived before Guru Nanak Dev Ji also said to follow the Guru. So the question is, what were they talking about? What is the knowledge, what is the Guru that they are advising everyone to follow? Was Guru Nanak Dev Ji talking about himself? Was he saying, follow me, I am the Guru? Was he talking about, follow my path, the teachings that I have to give?

to the world? Was he saying, follow the things that I've written? Because remember, Guru Nanak Dev Ji, when he's traveling around the world telling people to follow the Guru, there isn't much that he's written down at that point. In fact, some people would say that he didn't write much of his Bani down at all. He just sang all of his Bani. And in fact, it was some of the later Gurus who actually compiled them and wrote them all down. So when Guru is saying, follow the Guru, what does he leave people with? If he goes somewhere and says, follow the Guru, and then he walks away and travels to a different part of the world, what has he left them with? What is the gyan that they have that they can follow? And in order to answer this question, we need to understand what is the Guru. What does the Guru do? What is the Guru's job? The Guru only has one job. The Guru's job is to show you God. Any other faith, any other religion, any other spiritual tradition may talk about God and may require you to believe in God. But you can find the Guru when you find the way to realize and see God, to know God. Not just to believe in God, not just to understand God. God can be seen, God can be experienced, God can be felt, God can be heard. And this experience can be inside you and all around you. Without any middleman, without the need to worship some other temporary God, some other middleman between you and God. The Guru allows you to go straight to the source. The Guru's gyan is the clarity that it gives you that you may understand and you may actually know what is God. The Guru's gyan gives you that. And it also gives you the way to find God, the way to know it. So how does the Guru do this? What is the answer that the Guru is giving us? What is this gyan that the Guru has to reveal to the world? What Guru shows is the permanent nature of creation. The Guru is showing us that we can see creation all around us. But what the Guru is telling us is there is something behind that creation. And there is a way to see it. There's a way to know it. The Guru shows you how to see behind the mask of creation. We talk about nature, kudrat, reality. But that's all a mask. There is something behind it. The Guru shows you how to distinguish between what is permanent and what is temporary. What is permanent and what is impermanent. Everything that society tells us to focus on is impermanent. Everything. From your job, to your family, career, your lifestyle, your likes, your dislikes, even your beliefs, opinions, thoughts, everything is changeable. The Guru focuses on what the Guru calls such, always permanent. If we think back to the Mool Mantra, we think about Gur Prasad. With the Guru's gift, with the Guru's grace, Jap, you can know that which is Ad Sach, which has always been permanent, is permanent now and always will be permanent. That is what the Guru shows you. The Guru shows you a way of seeing the world where you can see what is permanent in the world, not what is temporary in the world. The Guru, in fact, has no interest in what is temporary in the world. Everything that's temporary, the Guru says, forget that. That's a distraction. The Guru is showing you what is permanent. And so this wisdom of the Guru isn't confined to one religion. The Sikhs don't own the Guru. The Guru is for the whole world. The Guru didn't just start with Guru Nanak Dev Ji. Because Guru Nanak
he tells everyone to follow the guru. So the guru is something permanent as well. In the beginning of Sukhmani Sahib, we sing, Aad Gure Namhe Jugad Gure Namhe. There is the guru that we bow down to that is from the beginning, since the beginning of creation. Aad Gure Namhe. So the guru is also permanent, and the guru shows you what is permanent. So the guru doesn't really care what religion you belong to. The guru doesn't care what label you put on yourself or what clothes you wear on the outside. That's not what the guru has to show you, because all of those things are also temporary. Guru only has one question for you. And this is a question that you have to ask yourself. And the question is, do you want to know God? Do you want to see it? Do you want to feel it? Do you want to taste it? If you want to know God, you have to listen to the wisdom of the guru. This is how the guru is known. This is how we can understand what is the real truth in any religion, in any spiritual tradition. So the guru's wisdom is something that we have to be consumed. The guru's wisdom is something that we as a student have to take within us. Remember, the guru has used the analogy of Bhugat Gyan. Eat the food of wisdom. So how do we consume wisdom? We know how we eat food, but how do we eat wisdom? What do we need to do? How do we consume this Gyan of the guru? We can do it by engaging with the wisdom of the guru. And there's lots of different ways that you can engage with the guru. You can read what the guru has to say. You can recite what the guru is saying so that it gets ingrained and embedded into your memory. Another way to consume the guru's knowledge is to consistently and constantly talk about it with other interested people. That's called sangat. Doing vichar, having a constant dialogue about what the guru is saying, constantly trying to understand from each other and learning from each other, what does the guru really mean here? So there are many ways that we can consume this on a daily basis. Listen to the hukamnama of the guru in the morning and try and understand what is the guru saying. Talk to other people about it. So we can do it through gurbani, through part, through kirtan, or through vichar. But doing this daily is something that becomes part of the practice of a Sikh. You eat every day. No one forgets to have their meals. It's just something deeply ingrained within us. You wake up in the morning, whether you're hungry or not, you start to eat. Yet, we don't have the same attitude towards the guru's wisdom. In fact, we wait until we've done everything else, and only when we've got a bit of spare time do we spend any time with the guru's wisdom. And then we wonder why Sikhi isn't working. Then we wonder why the guru's wisdom isn't really having the effect on us. Guru says, treat the guru's wisdom as your food. You eat even if you don't want to eat. You eat just because other people are eating. You eat what is good for you and you eat what is bad for you, but you eat all the time. But we don't do that with the guru. We have to consume the wisdom of the guru. And remember what we're doing with eating all the time. Sometimes when we get bored, sometimes when we get lonely, just to satisfy ourselves, we start eating. So it satisfies an unsatisfied mind. The guru says, actually, if you read what the guru is saying and you actually contemplate what the guru is saying, it'll begin to start satisfying the urges of your mind. So Guru Nanak Dev Ji talks about this quite nicely in Ang 1031. Guruji says, Pojan Gyan Maha Ras Mita. The wisdom, the food of spiritual wisdom, is a supremely sweet juice, maha rasamita,
Jin chakhya tin darshan ditha. Whoever tastes this sweet juice of the Guru's wisdom, whoever tastes it, they see the divine presence. Tin darshan ditha. Guruji is telling you this is what will happen if you consume the wisdom of the Guru. You will see the divine. Darshan dekh mile bairagi man mansa mar samata hai. Beholding the presence, seeing that divine, this unattached person meets that divine being and they kill their mind and they kill their desires and they merge easily into that divine that they've met. So this is what Guru is telling you will happen if you actually consume this wisdom. And Guru is not saying that it's a bitter pill. Guru is saying maha rasa mita. It's such a sweet, tasty juice that you just keep wanting to have more and more and more of it. But what we've done is we've made the Guru so unapproachable. We've made the Guru something so distant that all we can do is worship it from afar. But the Guru doesn't want you to just worship it from afar. The Guru doesn't want your ramals and your 10p coins that you put in front of the Guru to matha take. That's not what the Guru wants. The Guru is wisdom, so the Guru wants you to listen to that wisdom, to take that wisdom and to benefit your life with that wisdom. So to consume this wisdom means to take this wisdom inside you. See, when you look at food, you don't just look at it. You don't just smell it and then walk away from it. You have to taste it. You have to eat it. You have to know what is the experience of that food. And that food then goes inside you and it just mingles and merges into your very body. That food becomes you. Does that make sense? The food becomes you. And so this is what the Guru is saying you have to do with this wisdom. You have to taste it, you have to experience it so that it becomes a part of you. Create a personal relationship with this Guru. Create a relationship with this wisdom. Let the wisdom enter your body. Let it sink in, let it soak into your mind. Let it become a part of you. So that you become a part of it and it becomes a part of you. And let the Guru become the very basis of your thinking. What we do is we form opinions in our head and then we pick and choose what other people say, whether it fits the opinions that we've already decided on. Yeah? That's how we choose our religions, that's how we decide anything in life. Any new ideas, we've already decided what we like and then we just ask everyone else, what are the other options? And then you just pick and choose. So your mind is the basis. Your opinions are the basis on which all of your thoughts will then be placed on. It's as though you've created a vessel. And that vessel is me, my opinion first. And then I'll just put anything else in that bowl that fits with what I already know to be the truth. The Guru says, that's not going to work. You can't just pick and choose what you want. You have to replace your vessel with the Guru's vessel. Let the Guru's wisdom be the very basis of your opinions on the world. How you should think should not be based on your opinions of the world, because your opinions of the world are based on your misguided self-identity. Your ego, the very fact that you think I exist and somebody else exists is separate from me, that's the very basis of how we think. And everything that we think is then sprouting from that misconception that I exist. The Guru says, let's start again. Think about this game like Jenga where you're building a big tower with lots and lots of delicate pieces and you say, don't touch it. Don't move anything. You can maybe take the one from the top, but don't move everything else. Because the entire thing is going to collapse. And that's what we do with our thoughts and opinions. The Guru says, but the very basis on which you've built this tower,
needs to be changed. You have to be willing to say, right, I forget everything, let's start again. When you start again, you start with the Guru's wisdom. The Guru's wisdom starts with Ek Onkar. First, understand what that means. Don't build the rest of your tower until you've understood what Ik means. Until you know what non-duality is, until you know what I and you really mean, then all your opinions are going to be false. All your opinions are going to be based on a false idea. So first, let that be the wisdom that is the very basis of your thinking. So this is how you start to kill your mind's desires. This is how you start to begin to understand what the Guru has to show you. Because remember what the Guru's job is. The Guru's job is to show you God. You can't just stick to your own thoughts and your own ideas and then just keep antagonizing the Guru and saying, come on then, show me God. I don't have any time to change. You just show me what you have to show me. If I like it, I'll take it. If I don't like it, I won't take it. The Guru says it's not that simple. What I have to show you requires you to change. If you're willing to change, then I can show you it. It's there. There's 100% guarantee that you'll see it. But you have to be willing to change. Because what the Guru is showing you isn't something external to you. What the Guru is showing you is inside you. If you want to see God, you're not going to see God out there somewhere. You're going to see God in here. You're going to know what God is by the very experience within yourself. How's that going to happen? The Guru has to change the very dirt that's inside there. The very thing that's clouding your judgment and clouding your way of seeing. The Guru has to clear that. So you must allow this wisdom to embed so deeply within you that it begins to fundamentally change who you are. So the question we have to ask ourselves, is this the relationship that we have with our Guru? Have we created this relationship with our Guru? Have we created a practice that allows us to consume what the Guru is saying to us on a daily basis? Can we progress if all we're doing is just quickly reading our Nitnim, very quickly just listening to Kirtan restlessly, just getting annoyed at any katha that doesn't really make any sense, and then we walk away and we say, oh, this Sikhi stuff doesn't work. Is this the relationship that we've created? Do we think that this is enough? So what can you do to actually progress your relationship with this Guru so that you can actually bring the message to life? What can you do? Think about how you learn any subject. Think about being a student again. How do you learn a subject? First, you go and you buy the textbook. And then you start reading the textbook. Then you might be highlighting the key points. Then you might go to some lectures to listen and learn how to interpret that information that you've read. Then you start to memorize those key points. So we go through quite a few different steps in order to learn a subject. We take notes, we write our own understanding down, we read around the subject. And all of this the student does to pass the exam. Because the exam isn't just going to ask you to regurgitate what you've memorized. The exam's going to question your understanding. The test is going to ask you in a way that makes the examiner know that you've really understood this subject. So, Gurbani we have to learn in the same way. It's no use just being able to quote hundreds and hundreds and hundreds of lines. That's of no use. If you haven't understood, if you haven't allowed that change to happen within you, then all you've done is memorize the book. You've taken the textbook of any subject and you've simply just memorized it, but you haven't understood any of it. So when somebody asks you a slightly different question that's not in the book, the only answer that you give is just a quote from the book, because it seems to be related to the question. You need to be able to answer the question from your experience, from your ingrained understanding of the Guru.
so that you can apply the Guru's message in any scenario. So that when you go out in the real world and you have to deal with real world issues, you're dealing with it from the wisdom that the Guru has given you. Because there in the real world, your quotes aren't going to help. There your understanding, your wisdom is going to help. And that's the Guru's wisdom right at the base of who you are. And what is the test of this student? Life is your test. Every day is your test. Not the test where the Guru is saying, have you done all the things that I've told you to do? That's not the test. It's not have you followed all the rules. It's about are you able to deal with life in the way that the Guru has helped you to deal with life? Are you able to engage with people and control the thoughts in your mind? Are you able to engage with your emotions? Are you able to be authentic within yourself and not just put a pretend face in front of everyone else? This is the test that the Guru has for you. And every day is a test. Every day is a challenge. Do you exist in your self-identity all the time? Does the person walking around dealing with the whole world believe that it is me, I? If you think I am doing anything, then the Guru's wisdom hasn't yet sunk in within you. If the Guru's wisdom has sunk in within you, then the I inside you disappears. That's your test. That's how you test yourself every day. Am I walking around in this self-identity? Or can you experience the silent presence of oneness inside you and all around you? Can you feel that? Can you remember it? Can you be conscious of it? It's there. That's how you know whether this Gurbani is working or not. Bhugat Gyan. Consume the wisdom. Guruji goes on. Daya Pandaran. In yogic circles, yogic clans, yoga centers where the great yoga masters used to congregate, the yogic masters have completely abandoned their connection with the world. So they don't cook for themselves, they don't earn any money, they don't do anything related to the world. Their only interest is in spiritual progression, in spiritual discussions, in spiritual practice. So the yogis would have usually a lady to cook for them so that they could have their meals. And the word that they used was Pandaran, this cook. Guru Nanak Dev Ji has even a Shabad in Guru Granth Sahib Ji which refers to a woman by the word Pand. So here we're seeing a similar word, Pandaran. So Pandaran is the cook, the one who cooks for you, the one who gives you all your meals. So Guru's carrying on with this meal analogy. Bhugat Gyan, consume the wisdom. Daya Pandaran, and let compassion be the one that is serving you. Let compassion be your cook. Let compassion be that which looks after you. Spiritual wisdom can be really dangerous. It's a really dangerous thing if it's not combined with compassion. If it's not combined with love. It's very easy for knowledge to become your ego. Too easy. And with that, a sense of superiority arises within you. The feeling that I actually know something now. I've read all the books. I've learnt all the texts. I've got a lot of knowledge. And within your own self-identity, you start feeling, I'm better than the people who don't know this knowledge. So when you start feeling higher than someone else, that should be
big warning signs, red flashing lights. A siren should go off inside you that says, this has gone wrong somewhere. So where ego puts you higher than everyone else, compassion puts you lower than everyone else. If the knowledge is truly embedded within you, if you've really understood what the Guru is saying, then you will see your self-identity as a corruption of your true self. You will see this idea that me, I am, is a corrupt version of you. That isn't the real version of you. That's a corruption of you. That's where something has gone wrong. A virus has entered into you. You're not working in your most optimal way. And if you're beginning to understand that I is something wrong, is a corrupt version, then you'll start to begin to see that there is actually the true version of me is a divine version. That divinity is what is within me. The oneness is what is within me, not this I, not this individuality. And when you know that this oneness, this aliveness of God, of Jyot, call it light, call it Atma. When you see that that is your true self and that is what is all around you, that's where the compassion comes from. So you see everything else, as well as yourself, as a manifestation of the divine. So this compassion is not a false humility that we just show the world. That's the humility that we see in the Gurdwara. Everyone has learned how to behave in the Gurdwara. When you go into the temple, into the mosque, into the church, all of a sudden everyone starts becoming very holy, very humble. Everyone's hands start going together. Everyone's voice softens. But this isn't a real version of ourselves, because as soon as we leave the Gurdwara, then we can relax again. We become our normal selves. So this is a trained response. We've learned how to behave because we think that that is the way that people will see us best. That is a preservation of the ego. The ego says, in the Gurdwara you behave like this, then you'll be seen as one of the holy people. So the ego puts on an act. You should be able to tell whether that is real or not by your behavior when you leave the Gurdwara. Does that behavior continue, or do you then just go back out into your real ego? So this is a performance, this is an act. So this is a false mask that you're wearing. And everyone puts this mask on when we go to the Gurdwara. And when we leave, we can take that mask off. So real humility is a genuine shame that you have about the very self that you experience. Your very self-identity is a shame. And you say, I'm so sorry that I think that I am. That is humility. When you know that the very thing that you experience about yourself is that corrupt version, and that's all you know about yourself. This is all I am. This is all I know. That's where real humility comes from. And compassion comes from out of this humility. So from humility comes compassion. And from humility comes egolessness. From compassion, we start with humility. You have to know that I am low. And that's only when you can see compassion in everyone else. But you can only know that I am low when you've known that there is a problem. This ego is a problem. So you have to know that there is the opposite of the ego, which is egolessness. Compassion comes from humility. Humility comes from egolessness. Guru says
daya pandarana. Let this compassion be what serves you. Let that compassion be the thing that is looking after you. Let that utter humility be something that is there, part of you all the time. In order to make this food work for you, the food, the gyan, the wisdom of the guru, in order for that to be of any effect, it needs to be served by compassion. We need compassion and humility to make sense of the wisdom. Without compassion, the food starts to go rotten. The wisdom enters in our mind, but it starts to spoil because the wisdom then feeds the ego. So that wisdom which was meant to destroy your ego starts to serve your ego. It's as though you've eaten something rotten. There's nothing rotten in the gyan, but once it enters inside you, it starts to spoil. So you need that counterbalance with compassion, that humility, in order for the gyan to continue to work. And without this gyan, without this egoless state, gyan only turns into more ego. This egolessness that I am worthless, I am nothing. Without that, the gyan says, I am something. Daya pandaran kat kat vajjehe naad. In each and every heart resounds the sound. Now the pandaran who used to cook for the yogis, when the food has been prepared and is ready to serve, she would play an instrument, ring a bell, call everyone so that they know that food is about to be served. Guru says, I have one of these instruments as well. I have this music as well. But the music that I hear is the vibration in each and every being. I can hear that vibration. That's the music that I'm listening to. Kat kat vajjehe naad. Within each and every being, within each and every heart, there is a melody and I can hear it. I can hear the vibration of your aliveness. That divine aliveness that's inside all of you, that sound of vibration, I can hear it. That is what the Gursikh can hear. So remember that this sound is being played so that the yogis know to come and eat the food. And Guru is saying that in order for you to eat the food of the Guru's wisdom, you have to know that there is a sound and that there is a oneness that's in all of us. Ikwankar. You have to know what the Ikwankar is. You have to focus on that nad, on that vibration. The very first lesson of the Guru, you have to be able to see it, hear it, contemplate it, comprehend it, understand it, in order for the food of the gyan to continue to work. You know, everyone says that God is inside us. Everyone talks about it, like they know. But nobody knows how to find the God inside us. If God is inside you, you should be able to know where it is. If you don't know where it is, then don't say it's inside you, because you don't know. What you're saying is what you've heard everyone else say. God isn't something that's separate and inside you. It isn't a being that's playing hide and seek with you. Like you're somewhere and it's somewhere else just hiding from you all the time. God isn't hiding. You just don't know where to look. You don't know what you're looking for, so you don't know how to find it. Guru Nanak Dev Ji says that I can hear God in everything and everyone. When you speak, it is God's voice speaking. Every sound that you make, the very sound of you being alive, the sound of you breathing, the sound of you moving, the voice coming out of your mouth, that is God's voice. Guru Nanak says, I can hear it because I know what I'm listening for. I'm not trying to find something that's hidden far away. I can see it and hear it right in front of me. It's here. I can see it. But only because I've been taught by the Guru what I'm looking for.
So your voice, your breath, your movement, your sound is God's sound. It isn't something that's far away. Your voice is God's voice. Otherwise, whose voice do you think it is? My voice. The I comes back in. You say, oh, I didn't think that was God's voice. I thought that was my voice. Your aliveness is God's aliveness. The very thing that makes you alive right now, that's His aliveness. Sab mein jyot jyot hai soi, tis te chanan sab mein chanan hoi. Within you is the light, within all is the light, and that light is His light. When He is shining, you are shining. Because He's switched on, you are switched on. And we don't know what to look for. When Guru is saying, it's staring you in the face. Look in the mirror. What you see is God. What you feel inside you is God. Do this. Close your eyes for a moment. Who's there? Can you feel someone or something there? That which you feel, the presence that you feel inside you right now, that's God. And all this time you thought it was somewhere far away. That's it. When you close your eyes, it's like walking into a room. There's someone in the room, right? There's something there. When you close your eyes, that I is there. That I isn't you. The thing that's switched on inside you right now, that's God. Where did you think it was hiding? Where have you been looking? Guru Nanak says, kat kat vaje naad. This vibration of aliveness is in all of us. So being aware of this presence inside you right now is to be able to hear the naad. This is the characteristic of the spiritual seeker, the one that can experience the presence of the divine at any moment. Let's think about Mool Mantar. Guru says there is oneness, and the oneness spoke the sound of Oankar. And from Oankar, He sent out a vibration, and that Naad created everything. The very thing that keeps you alive is the voice of God. Every single cell in your body, every single atom is vibrating a frequency. That vibration, that aliveness is what? That aliveness is you. But you've always just misdirected it as me. This is where meditation comes in. We spend our whole life meditating on me, me, me. And Guru says, meditate you, you, you. When you meditate on you, you realize that the me is you. And it is that simple. But we've made it so complicated that we think God must be far away. God must be difficult to obtain. Why would the Guru give you something difficult? But it's easy to understand and comprehend. It's difficult to experience all the time. This is where we constantly have to eat the food of the Guru's wisdom. We have to continuously do this, have this relationship with it, so we never forget. Otherwise we constantly forget, because the me is something we've lived with for so long, the me comes back at every moment. So Guru Nanak Dev Ji is now asked a question. If this is the correct interpretation of spirituality, if this is where the truth is, if this is what everyone should follow, if from the voice of Oankar all of creation has been created and we're a part of that, then what is the use of following a yogic technique? Why should we follow a yoga master? Most yogis believe that the height of yoga is when you get this spiritual powers, riddhiya, siddhiya. Like, this is how we judge whether we're getting anywhere and progressing anywhere in our spirituality. What's the point of what we're doing then? Guru Nanak Dev Ji responds, Aap Nath
Nathi sab jaki hrid sid avra sad. Nath means the head of the yogic clan. If there is a tribe of spiritual seekers within a yogic tradition, the master of that is called the Nath, and all the students are called the Nathis. So Guru says that this oneness is the master. This oneness is the yogic master, and everything is its follower. Everything is its student. Apanath, Nathi, Sabjaki. Everything is your follower, is your divine student. Rid Sid Avara Sad. Riddhya and Siddhya are these spiritual powers. Guru says these are meaningless. They're just secondary pleasures, other tastes. They're not the real thing that we're after. These things are just secondary things. Apanath Nathi Sabjaki Rid Sid Avara Sad. So Guruji is using this teacher-student analogy that we've already started to work with. What does a teacher do? A teacher gives you an instruction and the students follow that instruction. So Guru is saying that this oneness works in the same way. The oneness commands and everything has to follow. When the oneness says that this is what is going to happen, that is that hukam, that is that command, the instruction, the whole world has to do whatever it has to do in order to follow that instruction. So everything is under that master's command. Apanath Nathi Sabjaki. You are the master and everyone is your student. Everyone is your follower. Everything follows the hukam, that divine command. So what should you hold on to? What do you have left to hold on to? If you don't see yourself in control, then what do you have left? Are there any spiritual powers that we can gain? Through meditation, people have claimed a lot of spiritual powers. People have said that they've begun to have a heightened sense of awareness. Some people say that they're able to feel energies in inanimate objects. They're able to feel energies of other people. Some people have said that the saints are able to look at the past and the future. That they're able to gain so much spiritual wisdom that they can see beyond time and space. Guru says none of these things should be things that you strive for. Don't run after these things. Don't aim for these things. If you feel that you've gained any spiritual powers, then the ego can come in and says, I now know how to do this. And as soon as the ego comes in, you've lost it. You've lost everything. You start again. So holding on to your spiritual progression is holding on to a part of your ego. And this is what we like to do. We like to have something to hold on to. There has to be a little tiny bit of me that says, yeah, but I'm still here. I'm still okay. I'm still allowed to exist. Guru says that all benefits should be given to the oneness. If there's any spiritual powers or any gains that you've gained from your meditation, the gains belong to the one, not to you. Because if they belong to you, the I is still there. All the benefits come from the one, and all the benefits belong to the one. Nothing is mine, nothing is yours. So anything that you get, these are avara. Avara means something else, other. Avara sad. Sad means swad. So remember Guruji talked about consuming the food? Guru says consume the food, that's the real swad. Everything else is avara sad. Secondary pleasures, not comparable to the primary pleasure, the maharasamita, that supreme, tasty, divine essence. Everything else is secondary, incomparable to that primary wisdom. Apanath nathi sabjaki rid sid avrasad. Sanjog vijog doikar chalave lekhe ave pag.
Sanjog means union. Vijog means separation. Sanjog, Vijog. Do ek arth aave hai. Both of these control everything. Lekhe aave paag. And by destiny, we receive our dues. So as well as having someone to cook for them, the yogis also had somebody else who would go to the shops and buy everything for them. Remember, the yogis didn't want to do anything to do with worldly matters. So one person was just constantly cooking, and then another person would go and buy their rations and do everything for them. So they had two caretakers. Guru Nanak Dev Ji uses the analogy of the two caretakers, because these two caretakers would resolve all the affairs of the yogis. The yogis didn't have to do anything. These two would do everything for them. They would resolve all the affairs. Guru Nanak Dev Ji says, I have something that resolves all my affairs. Sanjog and Vijog. The destiny to receive and the destiny to take away. That's what controls my life. Sanjog, Vijog, doi kar chalave. Kar chalave means to resolve all my affairs, to do everything for me. What is it that's controlling your life? Guru says, what's controlling your life is destiny. Sometimes destiny gives you things, sometimes destiny takes things away from you. You're not controlling your life. You just surrender to destiny. So Sanjog is the destiny to receive. Vijog is the destiny to have things taken away. We can call it the destiny of separation or departure. So only this divine has the power to control your life. It has the power to provide you with anything and to take everything away from you. Hukam is what controls what I receive, and hukam is what controls what is taken away from me. This is the ultimate test of the student. Can you live completely accepting everything that is given to you and be impartial to everything that is given and everything that is taken away from you? Can you accept that? So the way to do this is not to celebrate everything that you receive in life and not to cry over everything that's taken away from your life. And this is not how we live. We see happiness as receiving things and sadness as having things taken away from us. This is how we understand life, because we understand the center of our universe to be I, me. So if something gets added to me, that's good. And if something gets taken away from me, that's bad. When the very center of your thinking isn't I anymore, when the very center of your thinking is you, the universe is control, the universe is in charge, then what the universe does with the universe is completely irrelevant, because there's no I to receive and there's no I to have things taken away from. This is the ultimate test of the student. That's why aap nath nathi sab jaki. You are the master and we are your students. We are your followers. We are willing to be tested by you in this way. So how do we live like this? There's a way to look at life using the analogy that Guruji has already started, which is around music and melody and nad. See your life as an empty instrument, like a flute being played by the universe. See your body, your mind, and everything about you as simply an empty instrument that the universe can play and do whatever it wants. Your life is a melody. On your own, your melody is perfect, is beautiful. You don't need anything in your life. The universe can play a perfectly beautiful piece of music through you as an instrument. If the time is right and the universe feels that this instrument could do with another instrument, then another instrument enters your life, another person enters your life. And together you make a new melody, together you make a new sound. And when the time is right, the two instruments will separate again.
And again, you know how to be perfectly fine as an instrument on your own. Your sound, your song, your voice is not dependent on other instruments. All musical instruments can be beautiful in their own right. So be like a flute, ready to be played at any time. And be content with being a solo instrument. Whatever gets added to that melody is fine. Whatever gets taken away from that melody is fine. But on your own, that nad, that vibration, that music, that song continues. So see life as something where nothing ever is gained and nothing is ever lost. It's simply just adding to the melody or taking away from the melody. But the song always continues. Don't see life as something that is for you to gain as much as possible, hold on to as much as possible, and to lose as little as possible. That's how we treat life. So what are we talking about here? We've used the brick analogy before. Remember the analogy of you creating your self-identity like a mansion? Now we're talking about the entire street that you live on. Your mansion is surrounded by all the mansions of all the other family members and close friends all around you. You've created a nice little village for yourself. And each person has their own brick mansion. Each person in that village, each house in that village, has their own self-identity and their ego bricks that they've added and built their entire mansion with. And each person on the street believes that their house is the center of the street. Everyone sees the world from their perspective. Everyone thinks they're the center of the universe. When we look at our families, we say, this is my husband, this is my wife, this is my mother, my father, my children. We see ourselves and the whole universe in relation to us. And every single person in that family, every single one of your friends is doing the same thing. They're seeing the entire universe as them being the center of that universe. Their house is the most important house on the street. From their house, can they understand what the other houses are doing from the perspective of knowing their own house? But every single one of those houses is separate. Every single one of those houses may be close together, but they're all detached houses. No one is joined to somebody else. What we've done is we've built temporary bridges between every house. This is my mother, my father, my husband, my wife, my friend, my enemy. You have bridges with your enemies. You keep them a little bit far away, but there's a bridge between you and them. The bridge that says, I don't want to join them. The bridge that says, I don't want to go in that direction. So the reality is we're not really connected to anyone or anything. We're not connected in any way. And with this wisdom, that's how you begin to realize that you're actually disconnected from everything. Even the ones closest to you, nearest and dearest to you, you have no connection with them. You didn't enter the world with them, and you're not going to leave the world with them. Nobody is connected to you. Now, you might think this actually leads to a very lonely existence. This is a very solitary way of living. Like you're lacking any sort of real intimacy in life. Any deep, personal, meaningful relationships. How do you build relationships when you don't build that connection? But the opposite is actually true. When you know that everything is impermanent, when you know that nothing will last, when you know at any moment the connection between you and something else, that temporary bridge can be broken, then every moment counts. Every moment you have with that other person is something that is deeply meaningful, something that you cherish. This isn't
a morbid or a lonely way of living. This is a very fulfilling way of living. You live, you laugh, you cry, you scream, you shout.

When you're in a crowd full of people, you will realize that your connection with them isn't real. That no matter how much fun you have with someone else, where they are and where you are can never merge. The experience of them and you can never become one. In fact, you are more lonely when you're in a crowd full of people, thinking that all these people are going to be somehow able to fulfill a void within me. That's loneliness. Being a follower of the Guru's wisdom, you actually know that there is something that I'm connected to. There is a real connection within me. And that's the connection that never leaves you. The connection between you and the One. That presence, that feeling of being present and with that oneness that's within you. So people can come and go all the time. Within your life, lots of changes are going to happen. But that oneness is never going to leave you. This is the path of enlightenment. This is the path of the Gursikh. And Guru ends by saying, Ardes Tise Ardes. To this I bow. I bow to this I bow. At this point, what else can Guru do? You can only surrender. You can only bow down in utter humility at the glorious greatness of this oneness, at the greatness of this wisdom. You can be in reverence, in awe of this master that you can see. This master who is Ard, Anil, Anad, Anahat, the first, the pure, beyond beginning and unending, Jug Jug Eko Ves, only one form throughout the ages. So I think we'll leave it for there. Waheguru Ji Ka Khalsa, Waheguru Ji Ki Fateh. Waheguru Ji Ka Khalsa, Waheguru Ji Ki Fateh. So we're starting Pauri 30 today. And Guru Nanak Dev Ji here continues to instruct mankind on the qualities that are needed to walk on the path of non-duality. So the qualities that Guru has mentioned in the two related verses before this, we'll quickly recap those. Guru started by talking about contentment. Munda Santok, create the earrings of contentment. Effort is your begging bowl. Awareness is what you smear your body with. Wear a coat of death. A pure virginity of your body and carry a cane of trust. The highest yogic community that you can belong to is to create a universal brotherhood of mankind. And conquering the mind is the real conqueror of the world. Consume the food of wisdom, cooked by compassion, and hear the sound of oneness in each and every heart. And Guru also mentions this idea of Sanjog Vijog Doikar Chalave, about destiny of union and separation controlling our lives. So these are all the qualities that Guru has mentioned so far in the last two verses. And the next quality that Guruji talks about is the beginning of the 30th verse. Eka Mai Jugat Vyai Tin Chele Parvan. Eka means one, Mai means mother. Jugat here means union. Vyai means to give birth or to become pregnant. Eka Mai Jugat Vyai Tin Chele Parvan. And this one mother conceives and gives birth to three primary servants. So Guruji is using the analogy

of the things that are important to the Siddhas and the Yogis with which he's talking to. And the Siddhas consider the great goddess of the world to be Parvati, the divine mother goddess, the mother of all creation. Guru Nanak Dev Ji responds to that and says, Eka Mai Jugat Vyai. The word Mai here, he says, there is a mother of creation, but Maya is the mother of creation. The one mother is Maya, who has given birth. So there's a few ways that we can look at this first half of this line. Eka Mai, the one mother, Jugat Vyai, united and gave birth. We can also say that who has she been united with? So we can say the father of creation is the oneness, that formless one, and Maya being the mother of creation. So we can talk about the form and the formless uniting to create the universe. Oneness is the parent of all. Oneness is the mother and father of all creation, but the oneness itself doesn't have a mother and a father. The oneness has no parents. The oneness has never been born. Guru Gobind Singh Ji mentions this in the Akal Ustat. He says, Na tatang, na matang, na jatang, na kayang. There is no father, no mother. There is no birth and no body. This oneness is beyond all of those things. So, Eka Mai Jugat Vyai Tin Chele Parvan. So, just to begin with, let's have a look at the spelling of this word here, Tin. So, the spelling here is Tin with a Sihari on the last letter, which is the Nanna. Now, most of the time when you see this word, thin, with a sihari, it's actually a pronoun. Now, a pronoun is a non-specific naming word. So, in English we would say he or she is a pronoun. So, in the same way, a pronoun is referring to a person, and the sihari version of this word is a singular pronoun, so it means one person, that person. Now in English we don't have a word to mean that person. We have he and we have she. But here the word tin means that person, so it's a singular pronoun. The plural of this word is where you take the sihari away from the last letter. So that would be the plural of the word above. So instead of saying that person, we would say those people. Or we can say they. And in 45 of the Japji Sahib, we've seen an example of this word, tin. We read in the fifth body, Jin Sevya Tin Payaman. That's the top version. And so, knowing the difference between the plural and the singular version of this word, we can see that in that line, the tin is spelt with a sihari at the end of the nanna. So, we can say the same for the word jinn, which also has a sihari at the end of the nanna. So, those are both singular words. So, if your translation say, those people, jinn sevya tin paya man, that would be inaccurate. Jin Sevya in that particular line will mean that person. Whoever has served Jin Sevya, Tin, that person, singular, Bayaman, obtains honor. So those are the two common ways that we see the word Tin. But in this particular line, going back to verse 30, Tin represents the number 3. So here, the word Tin means 3. Tin Chele Parvan. So what Guruji is saying here is there are three
chele, servants, and the word parvan means primary. Eka mai jugat viai, one mother gave birth to tin chele, three servants, three primary children, three main characters who we need to understand a little bit more about. So Maya is the parent of the world. But the world is made up of three things. The world can be broken down into three categories. There are three aspects of Maya. Maya is not separate from the three. Maya is made up of these three. Another way that we can look at this is from the word ikwankar. We can say the formless one, represented by ik, united with oang, which is vibration, to create the three parts of the world, which is kar. Ik, that formless being, unites with the oang. Ik, oang get together, and from that, the whole of creation comes out, which is kar, this ongoing, continuous process of creation. And the universe has been said to have three qualities to it. Three primary servants, tin chele parvan. Now so far, we've only been learning about oneness or duality, either one or two. And this is what most spiritual traditions talk about, this oneness that is everywhere and the opposite of oneness, which is duality. So why has the world and creation been divided into threes? And Gurbani also refers to Maya and the world in several places as being threefold, that there's three aspects to the world, three primary elements of Maya. And the words that Gurbani uses is tregun or trived. Again, these three qualities of creation. So what is the three being referred to here? What are we talking about? In order to understand the three qualities of Maya, first we need to understand what is Maya. So let's look at what is Maya. According to ancient Hindu texts, all of creation has three qualities. And these qualities are the three basic elements that make up all matter. All of the material world consists of three elements. And the words being given here are sattva, rajas and tamas. We also hear that the words being used as satogun, rajogun and tamogun. And there are many interpretations to these words. Satogun is generally described as something pure, goodness, supreme knowledge. Rajogun is described as activity, movement, inertia. The opposite of that is laziness, slowness, which is tamas, tamogun. And sometimes tamogun is also being described as selfishness or greed, self-centeredness. So what does that mean? How can the universe have these three qualities? Now, throughout time, how mankind has understood the world is to always break everything that we know about the world into three parts. And we can see this in so many different parts and so many different things that we know about the world. If we start with time, there are three basic elements of time: past, present, and future. If we look at temperature, something is either too hot, too cold, or just the right temperature, moderate. Even in ancient cosmology, we would say that we have a heaven, a hell, and the earth, where we live, the higher regions and the lower regions. If we think about our life, what does life consist of? Birth, living, and dying. And even
the most basic understanding of mankind is that we have three bodies. We would say that we're made up of mind, body, and spirit. In the Indian traditions, we talk about three bodies being the asthul, sarir, that which is visible, the suksham sarir, that which is subtle, hidden, and the karan sarir, that which is very deeply ingrained within us. Even science talks about the building blocks of all matter being made up of proton, neutron, and the electron. And this is something that we see in lots of different traditions. In Christianity, they talk about three elements of God, three ways to see God, the forms of God, and they call this the Holy Trinity, the Father, the Son, and the Holy Spirit. And even when Christ is born, Mary and Joseph are visited by three wise men. When we look at ancient Hindu texts, we see that this idea of categorizing the world into three goes even further. We've come across this idea of the Trimurti, which is that the whole of the world starts and relies upon creation, a creator, Brahma, a sustainer, Vishnu, and a destroyer, Shiva. We've talked about the qualities of matter, which is this sattva, rajas, and tamas, sattva, rajo, and tamogun. In the Hindu text, it talks about three states of consciousness. In our day, there are only three main ways in which we function. Either we're awake, which is jagrat, or we're dreaming, which is swapan, or we have a deep sleep where there's no dream, which is sukpat. So again, there are only three ways that we can function during our day, three states of consciousness. Even if you look at Ayurveda, which is the ancient medicine of the East, they talk about the whole universe having three energies, doshas, which are vata, pitta, and kapha. So wherever you look, there is this idea that the universe can be broken up into three different states. Collectively, the three, when they get together, create Maya. Maya is reliant on these three. So Maya is the creation that is consisting of these three qualities. And it is said that everything is Maya. Maya includes the animals, the plants. Maya includes the mountains, the land, the water, the stars, the moon, the planets. All of these things are subject to these three qualities. So one way that we can look at Maya is as the physical world. We can say Maya is the physical matter, form, anything that is manifest. And we talk about the divine or God being something beyond Maya. So that's the basic way in which most people look at creation and divine. But there's a danger in looking at the world in this way. The danger of looking at the world as Maya and the divine as something that is beyond Maya is that what we do is that we then create a preference for the non-form over the form. We say the world is ordinary, the form is ordinary, and God has to be something extraordinary. So God is always invisible, God is always hiding from us. God is always something that's intangible. And so what we do is we create God in this image. Because we see the world as pretty normal, we create God as something that is abnormal, something that is beyond what we see in the everyday world. And Gurbani has rejected this idea of seeing God as something that's always far away and distant and invisible. Guru Arjan Devji talks about Nirgun and Sargun, formless and form. Nirgun being of no qualities and Sargun being of full of qualities. Guru Arjan Devji says, Nirgun aap, Sargun bhi ohi.
You are formless, of no qualities, and you have all qualities. Kalatar jin sagli mohi. Manifesting its power, it fascinates the entire world. So, God is Maya, and God is beyond Maya. God is the world, and God is beyond the world. God is not restricted to this world. Now the question is, if God is everything, if God is the world, then how come we don't experience God in this way? How come we don't see the world as this divine being? Why is it that we see Maya first? Why is it that we are distracted by it? And why is it that Maya can be broken into three parts? Why is three so significant? Why don't we experience something beyond Maya? Why don't we experience God? And the key comes down to how we experience is also reliant on three things. How we experience the world is reliant on three. The three parts that we rely on in order to experience anything is subject, object, and the connection, the association between the three. In simpler terms, in order to experience anything, there has to be a me, there has to be a you, and there has to be some connection between me and you, some association between us. And this is how we engage with the whole of creation. We rely on these three parts. In order to understand ourselves and understand the world, we break everything down into these three parts. We can also talk about the knower, me, the known, you, and knowing, which is the association between the knower and the known. So far we've only ever talked about the me and the you, the duality. There is either me and there is everything else, the you. And the duality relies on this third part, the association, in order to create this duality. So this third state, this association, we can call it association, we can call it relationship, we can call it attachment. Any sort of identification that we make with either me or with you creates the duality. The duality doesn't exist until I identify with this body, and by identifying with this body, I reject everything else. So I've created an association with me and a different relationship with you. So this is how duality is born. This is what we mean by duality. Duality means our sense of identity, our individuality, and our separation from everything else. This is me, and everything else is not me. Even the word individuality has the word duality hidden within it. So in the same way, this I am-ness, this me, is a direct result of a relationship that I've created with this thing that I identify with. I only exist because there is something that has created an association, an affiliation with this I. So the I has created a relationship with itself. It says, I am. And by saying I am, everything else becomes something else. And as soon as you create this identification with me, so there's a me, I've now identified with me, and I don't identify with everything else. You've created all three. And once Maya comes in, reliant on these three parts, God disappears. It's reliant on these three elements. Quite often, Maya is referred to as an illusion. And again, this is a very difficult word to translate. Maya is one of those terribly difficult words where there is no direct relationship with any word in English. So sometimes you see the word illusion. And illusion is also inaccurate. If we think about the word illusion,
What we mean is something like a mirage, something that looks like it's there, but it's not really there. That's what we mean by an illusion. And that isn't the right word here, because the sun, the moon, the stars, the sky, the earth, they're all actually here. This is here. So it isn't an illusion. It isn't something that isn't here. So perhaps a better description of Maya is a false perception of reality, or the delusion rather than the illusion. So all of these things are actually here, so we can't say that they're an illusion. But what we do is we think that everything that we can see and touch and feel are real, that this is the ultimate reality. We look at the whole world and we say, this is all there is to the world. So that is a delusion, a false perception that this, what we can see, is the ultimate reality. And Gurbani says that the reason this is false, the reason this is an illusion, or rather the reason that this is a delusion, is because everything around us is actually temporary. Nothing in this world is permanent. Everything is temporary. So Maya is the delusion that temporary things are permanent. Maya is the delusion that this temporary world is actually something that's real and permanent. Like this is the ultimate reality. That's our delusion. That's the confusion that we've put upon the world. So what does this delusion do to us? What does Maya do to us? By constantly focusing on everything that we can see, by constantly focusing on what has been created, what we lose is the underlying essence of creation. This aliveness. We look at a tree as a tree. We look at a plant as a plant, an animal as an animal, a person as a person. And we think that that's reality. But what we're missing out on is underneath all of that, there's an essence. There's something that makes all of those things connect. There's something that unites and binds all living things together, which is ultimately this aliveness. Everything is alive. In one description or another, even the rocks, even the stars and the moons, all are created, all exist, and at some point will all die. The very basic definition of something being alive is that it can be created, it is alive, it is around, and it can be destroyed. And the whole planet, and the solar system, and the sun, and the stars, and the moons, all follow this life cycle. So by constantly looking at all of these things, what we do is we miss out on something that's the underpinning essence of all of them. And this is what Maya does to us. We get distracted by what there is, and we can't see something beyond it. We just stop. Maya becomes a barrier. Maya's like a wall. As soon as you see it, you don't see past it. That's as far as you go. And going on this spiritual path, as soon as you sit down and you try and meditate, as soon as you try and connect with something beyond Maya, Maya steps in. Straight away, anything that allows you to be distracted away from this meditation comes in. And all the things that distract you are things that have been created. All the world that you know around you, that's what distracts you. You're only distracted by the things that you know around you. So Maya is this constant distraction. And how does Maya represent itself? Everything is Maya. Everything is a potential distraction. So Maya has sometimes been described as a female with many different faces, with many different disguises, many forms, many beautiful outfits to distract you with, many delusions, many ways to stop you from connecting to something beyond it. Maya doesn't want you to see past the Maya. Maya is happy getting all of your attention. So Maya, we can say, is
this innate nature within us to be distracted from away from our oneness. Maya is the innate nature to be distracted away from our own oneness. And it's so natural to be distracted. It's so easy to get lost in thought. And it's so easy because we continue to experience the world from the perspective of I. The very way in which we look at the world is from the perspective of Maya. We look at the world from I. And by looking at the world from the perspective of I, everything else becomes you. We create a relationship with ourselves, and we create different relationships with everything else. So we are looking at the world through Maya, and we also find God in the same way that we try and find everything else in the world. The search for God is a search through Maya. And that's why we find it so difficult. But our perception, the very way that we look at the world through the lens of I, has been the cause of the greatest suffering in the world. I and our individuality has caused the most number of wars, the most hurt, the most greatest suffering has come from this I, greater than any disease or natural disaster ever has. So Maya means to be distracted by creating relationships, by creating attachments. So this is what Guru is starting to talk about, this Eka Mai, Jugat Vyai Tin Chele Parvan. The world is a mother which has broken everything up into three forms. Guruji then goes on to outline some of these three forms. What are the servants of Maya? Guru says, Ik Sansari, Ik Pandari, Ik Laye Diban. The word sansari comes from the word sansar, which means the world. We can say sansari is worldly, that which creates the world, the world creator. Pandari, in the last verse, we heard about this Pandaran, this food deliverer. So Pandar means to hold a stockpile of something, whether it's a stockpile of food or wealth or any sort of collection. So Pandari is the one that sustains the world, that maintains the stockpiles. And traditionally we would say the creator of the world is Brahma, the sustainer of the world is Vishnu. And Laye Diban, Laye Diban means, Diban means court or a court of judgment. Laye Diban means to deliver judgment. So if one creates the world, one sustains the world, then there is this one who dishes out the judgment on the world. And the final judgment on everything is the destruction of everything. So this is the destroyer, Shiva. There's another way to look at Laye Diban is to split it into three words. Laye Diban. Laye means to remove, la, to take something away. The habit of doing that. Ban means the habit of taking things away. And again, that refers back to the destroyer, the action of constantly removing from the world, which is this Shiva. And in the same way, we can look at these from the three qualities of Maya. So that which creates the world is constantly doing something, is this Rajogun, always constantly active, constantly creating. Satogun is not really doing much. It's just keeping everything going. It's tranquil, it's at peace. And Tamogun is this idea of taking back, taking for yourself. So the destroyer, Shiva, is this Tamogun sort of energy. So Guruji talks about these three things here. So who are the three children of Maya? It's again this Satogun, Ramogun, Rajogun and Tamogun. And the creator, sustainer, destroyer analogy comes in.
जिव तिस पावे तिवे चलावे जिव होवे फुरमान. जिव तिस पावे, एज इट इज प्लीजिंग. पावे मीन्स टू बी प्लीज्ड. एज इट इज प्लीजिंग टू माया. तिवे चलावे, दैट्स हाउ माया कंट्रोल्स एवरीथिंग. जिव होवे फुरमान, एज माया गिव्स द इंस्ट्रक्शन, द कमांड, द फुरमान, सो द थ्री सर्वेंट्स ऑफ माया कैरी ऑन एक्टिंग. So remember that God is Maya. God is beyond Maya, but God is also the Maya. So whatever Maya wants, that's what happens. Maya commands and the whole universe follows that command. The three servants continue to perform the acts based on what the master has said. Jiv tis paave tive chalave jiv huve furman o vikhe ona nadar na aave बहुता एवो विदान. ओ वेखे, इट सीज, ओना नदर न आवे, बट इट डजंट कम अंडर देयर ग्लांस. ओना नदर, अंडर देयर ग्लांस, इट इजंट सबसर्वियंट टू देयर ग्लांस. ओना दे नदर न आवे, इट डजंट कम अंडर देयर नदर. बहुता एवो विदान, सच इज दिस विदान, सच इज दिस मिरेकल, दिस वंडरस शो. God is Maya, but here Guruji is saying God is also beyond Maya. God is the creator of everything. God can view everything. This divinity can see the whole world, can control the whole world, but the whole world has no say over God. The divine, that oneness, that intrinsic quality within everything, ultimately has full control and nothing controls it. It commands everything within creation, but creation does not have an effect on the divine. The divine sees everything we do. Everything we do in public, everything we do in private, everything we do in secret. There is nowhere that you can go that this divine isn't there. So what Guru Nanak Dev Ji is doing here is alluding to the fact that there is something beyond the three. The whole of creation belongs to the three, but there is something that is beyond the three. The three can be witnessed, but the three can't have a control over this one thing. So what Guru Nanak Dev Ji is now showing us is that there is a fourth layer or a fourth way to look at the world, a fourth element. The Hindus have called this Turiya. Gurbani has called this Chautha Pad. The fourth level, the fourth state. And when we follow the wisdom of the Guru, Guru Nanak Dev Ji says that we can transcend from the three worlds of Maya into this fourth state, where now Maya is no longer under our... The Maya is no longer controlling us. We can control Maya. Maya no longer has the impact on us that it once did. That is this fourth state. And in order to do that, you have to transcend Maya. Bhagat Kabir Ji talks about this. He says, Raj gun, tam gun, sat gun kahiye, eh teri sab maya. The Rajas, the Tamas and the Satav, these three modes are the creations of your Maya. Sab teri, teri sab maya, chauthe pad ko jo nar chinhe, tine hi param pad paya. The man who realizes the fourth state, he alone obtains the chautha pad, this param pad, the supreme state. The way to get out of it is to move away from the three into the fourth level. So, when we're able to completely disassociate with the threefold aspects of creation, however we understand creation in threes, whether that is in time, past, present and future, we need to disassociate with those three. Whether it's with our life, birth, living and dying, we have to disassociate from those three. Whether it's the relationships that we create with me and you and the connections between us, we have to transcend those. When you no longer have relationships with anything in threes, when you have no relationship with anything,
with the Guru's grace, we can transcend into what's called the fourth state. And in this state, you will be able to observe creation, but creation will have no impact on you. You are detached completely from creation. You can observe the three parts of creation. They still exist. The creation doesn't go anywhere. Birth, living and dying still happens. Morning, noon and night still happens. But they don't affect you. Guruji says, O vekhe, o na nadar na ave. You will reach a state where you will be able to see the entire creation, but you will not fall under their nadar. You will not fall under their glance. They won't have any influence over you. Bahuta iho vidan. Look at this great miracle. Look at this wondrous thing. So in the context of the last two verses, Guru talked about contentment. Guruji talked about lots of different qualities of trust, of death. Guru saying that there is something more important than all of these, which is to recognize Maya and to transcend Maya. Guru has time and time again throughout Gurbani said that everyone in every spiritual tradition is doing it for Maya, is doing it under the influence of Maya. Our whole spiritual path is under the influence of Maya. We do our religious practices based on Maya. I am going to get something. I am going to get salvation. I want to achieve. I want to be better than this. I was bad, now I want to be good. We do everything within Maya. And Guru says, because of that, we don't achieve anything. And this goes across the board. Guruji has been relentless in making sure that everyone understands that all your spiritual practices are within this Maya. As long as you identify with me, you, and the associations between them, then your religious practice hasn't started yet. Your spirituality hasn't begun yet. Because you've not been able to see that which is staring you in the face. So we have to ask ourselves this question, what is our spiritual practice? Have I seen what it is that needs to be transcended? Or am I doing spiritual practice within the control of Maya? Is Maya still in control of me? Do I still associate with this body? Do I still have a desire that I want to gain liberation when I die? That means I associate with birth, living, and there is something called dying. You have to transcend absolutely everything. And the only way to transcend absolutely everything is to break the biggest Maya, which is I. Maya has also been described as a drug. Maya is a drug that has intoxicated the whole world. And the biggest drug that you and me are intoxicated with right now is the drug of I. Everything else is a drug. We look down in society, we look down on people that consume narcotics, that take drugs. We say these people are abnormal, we are normal. Guru Nanak Dev Ji doesn't have that view. Guru Nanak Dev Ji says, when did you take your drug? When did you get off your drug? Because you are under the influence of the drug of Maya. Maya has intoxicated the whole world. And this is such a great intoxicant that you don't even know you've taken it. You don't even know that you're high on Maya right now. And you don't know that you're high, so you don't know how to get off that high. So don't look down on anyone else in your spiritual practice when you yourself are being intoxicated. And what is your spiritual practice? You have to really ask yourself, what am I trying to achieve? Who is trying to achieve? If there is an I wanting to achieve anything, you will not achieve it because you are within the threefold of Maya. And the only way to actually achieve something is to transcend everything that can be broken into threes. That includes me. The biggest drug, the biggest Maya.
So Guru says, all the things that we've talked about so far, having an appreciation for death, having trust, having contentment, having wisdom, eating the food of wisdom, all of that is fine, but Maya is something much greater, much more powerful, much more subtle that you have to have an appreciation for. And when you can understand it, when you can go with the Guru's grace to that fourth state, then you will see the miracle of the whole thing. What a great, amazing miracle this is. And Guru says, to this miracle, to this state, to this oneness, to this final state where you will connect with the divine because you will be the divine, Guru says, to that are these, the se are these. I bow to this, I bow. That which is ad, anil, anad, anahat. The first, that purity, beyond beginning, beyond end. Jug jug eko ves, the one form throughout all of the ages. Waheguru Ji Ka Khalsa, Waheguru Ji Ki Fateh. Waheguru Ji Ka Khalsa, Waheguru Ji Ki Fateh. Today we're covering Bauri 31. In the last verse, Guruji talked about the Maya, the mother of creation, and the three aspects of creation. Creation, which has been referred to as a distraction, can always be broken down into three different forms. And Guru also alluded to the fourth state, Turiya, the Chauthapad, that final state when you have transcended all three layers of Maya. The question is, what is that fourth state? What will your experience be? A question that's often asked by people on the spiritual journey is, how can I live if I have no ego? When all we've ever known is me, when the only way that we've ever seen the world is through the lens of I, then it seems to be beyond comprehension how one can live without the I, where there is no me, and whether that's even possible. It sounds like a death, and death is always something that we've feared, and death is always something that we've misunderstood. Because we see death as the end. So to be able to continue to live after this death sounds illogical. What will it be like? How will I live? How will I talk? How will I eat? How will I interact with others? How do I refer to myself? Can I say I if I have no ego? What will my motivation be in life? Will I have a reason to get out of bed, to go to work, to look after my family? So these are the kind of questions that race through the mind of the spiritual seeker. And because we don't have an answer to any of these questions, because we don't know what that experience will be like, and because we rarely come across anyone who lives without an ego, we convince ourselves that this isn't actually possible. Or we convince ourselves that this kind of rest, this kind of death, is too unknown. It's too risky. It's not worth doing something so deep because we just don't know how far it'll go. So what we do is we pretend to be religious. That's as far as our ego allows us to go. That's the comfort level that we live within. We keep up appearances within societies. We may look like we're doing all the right things on the outside, but we never really take that inner plunge, that final step. So here Guruji helps us by describing the fourth state,
And Guru starts by saying, Asana loe loe pandar. The word asana means your place, your position. In yoga, all the different positions are called asana. It can also mean a throne where the king resides, where the king sits. So it's your seat, your position, your home, your place, where you belong. Asana, loe, loe. The word loe comes from lok, lok and parlok. The realms, the spiritual realms. In today's language, we like to translate that to mean the stars and the planets and the galaxies and so forth. So Guru is saying, Asana, loe, loe, pandar. The word loe, loe, which gets repeated, is an example of a type of language, a use of language, we can call it a rhetorical device, which is referred to as Dehli Deepak. And we've seen an example of this type of word used before, where the word and the meaning of the word is attached to the words before it and to the words after it. An example we saw previously was patala patal lak agasa agas. So the word lak is another Dehli Deepak word, where the patala patal are lak, hundreds of thousands, and the words afterwards are also related to lak agasa agas, are also related to the word lak. So the word in the middle is describing the thing in the beginning and at the end of the sentence. So here we also see asana loe loe pandar. And pandar here is spelt without an ankar. At the very last letter, it doesn't have an ankar. So we call this a mukta word, which takes a masculine singular word and makes it plural. So the word pandar means wealth. So this is a plural word for wealth. In English, we would still say the word wealth, meaning something that is multiple. So the singular word would be pandar with an ankar. Here it's a plural word. So Guru is saying asana loe loe. The position of that divine, the throne of the divine, is amongst all the stars and the galaxies and all the worlds, the higher and the lower worlds. And all of its wealth is also in those places. The place of the divine is everywhere, and the wealth of the divine is everywhere. If we were to translate this line, we would say, the resting place, the asana, is in the realms upon realms, as is the stores of wealth. Asana, loe, loe, pandar. Now, in our entire life revolves around one or two things. And they're our bodies and the home in which our bodies reside. Almost everything we do in life is to sustain either our physical home, which is our body, or the home, which we call our shelter. Almost everything we do is to maintain and sustain our body and our home, our house, and our closest, nearest and dearest friends and families who live nearer to us within our home. Everything we do is just around them, is around protecting that home. This is what we call our wealth. We even say that the health of our body is real wealth. Health is wealth. So if you have a big, strong, healthy body, that is wealth. And if you have a big, impressive house, that you also see as your wealth. So this is our measure of our richness. This is our pandar. But Guru has mentioned this word a few times now, this pandar. In verse 26, Guru Nanak Dev Ji describes the priceless traders
and the fact that they trade in this priceless commodity. Amul gun, amul vapar, amul vapariye, amul pandar. The invaluable qualities, the invaluable dealings, invaluable traders of this invaluable commodity. So he's talked about a different kind of commodity, a different kind of wealth before. In verse 29, when Guru was debating with the yogis, and the yogis had one of their own people who would look after all of their stock, all of their things, cook for them, look after them, Guruji talked about them. Pugat gyan daya pandaran. Wisdom is the food, compassion is the cook. In verse 30, Guruji says, ik sansari ik pandari. One creator and one pandari, the one who sustains the wealth. So Guru has talked about this pandar word a few times now. Here Guru is elaborating on what is this pandar and where do we find this pandar. What is that commodity that the saints are really trading in? Guru says, Asan loe loe pandar. Loe loe means space and time, all the realms and all the galaxies. This is the place where God resides. The divine resides in every space, throughout space and time. This is where the oneness resides. In all time and all space, in all places and all realms, within it and beyond it, this is where the divine is. This is what the divine is. The word loe also can mean light, light energy. So we can also translate this line to say that the oneness exists within the energy of life, within light. Within the light of the universe. Here we are specifically talking about the aliveness of the universe, not the spectrum of light. We're not talking about electromagnetic waves, the visible light that we can see. Light here means the energy of the universe. And this is where the divine lives. That's his place. That's where the oneness exists, in the energy of life. And why is Guru talking about this after talking about transcending Maya? Because this is our real home too. This is where we really live. But we've restricted ourselves so much. We've restrained ourselves, confided ourselves. We've confined ourselves just to our body-mind consciousness. We think that our body and our mind is our home. And your mind knows that this is too restrictive. Your mind feels this restriction all the time. This is why your mind is always looking for something more. This is why your mind is always looking outwards. Because the body alone isn't enough. And even if the body is accepted as the home, the mind says, well, let's make this body better. Let's make it more beautiful, more strong, more healthy, more fit. It's always doing something. And when it's done everything that it can to the body, then it starts decorating the home around it, the home in which the body lives. So the mind is always looking outside because the mind knows that what you've done is too restrictive. I can't be restricted in this. The mind always wants to go out. And the reality is nobody is satisfied with their own body and nobody is satisfied with their own home. They always want more. So the mind is always feeling this agitation, this restriction, always wanting more, more beautiful, more possessions, more bigger things. And the reason for this is because the desires are there because the mind knows that it is not meant to be restricted. There's some innate knowing within us that knows that we can't be confided in all of these things. We can't be constrained in all of these things. We can't be restricted to these things. The body is too small for the limitless nature of the mind. And this is why we continue to look outwards. Because out there,
feels a lot bigger than in here. Out there feels more, like there's always more out there. It's more bigger. It's more

this impression that when we go within ourselves, that it's going to be lonely, dark, barren. And so for that reason, the mind never enters into that space. It's not interested. There is nothing appealing there. It feels even unnatural at first. And the mind thinks that the joy of meditation can't compare to the joy of the world. The world surely has more interesting things than what you can offer to yourself sitting within yourself. Think about the riches of the world. Think about all of the glamour and the delights. All the temptations for your mind to run after, to aspire towards the richness. And after all, how long can you sit by yourself? How long can you sit alone? How long can you sit in this cold, dark cave of meditation? The mind knows that there is something here that doesn't feel right. It feels unnatural. And the mind also knows that even if you were to meditate, even if there was a bliss of meditation, the bliss would be short-lived. It doesn't last. Even though the bliss of everything else is also short-lived, the mind seems to easily forget that. The thrills outside, even though they don't last, the mind is happy to run after those. But the thrill of sitting within yourself, the mind says, yeah, I did that last week. I did it last month. I know what it's like. There's no reason to go back to that. There's no excitement. The mind is always trying to find excitement. But meditation, in reality, is so much more than just sitting quietly within yourself. It's a journey of rediscovery. It's a journey of finding out what you really are. And this discovery has to start within yourself. You can't start this journey somewhere else. It's a journey of finding out what you are. What is your home? What is your place? What is your asana? What is that space with which you identify with? When we talk about non-duality, that's another term that's very misunderstood. Non-duality is a term that's very easily misunderstood. We hear concepts like, I am not the body. We hear concepts like, I am not my thoughts, I am not my mind. We hear concepts like, you and me are one. But the reality is, this isn't our experience. This isn't how we live every day. Our experience is this body-mind consciousness. We experience our body. We experience our mind. We experience living within the body. This is our home. This is what we think our home is. We think our home is the mind lives within the body. So the mind thinks, I am this body. I am this mind. How can I be anything more than this? So when it hears concepts about non-duality, it sounds nice. It sounds appealing. But the reality is our mind is saying, this is not my experience. My experience tells me I am just a body and I am just a mind. So if we were to ask you, where do you live? Where do you reside? You would say, this is where I live. I live here in this body. My mind lives within this body. And because this is all we know, because this is all we think we know, we don't know how to navigate through non-duality. We don't know how to unravel non-duality. We don't know how to decipher these concepts. And they remain just intellectual concepts rather than a lived experience. So as long as we function through this experience of me, as long as the whole perspective with which we live our life is through the experience of me, then the only thing that we can experience is the limitation of me, this body, this mind. We only experience our own limitations.

Now, this is why Sikhi is not the path of me. This is why the gurus and the saints have made this a path of you. With me, there can be limitations. But with you, there can be no limitations. That divine sacred you that is everywhere has no limitations. We know our own limitations. We know I am restricted to this body. I am restricted to this mind. But with you, that's where infinity starts coming in. Me is here, but you is everywhere. And the way we need to understand how we can transition from me to you is to see the me like we would the shell of an egg. Me, or the experience of me, is like a closed egg. And with an egg, what is in the inside can't interact with the outside, and what is with the outside can't interact with the inside. There is no going in or out from that egg. There's no way in and there's no way out. But an egg is not a permanent thing. It's only a temporary home. And as long as the chick is within the egg, that's all it ever knows. When the chick is inside the egg, its entire universe is defined by that egg, by the limitation of that egg. That is its home. That is all it knows. That is its entire experience. For the chick, the entire egg is the universe, because it knows nothing else, it hears nothing else, it sees nothing else. So what needs to be done? At some point, a desire arises within the chick that says, this home is not enough anymore. This experience that I have of the universe is no longer enough. And the natural desire arises to know more than what it knows currently. The shell must be cracked for the bird to be released. And no one will do it for you. The chick from within the shell, from within the egg, starts to crack the shell, starts to peck away at the layer of its universe. You have to crack your own shell. You have to come out of your own limitations of your home. And when we meditate, when we use a mantra like Tuhi, Tuhi, this is you, this is you, that's you gently cracking the shell of your ego, of the me identity. You have to break away from the shell of me. And when you break away from that shell, when the chick comes out of the shell, then the shell is no longer his home. When you break free from me, then me is no longer your home. Me is no longer your limitation. Me is no longer the thing with which you identify with. That's the old you. That's the old home. When a bird is free from its shell, when it sees the entire universe, then why would it want to go back into the shell? Where is the desire to go back into the comfort, the old way of living? Once it has known the whole universe around it, then it can no longer fit back into that shell. As soon as the chick comes out,
within a couple of minutes, it starts to grow, it starts to puff up, to the point at which it can now no longer fit within that old shell. This is the limitation of me. Once you break past it, you can't go back into the shell of me. Now you have set yourself free. Now you are free to roam. Now you are free to fly. Once the shell has been cracked, you can no longer be contained by it. So the me still remains at this point. But what we've done is broken the barrier between me and you. The shell is still there, but now there's a hole, there's a crack, there's a way to get out of that shell. There is an inside and there is an outside. But the gap has been created. The bridge between the two worlds has been created as soon as you cracked that shell. Before you cracked the shell, you weren't aware of the outside. You weren't aware of the you were only aware of the me. Once you break the shell of me, once you know the taste of you, then me and you start to become interchangeable. This is the wall of separation that needs to be torn down between me and you. Guru Nanak Dev Ji said right at the beginning of Japji Sahib, "Give sachyara ho ye, give kure to tepal." How can we do this? How do we break this wall? We have to know what the wall is. We have to know what the limitations of that wall is. And we have to know how that wall can be broken down. So now we take on a new shell. But the shell that we take on is not the shell of the limitation of me. It is the unlimited shell. When the chick comes out, he's no longer so restrained. He has a new home, but his new home is the whole world. It's unlimited. You've moved from a limited home into an unlimited home. And the reality is that this is where the shell has been the whole time. The egg has always existed in the world, but the chick inside the egg just didn't know of the world. It didn't know of the outside. It only knew what was inside. And the reality is that you live within the divine. But right now, within the cracked shell, you can't know that there is a divine. When you crack the shell, you realize that the divine has always been there. It's not something new. It's something that's always been there. You may be new, but the outside has always been there. So the me that used to block everything has now been opened. And now there is a bridge between the me and the you. Now the me is part of the you and the you is part of the me. The inside and the outside are no longer separated. So the mind will continue to exist. Your body will continue to exist. But now there is no longer a barrier between me and you. That barrier has been broken. Your home is now no longer the me. Your real home is now the you. And what a home this is. Think about the chick who only knew the home of the egg. When he sees the real world, it's not comparable. No chick will say, "I want to go back." The tightness and the restriction of the shell was better. Now they know the idea of going back to the egg never even occurs to them. And this is our experience. When we lose the ego, that is the experience of the non-ego, of this unending wealth, this beautiful universe
that you never knew existed is now suddenly inside you and outside you. And what needs to happen is this consciousness that we have that's restrained within our body. When you feel that consciousness pour out from the restriction of the body, then you can't go back. You don't want to go back. This new way of living is so rich, is so fulfilling, is so fresh, it never gets old. And this is what Guruji is saying, the wealth of my new home, the Pandar. The light and life of the universe is now my place, and this is my wealth. This is a never-ending wealth, Pandar. What you have available to you is unlimited, abundant euphoria. So all we have to do in order to access this is to ask this fundamental question, where do I reside? Where do I live? Ask yourself at any moment, right now, where am I? Am I in the limitation of me, or am I in you? If you are in the me, then invoking you through Naam Simran is your ticket out of me. Whenever you feel I'm in me, I feel trapped. I feel restricted. The way out of that is Naam. Naam is the key that opens the door. The meditation of this is you. This is not me, this is you. Remember when we're doing mantra jap, we're not calling Mr. God, who is somewhere else. We are realizing the presence that is everywhere is also in this me. When you feel restricted, when you feel like there's no way out, Naam becomes your connection. Naam becomes the bridge. Naam becomes the sledgehammer that breaks the wall of me. And what you get is this life-giving fulfillment. And this wealth is there in you already, and it's in everyone. It's here, everywhere, all the time. The wealth exists in all places and in all beings. Asana, loe, loe, pandar. The wealth, the pandar, is in all places, in all space and all time. And what is this wealth? How do we understand what this wealth is? The wealth is what your mind has always desired. Through Naam, the wealth that you get is this richness of life, this fulfillment, this constant happiness. So when Gurbani talks about losing yourself, when Gurbani says, lose your ego, lose your home, lose your self-identity, it isn't actually a losing. Because what you've given up is just the mere shell of me, but what you get is the entire world opened up to you. Your entire experience, you're in fact losing your restriction. You're losing your shackles, you're losing your chain. You're losing the prison that you've been living in. And you gain so much more. This is the wealth, the pandar. Denda de lende thak pai juga jugantar khai khai. The giver keeps giving. And for ages amongst ages, we continue to consume this wealth. Asana loe loe pandar. Jo kich paya so ekavar. Jo kich paya. Whatever has been placed there, so ekavar. We've seen this word var before, and it's worth refreshing our memory
as to what the meanings can be of this word var. So the first example of var has an ankar on the last letter, and that means day. We see an example of that in the days of the week, Somvar, Mangalvar. So that's a masculine singular word. When we take the ankar away from the word var, then it can mean days, the plural. But it can also mean vari. In Punjabi, we use the word vari. That is the feminine version of that word, which means your turn, or it's your time. And we saw an example of this right at the beginning of Japji Sahib. Soche soch na huve je sochi lakhvar, many times. We also have var spelt with a sihari at the end of the last word, at the end of the last letter. And there that means sacrifice, which comes from the word varya. Varya na java ek var. That's where we've seen varya and var. One time var. Varya means to sacrifice. So here, looking at these different spellings, we can understand that Guru isn't talking about days. Because if you were to say ekavar, one day, it would have to be spelt with an ankar, because it's one day. You can't say ekavar means one days. Grammatically, that doesn't work. So we understand exactly that this word var, without an ankar, is the feminine version, which means one time, once, only once. Jo kich paya, so ekavar. Whatever was placed into this store of wealth, into this treasury of wealth, was done so only once. What Guru is saying here is the wealth that you are now experiencing, having broken the shell of your ego, that wealth was only stocked once and doesn't need to be replenished. Any other wealth, any other warehouse, the stock will run out. This is a warehouse of unlimited wealth. It only needs to be stocked once. Jo kich paya, whatever has been placed into that treasury of wealth, only needed to be stocked once. So ekavar. This wealth of the universe isn't going to run out for you. The bliss of the non-ego experience is not a temporary high. No other experience in the universe can keep you going. No other happiness in life lasts forever. No other intoxication will keep you intoxicated. No other pleasure continues giving. Everything wears off. The pleasure, the experience of the non-ego, is the only thing that continues to give. And it only needed to be stocked once. Your misery has a solution, and the solution is already here. The solution has already been given. The shelves have already been stocked with the antidote. And they were there from the moment that you were created. The moment creation was created. But you don't need to obtain this. This isn't a product that you need to go somewhere else to buy. This is something that is already within you. The solution to your misery is already there within you. You don't need to obtain it, you just need to live it.
You just need to see that it's there. You need to experience that it's there. You need to be it. And remember, asana loe loe, it resides in light of all, and it resides in the light of you. So you don't need to do anything to gain your own light. You already are that light. In fact, that light is what feeds you. That light is what is keeping you alive. That light is what has created you. That light is what sustains you. You may need wealth in order to feed your physical body. In order to feed your body, you need material wealth. But this light doesn't need your wealth. This light is your wealth. It is so rich that it feeds you. It feeds your aliveness. You don't need to do anything to feed this. That is the meaning of the word serpang that Guru Nanak Dev Ji introduced right at the beginning in the Mool Mantra. It is self-illuminating, self-sustaining. It keeps itself going and it keeps everything else going. We talk about renewable energies. Scientists are always on the lookout for an energy source that won't run out. This is something that we have within us. Life energy. Your body may die, but the life energy never dies. Energy can't be destroyed, only transferred. And it is here and it is yours for the taking. But there's a price to pay. If you want this commodity, you have to give your self-identity. That's the charge, that's the fee. For the chick to experience daylight, it has to be willing to break the shell of its own home. It has to be willing to give up everything it has ever known. Because before it knew what the day was, what the world was, it only knew the comfort of its own shell. So it doesn't know, if I break through this shell, maybe that's the end, maybe that's the death. Maybe that's the point at which my universe will come crashing down. And that's what we think about meditation. That if I lose my ego, I lose everything. But you don't lose anything, you lose the thing that was restricting you. You gain so much more. Jo kich paya so ek var kar kar vekhe sirjanhar. By creating and doing this, the sirjanhar, sirjana means to create. Sirjanhar is the creator, the one who is in charge of all of this, the one who is doing this. That life energy itself has done this and now is observing this. It creates and it observes. Kar kar vekhe. This idea has come up quite a few times already, that the creator is watching. And it's in its very simplistic translation, we fall back into the trap of duality. Mr. God has created the world and He is looking down on the world. That's very simplistic. A very crude way to understand this experience. That there is a creator who's sitting up in the sky. He's created us and now He's sitting there judging us. But Guru has said this quite a few times, that this thing is watching. In verse 27, Guruji says, Kar kar vekhe kita apna jiftisti vadiyai. By doing so, it observes what it has done according to its own greatness. In the last verse, Pauri 30, Guru says, O vekhe, o na nadana ave. It sees, but the things that it's looking at can't see back. So how do we understand this? How should we understand that there is something watching?
This is the clearest indicator of how you can experience this divine. How you realize this divine is understood by understanding this concept of observing and watching. Guru Nanak Dev Ji in a Shabad on Ang 152, Gauri Mahalla Pahla, says something very interesting. Kathata bakata sunata soi, aap bichare so gyani hoi. The one who speaks and listens is that one. The oneness is your speaking and the oneness is your listening. Kathata bhakta means to speak. Sunata soi. The one speaking through you is that one. The one listening is that one. God is the one talking. God is the one listening inside you. And God is also the one who is looking through your eyes. Right now you think it's me that is observing the world through your eyes. You think it's me that's watching. But the me is just a label that we've placed on the experience of watching. Watching is happening right now. Look around you. Watching is happening. There is the seeing that is being experienced. And we have placed a label on top of that and said, me, that's me. The one watching, the one doing the watching, I'm going to call that me. There is watching happening through your eyes right now. But we cannot say that it is me who is watching. Who is that me? What is me? And if for just one moment, if for just one instant you could look around and realize that the one watching is he, not me. The one watching is you, not me. Then the egg will crack. This is how you crack the egg. This is what the Naam Simran does. There's no point doing Naam Simran where for the rest of your life you keep calling Mr. God. Because you never break the shell of me, then within the shell of me, you can say whatever you want. You have to know that Naam Simran is to crack the egg. And how you can realize is by looking, and when you look around with your own eyes, you realize the one looking is he. The one that I've been calling is the one watching the world right now through my eyes. It's so close to you. It's already there. Jo kich paya so ekavar. It was already placed in you that first moment that you were created. You were created out of this watching. And that vekha that Guru Nanak keeps talking about is the key. How you can realize where this God is. That's when the penny drops. That's when the delusion of homme, self-identity, shatters. At any time, when you see a problem in life, when you see a challenge, when you see a difficult circumstance and an unpleasant moment in front of you, just stop and think. Who is watching? Who's observing this problem? Who is the one being affected? When you realize that it isn't me, that there is no me there anymore, then the problem disappears because the one being affected by the problem disappears. This is how we can live without the ego. This is the experience. Guruji concludes by saying, Nanak Sache Ki Sachikar. The permanent, says Nanak, that permanent one, this is their permanent way. This is the way. This is their creative way. This is how they are.
This is what the experience is. Nanak says, Sache ki, the permanent one's permanent way, Sachikar. Nanak says, this is the constant way of the one. This is how it always has been, and this is how it always will be. And this is how to find your true place. This is how to find your home amongst the stars. The home amongst the light. This is how to find your asana. But in this home, there's only room for one. There's not room for two. This is a home of one, a residence of one, where the one dwells within you and within all. And to this I bow, to this I bow. Ardes, tise, ardes. To the one who was right at the beginning, the Ard. The one who is pure, Anil. The one who is Anad, beyond ending, beyond beginning. Anahat, beyond ending. Jug jug ekoves, who throughout the ages has had this only one form. I bow to this, I bow. Waheguru Ji Ka Khalsa, Waheguru Ji Ki Fateh. Waheguru Ji Ka Khalsa, Waheguru Ji Ki Fateh. So today we're starting the 32nd verse. And in the last few verses, Guruji has concluded four verses talking about all of the qualities needed to overcome the challenges presented by the mind, to conquer the mind, and to overcome the distractions of the world. So if we just recap what these qualities are that the Guru's talked about. Guru started by talking about contentment, munda santok. Guruji talked about effort, awareness, an awareness of death, self-restraint, trust, universal brotherhood, wisdom of the oneness, compassion, recognizing a vibration of oneness in all and everyone, understanding your destiny of things being brought into your life and taken away from your life, this destiny of union and separation, to transcend Maya and to be aware of the ever-watchful nature of the divine. And Guruji has ended all of the four verses with the same statement of utter reverence and humility, egolessness towards this one timeless force, by saying, I bow to this, I bow, ardes, tise, ardes, to the one that was the very beginning, the pure, beyond beginning and unending, ard, anil, anad, anahat, jug, jug, ekoves, only one form throughout the ages. So, with all of these qualities that Guru has mentioned, we can now really start looking at our life and start assessing how we measure up to these qualities. So we can start using all the things that the Guru has told us in a really practical way. And we need to look at where we can make adjustments in our life. And to me, this is how I think Gurbani should be looked at. I think this is how we should be studying. Almost as though the Guru is the teacher, we are the students. And the message of Gurbani is the syllabus. Except the only thing that's different to a normal school is that the subject that we're studying is ourselves. The very thing that we need to learn more about is ourselves. So all the qualities that the Guru has mentioned, those need to be adopted in our lives. And we need to continuously reflect on where we are with those qualities.
And in reality, if we think about it, what more does the Guru have to teach you? How many more lessons can the Guru give us? What is left to be said that hasn't already been said? It's now time to actually take those things on in our life. How many times has Guru drummed in the same message again and again? But the reality is that the mind doesn't listen. The ego doesn't want to let go. The ego doesn't want to let you go. Because if you let go of the ego, then the ego has nothing to hold on to. So the ego feeds off your mind. It feeds off your anxieties. It feeds off your stress. It feeds off your desires, your hopes. And it feeds off this idea that you need to be sustained. The idea of I needs to continue. And because we've learnt all the lessons, we've heard all the lectures that the Guru has to teach us, but because we haven't managed to let go, the Guru continuously is there to teach us, like a loving parent. If you think of a small child learning to take its first steps, it keeps falling over. It keeps having to make mistakes. But the parent doesn't get annoyed. The parent just sits there patiently and is always there to pick up the child when the child makes that mistake, when the child falls down again. And the parent is always there to support and keep encouraging the child. In the same way, the Guru is there for us all the time, always giving us the same message, always there to support us so that we can continue along this path. So this is the path of realization. We are trying to realize what we are. But the question is, what if we were to achieve all of these above qualities? What if we had contentment in our life? What if we had compassion, trust, an understanding of hukam? Would that be enough? At that point, can we say that we've become self-realized? It actually sounds like quite a lot of hard work. There's quite a lot of different things that the Guru has mentioned already. If we go back and think about all the lessons that we've learned throughout Japji Sahib, actually the student can start getting really overwhelmed. And then the student can go back and say, but isn't there an easier way? Surely there's something simpler, more direct than having to come up with all of these new different aspects to our character. But the path that we've begun now is the path of the saint. And the path of the saint has always been described as difficult and has always been said that it isn't for everyone. It isn't possible for everyone to achieve this. It's just too much. It is always said that this is going to be restricted to the few. And although Guruji has highlighted all of these different qualities, it doesn't mean that we make these qualities our goal. Our goal isn't, I want to be more compassionate. I want to be more content. So these are just signposts along the path. If we think about a path, the reason for the Guru showing us all of these things are so that we can know that we're on that right path. Have I got less anger in my life? Have I got more acceptance? Have I got the ability to see through Maya? These are signposts. These aren't the destination itself. Because if these were your destinations, then what would your conclusion be? I am content. I am compassionate. I have trust. You may have all these things, but the problem is that you still have I. So these can never be the goals. This is precisely the trap that the Guru is trying to take you out of. So the Guru is there to show you the way. The Guru shows us the signposts, and the Guru is always there to bring us back onto the path when we've gone astray,
when we've fallen off the path. And Guru Nanak Dev Ji here is now reminding us that Naam is the main goal. Naam is the thing that we're heading towards. Naam is the real tool that's going to carry us along this path. And where does the destination lead? Well, Guru already talked about the three states of Maya and then the fourth state, which was called the Turiya state. That state where you've transcended Maya, where you've transcended this notion of I am, me. And the state of Turiya is the final state of complete merging and union with the greater oneness. And this is how Guruji begins the 32nd verse. Ik du jibho lak hohe lak hovehe lak vis. So the word ik du. Here the word ik du does not mean ik do. It doesn't mean one and two. Here the word du means from. Ik ton in Punjabi we would say. So ik du is when you take two words like ik ton, from one. From one. The word ikdu should actually be one word. But what we see now in the modern printed Gutkas is that it's been split into two different words. But in reality, these are two words that are being brought into one. So ikdu is the way that the word should be written as one word, not separate. We've seen an example of this again in the 21st body, Nanak akhan sab ko akhe ikdu ik syana. So Nanak says, becoming talkers, everyone talks and thinks that ikdu ik syana, one from one to another is cleverer. One is more clever than the other. Ikdu ik syana. Ikdu jibho. Now, this is a unique spelling that we have here, which is worth highlighting. So the word comes from the Punjabi word jeeb, which is tongue. But what we see here is the use of kanoda. And when you have in Gurmukhi a kanoda added to the end of a noun, the name of any word, it is to replace what we call in English grammar a preposition. So prepositions are linking words. They're small words that you usually put before a noun. So we could say from, for, before, after, in, at. These kind of small words. So where in Punjabi grammar we see a kanoda over a word, it is to replace a preposition. So here, it doesn't just mean tongue, it means from a tongue, from. So it's replacing this word, from. We've seen one other example of this right at the beginning of body 4. Muha ke bolana boliye. So again, we had a kanora. And rather than the word mu, which means mouth, muha means from the mouth. And something worth mentioning here is the pronunciation is an ao sound rather than an o sound. If it was a hora, it would be jibo. But this is a kanora, which is ao, jibao. Ikdu jibao. Muhao ke bolan boliye. So just a pronunciation to be aware of, so that you know the difference when you're actually using the two different vowels. You should be able to hear it when you're saying it. So here we will say, ik du jibo. And the next word is luck. Luck in Indian counting systems is one word to represent 100,000. Luck. Ik du jibo luck hohe.
If one tongue became 100,000, if from one tongue 100,000 appeared, ek do jibho lakh hohe, if one tongue became 100,000 tongues, then again, Guru says, lakh hohe, again, those 100,000 tongues become another 100,000 tongues, and from those, you get lakh vis. Lakh vis means 20 lakhs. And in English, we don't really talk about grouping numbers in hundreds of thousands. We don't have a word like that. We have a word for 1,000. And then the next word that we have would be 1,000,000. So we have tens of thousands, hundreds of thousands, and then you get 1,000,000. 20 times 100,000 is 2,000,000. So what Guruji is saying here is, imagine that you have one tongue right now, and that tongue gets multiplied to 100,000 tongues. And those 100,000 tongues each become 100,000 more, and those 100,000 more become 2,000,000 more. Imagine how many that would be. So what Guruji is really highlighting here is what we use our tongue for. How much effort does it take to recite Naam in our life? We think it's something extremely complicated, but in reality, it just takes a second and you can recite the Naam. Any Naam. And it takes 1 second to say it once. Just for a moment, imagine that you were able to say it for every second in 24 hours. How much Naam would you be able to jap? We say we don't have time to jap Naam. If you dedicated one day in your life and just recited it with every single second, with just one tongue, every word for every second in one day, you would recite 86,400 times in just one day. In 1 year, you would recite 31.5 million times. And if you lived to an average age of about 80, in your lifetime, you would jap 2.5 billion times. That's how close it is to you. There's nothing for else for you to do. If you could just recite again and again and again, how much Naam would you be able to jap? And still we think we don't have time for Naam. And all in reality it takes is 1 second. Do you have a second to recite that Naam right now? And the reality is you don't even have to stop what you're doing to jap Naam. You can do it while doing anything else. You can recite it anywhere, at any time, whilst doing anything. So why have we made Naam so difficult? Why have we made it so complicated? What can be simpler? And when we break it down into the number of seconds that we have in our day, the number of breaths, the number of opportunities that we have in just one day, then we realize that the only real lesson is this. This is what the Guru's been telling us all along. And how many breaths have you wasted? How many opportunities have you had so far? And how many other words have you recited in that time? What else has been more important that you've dedicated those words rather than the words of Naam? If you were to ask someone, what is the one message of the Guru? The one message of the Guru, the answer would be, is to recite Naam. This is how simple it can be. So what are we saying with our tongue that we think is more beneficial to say? What can we say that's better for us than this?
And we have a tongue. We have the ability to speak. But still, Naam seems to evade our lips. And yet, when that happens, it's so easy to blame absolutely everything else. And what we're doing is we are not taking responsibility for the fact that we just haven't prioritized Naam in our life. We haven't given it that priority. So the Guru proposes an idea. Would it help if you had 100,000 tongues? Would it help if you had a couple of million tongues? Then will you recite? Is that the point at which you'll say, yes, I'll be ready? Ik du jipho lak hohe lak hove lak vis. The next line, Guru says, lak lak geda akhye. Ek naam jagdis. Lak lak. And hundreds of thousands of times, geda means repetitions, to go round in a circle again and again. Geda. Lak lak geda akhye. So you would then be able to recite it hundreds of thousands of times, again and again. Hundreds of thousands of repetitions uttered. If you had that opportunity to have hundreds of thousands of tongues, and each one was to repeatedly go and recite that one name of the world master, Jagdish. Again, something to look at here is the spelling of luck. In the first line, we see luck spelt without an ankar, and in the second line, we see luck spelt with an ankar. Same word, same meaning, two different spellings. Now, in Punjabi grammar, in Gurmukhi grammar, only nouns are gendered. Only nouns are given a masculine or a feminine gender. So, a noun is just something that has a name. Like we can say a watch, or socks, or shoes, or apple, or tree. These are objects. Only objects are either masculine or feminine. Other words aren't given masculine or feminine characteristics. So, a number is what we would say is a describing word. A number never has any value on its own. It always used to describe something. If I give you the number 7, you'll say, 7 what? 7 has to be joined onto something. So we have to understand that when we see grammatical differences in adjectives, what it means is that they give us an indication of what they're attached to. Because the adjective itself, like a number itself, can't have a masculine or a feminine. So in the first example, we're seeing luck, which we would call mukta. It doesn't have a vowel at the end. We call that free, a free word, mukta. And that's because this is an adjective, a describing word, a word that gives a characteristic to an object, and it's linked to jibo, luck jibo. The word jib is feminine, istriling. The word jib is feminine. So because luck is attached to a feminine word, we would see the word as mukta. And in the same way, the second version of luck is linked to gira. And this is a masculine word, so it has an ankar. And so what we're saying in the first example, we're talking about 100,000 tongues, jibho lakhohe, and in the second word, we're seeing 100,000 repetitions, lak lak gira. So this is why there's two different spellings. Also the word Jagdish
Jagat da Ishwar. Jagat da Malik.

noun that we're talking about is naam. We're not talking about God. We're saying God's name. So name becomes the main word that we're talking about. So if we were just talking about ek Jagdish, one God, then Jagdish would have an ankar, because that's the main noun that we're talking about. The main object that's being referenced. Here, when this isn't the main object being referenced, it has to indicate that somehow. So it shows you that I'm linked to something else. So Jagdish doesn't have the ankar underneath it saying I'm linked to something else. And here we understand ek naam Jagdish. In the same way, the word ek has an ankar because it's connected to a masculine word. So ek has an ankar because naam has an ankar. So just within these one or two lines, we see that there's so much grammar that we really start to understand how important it is. If we really want to translate Gurbani accurately, we have to understand the rules with which Gurbani has been written. Lakh lakh geda akhye ek naam Jagdish. And if hundreds of thousands of repetitions uttered the one name of the world's master. So Guruji asks, what if we had 100,000 or even a few million tongues? If each of these tongues was to recite the name hundreds of thousands of times, then would it be enough? At that point, would it be enough for us to become fully realized? What is the destination? That's the question being asked here. Guru then goes on to clarify this path. Et rae pat pavriya chadiye hoye ikis. Et rae. Ra means path, rasta. This path, pat pavadiya, pat comes from pati, the husband. It says that on this path towards the husband, there are pavadiya, pavadiya, there are steps. And chadiye hoy ikis. When you climb those steps, you find this thing called ikis. And we'll go on to what that means. So what Guru is saying is, yes, naam is very important. Yes, all the qualities that we've talked about so far are very important. But they're all leading somewhere. They're all going to this final step. Naam is what you need to support you while you're climbing this path, while you're walking on this path. So imagine now Guru is using the example of climbing a mountain. And there are millions of steps towards it. Naam is the thing that supports you all the way. But you're getting somewhere. There is a destination. Naam is the technique to help you reach that peak of that mountain. And what is the peak? What is the final step? The final summit of the mountain is to Hoye Ikis. Ik Is means Ik Ishwar. The word ik and ish, again here, are being joined together. Ik Ishwar. Hoye ikis. To become one with Ishwar is the final summit of the mountain. So Guru never strays from what he has always said has been the purpose of the path of realization. Hoye ikis. To become one with the oneness. With that Ishwar. Everything else is a signpost. Everything else is a stepping stone. Everything else is a way to help you get there. But climbing on the steps, you know you've got there when you've got to the point where you no longer exist as you, the individual. Where you, Hoye Ikis, you become one with that Ishwar. This is what Guru has talked about previously. When you transcend the three stages of Maya and you go into the stage which has been called the Turiya or the Chautthapad, the fourth state. But Guru uses a very interesting word here. Pat. Guru, for the first time in Guru Granth Sahib Ji, references this oneness as a husband. You often see in translations this word husband-lord. So it's really important for us to look at why has the divine

called a husband. The Guru has often used the metaphor of a relationship between a wife and a husband to represent the relationship between the Sikh and the divine, the Gurmukh and Paramatma. And this is one of those ideas that is more and more starting to get misunderstood by modern feminist thinking, which is trying to look at this idea as being a way of creating a gender discrimination, degrading women, putting women as low and putting the Almighty God as the masculine. We are the females and God is male. Why is God the male? Why should God be the higher of the two? So this is the modern way of applying feminism and the ideas of feminism into an ancient concept. So it's important that we understand that we're not trying to use modern techniques to analyze ancient texts. We have to understand it from their perspective. We have to understand what the old original meaning is. So this is to be understood as a metaphor. This is just an example for the spiritual seeker. Now, historically in Indian culture, the wife was seen as inferior to the husband. This is how the culture was. It was seen that the duty of the wife was to serve a husband who is to be seen as almost a godlike figure. In Indian culture, we have this term, Pati Parmeshwar. Your husband has to be seen as a god, and this is how the wife has to serve. But Guru is not trying to reinforce this cultural prejudice. Guru is simply using the metaphor, using the example that the society sees at that time to help people understand just as the wife is serving the husband, so we must serve the divine. Guru is not promoting this. Guru is not saying that this is socially acceptable. In fact, the Sikh gurus actively fought for gender equality, for women's liberation, for women's rights. So we don't need to apply this modern day feminist thinking to almost critique the guru and saying, why are you using such metaphors? And the reason we know this is because there are other places in Gurbani where Guru has even used the example of human slavery as a metaphor. The slave trade Guru has actually used to describe that just as slaves are being bought and sold in a market, that a slave can just be the possession of a master, in the same way the Guru has said that I am a slave of the divine. There is one line where Guru says, Lala heart vihajya kya tis chaturai. I am a slave purchased in a market. What clever tricks do I have? So again, this should not be seen as the Guru accepting this system within the culture of the time. The Guru is simply using that analogy. Another way to think about it is today, it is totally socially acceptable for man to own an animal, to have a pet. We see absolutely nothing wrong with it. Now, if 1,000 years from now, humanity decides that this is a barbaric culture, humanity will then judge us for saying, what kind of people have you been that you used to keep animals as your slaves, as your pets, in your own house, locked away rather than running free in the wilderness? So in the same way that we don't have an issue with owning pets in our house, go back 500, 1,000 years ago, people didn't see these inequality issues. Slavery was normal. Having servants serve you was normal. Having the male more dominant than the female was completely normal. So we shouldn't apply modern thinking to critique ancient traditions.
simply have to understand what they were talking about from the context of their own traditions. But Gurbani has used this idea of a servant and a master quite a lot. The idea of a husband and a wife, the analogy that the Guru uses, actually goes much more than just serving. Gurbani also talks about a Gurmukh is one who has prepared his bed and allows himself to be ravished by the divine, the way a wife allows herself to be enjoyed by the husband, in the pleasure of the bed of the wife. Gurbani talks about this quite a lot. But this is quite a mature concept. And because it's sensitive, we don't really hear people explaining this concept very well. So that's why in all your translations, you only see the wife and the husband analogy being that of serving, the wife serving. But then that's just a servant and a master analogy. The husband and the wife analogy is far deeper than that. But we're not afraid of these concepts because the Guru talks about them openly. So because we're on this path, we have to use all the analogies that the Guru is trying to use to try and explain to us this is how you need to be on this path. We have to understand this analogy. So we have to reflect on this idea that just as a wife has prepared herself, has prepared her bed to welcome the husband in, have we prepared ourselves to be penetrated in our body, in our mind, and in our identity by the divine? Are we ready? Are we willing to fully submit? If we look at all males in any species, what we see that the nature of the male across the animal kingdom is to wait for the female to be ready before they consummate. It is the female who indicates that she is now in season, and it is then that the male comes to consummate, for them to copulate. In the same way, if the divine has been described as masculine, then it is the husband who is waiting for you to be ready. We always think that we are waiting for God to come. But the analogy here tells us that God is waiting for you to be ready. So Guru Nanak Dev Ji has used for the first time in Gurbani this analogy of the husband, and the wife has to go along this path. The husband is already there. It is the wife that has to make the journey. We have to prepare ourselves. We have to make sure that we are ready for that husband that is waiting for us, to enjoy us, to ravish us. So Guru Nanak Dev Ji here says that there is a path towards the husband, and this path has some steps. We have to climb these steps with the Naam as our support to reach the top, that state of oneness and being merged with this permanent divine being. Now, the question is, what are these steps? Some very learned Sikh scholars have looked at the common understanding of enlightenment across the Indian traditions, and they've made an observation that, including this verse, there are only 7 verses left to reach to the end of the Japji Sahib. And some scholars have said that since there are 7 verses left to complete Japji Sahib, they've aligned these 7 steps with 7 steps of enlightenment that have come in other ancient texts. In particular, there is an ancient spiritual scripture called the Yoga Vashishta. That is said to be written by Valmiki,
who is the author of the Ramayana. And in that specific scripture, there are 7 steps to enlightenment that have been highlighted. I'll quickly go through what these 7 steps are. The first one is Shubh Ichha, noble desire. The very first step, according to these 7 steps, is that within you, a desire has to come that I want to know more about what this divine is. Within you, there has to be a thirst. That's the very first step of walking on this path. That I want to know more, that there is a realization that I don't have, but there is a thirst in me to find this out. The second step is vicharana, to contemplate, who am I? Where am I in life? What is the purpose of life? What is the nature of reality? The third step is tanumanasi, the thinning of the mind. Not constantly being distracted by the world, but actually now prioritizing this path. Not constantly just listening to the whims of the mind. The fourth step is sattvapati, the awakening of spiritual wisdom. When you start questioning, who am I? You start having this internal contemplation. When you realize that the answer is within you and not outside of you, then you start getting an awakening. You spend more time with other spiritual scholars, with other spiritual seekers. You start reading more, you start finding more information out. And then there is this kind of realization that starts to build within you. That's the fourth step. The fifth step is asamsakti, the breakdown of the barrier between the inner world and the outer world. Once the wisdom has got hold of you, and once you've applied that wisdom, once you practice that wisdom, the fifth step, it is said, is to start breaking down this wall of separation between I and everything else around me. That's only the fifth step. The sixth step is called Padharata Abhavana, which is that matter ceases to exist. You no longer see matter as something permanent. You now see it as light, as part of a divine energy. This is the penultimate step, where you've broken the barrier between me and everything else, and everything else is no longer a tree or a car or a bird or a sky, that now everything starts to look as one cosmos, one universal energy. And the seventh and final step is called Turiya, which is utter annihilation of the self, utter losing of everything that you know to be me or everything else, and all that there exists is oneness. Not that you see the oneness, but that there is only oneness. So this is what has been already identified as the steps towards Turiya, which is the final peak. So some scholars have said that these are the steps that Guru Nanak is talking about, and that in the next few verses, that each one of these concepts is going to be highlighted. So the Guru says, E tarahe pat pavriya, on this path, there are steps towards the husband. Climb them to become one. Chariye hoy ikis. Sun galla akas ki kita airis. Sun, hearing the galla, these talks of heavenly ideas, akas ki, akas di galla, hearing the heavenly talks, sun galla akas ki kita airis, insects begin to imitate. And on this path, you will find that there are many imposters, many people who impersonate spiritual seekers, who impersonate spiritual masters, and there are very few people who are actually walking on this path. This is what Guru is highlighting to us. Beware of some of the obstacles. There are only a few people that can climb these steps, but there are many others
who will get you to believe that they have climbed these steps already. There are many others who will try and convince you that they've already done it. They hear about these spiritual concepts and then they imitate what they've heard. They talk about them, but they don't have the grace to go all the way. So being able to talk about spiritual concepts and ideas that you've heard from others is not the same as actually knowing the experience. And today we've become so comfortable with hearing everyone and anyone who's able to talk about these things. But how do we find the ones who've actually walked the path? Where do we find them? Are we even looking for the real deal? No one seems to be going all the way. So who do we find? Who can guide us? So instead, Guru is just highlighting that there are a lot of imposters who look spiritual, but the reason that they're being spiritual is for worldly gain. They're doing it for the fame. They're doing it for the money. They're doing it for the ego. They're doing it, but their motivation for doing it is to do with something worldly. There is some material thing that they're doing, even if it's their own ego, their own greatness, their own recognition. Now, Guruji has talked about these and has used this word Gita very specifically. In the seventh body, Guruji talks about all of these people who may have lots of fame, who may have conquered the world. Everybody knows their name. And Guru has said, Jetis another na ave tavatana pocheke. If they don't have the grace of the divine, then in the end nobody asks about them. Kita andar kitakar. They become insects amongst insects. Dosi dostare. They are a sinner. They are punished. So these are the people that we're talking about. Je jugchare arja hoor dasuni hoy. Nava khanda vich janiye naal chale sab koi. If you're famous, if you have a really long life, if everybody knows your name. So this is the Gita, the people that we're talking about. Guruji has talked about them, but now Guru is reminding us where you're going to find them. At what point on the path do you need to be aware of these people? So these are being described as insects. They're the ones who may have received worldly success, success in the material world, but they haven't attained this true realization. They're not the genuine article. They're fake. They're fraudsters. And it's important that we don't try to be more than we are. We shouldn't fall into these traps as well. This is why Guru is clarifying so many different steps. Here and even in the previous verses, the Guru has made sure that you can identify what are the qualities that you need to look out for. So this is the importance of Naam, that we begin to realize that we're not ourselves becoming imposters. At any point, we shouldn't think that just because we have a little bit of knowledge, that then we can now pretend to the world that we've achieved this spiritual enlightenment. The ones who've achieved spiritual enlightenment, we can't find them. They're sitting quietly meditating somewhere. The ones who haven't achieved enlightenment, they're the ones showing the whole world how enlightened they are. We have to be aware of these things. The Guru is showing us the way, all the signposts, all the ways that we can get led astray. And Naam is the tool, this underpinning tool that's just carrying us. As long as you have Naam, you'll be okay. But we need to realize that Guru has actually talked about quite a lot of different concepts. And although we said that reciting Naam is easy and can be easy, in reality it's very challenging. There are so many distractions. There are so many ways for our mind to be distracted, for our mind to wander off. So we don't need to think of this path as something that's just a walk in the park. This isn't meant to be easy. And the reason for Guru now saying it in this way is to humble us, is to bring us back down to earth so that we don't let our ego get carried away with us. So we don't think, look at me, I used to be a sinner, now I'm religious. I never used to meditate, now I'm a meditator. And being allured by all the
the attention that comes with that. That, wow, look how spiritual he is. Your family will turn around to you and say, wow, you've stopped drinking, you've stopped partying, you've stopped doing these things. You've become a gyani, you've become all wise. They'll call you Babaji. So your family will start giving you this attention, and you need to be aware that this attention isn't good for you. This isn't something for you to now use. This isn't something for you to hold on to. Don't be fooled by the attention that the world gives you. Otherwise you become one of these insects, these imposters, who haven't actually gone all the way, but because you've gone further than anyone else, you can start now pretending, you can now start preaching to the world. So this is what Guru Nanak Dev Ji is talking about. Is sun galna akas ki kita airis. That the insects have heard about these heavenly ideas and they start imitating the things that they've heard. And Guru ends this verse with Nanak nadari paye. You will obtain this with grace only. Kuri kure this. Nanak says that it is obtained by grace. Kuri kure this. Kuri means the false ones. The people who are false. Kure this. They have false speech. This means to brag, to boast, to show off. Nanak nadari paye. Guru Nanak Dev Ji says that this is only obtained by grace. The false ones will falsely brag. They will show off. But their showing off is false, is fake. And we are reminded that this comes only by grace. Without grace, we have no authority with which we can discuss the true nature of the divine. Remember this whenever you think that your opinion of God is better than someone else's opinion of God. Where does your opinion come from? Is it something that you've heard? Is it something that you've read? Or is it something that you've known? Be honest with yourself. We take so much pride in our knowledge. We take so much pride in these concepts that we've come across, that we forget that the pride is more significant than our concepts. We think, look how clever I am. Look how much knowledge I've managed to attain. But there is an underlying pride that is a bigger issue here. The concept is just that. It's just a concept. It's not actually something you've known. It's as though you have an idea of what the ocean looks like without ever having been to the ocean, without ever seeing a picture of the ocean, without ever having a swim in the ocean. You can have whatever concept you like, but it is just that. It's just an imagination. Now you will argue with somebody else about your imagination being better than somebody else's imagination. Neither of you have swam in the ocean. Neither of you have ever visited the ocean. Neither of us know what God is, but we're so willing to argue our definition of God is better than somebody else's definition of God. So remember this, your pride is what is stopping you from even going on the journey. The very pride that you have, that I think I know what God is already, that is stopping you from actually going there and achieving it. You may be so convinced that you know about God that you may never actually need to walk on the path towards God. Because you know. And we see this time and time again. We see so many times older generations within the Sikhs saying, Bachya nu padao. Teach the children. Do you know everything? Have you learnt it all? They think they do. The older generation is convinced. We know what the Guru says. We know how to do our part. We've kept our kesh. Hun bachya nu sikhao. Now teach the children. And of course it's important to teach the next generation, but don't be convinced that you know. If you think you know, then you are no different to what Guru is saying. Sun galla akas ki. That you've heard these ideas, but you don't know them. Kita airis, you're just imitating. And then, kuri kure this, you're just talking useless, babbling rubbish. Until you know, until you've had
Nanak nadari paya. Until you've obtained it. Paya means I've got it. I've actually obtained it. I'm here. I've reached the top. Guru says that is only by grace. And if you don't have that grace, don't think that you have anything. Vaheguru Ji Ka Khalsa, Vaheguru Ji Ki Fateh. Vaheguru Ji Ka Khalsa, Vaheguru Ji Ki Fateh. Welcome back, everyone. We are looking at the 33rd verse today. And the previous verses have talked about the qualities that we need to walk on the path of realization. And the last verse concluded that the greatest quality is the desire to chant Naam, to recite Naam continuously, as though we had countless of tongues. And we were told that this is the path by which we can become one. And the last verse ended with Nanak Nadri Paya. Guru Nanak Dev Ji says that even this Naam is obtained by grace, by Nadar. And Guruji has mentioned this idea quite a few times, that we need grace. We need some other external control in order to succeed on this path. That progression on this path only happens by grace. And in this next verse, Guruji goes into detail about the reality of this control, this grace, and the reality of our powerlessness in various aspects of life. Guruji starts by saying, Akhan jor chupay neh jor. The power to speak and to be silent, no power. Akhan jor, the power to speak, chupay neh jor, and to be silent, there is no power. So Guruji starts this verse by talking about akhan, speaking, reciting. And the whole of the last verse was all about Naam, reciting Naam with countless tongues. So Guruji talks about the importance of reciting Naam, but then in this verse, Guruji says that we don't have any control over reciting Naam. Guru is reminding us that this is not in our control. So this paradox needs to be understood. No matter how much we try to recite Naam, no matter how much we hear about the concepts and we listen to the teachings, for some reason, it never seems to happen in our life. For some reason, all day, every day, Naam seems to be the last thing on our mind. It doesn't seem to happen in our life. And all the other priorities take over. So we need to understand why this is happening. Why does Naam not happen in our life? Why can we not be silent within our minds? Why can't we be present? And what we find is because our thoughts don't allow this silence. Our thoughts are in control all the time. So we need to look at thoughts a little bit deeper. What are thoughts? Thoughts, we can say, are mini messages that are constantly running around in the brain. And the reason we have this continuous flow of thoughts is because the brain has evolved, the human brain has evolved in such a way that thoughts are the mechanism by which we survive. If you think about the animal kingdom, the human being is neither the biggest, nor the strongest, or the fastest animal. So we need to think about, why is it that the human has thrived? Why are we the dominant species on this planet?
And we find that our thoughts throughout the history of human evolution, our thoughts have become more and more sophisticated and have found more ways to keep us alive. Our thoughts have prevented us from falling prey to predators, to external threats. It started by humans first creating tools. Tools to feed, and eventually tools to hunt. And then our shelters became more and more sophisticated. And as society has progressed, our brain and our thoughts are still in this survival mode. So now we're not protecting ourselves from predators, but we're still motivated by survival. When you wake up first thing in the morning, your highest priorities are the things that occupy your mind. And your highest priorities are always about the things that you absolutely need to get done. So we have to go to work. Why do we go to work? It's because we've now used work as our method of survival. We earn money so that we can pay for food and we can pay for our shelter. This is what all animals in the animal kingdom ultimately look for: shelter and food. So what we do is we start thinking about our priorities, and our priorities are always things that need to be done in the house and getting ready to go to work. Our responsibilities are the first things that we think about. So responsibilities take up a large portion of our thoughts. But as our minds have become so evolved, responsibilities aren't the only thing that our mind desires. We also want gratification. So we spend the rest of our thoughts on pleasures. So our most important thoughts are our responsibilities, our roles, our duties, and our second most frequent thoughts are around pleasures. So the desire for pleasurable experiences, what we may call happiness, is so strong within our brains that nam doesn't take any priority. Guru Nanak Dev Ji talks about this very nicely in a shabad where he says, ras soina ras rupa kaman ras parmal ki vas. The pleasure of gold, of shiny things, of silver, the pleasure of women, of the opposite sex, and the pleasure of fragrance, parmal ki vas. Ras kore, ras seja, mandar, ras mitha, ras mas. And in the old days, the pleasure of having a lot of great horses and a big mansion. Today we can talk about cars and big mansions. Guruji talks about ras kore, the pleasure of horses, ras seja, of a beautiful bed, seja mandir, of a beautiful house, ras mita, ras mas, and the pleasure of sweet taste and the pleasure of meat. That is kind of really hearty flavors. Ete ras sarir ke ghat naam nivas. When there are so many pleasures that the body is craving, then whose house, whose internal house has Naam dwelling in there? Who has Naam within them? So Guruji always recognized that these pleasures take up so much of our time and so much of our effort that Naam seems to be the last priority. So this is what Guru has always said, is that by great fortune does Naam actually come into our lives. By great fortune, by grace, does Naam dwell on our tongue and in our minds. So this brings up an inevitable question. How can we make an effort to do something that we have no control over? This is a question that comes up time and time again. When everything is under some divine control, how do we make that effort? And this question is very valid. It's a really important question. And
for those who are on this spiritual path, this question comes up time and time again. But there's a flaw in the question itself. The question is steeped in duality. Essentially, what the question asks is, who is in control? Do I have control? Or is hukam controlling me? Is there some external factor that's controlling me? Do I have choice? Do I make my own choices? Do I have free will? Now, we need to look at free will, and free will is actually quite a big subject in its own right. But if we were to summarize this notion of, do we have free will, or is there some external hukam, some external divine controller, then we have to understand that in order to say that I have free will, what we're saying is I am free from anyone else's control. I am independent. I am separate, that I can make my own independent choices. So now we see that the very idea of free will requires duality. It requires me to be free from any other external factor so that I can be free to make my own decision. And this is the flaw with the idea of free will itself. How does Guruji talk about these things? Guruji starts Japji Sahib by talking about oneness, and everything is ultimately being controlled by the hukam of oneness, the will of oneness. So, how do we look at free will? All of our actions, all of our thoughts are not ours, nor being controlled by something else. It is all one. It is actually all part of one thing. So oneness is the thing that is doing all of our thoughts and all of our actions. Individually, we are nothing without this oneness. We cannot exist separate from this oneness. And this is the crux of the whole path. We've been talking about this analogy of being on a path, of walking the steps, climbing the ladder. The whole path is ultimately down to one thing. This is where the understanding starts and where it ends. And this is why Guruji keeps coming back to this same one point. When we understand that our very existence emanates out of that oneness and depends on that oneness, then we can see that we are nothing but that one. In the past, we've used the analogies of the wave not being separate from the ocean. And as long as we keep using dualistic language, as long as our thoughts are steeped in duality, that we are somehow independent from the one, that's why we keep going back into the same questions. The questions keep coming up again and again. So Guruji says, Akhan jor chupa nah jor, the power to speak and to be silent, there is no power in that. Reciting Naam is not in our power. Akhan jor nah, there's the nah there applies to akhan and to chupa. Guruji has told us time and time again that we must realize and praise the one. Guru has always told us to praise this divine being. But here we have to understand that it's not in our power to praise. Nor do we hold the power to remain in meditative silence. Now, this does not mean that we stop praising. That's not what Guru is saying here. Praise is still a vital path of being on this path. In fact, Guruji re-emphasize this point in the last verse, that reciting Naam, this is the way to walk this path. So praise, Naam, Simran is still vitally important. And the reason it's important is because the mind has to learn to disassociate itself from the idea of me. There are thoughts, and then there is identification with the thoughts. When we identify with the thoughts, we create this idea, me. I am the voices in my head.
I am this body. In reality, the voices in the head are there. The thoughts are there, the body is there, but this I am is fictitious. This I am is made up. This I am is simply a thought that has identified with the body and has identified with thinking. So Naam Simran is the way to break that chain, to break that connection, to break that identification, to break the thought that I am. I am is not a real thing. I am is a thought. It is just another thought. So to break that Naam is immensely important. But when praise happens, it is the one praising the one through this body, through this voice that it itself created. Otherwise, if we think that we are doing Naam, then what are we using to do this Naam? We're using our thoughts, which we didn't create. We may be using our voice, which we didn't create, which exists on this body, which we didn't create, using language that we didn't create, using wisdom that we didn't create. So where has this power come from? Where has this idea come from that you have the control to do something? What is the you left? You didn't have your voice, you didn't have your body, you didn't create the wisdom to do this Naam, and you didn't create the language to do this Naam. So what is it that you have that you can offer? So this is why Guruji keeps going back to this idea that Naam is important. But don't think you are the one doing the Naam. And this applies to all spiritual practices. It isn't just limited to Naam Simran or Naam Japana. Whether it's singing or to remain in some sort of meditative silence, Akhan Jor, Chupan Jor. Guruji now goes on to highlight more spiritual practices. Jor na mangan, den na jor. No power to ask, to give no power. You know, one of the things we might think is that if we're not doing enough Naam Simran in our life, is that because we haven't done a strong enough ardas? We haven't asked for it? So, the ardas or the plea that we've done for Naam Simran hasn't been good enough. So Guruji confirms that to ask for everything or to ask for anything is also not in your power. Because you might think that I can at least do an ardas. That's what I can do. Guru says, Jor na mangan. Even to ask is not in your power. So every time we ask, the very impulse to do the ardas, to make a request, the very impulse that I want to progress further on this path, that impulse comes from the one. If the first step on this path is to have a desire to walk on this path, to understand more about reality, then that desire itself comes from the one. The desire doesn't come from you. Jor na mangan. Guruji then says, Dena na jor. To give, there's no power as well. And what is this path? This path is the path of giving up your self-identity. Giving up your ego. Surrendering your ego. Guru says, this is also not your doing. Guruji has time and time again asked for a head, asked you to give your head. And what Guru means is surrender your ego. Surrender the very idea that I exist. But Guruji says here that you don't have the ability to even make that surrendering. Even that giving is a grace. That's not your control, that's not your power to do so. Even our giving is not our doing. So many times when we see people who say that they are spiritual, who say that they are on a spiritual path, they might say that they are on a path of awakening. And the reason they have these notions about themselves is they think that I'm now very kind, I'm very giving, I'm very loving, I'm compassionate, I'm very forgiving.
You might hear people say that in order to be enlightened, you have to give out positive thoughts. That if you give positive thoughts, if you radiate positivity, that the universe will give positivity back to you. Now the question is, if the source of that positivity is me, I am the one giving out positive vibes, then there is no use to that positivity. Because the I am still remains. The I is still there. So what you find with people who've very quickly gone into the spiritual path, not really had the opportunity to learn the depth, the complexity of what it is and what it involves, is what you find is people with a very polished ego. It's still an ego, but it's a very refined, shiny ego. It's a refined sense of self. It's a pure, a pious ego. And this is a danger that we have to be aware of. We may find that we're actually very proud and that we actually quite like the fact that we're on a spiritual path. That we take pride in our spiritual practices and these great commitments that we've made towards realization. We may like the idea that we've left the world behind, we've left all these worldly pleasures, and now we're following a more noble, honorable path, a path towards being awakened, towards being enlightened. And the reason that we have this sense of pride within it is because we've taken a sense of ownership. That, look at me, I'm now on this path. We've taken ownership of our actions and we've identified with the thoughts. We've identified with our actions. And identification with thoughts and actions is the definition of ego. When you identify with any thoughts, any actions, your body, that is what an ego is. It is the I that you've placed on your thoughts, on your actions, on your body. This individualized self. But Guru Nanak Dev Ji doesn't want you to have an ego. Guru Nanak Dev Ji is very protective over you. Guru doesn't want you to have an ego because the ego is the very opposite of this path. It's walking in the wrong direction. Jor na mangan, den na jor. Jor na jeevan maran hai jor. Guru Ji goes even further. No power to live, to die, no power. And these are further aspects of the spiritual path. In the spiritual path, we hear that in order to truly live, you have to die. You have to kill the ego. And killing the ego is to give up your ego to be alive and dead at the same time. This is known as jivat mare. We can translate that as living dead. Now, while Hollywood has reserved that term for zombies, the Indian mystics have always used that term for the highest, most enlightened beings. Those who are alive, but they're not alive. Those who are dead, but alive. They are walking, talking, living, breathing, but they are not there. They have disappeared. They don't identify with that which is walking, talking, living and breathing. There's no identity there. That which is walking, talking, living and breathing is known to be a part of the bigger one. They are the living dead. But you only reach this stage when you know that there is nothing here. When you own nothing. When you are nothing. There is nothing that you can call mine. So, you've not had a say in your birth. You didn't have a say when you were born, where you were born, to whom you were born, how you were born, or what your body would look like when it was born. You didn't even choose your own gender. What control do you think you have over anything else? What is this I that you've placed on what? On your body? The body that you didn't create, the body that you had no say over,
What is the eye that you've placed it on, upon? So you've had no control over your birth, and you have no control over your death either. Does anyone know when death is going to come and take them? But some of you may ask, but what about suicide? Surely suicide is something that we control. Surely that is something that is in our power to do so. Now, suicide rarely ever happens in isolation without any influence from external factors. Suicide rarely happens without some reason, some external circumstance that leads up to the suicide. Whether they're external circumstances or internal changes in thoughts, in internal circumstances within the victim's own minds, and neither of those circumstances are in the victim's control. Sometimes just life takes a turn for the worse, and the internal can't deal with the changes of the external. Again, who decides whether a mind is going to be able to cope with the stresses of life or not be able to cope? Who decides that? Do you decide that you're going to be in control, or do you decide that you're going to have a nervous breakdown? So you have no control. So even the person who commits suicide doesn't have control over why those circumstances have led to that scenario. So remember that nothing happens outside of divine will. Nothing happens outside of divine will. Hukme andar sabko bahar hukam nakoe. So this is just a divine long story being written. It's a continuous story that is being told. Jor na raj mal mansoor. Jor na raj. Raj here has a sihari, and that means to be in something. A noun with a sihari at the last letter means within raj. So no control to rule, to be in a position to rule, or to be in wealth, mal. No power to rule or to be wealthy. Manshor. The word sor means shor, noise within the mind. Again, mind has a sihari, which means within the mind. No power to rule or to be wealthy, for which there is constant noise in the mind. So Guru here is saying that even success and wealth, both things that the mind is always craving, these are the things that are constantly occupying our mind. This is what motivates us. This is what gets us out of bed in the mornings. Although everyone wants these things, not everyone can have these things. Not everyone achieves all the success that the mind desires. So this is also not in our control. We see that some people work very hard and achieve no success in the material world. And some people do very little and success just falls onto them. Some people are rich and just lucky. And if we think about it, if everyone is craving for success, then we would be in a very difficult position if everybody was successful. How can everyone be successful? In fact, the very idea of success requires the failure of something else. If I'm successful, it's because I'm more successful than my peers. So success requires failures of others. So Guruji is saying that no matter how much you plan or you strategize within the mind, this manshor, you cannot control whether you become successful, wealthy, have a position of power. So even to be a king isn't something that you control. You may just be born into royalty or into celebrity or into a lot of wealth. Where was your control? Where was your power?
So Guruji is making all the aspects of our life clear that we don't have control over these things. Jor na raj mal mansoor. Jor na surti.

and access and process this wisdom is not in our control. We can even hear this wisdom, we can read about this wisdom, we can read all the books, but sometimes it makes sense and sometimes it doesn't. Who controls that? Sometimes we can digest this, sometimes we can take it into our lives, and sometimes we just forget everything that we've understood. We don't have the control to decide whether or not we're going to grasp these concepts. So we cannot say that we can control how this wisdom is going to infiltrate our thoughts and whether it will allow us to comprehend this wisdom or whether we can act upon this wisdom. We don't have control over this. So Guruji is saying, in this surti, in this awakening, in this gyan, to be in this wisdom, and to be in contemplation of this wisdom, vichar, we have no control. Jorna jukti chote sansar. No power of technique to liberate the world. Jorna jukti. Jukti means technique. We heard about jog jugat tan ped. Suniye jog jugat tan ped. Jugat means jukti, technique. So Guruji says that we can hear about the techniques, but we don't have the power to manifest those techniques, to control those techniques. Something to note about the spelling here. The word sansar has an ankar underneath it, making it a noun, a complete noun. And some people and some translations you will see will say, no power to take the technique to be liberated from the world. To liberate from the world. In Punjabi we will say, sansar ton. From the world. But whenever we take a word like from and add it to a noun, sansar ton, then Gurbani will take the ankar away from the word sansar. So here we cannot translate it as the technique to be liberated from the world. Because if we were to say that, we're saying sansar ton, from the world, and Gurbani takes away the ankar when it uses ton, or when it replaces the word ton, when it takes that from word away from the sentence, it will indicate that by taking the ankar away. We would say that this is a mukta word. So we have to translate this as the world, not from the world. So chute sansar means to liberate the world. So what do we mean by that? We have no power to perform that technique which can liberate the whole world, which can liberate everyone in the world. And the technique is the same for the whole world. The technique that we're talking about is to surrender your self-identity. Guruji says that you don't have the power to perform that technique. The same technique that is for everyone to be liberated. So the ego that we identify with cannot give itself up. If the path is for the ego to be liberated, then who is the one giving the ego away? How does the ego give the ego away? If we say, I want to give the ego away, how do we do that? What is giving what away? I am the ego is me. So how can I give up my ego when I am the ego? So the very fact that the ego gets liberated is not something that we do. Because who is it that would be doing it? So if the time is right, then this mind-body identification that we call the ego will depart. It happens. When and how seems to be out of our control. Jorna jugti chute sansar. Jis hath jor kar vekhe soe. The word hath means hand, but hath here has a sihari, which means in the hand, hath vich. Jis hath vich jor. Jis hath jor. In whose hand lies that power, that one does all and observes.

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Don't walk on this path thinking that you will allow yourself to reach the destination. Now that's a very strange thing to say. Why would you walk on a path that you have no control whether you're going to reach the destination? Why would we do that? Why would we pursue this journey? We have to remember this isn't a path leading to a destination. The very path is the path of giving up the illusion of control. This is the path of giving up your illusion that you have control. That's what this path is. That there is a you and the you has control. When you realize that you, the individual, have no control, that's when you merge with the controller. When you realize that you have no control, in fact that there is no you doing anything, that's when you merge. Now let's just clarify what we've said here. What do we mean when we talk about the controller? Are we not creating another duality? There is me who has no control, and then there's a controller who has all the control. Always remember that the answer is ik. That the controller isn't a distinct separate entity from you. It's not a separate being. In fact, thinking that you have control is the thing that created the duality in the first place. You created that duality. You created the separation. I exist. I am. So here we're reminded that what we're talking about is the story of life that continues to be written. What is this? What is this body? What is here right now? What is here right now is something that is just a small blip, a cog in an entire long story of life. Let's think about your body. Let's think about what you are. What you are is the product of your parents. Your parents are the products of their parents. Your parents are the your grandparents are the products of your great-grandparents, and so on and so forth. So the story of life is just that life is created and then it goes and it's recycled and then new life and new life and new life created. So what you are is just one tiny cog in a very long line that started billions and billions of years ago. Because you can trace the human lineage all the way back to the previous species that we've evolved from. And they existed because the planet existed. And the planet existed because certain rocks collided with each other. And those rocks existed because certain explosions happened at the beginning of time and space. What are you? And your body is just a vehicle for which the next few generations will be created. And the story will continue for billions of years after you're gone. What are you? So remember that this is a story that is being written, that started well before anyone can conceive and will continue for billions of years. And it is this story that's being continuously written, and somewhere in that massive long story, one tiny character is what you are. A small character in a very long story. And what we say, what this character says in this story, how this character acts in this story, is also what you've been exposed to, what you've been conditioned to. Think about this.